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2: The only person ever charged in the murder of Tupac Shakur will likely spend the rest of his life behind bars.
3: Nevada 8th District Court Judge Carly Kearney sentencing Dwayne Davis to 40 years to life in prison for orchestrating the fatal 1996 shooting of rapper Tupac in Las Vegas.
4: The world never forgot about him and his death, and neither did Las Vegas. It took us 30 years, but at this time, you are going to face justice for what you did on September 7th, 1996.
3: While prosecutors say Davis, a former leader of the Southside Compton Crips gang, didn't pull the trigger, the now 63-year-old had given interviews and detailed his role in the shooting in a 2019 memoir. He was convicted in August of first-degree murder with the use of a deadly weapon. Davis's lawyer has already said he plans to appeal the verdict. Kristen Goodwin, Fox News.
2: Ebola outbreak in Congo has surpassed 9,000 confirmed cases with over 4,300 deaths, according to the country's health ministry. The outbreak spans seven provinces with 65 health zones affected. This outbreak involves a rare virus with no approved vaccine or treatment. Investigators in France recover two stolen paintings and disrupt another planned heist.
5: Four men have now been charged over the theft at the Renoir Museum in the south of France last month. Investigators have recovered two stolen paintings worth more than $4.5 million. Two others were abandoned by thieves fleeing the scene. Police have revealed that DNA found in a protective painting cover was matched to a 29-year-old already under investigation in a drug trafficking case. That discovery led them to the suspects and the artwork. Prosecutors say surveillance indicated another heist was imminent.
2: Fox's Jonathan Savage. Wall Street, the first big batch of summertime profit reports from U.S. companies made waves on Wall Street after topping analysts' expectations, but many canceled each other out. The Dow lost 180, the Nasdaq off 41. I'm Lisa Lacera. This is Fox News.
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7: 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We'll chat about how making government smaller is supposedly unconstitutional or something. And it's all coming up right here.
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9: The KCRG TV9 First Alert Forecast, a chance of storms overnight will drop to 52. Mostly cloudy, slight chance of storms Wednesday and 67. Rain likely on Thursday, a high of 60. Winds north 5 to 15 overnight. They'll stay from the north at 5 to 15 on Wednesday. Partly cloudy, windy Friday, a high of 56. Colder as well, frost possible Saturday. I'm TV9 meteorologist Joe Winters on News Talk 1540 KXEL.
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11: 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Ben Ferguson filling in for the great one. It's so nice to have you with us. And if you want to get in touch, there's a couple different ways you can do it. Number one, you can follow me on X, at Ben Ferguson Show on X, and you can send your comments there. On Instagram, if you're on Instagram, I'd love to connect with you there. It's a little different, at Ben Ferguson Podcast, okay? So at Ben Ferguson Podcast. And you can obviously call into the show, 1-877-381-3811. All right, we've got some new interesting news that we're now being told about Ilhan Omar. Jonathan Turley at Fox News talking about this Somali representative, and now saying that she might actually face more legal issues for concealment because she's a member of Congress and has been a candidate for office. And that could be one of her biggest problems.
12: Evidence of the falsity, the government has often repeats almost as a mantra that you can have an innocent mistake and still have a material misrepresentation that led to your getting citizenship when you shouldn't have had it. So if there is something in those forms where you would not have been given citizenship had it not been incorrectly stated or had been or information withheld, then yeah, you could be denaturalized. So the standard is high, but also we're talking about very clear facts that are true or they are not. The second ground, of course, is indeed, yes, go ahead.
13: Go ahead. No, go ahead.
12: Second ground, of course, is indeed concealment and a material misrepresentation. It's a separate ground. They are, in addition to looking at immigration status, the warrant apparently refers also to a conspiracy, which is the darling of prosecutors, and that may be referring to what they allege to be a knowing effort to conceal these facts. Now, Laura, the key here is that Omar is actually at greater risk in terms of legal complications because she is a member of Congress and has been a candidate for office. That status requires her to fill out forms on a regular basis that may make reference to some of these facts. And so that exposes her to possible charges.
13: Yeah, I mean, again, it's an extreme remedy. But we know the Trump administration is taking seriously the matter of examining the immigration status, usually focusing on visas, people who have visas or been here on visas. But I mean, they're serious about this. And of course, everybody knows what I'm talking about. The reports that, you know, she allegedly married her brother. She's essentially denied that, but without, you know, a ton of specificity. Maybe there's something else completely different. We don't.
11: I love how Turley explains this. The warrant apparently refers also to a conspiracy, which is the darling of prosecutors. And that may be referring to what they allege to be a knowing effort to conceal these facts. He says Omar is actually greater risk in terms of legal complications because she is a member of Congress and has been a candidate for office. That status requires her to fill out forms on a regular basis that may make reference to some of these facts. That exposes her to possible charges. Every member of Congress, right? Every member of Congress signs financial disclosures and other official forms year after year. If any of them contain false information, every single one can become a legal problem. Now, the New York Times reports the warrant lists false statements, immigration fraud, and conspiracy. Her sister has now been subpoenaed, we know. And now this may be more than just an immigration and cover up and the changing of her birthday. It may be much bigger than that. So let me go to your phone calls. We've got a lot that we've been talking about. 1-877-381-3811. 1-877-381-3811. Ilhan Omar's staff officially changing her birth date in public records in 19, like that's a big deal. And TMZ DC, they also put out this video earlier, and here's what they said when they were talking to Ilhan Omar.
14: Yeah, that this is just a made up lie, because you do not investigate someone for 10 years and not come up with anything.
15: So then why do you think it's still being talked about?
14: Because these people are disgusting. They believe in weird, creepy things, mm-hmm. and that's why they want to believe in this weird.
15: And
14: that's all I will say.
15: No, definitely. Why do you think, I guess, that you're being targeted then?
14: It's because they're racist, they're xenophobic. I just happen to be Muslim, and mm-hmm. I don't think you're allowed to continue from there.
15: Understood.
14: Yeah, I mean, they're just disgusting, bigoted people, and that's all I gotta say.
15: All right.
11: They're racist. Let's go back to that last part there. When he says, why do you think they're doing this? So they found nothing in 10 years, because this is new breaking. Listen again.
14: That's all I will say.
15: No, definitely. Why do you think, I guess, that you're being targeted then? It's like
16: they're racist, they're xenophobic. I just happen to be Muslim, and I don't think you're allowed to continue from there.
15: Okay. Oh, okay. Understood.
16: Yeah, I mean, they're just disgusting, bigoted people, and that's okay. That's all I gotta say.
15: All right. Thank you.
11: There it is. Wow. 1-877-381-3811. 1-877-381-3811. Let me go to Chuck. You've been waiting in Jefferson City, Missouri, line one. You're on the Mark Levin Show. Ben Ferguson with you. Hi.
17: Hi. Thanks for taking the call. Now, I had a whole different topic than Ilhan Omar. And so if you're okay with listening to what I...
11: Sure, go ahead. Chuck, did I lose you? Are you still there? Chuck, I think we lost him. Now I got you. Okay, go ahead with what you're going to say. Go ahead.
17: Okay. All right. What's really baffling to me is now the Democrats complain about affordability and cost of gas. Well, when Biden was president, his job he tried to do was eliminate all fossil fuels. So I don't understand now why the Republicans are not jumping on top of that every time that if a Democrat wins, the gas prices and affordability is through the roof. There will be no more gas if they can get rid of fossil fuels. And to me, I would think that that would be a leadoff statement all the time in every rally is you won't have any gas if the Democrats get in.
11: No, and Democrats have made it clear. And I go back to the Obama years. Obama's team said they believed that it was time to get gas prices in America to where they were in Europe, meaning they wanted to force them up, which meant stop exploration in this country, make sure that you had gas prices go up as high as you could get them. And the simple reason behind it was they wanted to force you into green alternative energy. They wanted to force you into buying a Tesla or any other electric car. For some reason, they believe that that was going to like fix all the problems in the world.
17: But then why would they complain about gas prices? It's Trump now.
11: Because right now they want you to believe that this is all the fault of Donald Trump, even though they're the ones that had higher gas prices than Trump. And they want you to believe that if you vote for them somehow, this problem would go away, even though they're not saying anything about how they would fix it, because they have no, you're right, they have no intention to fix the problem. None at all. Like zero. Like they don't want to fix the problem.
17: Mm, yeah. And that's to me what the Republicans should be pushing more, I think, because I just don't hear it that much on the rallies of how bad things will be because they don't want any fossil fuels at all. So, yes.
11: Yeah, I appreciate the phone call. I think you bring up a very interesting point there. Thank you, sir. It's good to talk to you. 1-877-381-3811. Let me go to Mike in Gainesville, Virginia. You are on the Mark Levin Show. Ben Ferguson with you. Hi.
18: Hey, Ben, good to talk to you. Thanks
11: you
18: for
11: as
18: having
11: well.
18: Me on.
11: Absolutely.
18: Yeah, I'm just not, I don't understand what the confusion is about whether we can get the information about whether her father ever became a naturalized citizen and what year that took place. He's been dead for quite some time, so we should be able to get that information. Then we should find out whether she was old enough to be naturalized under his naturalization, but I don't think he ever naturalized. I don't think there's any record of that having taken place. And if Trump could do one thing in an hour, he could find out whether this person's father ever naturalized a U.S. citizen. And when?
11: Well, and that's part of the investigation. We're also getting word now, and this came from Judge Jeanine about the federal raid. Let me let you hear what she said about now this having basically two different investigations. Listen.
19: They do everything from narcotics to immigration. They got a warrant signed by a federal judge. So you've got the executive branch through HSI going to a federal judge who is cognizant of the Fourth Amendment rights of any target, who said you have the right to search this person's house. Based upon that execution of that warrant, we will see what comes of it. But I think the administration...
20: But you had to have probable cause, right?
19: There was no question that that judge would not have signed that warrant unless there was probable cause. And probably more than that, given the individual who's involved. And given the fact that we're in the nation's capital with judges in the nation's capital. But more than that, it is upon the execution of the warrant that we will see. Are we dealing with civil immigration issues? Because they've made it clear this is about immigration from the warrant itself. Are we dealing with

0: Always great to see
1: you. Thank you for dropping by the...
2: Two different investigations. Mike, you hear that, and you hear the way that, Judge Neen's described it. I don't think they're backing down, and I think those sketchy $30 million financial records are now what she's saying under this criminal probe. The health ethics couldn't save her. No one is above the law is the point here. And when they raid the residence with a judge warrant, now you've got these two separate federal investigations into Ilhan Omar. That's big news.
3: No question it's big news. I'm just saying the idea that we keep records of who naturalizes at the USCIS and somehow we can't access them in an hour or less and find out whether somebody naturalized and when it took place. I understand there's a Privacy Act issue, but the man's dead. Her father's dead, so that doesn't apply to him anymore. We should know when, if ever, her father ever became a USA citizen, and that means she either is or is not a citizen, depending on whether what he did or didn't do. But this shouldn't be 10 years to clear up whether her father ever became a citizen. That's the basis of what I'm saying. It doesn't require a criminal investigation to get that information.
2: It shouldn't, but apparently it is this time. By the way, just unearthed in 2017, Abdul El Sayed, he called himself an immigrant from North Africa. That would be breaking news now as he's running. Listen to this.
4: We can all come together that despite the fact that I may be an immigrant from North Africa, and that I may be a different faith, and I pray a different way, and we all pray for the same things. And I pray for us.
2: Wow. He's called himself an immigrant from North Africa. That's kind of important. I mean, I'm just going to say that's kind of important, isn't it? Unbelievable.
3: Yeah, this is all like Elizabeth Warren's cheekbones. My parents lied to me about where we came from and when I naturalized or when he naturalized. Ilhan Omar is going to say that her family lied to her and that her father told her that he had naturalized when he did not.
2: Yeah.
3: That's in the end, that's where it's going to come down.
2: And now you understand why maybe they need to change their birthday by a year, because if you changed it, right? And let's also not forget, this coming directly from the New York Post. Ilhan Omar's father was loyal to the Somali dictator, misrepresented himself as a refugee. That is their new reporting that's coming out right now as well.
3: Right, but a refugee status doesn't make you an instant citizen in some way. It might give you some amnesty or something later on, but it's just amazing that we keep records, but we can't access them. You know, Marco Rubio should be able to clear this up in 20 minutes.
2: Yeah, amen to that. Thank you, sir. 1-877-381-3811. Ben Ferguson filling in for the great one. We'll be right back.
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7: With the Bloomberg Small Business Report, I'm John Tucker. Facing state-imposed water restrictions and an oversupply of grapes, second-generation California winery owner Stuart Wolf is one of those betting on agave. He's planted about 550 acres over 4 years on his land. California vendors are struggling with a precipitous drop in wine consumption. Wine sales contracted 5% last year, the most among alcoholic beverages. Most California wineries operate as small businesses, with roughly 82 to 90% of the state's producers classified as small operations. Wolf says California's love of tequila was one of the reasons he was so enamored with planting agave and pivoted. The spiky blue-green succulent used for centuries in Mexico to make tequila is cheaper to plant and cultivate, but it's a labor-intensive process, and agave plants are slow-growing and generally harvested 5 years or more after being planted in a lot.

0: can change over that period. That's the Bloomberg Small Business Report.
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5: Family psychologist and author Dr. Kevin Lehman tells of the time he had to leave on a trip just a day or two before Valentine's Day. 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

0: All right, welcome back. It is the Mark Levin Show. Ben Ferguson filling in for the great one. And if you just joined us, we're talking about the midterms. We're talking about get out the vote and the president of the United States of America. All the way in Alaska for a very important reason. We talked about that earlier in the show. The president has now hit the stage. We're going to listen live for a moment. Here's the president of the United States of America.
1: Any race, three times. So no way I can. Besides that, my grandfather was up here a long time ago. I don't know. He was great, but he had a little bit of a reputation, I will be honest. As did most of the people that came up here. He was a little rough, but he was great. And they remember. They remember. He left his trail. But he was here a long time ago. A special place to me. Very important place to me. And nobody's done more for Alaska than Donald J. Trump. That I can tell you. And with your support, just 21 days from now, Alaska is going to defeat the radical left Democrats once again. On November 3rd, we're going to send one of the best and most respected senators in D.C., Dan Sullivan, the real Dan Sullivan. I'm talking about the real Dan Sullivan, not the fake Dan Sullivan. Not the Dan Sullivan put up by the Democrats. No, we can't let that happen. It's just cheating. It's terrible. The guy never voted. He never went, never did anything, the fake. And they put him up. Oh, no, I had no idea. I really wanted to run for it. Never even thought about it. They found a guy named Dan Sullivan. They put him up to get a little confused. And actually, by mistake, he got 2.4%. That's a lot. That's too much. That could be the difference. So you gotta remember Dan Sullivan, Republican incumbent. And honestly, I'm traveling here because, Dan, two reasons. Number one, I love you people. I appreciate it. You know, I went to Tennessee. I'm going to Florida. Went to Texas twice. I won these. All of the states.
0: We're
1: going to
0: jump back in here. Take a hard break. We're going to come back. We'll have more of President Donald Trump in Alaska. It's the Mark Levin Show. Ben Ferguson with you. We'll be right back.
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3: 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Reuters Institute says we're now one of the top news brands in the nation. 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
4: A U.S. post office was established in the town of Williams, Iowa, on this date, October 13, 1869. But it wasn't very busy. That's because at the time the post office was established, the town had not even been platted. William H. Merritt owned a number of parcels of land in Iowa at that time, and thanks to the growing railroad, set up a number of small towns through which rail lines could run. That was the case with Williams, located in Hamilton County. The town was not platted until the winter of 1869, and the only building that was built was the railroad depot. The first postmaster was Isaac H. Brown, who also served as the depot agent. Truly a one-man town. Merritt named his town for Major William Williams of nearby Fort Dodge. The first house in Williams was built in 1870, but by 1900 the town had a population of 500. It was among the first in Iowa to have a complete water and sewage system, and in 1930 it was chosen by Bell Telephone as the first rural community west of the Mississippi to have dial telephones. And one of the town's favorite sons, Al McCoy, was the play-by-play voice of the Phoenix Suns NBA team for 51 years and was inducted into the Basketball Hall of Fame in 2007. There were no homes and no citizens, but you could send a letter to the post office in Williams, Iowa, which was established on this date in 1869. And that's Iowa Almanac for October 13th. There's more online at iowaalmanac.com. I'm Jeff Stein on News Talk 1540 KXEL.
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10: The KCRG TV9 First Alert Forecast, a chance of storms overnight will drop to 52. Mostly cloudy, slight chance of storms Wednesday and 67. Rain likely on Thursday, a high of 60. Winds north 5 to 15 overnight. They'll stay from the north at 5 to 15 on Wednesday. Partly cloudy, windy Friday, a high of 56. Colder as well, frost possible Saturday. I'm TV9 meteorologist Joe Winters on News Talk 1540 KXEL.
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0: All right, welcome back. It is The Mark Levin Show. Ben Ferguson filling in for the great one. And if you just joined us, President Donald Trump has flown to Alaska in a very important Senate race there. He is campaigning like he is on the ballot all over the country. He's speaking right now in Alaska. We're going to listen in.
1: And totally unvetted. We had the worst border in history. Now we have the best border we've ever had. Best border in history. But if you allow them to get office, regain office, if you allow them to win, they're going to do it all over again. You'll be right back where you were. I call it the Dark Ages. 2 years ago, we were living in the Dark Ages. We were left at all over the world. The proud people of Alaska will, I hope, never let that happen. We got to get Dan Sullivan, the real, I call him the real Dan Sullivan, you know. They went to court, and this guy said, no, it just happened to be, I just wanted to run. But the middle initial was different, right? I think yours, you're S, right? And his was some J or something. No, I just wanted to run. And yet, after the court case, he went and tried to change his middle initial to S, right? What a group of crooked people. You can't let it happen. Because even if he gets 1% or 2% or 3% with the phony ranked choice stuff, You never know what they're going to do with it. And I'm here because he's one of the best senators that you have, one of the most respected senators that there is in Washington. One of the most, and one of the hardest working. In less than 2 years, Senator Sullivan and I have delivered more for Alaska than any senator and any president. If you put as a combination, and honestly, nobody's even been close, and that doesn't even include two deals that we're going to announce today. And I see our Secretary of Commerce here, and our Secretary of Interior. And we have the FCC had the most feared man in government here, Brendan. Thank you, Brendan. What the hell are you doing here, Brendan? It's communication. Well, we need communication so that we get it right. But Howard's here, and Commerce, and I'll tell you what, Doug Burgum from Interior. Interior is a big part, and he has made your life so good. And normally they don't travel. I think this would be one of the few times they're so busy doing things, but they felt Canada is so important. I would say the biggest things they've done really pertain to your state and not it letting, and by the way, Canada, I don't know if anybody, does anybody like Canada? Because they have ripped us off for years, but no longer, you notice? No longer, they're not ripping us off. But they have been fighting for Alaska for a long time, and now they're seeing the fruits pay off. The deals that these two guys have made are the best deals I think ever made for any state at any time. Thank you, Howard. Thank you, Doug. 2 weeks ago, Dan stood with me in the Oval Office as we announced a historic federal project to finally build the 800-mile-long Alaska LNG pipeline. And that's the largest energy infrastructure project in the history of Alaska, one of the largest in the history of the United States of America. We got it done. It's done. And Dan Sullivan has been working to get this pipeline done for years, and he finally had the president that got it done, right? We got it done together. And I'm pleased to report all necessary federal, we've got you every permit. You know, a lot of times you have a deal done, all you need is the permits. The permits take you 25 years. I just told Dan backstage, every single permit that you need, you can start tonight. Every single permit that you need has been granted. And if a Democrat gets in, all of these things are going to be terminated. They did it before. They'll all be terminated. I don't know why. They don't know what the hell they're doing. They're crazy. But everything that you hear about, that you're cheering about tonight, the jobs are going to be unbelievable. Your costs are coming way down anyway. We're very close to winning. I mean, I think we've won the war because Iran will not have a nuclear weapon. Let me put it that way. But that'll end very soon. That war is going to end very soon, and when it does, your prices are going to come tumbling down. They already are. So we inherited, as you know, the worst inflation in history under Sleepy Joe Biden. We had the worst, literally the worst inflation in history. Then I won the election in a landslide. Then I came into office on January 20th, and I had a news conference on January 21st, the day after, and they started screaming, affordability! What about affordability? I said, I've only been here for one day, it's not even a day, because it was a little less than the 24-hour. No, I've only been here for a short period of time. What are you talking about? The prices are high. They said, well, they were caused by the Democrats. They weren't caused by me. I'll get them down. They said eggs. Remember eggs? So eggs were five times higher than they were in my administration. They said, there they are. Look at all of them. Look at all of the fake news. They said, what about eggs? What about eggs? We want to know about eggs. And I said, I just got here. Tell me about eggs. What's the problem? They're five times higher than they were in your administration. I said, so I did a good job. Is that what you say? You know what? And we had an eight, you know, we have the famous Easter egg hunt in the White House. And they came to me and they said, sir, please, we have a shortage of eggs. Can you believe it? Could you use plastic eggs for the Easter hunt? And I said, no, I'm not going to. And by the time we got to Easter, I had the price of eggs way down. We brought our pricing way down. Oil is right now much cheaper than it was under Sleepy Joe Biden. People don't know. And I got rid of the nuclear threat from Iran, which others should have done. But the oil will be coming down, and it'll be coming down soon. And that war, we had to make that. I was with Howard and with Doug and some people, and we just had the best numbers we have. I was in Iowa. We're all in Iowa. I made a speech to the people of Iowa, the great farmers, a lot of farmers, who, by the way, don't have to worry about estate taxes any longer. And they don't have, that's you too, and don't have to worry about estate taxes for your small business, for your small businesses. But I was in Iowa making a speech, and I'm driving along the highway, and unlike Sleepy Joe and that group, I look at the gas pumps all the time. I want to see what the price is. And we had, this was just before I had to do an excursion down to the Islamic Republic of Iran. And I'm in Iowa, driving down the road, $1.95 a gallon, $1.85 at the second station a gallon. We had a good, solid place, Iowa, $1.85 and $1.95. And then I said the following day, we have to have a meeting because it's a very tough country, bad country in many ways, the number one state sponsor of terror anywhere in the world. They were 2 weeks away from having a nuclear weapon. I say it should have been stopped a long time ago by Barack Hussein Obama, who thought they could pay off, you know, gave him billions of dollars. Remember, he gave him $1.7 billion in cash. They loaded up a Boeing 757 with green cash, sent it there. Can you imagine these guys when they saw a plane with, I wonder what happened to that money? But also, in addition to that, paid tens of billions of dollars to Iran. And you know what they did? They used the money to develop missiles and nuclear weapons. So other presidents should have done what I did. 51 years we're up to. They used to say 47, but they've been saying 47 for 4 years. It's 51 years. They were the bully of the Middle East, but they're the bully of the Middle East no longer. But it's going to end very soon. Very soon. They have no Navy. They have no Air Force. They have no anti-aircraft. They have no anything. They have no anything. What they do have is inflation. They have the highest inflation of any country in the world. They have no money. They're not paying their military. They're not paying their security. They're not paying their police. It's going to end very quickly. And you're not going to have a nuclear-powered, you're not going to have a nuclear Iran, because if you did, if you want to see trouble, if you want to see trouble, let them have a nuclear weapon. You'll see trouble. That'll be real trouble. So it's actually, as I say it, I actually thought oil would go much higher than it did. But, you know, we opened the straits. The straits have been opened. We've been taking more oil out of the straits now than we did before the war started. Believe it or not, we control the straits. That's why the oil stayed where it is, because I actually thought it would be higher. But I said, no matter what it is, it's a small price to pay for stopping them from having a nuclear weapon. And those B-2 bombers really did the job. But the gigantic project that we just created for Alaska will create over 13,000 jobs for you, and save the typical Alaska household more than $2,000 a year on your energy bills, and it's going to end up actually being much higher than that. Think of that. Right, right. And I'm pleased to announce that Taiwan, they got lots of money, because, you know, they stole our chip business years ago, because you didn't have a president willing to put tariffs on chips. And because of that, everybody moved to Taiwan to make chips. But, you know, they're all moving back now. We have $21 trillion being invested in new plants, new factories, a lot of it being invested right here. They're all coming back. But Taiwan has just agreed to buy 30% of the gas coming off the pipeline for the next 20 years. That guarantees the success. It's one of the biggest commitments in history for anything. It's one of the biggest deals ever made. They're going to pay it, and that's a 20-year period that guarantees success. And Taiwan will also invest $4.4 billion into the project, on top of $50 billion already committed by South Korea to Alaska. And I have to say that Dan Sullivan helped me get this done. Thank you, Dan. The real Dan Sullivan, not the fake Dan Sullivan. And you know what, Nick? I appreciate it because you really helped me with Congress. Nick Begich was great with Congress. Thank you. Thank you. Great. It's a great team. You want to bring Nick. You know, this is one of, I guess, five states. We have two senators and one congressman. And you got a great congressman, too. You got a great one. But you have two senators, you have one congressman, and there's five states like that. Very unusual. You know, I'm not sure it was supposed to be that way. But you got it. You know, you got it. Working with Senator Sullivan, I signed an executive order on day one, taking 51 actions to unleash Alaska energy production. And I reopened ANWR for energy exploration and development, which will bring billions and billions of dollars to your state. ANWR is the biggest. You don't get bigger. Remember, I had it done? And then they had a rigged election, and this crooked guy came in. Not so. He's crooked, but he was a stupid person. Okay. And remember, they terminated my ANWR deal. But now I got back. And I just did it again. We just did it again. But if they get it, I don't know why they would do it. I couldn't believe they did it, actually. But if they get in, they'll terminate it. All those jobs will be lost, and you'll be living not so well. Right now, you're doing better. You know, Alaska's got the highest income per individual in the history of your state by far. So we're going to keep it that way. So Dan Sullivan's radical left Democrat opponent, Mary Peltola. I hear she's a whack job, by the way. No, I read the story. Yeah, you know what? Sit down. We got plenty of time. Isn't it nice when you have people standing for 45 minutes? With most people, like with Sleepy Joe. Well, first of all, nobody showed up. But when they did show up, they sat down immediately. They never even stood as he walked in. They said, oh, tell me this isn't happening. But you have a woman, and I read this story, that she's crazy or wacky or nasty or something, but she's crazy. I hear crazy. Yeah. Is it crazy that I read? Mary Peltola worked hand in hand with crooked Joe Biden to viciously crush Alaska energy, including ANWR. And the production was brought all the way down to just a fraction of the levels that we got used to driving your energy.
0: All right, I'm going
1: to
0: jump back in here. The president live in Alaska. We'll take a break. We'll come back. We'll get some of your phone calls and reaction. 877-381-3811. Ben Ferguson filling in for the great one. We'll be right back.
11: Mark Levin. 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
0: It's October 13th, and this is your Fox Daily Snapshot. Today is Train Your Brain Day. It's estimated that the average brain thinks between 60,000 and 80,000 thoughts every day, and this day was created to bring attention and celebrate the incredible power of the brain. On this day in 1792, the cornerstone for the White House is laid for the presidential residence in the newly designed city of Washington, D.C., which was created to replace Philadelphia as the nation's capital. 69 days after a collapse of a mine in Chile, all 33 workers stranded 2,300 feet underground are brought to the surface in 2010. Born on this day in 1969, Nancy Kerrigan, the Olympic hopeful, was attacked by a man in Detroit who smacked the back of her knee with a club. He was hired by the ex-husband of skating rival Tonya Harding, who claimed she didn't know about the attack. Kerrigan won the silver at the 94 Olympics despite the attack. I'm CJ Papa. That's your Fox Daily Snapshot.
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0: All right, welcome back. It is the Mark Levin Show. Ben Ferguson filling in for the great one. I want to remind you, you can always send me your comments on X at Ben Ferguson Show on X. Also on Instagram, you can follow me there and send your comments on Instagram, a little different, at Ben Ferguson Podcast. And make sure you download the Ben Ferguson Podcast. I do it every day. I'd love to keep up with you there as well. Let me get some of your phone calls real quick. I'll go first to Dave in Kansas City. Welcome. You're on the Mark Levin Show. Ben Ferguson with you. Hello.
1: Hey, Ben. You're doing an outstanding job as always.
0: Thank you.
1: I am so sick of these Muslims. I am so sick of these Muslims like Elon. I am so sick of these people being elected into office. We need to ban these people once again. There's a reason why they were not allowed to be in elected office to begin with. And these deportations have to increase. I'm sick and tired of all these people cheating and using our system to enrich themselves and get the hell out of here while vets are sleeping on the streets, while you try to go to get your Social Security disability and it's $1,800 and these people are getting $5,000 a month. It's ridiculous.
0: Well, let me say this. Look, I don't care if you're Muslim. What I do care about is if you're anti-American or you're Islamic extremist or you're someone that has direct ties to the Muslim Brotherhood or Hamas or Hezbollah or terrorist organizations or organizations like CARE. That's what I do care about. You get there's a big distinction and difference there.
1: Huge difference. Huge difference between loving your country and wanting to destroy it from within. And those who want to destroy it from within need to get paid to get the heck out of here.
0: And I also think there's another part here that's really frustrating to me, and that is, you know, when you look at Ilhan Omar, for example, and she's like, I want to go back to Somalia and have my family there. That's my dream. Like, you're clearly, okay? Like, you are clearly not America first, if that's your goal and agenda. That's America last. And then you gotta ask yourself the question, why are you even in office unless you love this country? See you back here tomorrow.
2: This is a Bloomberg Money Minute. Existing home sales unexpectedly rose in September, the first increase in 4 months, up 1.5% from the month prior. But August and September, the two slowest months this year for home sales, according to the National Association of Realtors, which also says that because of a surge in mortgage rates since then, we are not likely to see monthly sales rise again for the rest of this year. On Wall Street, stocks modestly lower today, despite some pretty strong bank earnings to kick off the new earnings season today. But with oil moving higher and worries about the outlook for AI, the Dow ended 180 points lower. The Nasdaq lost 42, the S&P down 2. And oil now above $94 a barrel with more Houthi militant attacks on Saudi Arabia. Kroger, the owner of Ralph's, Harris Teeter, Food for Less and More, slashing costs by slashing jobs of 3,000 corporate staffers as it relies on AI to do more of the work. And The Pickler, an indoor pickleball facility with 70 locations in 30 states, filing for bankruptcy. Tom Busby, Bloomberg Radio.
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9: Making the trek to Alaska. I'm Lisa Lacerra, Fox News. President Trump in Wasilla, Alaska, as he campaigns for Republican Senator Dan Sullivan and Congressman Nick Begich.
10: We have to make sure that Dan gets in. We have to make sure that Nick Begich gets in.
9: And the president urged the crowd.
10: And while you're at it, make sure you vote yes on the ballot measure to repeal. You want to repeal ranked choice voting.
9: The president claimed ranked choice voting is a scam. He's been traveling to deep red states over the past several weeks. Alaska hasn't backed a Democrat for Senate in nearly 20 years. U.S. Ambassador to Greece Kimberly Guilfoyle has resigned amid allegations she used her position to sell political influence.
7: Guilfoyle says these allegations are false, and I intend to vigorously defend my name, my reputation, and my integrity. Guilfoyle, a former Fox News host, was once engaged to Donald Trump Jr. for nearly 4 years.
9: Fox's Peter Ducey at the White House. The federal investigation of Minnesota Democratic Congresswoman Ilhan Omar may be multifaceted after a raid on her Washington, D.C. home early yesterday morning.
11: Omar's assets were originally listed at around $30 million on her financial disclosure form. The number was later amended to under $125,000. Her team originally blamed paperwork errors. We were told yesterday's search warrant was not directly related to Omar's financial disclosures, but the Congresswoman is fundraising off the images of federal agents leaving her home with boxes.
9: Fox's David Spunt in Washington. Fox has learned subpoenas have been sent to multiple family members of Congresswoman Omar. The Justice Department has declined comment. 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
9: President is in Alaska. Vice President Vance traveled to Texas to rally for Attorney General Ken Paxton in his Senate race against James Tallarico.
15: Vice President J.D. Vance told a crowd at the regional airport in Tyler, Texas, to vote for Attorney General Ken Paxton for Senate, and then went through a number of old comments and social media posts from Paxton's opponent, Democrat James Tallarico.
16: Normal people simply do not use words like heteropatriarchy.
15: In light of high gas prices right now, he also announced the administration's invoking the Defense Production Act.
16: And we're going to expand the refinery right here in Tyler, Texas. We're announcing that today.
15: It's estimated this refinery processes over 70,000 barrels of oil a day. Jessica Rosenthal, Fox News.
9: An off-duty NYPD detective who survived a stabbing attack in the Bronx by two illegal immigrants is speaking out.
17: NYPD detective 33-year-old Jose Mercedes is out of the hospital.
18: I'm happy to be standing. Emotionally, I feel happy to be alive.
17: A 10-year veteran who was off duty October 2nd when he was attacked from behind in the Bronx in a robbery attempt by two illegal immigrants who stabbed him seven times.
18: I told them in English, I told them in Spanish that I was a police officer. They didn't care.
17: The suspects, identified by the Department of Homeland Security as Dominican nationals, fled to Massachusetts, where police say they were captured in a basement hideout. Both are being held without bail and face murder charges once extradited to New York. Jeff Manasso, Fox News.
9: Sales of previously occupied U.S. homes rose in September from the previous month, but slowed compared to a year ago. The National Association of Realtors says existing home sales rose 1.5% last month from August to a seasonally adjusted annual rate of 3.99 million units. Sales fell 2.2% compared with September of last year. I'm Lee Silicera. This is Fox News.
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0: The KCRG TV9 First Alert forecast, a chance of storms overnight will drop to 52. Mostly cloudy, slight chance of storms Wednesday and 67. Rain likely on Thursday, a high of 60. Winds north 5 to 15 overnight. They'll stay from the north at 5 to 15 on Wednesday. Partly cloudy, windy Friday, a high of 56. Colder as well, frost possible Saturday. I'm TV9 meteorologist Joe Winters on News Talk 1540 KXEL.

0: everybody. Welcome to the Todd Stearns radio program. Great to have you with us wherever you might be listening, border to border, coast to coast, across the fruited plain. Kimberly Guilfoyle updating her LinkedIn profile today. She is leaving as the ambassador to Greece. And the allegations surrounding Guilfoyle just are really, really shocking. We're going to get into that, but the president said, yet time for you to go. And this is not surprising at all. The reports coming out last week that Guilfoyle was basically running a pay-for-play operation, racking up tens of thousands of dollars of debt on her Amex card. And she was basically getting people to pay off her debts and trying to get them access into the Trump White House. Now, Guilfoyle had been engaged to Don Jr., and of course that all went belly up, and now we know why, because apparently she was even then more concerned about making money for herself than President Trump. And you know how that's going to go at Mar-a-Lago. So the wedding was called off, the engagement. They were engaged. I believe they were engaged. She was sent off to Greece, where things only got worse. So the new White House press secretary, Katie Zachariah, made the announcement earlier today. Let's take a listen to that, which we do not have on the sheet, but we do have it. All right, let's take a listen.
1: We have asked Ambassador Guilfoyle to resign. She has been a wonderful asset to the team, and we wish her well.
2: Okay.
0: All right, so there we go. That was the White House press secretary just moments ago. The president was asked about this as he was leaving the White House. Let's take a listen.
3: The president, Kimberly Guilfoyle, she was almost a member of your family. How surprised were you to learn about these allegations?
4: Wasn't a member of my family. She, I guess, dated my son a long time ago, but she wasn't. No, she went to Greece. She was doing a good job, but we didn't like what we were reading. So
0: he didn't. No, I don't blame him one bit. She had to go. No doubt about it. Oh, they were engaged. Thank you for the reminder. That's hard to keep up with everybody. You know, they're dating, they're not dating, they're engaged, they break up. It's hard to keep up with everybody these days. So anyway, all of that is gone, and now so is Kimberly Guilfoyle. And I don't know what she was dealing. She had $100,000 in debt on her Amex card.
5: That's a lot of money.
0: What was she using it for? Was there, there have been talk, you know. She didn't look like what she looks like now a few years ago.
5: Yeah, yeah. That's a good point. Hard to miss that.
0: A little work done.
5: Yeah. But $100,000 worth of work, is that, I don't know.
0: That's a lot of work.
5: I've never done it. I don't know how much expensive that is.
0: That's a lot of shiplap.
5: Yes.
0: to borrow a phrase. Mm-hmm. $100,000. And you know, it's not, by the way, she's also got her own vodka line. What's up with that? What is going on over there? So Guilfoyle is gone. And I think there is a lesson for all of us to learn here. And here it is in a nutshell. It's not about you. And I want to talk directly to all of the White House staffers and the administration officials at large. It's not about you. Never was about you. Never will be about you unless you screw the president, and then it is going to be about you, and you're going to get the heave-ho. And I think that's the problem for folks like Kimberly Guilfoyle, who thought she was bigger than the man. And the moment you start thinking that, your days are numbered. And again, it is not about you. It is about the president's agenda. Always has been, and it always will be. It's about getting that agenda across the finish line. And if you are a member of the White House staff and you can't comprehend that, then you've got to go. You owe it to the president and you owe it to the American people to resign, step down, and get out of the way. Now, this is, trust me, she is not the only one. There are a lot of other people that are grifting off of our president. And this is becoming a problem, and it's going to become an even bigger problem in the final 2 years of the Trump presidency, because all of these people realize their days are done. And after this, many, if you are working, and hear me on this, any Republican working in the Trump White House, that's it for you. The establishment, they're going to be sweeping in, they're going to be cleaning house, and all of you folks are not going to be getting any jobs anytime soon. And that's why we're going to watch many of these people try to leverage their position in the White House to earn money. And again, I would say this as a word of caution. If that is you, you should resign and go make your money. But you can't do it inside the White House, and it's an ugly situation, and it's very disappointing. I know President Trump's upset about this, and the president demands loyalty, and this was not an act of loyalty that Guilfoyle did. By the way, the new White House press secretary has started her job, and I get it. It's day one, but can we stop right there for a second? That is irrelevant to this conversation. We are in the middle of a war. The midterm elections just a few weeks away, and this is not the time for on-the-job training. We need a press secretary that can walk into that Oval Office and smack those sorry so-and-sos around. I'm not sure we got that person. I hope I am proven wrong, but it was not pretty today. And again, first day jitters, willing to let that go. Well, we can't have second day jitters. As a matter of fact, here is the new White House press secretary. Cut 25, please.
1: To build eight large-scale nuclear power plants, something we've needed as the United States and something President Trump promised on the campaign trail and something President Trump is delivering on, just like he delivers on every promise. In addition to that, there is $54 billion tied to the Alaska LNG pipeline and terminal to service the Pacific Rim and sell fuel to our allies, as well as $22.3 billion for a 6-gigawatt natural gas power facility in Texas.
0: Wow. All right. So, let's see how tomorrow goes, and if tomorrow was anything like today, my recommendation to the president would to be hold as few press conferences as possible between now and the midterm elections. I'm just, oh my word. As a matter of fact, PMS Now, they're all over this story. This is interesting. Somebody from inside the White House who probably did not get the job had this to say. Take a listen to Cut 23.
6: Wow. I want to just read this to you. Quote from a White House official reacting to Zachariah's first press briefing that we got just now. They were granted anonymity to speak candidly to MS Now. Quote, getting behind the podium is tough, but she got off on the wrong foot. She needs to get much better fast. Otherwise, she'll break Scaramucci's record. Our colleague Jake Traylor just reported this. That's a bit of a wow, Peter, because I'm going to say I watched it thinking Trump must be happy as a clam. But the fact that we're hearing this from inside the White House, people inside the White House, maybe they're feeling a stroke of courage, you know, sort of, or they're looking through the lens of Trump's first administration saying we need to put forward a front to your original point where we're even seeming like we're here for the American people.
0: All right. Yeah. So look, here's the deal, folks. We've got to have a strong communicator and a ferocious defender of the president behind that podium every single day. Personally, I love Stephen Chung. I think he's perfect for the job. He's directing comms and doing a terrific job of it. But we've got to make sure we're firing on all cylinders. We can't make any mistakes. That's how serious of a situation this is as we move towards the midterms. By the way, she was also asked, Zachariah was also asked about her law degree, and she said she passed the bar in China. There was no follow-up answered there on what do you mean by that, but all of that happening as the president was heading out of the Oval Office today, so we'll keep you updated on that particular story as well. Look, the midterms right around the corner, folks, and a lot of people are nervous. Nellie's about this. I am not all that nervous. I just get frustrated when Republican voters and Republican leaders are not doing what they're supposed to be doing. This ought to be a pretty easy sell for the American people. You've got a choice between common sense and chaos. You've got a choice between freedom and oppression. I mean, that's really what is at stake here in the midterm elections. And I'm with Mike Johnson, the Speaker of the House. Let me tell you something. I have great respect for this guy. He has been out there every single day helping candidates, raising money, campaigning around the clock. And Mike Johnson was asked about all this polling data that is out there, and I'm with Johnson. He says all of the polling data is wrong. Take a listen.
7: I'm going to give you a shot here to respond to some political analysts who say the House is gone, that the Dems are definitely going to be in the majority. You disagree. You say that you can defy those odds. Here's, you have the floor. How so?
8: Yes. Thank you, Dana. Good to be with you. We're excited. I'm in Texas today. We'll do three events here, and then I'll head, I think,

0: There you go. Fox News releasing their power rankings. They've got another batch of races. Want to share this before we go to break here. Now, according to Fox, Republicans face a worsening House outlook. Fox News has now shifted 20 more races toward Democrats, who now have an advantage in at least 219 seats. This is all coming from Fox. According to Fox, the GOP showing signs of trouble even in rural districts. I hate that word. Why can't we just say country? Why can't we just say country? That's all. Anyway, I digress. It's a Tuesday. Even in rural districts that President Trump won comfortably in 2024, Democrats could emerge with as many as 237 House seats on a good night. But the Senate remains a toss-up, Minnesota moving into more competitive territory as Republican Michelle Tafoya narrows the gap with Democrat Peggy Flanagan. So some of the races that are now toss-ups, two of them in Iowa, the first and the third, now leaning Democrat. You've also got New York's third congressional district, likely Democrat. Nevada's second congressional goes from solid Republican to likely Republican. And in Pennsylvania, the 7th and the 10th, those were toss-up, now leaning Democrat. Again, this is the Fox News reporting. Also in Texas, looks like the Texas 15 is now a toss-up, leaned Republican. And we'll keep you updated there. So, all that to say, a lot of moving parts. Ladies and gentlemen, how do you feel about the midterms? Just gut honest, what's your take? What are you sensing? What are you feeling? Want to hear from all of you around the nation today on this one. 901-260-5926. That's 901-260-5926. This is the Todd Stern Show.
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0: of renting in others.
1: If you're in Columbus or Memphis or Buffalo, you're breaking even as a buyer after 4 years. But if you're in a really expensive coastal metro area like San Francisco or San Jose, renting still wins out after 30 years.
0: Of course, the rent versus buy equation also includes the advantage of building long-term wealth when you buy and getting some tax breaks as well, but less responsibility and the flexibility of being able to move when you want to if you rent. 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I'm Denise Pellegrini.
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6: All right, welcome back, everybody. This is the Todd Stearns Radio Show. Let's go to Atlanta. Jim on the line. Hi, Jim. What's on your mind today?
7: Hey, Todd. Good to hear from you. I don't think the midterms are going to go well. It doesn't seem like people are encouraging to go out there and vote. A lot of people are mad about all the high prices and gas prices. Federal employees are not going to vote. Or won't vote for Trump, for the Republicans, because they're going to get no pay raise this year. The insurance for federal employees is going up over 10% this year, so we'll be taking a 10% pay cut. Last year they went up double digits, and our pay cut was a third of what they went up. So basically we've taken about a 17% pay cut in the last 2 years due to rising insurance prices and cost of living raises not going up.
6: And Jim, are you a federal worker, Jim?
7: Yes, I am.
6: All right. So you know then, I guess you guys are having those conversations, you know, around the lunch table.
7: Yes. And a lot of people are very upset about it. I mean, we don't get the raises and then the insurance goes up as much as it's been going up. And so we're taking pay cuts every year. People keep talking about federal employees, keep getting raises and making money, but actually, we've took a pay cut the past 2 years.
6: Jim, I'm wondering about yourself. Have you decided what you're going to do?
7: I'm still going to vote. I'm going to early vote today, and I will be voting for the Republicans, but I'm not very happy with Donald Trump right now. I think he should end this thing in Iran right now. It's gone on way too long. I think the Strait needs to be taken care of. And if our allies won't do it, we need to step in and fix things right now.
6: Well, Jim, I'd be curious to hear from other folks in Georgia, because you're right, today is early voting for you guys. We start tomorrow in Tennessee. I'm curious to know what turnout looks like on the first day of early voting. If you guys have are out there. Maybe you've already cast your ballot. Let us know. We'd like to hear from you. Jim, thank you for that call, and thanks for your honesty. I think that's important that people understand this. This is Michelle Tafoya, by the way, who is running for the Senate in Minnesota. Cut 15.
8: You mentioned disgruntled Democrats. Are there disgruntled Republicans in light of, first of all, President Trump is not particularly popular in your state, according to the numbers, the extent of the numbers? And secondly, ICE is not particularly popular in your state. Do you worry about disgruntled Republicans going over to her?
9: No, I actually don't. I think that Republicans are going to stay home. That's what we're seeing. And so, no, I do not worry about that.
6: All right, so there's your Republican Senate nominee saying all you people are going to stay home. She sounds so demoralized. Is this true, ladies and gentlemen? Is Michelle Tafoya correct? Are the Republicans going to stay home in November? 901-260-5926 is our telephone number. That's 901-260-5926. 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
11: Pocketbook issues. I'm Jeff Stein with today's Iowa Politics Report. What if I told you that you would have to come up with an extra $1,500 a month, every month, just to maintain your standard of living? You'd say that's a pretty big jump and that you could not afford it. But that's exactly what you have done, if you're a typical Iowa family. I talked about this recently on the Iowa Business Report, but in case you missed it, data from Common Sense Institute Iowa shows that since 2020, the year of the COVID pandemic, the typical Iowa family has had to pay $1,492 more each month, on average, just to account for inflation. That's more than $60,000 so far. Keep in mind the problem with inflation. Things never go back to where they were. Presuming that inflation is normally at around 3% a year, the Federal Reserve and others would prefer 2%, but that's why interest rates don't drop. Well, we already have increased costs, 3% a year. Now, prior to COVID, during Trump 1.0, inflation dropped to only 1.6%. Still an increase, but only 1.6%. During the Biden years, it was as high as 9%. So while things are far better than that now, costs do keep going up, Middle East war or not. The rate of increase has slowed in Trump 2.0 compared with the Biden years, but again, we do not have deflation, an actual drop in costs. So stated another way, imagine if you had an extra $1,500 per month and what you could do with that. But that's daydreaming. Reality is you've had to come up with more income or else cut your standard of living. But it's not something that just happened since the conflict in Iran began. And that's the Iowa Politics Report for Tuesday, October 13, on Twitter, Instagram, Gitter, Threads, and Truth Social, at Iowa Politics. I'm Jeff Stein on News Talk 1540 KXEL.
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14: The KCRG TV9 First Alert Forecast, a chance of storms overnight will drop to 52. Mostly cloudy, slight chance of storms Wednesday and 67. Rain likely on Thursday, a high of 60. Winds north 5 to 15 overnight. They'll stay from the north at 5 to 15 on Wednesday. Partly cloudy, windy Friday, a high of 56. Colder as well, frost possible Saturday. I'm TV9 meteorologist Joe Winters on News Talk 1540 KXEL.

0: felt like I was transported back to high school, Dylan. I love this. I love this bumper music. One of my favorite songs.
1: I do it for you.
0: All right. Welcome back, everybody. Good to have you with us. Real quick, let's go to the phones here. Howard, listening to us in beautiful Collierville, Tennessee, on KWAM, our flagship station. Howard, I understand you want to respond to the last caller we had.
2: Well, hey there, Todd and all the staff. Dittos from, I'm down in Mississippi right now. But that last caller just kind of ruffled my feathers. I'm a working man. I own two businesses. I pay taxes all over the place. The government has never produced anything for our nation except paperwork. Get out and get a real job that will grow in business and make some money. Don't sit there and suck on, as Rush would say, suck on the federal tit until you get money.
0: Yeah, Howard, I believe that the appropriate terminology is teat, but yes, I completely agree with you there. You know, he's a conservative and he's a Trump supporter. He works for Uncle Sam. But I'm with you. The government has been way too bloated, bureaucracy way too big, and I don't believe that DOGE went far enough. But the reality is, as tough as it is for those government workers, it's twice as bad for those of us who are out there in the private sector.
2: You know, if you go to the Department of Motor Vehicles and sit for 3 hours waiting for somebody to wait on you, while people who are they're working for the government, supposedly, but they're not really working. You can tell. When's the last time you went there and felt love?
0: I'm not sure I want to feel anything at the DMV, to be honest with you, Howard.
2: But you understand what I'm saying.
0: Yes.
2: They don't care about us. Well, it's me that pays your salary. The government takes it from us, the working American. And they've created jobs that usually don't create anything for the rest of us. They just take our money.
0: Howard,
2: anyway, I've aired my point, and I know how I stand. Get a job, people.
0: Howard, I like the way you think. You be safe driving around Mississippi. I hope you make it back to Collierville safe and sound, my friend. Let's go to Sherry in Georgia, listening to us on WDUN. Hi, Sherry. What's going on today?
3: Well, you wanted to know if we were voting. Me and my husband are on our way right now to go vote. And we vote Republican no matter what because I know the outcome of a Democrat. But also, I do have to add to what that guy said about none of the jobs for the United States are really jobs. There are people in

0: Army. I work for the Army Corps of Engineers. I know they work hard. I mean, it's just, if you find something that isn't working, get rid of it. A DOGE can go look at the jobs and see if they're needed or not.
1: Yeah, Sherry, and look, and you're right, there are some jobs, government jobs, that are necessary and are very important. And of course, the military being one of them, you know, we pay those salaries. I do wonder at the end of the day about government bloat. And as the previous caller said, and this is not our drinking word game, but there are a lot of people on the government teat right now.
0: Yeah, I'm sure of it.
1: Mm-hmm.
0: I'm dead, I'm sure of it. But that's why I'm fed. Get those to go check the jobs out.
1: Yeah.
0: And see which ones are legit and which ones aren't. Don't think everybody works for the government is just sitting around doing nothing, because I know better than that. I've seen them.
1: Sherry, as someone who has a post office in my town that has, on a good day, two people working, trust me, you know, they're streamlining a lot of areas, certainly our local post office. Sherry, hang in there. I'm glad you and your husband are voting. Let us know how the turnout looks. And those of you in Georgia early voting, and really anywhere else in the country, if you're early voting, give us a call and let us know how things are going. And Republicans, I'm just telling you, if you want to save the country, you're going to go and vote. Now is not the time to do a protest vote. I'm just telling you. Wow, those, you know, I had a handful of candy corn. I usually don't like the candy corn. No, it's the peanuts, the circus peanuts.
2: Yeah, I like candy corn. I don't know what the hate is about that. There's no reason anyone should.
1: Our advertising goddess, the lovely Miss Cheryl, she made a tactical mistake and bought the Halloween candy early. Because when the children come to, you know, our studio, you know, a lot of the, there's another, you know, radio station in the market, and they give the kids a little boxes of raisins. It's disgusting. You come here, you're getting like a full size, like Reese's peanut butter cup.
2: Yeah, the king size.
1: You're getting the good stuff here.
2: Right. Yeah.
1: Mainly because we don't want to get rolled or, you know,
2: no, not
1: egged.
2: At all. Egged, yeah. Well, yeah, so she did buy it early, and
1: it's
2: unfortunately,
1: gone.
2: Yeah, it's all gone. So
1: it's
2: she's
1: gone.
2: Making another run today, Todd. So she's asking what we want. She's asking what we want. So maybe it's just for us.
1: Yeah, I'm going to get the raisins. That's what's going to happen.
2: Wow.
1: Or the dental floss. Somebody was giving out dental floss in the neighborhood last year.
2: Yeah, why?
1: I don't know, but they got rolled.
2: Yeah.
1: I may or may not have given them cash to the kids.
2: Deserve.
1: You need to go buy some Charmin. Mm-hmm. Let's go to Anthony in Alabama. Anthony, what's going on?
3: Hey, thanks, Mr. Storrs, for taking my call. And I just wanted to respond to that gentleman who said that he was taking a pay cut, that he was a federal employee. Did I understand that to be correct?
1: That's what he told us, yes, and that insurance prices are going up.
3: Okay, well, you know, I was a government employee for years. I retired from the government. We never took pay cuts. You don't get a pay cut from the federal government. They may decrease your cost of living increase, or you may not get a cost of living, a COLA, they called it. But you don't take a pay cut. At the federal employees don't take that unless something changed. And yeah, I kind of wonder, you know, I think there's a lot of spinning about the polls and all going on. You don't even know who's calling half the time and telling you the truth. That old saying where I used to work at, believe none of what you hear, and now it's less than half of what you see. But, there's a lot of spending. I don't believe the polls. Rush Limbaugh used to always say the polls are there to manipulate the voter, and that's Rush Limbaugh used to say that. And that always stuck in my head. So I believe that I think the Republicans are going to do pretty darn good, and that all of this stuff is spinning and gaslighting that's going on, and maybe just trying to discourage us. But you know, take it for what it's worth. But I don't believe that other guy was even a government employee.
1: Well, Look, I'm giving the guy the benefit. I hear what you're saying. I'm giving the guy the benefit of the doubt. I will say this, that actually you are correct that government workers do not get pay cuts. As a matter of fact, this year, January of this year, most federal employees got a 1% pay increase because of President Trump. Now, that's not to say that benefits and all those things, you know, there might be some increases there. But again, I think it's a lot harder for the average working man, the average working woman out in the private sector, Anthony.
3: Right, but they have to realize that all of this isn't because of Trump and the Republicans. If people would just get out and just read and do a little homework, research the stuff, the people they're voting for, do some background stuff on those people, you know, we wouldn't have these people going out there and you know, saying, I'm not voting for the Republicans, they ain't doing this, that, and another thing. The people need to just get out there and realize you got two choices here. And, you know, the Republicans, they stink. We all know they do. But, you know, what's worse, the Dem or the Democrats? The Democrats will destroy this country. And we have a chance over time, maybe, that we can change the Republican Party if we can get right people in there and get that expanded and these rhinos and get them out of there. It's going to take a lot of work, but...
1: Let me jump in here, Anthony. Hold on, you've talked a lot here. Let me jump in here. As I announced this about 3 weeks ago on the program, do not listen to any of the polling data from here to election day. Just in the back of your mind, imagine that all the Republicans are 20 points behind, and you've got to get your butt out and you got to go vote to make sure you get your guy, your gal across the finish line. And Anthony, that's how we've got to run the campaign. And I am disappointed in the Republican Party. I think there is malaise coming from RNC headquarters. I think there is a communication issue coming out of the White House, but that cannot affect this central truth that if we stay home and do not vote, the communists are going to gain a foothold. And that's what Anthony, that's what I'm trying to stop from happening. I'll give you the final 30 seconds.
3: Okay. Let me see. What I was going to say was that what you mentioned about vote like we're behind, Mark Levin always says that. He goes, go out there and vote like we're 10, 20 points behind.
1: Well, Todd Starnes says it. I don't care about Levin. Todd Starnes says that.
3: Okay. All right, Mr. Starnes. Anyway, you have a good day, and thanks for
1: taking Anthony, my call. All right. Thank you for the call. Oh, sweet mercy. Let's go to Houston. By the way, I'm going to be in Houston, Texas, coming up next Tuesday. It's going to be a lot of fun. We'll tell you more about that coming up. But right now, Steve on the line, listening to us on Patriot Talk 920. Steve, what's going on?
4: Hey, Todd, I enjoy your show. You know, I'm 57 years old, and I never voted until Trump came along. And the reason I did was because, just like everybody else, you know, my whole life I've seen Republicans and Democrats playing this good cop, bad cop, and they always do the same thing. But everything that I believed that was going to happen when Trump got elected, you know, what happened to all the people, the corrupt people, you know, being held accountable, the Clintons, you know, all the stuff American people expected from Trump. And then, you know, what's going on in Iran to me seems like the same thing with weapons of mass destruction with Iraq, with Bush. You know, I mean, it seems like the same old Republican Party to me. And I'm afraid here in Texas, you know, I'm a big Greg Abbott supporter, and you know, I think that I'm a little concerned that people just aren't going to vote because it's the same old thing that we're getting. I mean, we're not getting any of the things that we expected. Gas prices, food prices, I mean, you can say what you want about the economy, but when people go to the grocery store, you know, they feel that stuff.
1: Look, I'm not, Steve, I don't disagree with you a single thing you just said, and everything you said is accurate. It shouldn't be that way, but that is the reality. The bigger question and the broader question is, do you want James Tallarico as the next United States Senator from Texas?
4: Hell no.
1: Then you
4: got to vote.
1: Yeah, you got to get out and vote.
4: I called yesterday, and they was asking me how I was going to vote, who I was going to, had I ever heard of this candidate. And, you know, I'm voting Republican across the board. And that's the reason, because I don't want to see the Democrats get in there. But I sure don't have much faith in the Republican Party right now either.
1: Steve, I know you don't, but we've still, they're the only game in town right now. It's either them or the communists, and I'm willing to go with those yahoos, the Republicans. Steve, I got to run. Let me say this, though, Steve, and listen up here. All you folks in Houston, I'm coming to Houston next week. Happy hour at Collector's Firearms. Guns and booze. Dylan, wow, what a, and me, I'll have my Dr.
2: Interesting
1: Pepper.
2: Interesting combo there, Todd.
1: Yeah, I'm bringing my own six pack of Dr. Pepper. No, Patriot Talk 920. Steve, get this. Patriot Talk 920, they're doing their Second Amendment Tuesday. It's a happy hour and mixer, and I'm the special guest of honor. I'm excited about this. We're going to be down there doing a meet and greet. We're doing an exclusive book signing, and I think you guys are going to, I don't know what else is going to happen, but it's from 4 to 7 o'clock at Collector's Firearms. That's next Tuesday, October the 20th, from 4 to 7. Steve, hope to see you down there.
4: Hey, I'll be there. Thanks for letting me know.
1: All right. Yeah, going to be a lot of fun. All right. Thanks a lot, Steve. Let's go to Roberto in Memphis, listening to us on KWAM. Hi, Roberto. What's going on?
5: Hey, Todd. I just believe that the media is we know they lie. I believe they're trying to make a doom and gloom picture for conservatives and Republicans to bolster the Marxists. It's the same Orwellian trick of if you tell them a lie enough, they'll believe it. Just like with Hillary, it was such a close race with Hillary and she was going to win. So I think that they're just trying to discourage us from voting by making it seem like it's no use.
1: That's it. They want you to stay home. Yeah, that's the whole point of the polling data, all the negative media coverage. All of that is designed to demoralize you and say, what's the point? I'm going to stay home.
5: When you watch the coverage, it's like everything's doom and gloom about conservatives, but it's all rosy for Democrats, the picture of the election. So I just want to say one more thing, and I'll let you go. The pain we're feeling right now of stopping Iran from having a nuclear weapon at the grocery store, at the gas pump, whatever it may be, it's nothing compared to the pain we would have felt if they had allowed Iran to obtain nuclear weapons, especially if they got 10 of them, like they're saying the 400 pounds of uranium may have made 10 weapons. They would have done whatever they wanted in the Strait of Hormuz. Then it would have cost $1 a barrel to get oil through there, or more. So I think that, and also some of this is still residual pain from the damage done in Biden. You have to remember, when did the grocery prices go up, Todd?
1: Well, they went up during the Biden administration, no doubt about that, but they went down and now they're going back up again. And that's the problem. And that's the rub that people have.
5: That's the fuel. That's the result of the fuel. But again,
1: yeah.
5: What would the pain have been if Iran had, say, even two nuclear weapons? What would that pain have been?
1: Yeah. Roberto, I get it. Trust me, I get it. And I believe that we should have taken care of business in 79, which we didn't. Moot point now. But let me just say this. It's the way it was handled. We should have gone in there and we should have been shock and awe and be done with it. And that's not what happened. And let me say, I will say this, Roberto, don't be surprised if there are changes coming from the Pentagon as a result of all this, because I do know that Trump is really frustrated over how the war has gone so far.
5: If it had taken 2,000 American lives to end this in a month, I know that sounds horrible to people, but war is ugly.
1: All right. Roberto, I got to run. We are super late for a break, my friend, but thank you for calling in. We'll be right back, everybody.
6: Sane talk in an insane world. Todd Starnes.
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13: On October 2, USDA announced a settlement involving a meatpacking and beef processing company and its owners on a claim that between August 2022 and August 2025, the defendants failed to pay livestock sellers more than $25 million for purchased livestock. It wasn't the first time this company had done this. The Packers and Stockyards Act has a very important prompt payment rule. Generally, when a regulated livestock buyer purchases livestock and takes possession, payment is required by the close of the first business day following the purchase. That rule is designed to protect producers from being left holding the bag after delivering their cattle or other livestock. The settlement calls for a civil penalty of approximately $24.6 million. When you deliver livestock, getting paid isn't just a matter of good business practices. Federal law provides specific protections for livestock sellers. The Packers and Stockyards Act and its trust provisions can become critically important when a buyer fails to pay. This has been the Agricultural Law and Tax Report. I'm Roger McOwen.

0: All right. If you are on hold, don't go anywhere. We're going to get to your calls right after the top of the hour news break so we can spend a little bit more time with you. So hang tight. I do want to circle back to all of our Houston listeners. If you're listening to us on Patriot Talk 920 on Tuesday, I'll be coming to town. We're doing a live broadcast and a book signing. That's 4 to 7 o'clock at Collector's Firearms. So there's going to be all sorts of great stuff, great food, beverages, and lots of firearms. Dylan, I can't imagine a much more exciting evening.
1: Yeah, there's not, it can't get much better than that, actually.
0: It's going to, and by the way, they photoshopped my picture. I look good. I have one chin.
1: Oh, let's go.
0: I don't know how that happened.
1: Awesome.
0: But, yeah, I'm pretty fly.
1: Yeah.
0: So, again, it's called Second Amendment Tuesday, happy hour and mixer at Collector's Firearms. If you would like information, give us a quick call and we'll pass along that to you. 901-260-5926. That's 901-260-5926. Free food, free drinks. Houston's best darn happy hour. Heck yeah, buddy. That's going to be a lot of fun. All right, we'll see you in Houston. We're also going to see you right after the top of the hour news break.
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3: This is a Bloomberg Money Minute. A shocking find for Bank of America, one of the nation's biggest lenders. The Treasury Department slapping it with a $1.2 billion fine for what it calls, quote, egregious and continued money laundering and sanctions violation tied to transactions with Chinese and Latin American networks. Stocks end lower today on Wall Street on worries about the outlook for AI. Oil prices edging above 94 bucks a barrel again, and mixed earnings at some of the nation's biggest banks. The Dow losing 180 points, the Nasdaq lost 42, the S&P lost 2. Apple introducing the HomeView, a $300 display and communications device that'll serve as the centerpiece of its push to take on Amazon and Alphabet in the smart home market. And more smart home gadgets will be out this week. And the fast food chicken wars are heating up again as chains push more affordable chicken. Arby's, you know, the one that we have the meats, is now serving a line of chicken cheesesteak sandwiches.
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5: Flight. I'm Lisa Lucera, Fox News. President Trump traveled to Wasilla, Alaska to support Senator Dan Sullivan in his re-election bid, saying Sullivan is working for Alaska.
6: Dan stood with me in the Oval Office as we announced a historic federal project to finally build the 800-mile-long Alaska LNG pipeline.
5: The president called the pipeline the largest energy infrastructure project in the history of Alaska. Sullivan faces Democratic Congresswoman Mary Peltoka next month. The trip to Alaska, part of the president's blitz in deep red states in the run-up to the midterms. Meanwhile, Vice President Vance rallied voters at an airport in Tyler, Texas earlier today with Senate candidate Ken Paxton.
7: The vice president also took time to criticize Paxton's opponent, Democrat James Tallarico.
8: Tallarico may pretend to be a moderate in his TV advertisements, but ladies and gentlemen, we know from his record that he is a fake and he is a fraud. On no issue will he ever dissent from AOC or Rashida Tlaib or Chuck Schumer and the rest of the crazies.
7: Fox News power rankings indicate Tallarico has a 2-point edge in polling in Texas.
5: Fox's Jessica Rosenthal. Pope Leo XIV has been diagnosed with lung cancer after having surgery today to remove part of his lung.
9: Leo himself on Sunday calmly announced his upcoming medical procedure at the end of the weekly blessing, saying that the lesion was small and well-defined and in its early stages. But it appears the surgery was unexpected. While yesterday the Pope had a full day of audiences and meetings, the Vatican announced the cancellation of a slate of appointments scheduled for the rest of the week.
5: Fox's Lauren Green. A statement from the Vatican made no mention of treatment going forward as doctors await test results. A Wyoming microbiology grad student from China arrested on accusation she poisoned the tea of a colleague who had pending patents. 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
5: And Trump's new press secretary makes her briefing room debut.
14: On her second full day on the job, White House press secretary Katie Zachariah walked to the briefing room podium.
15: I am so honored to work for President Trump and the American people.
14: Zachariah was a bit of a surprise choice to fill the press secretary vacancy left by Caroline Leavitt in August. Zachariah, a mother of 4, says she does plan to move her family from California to D.C.
15: They are my priority. I love being with my kids. The idea of not spending evenings with my kids is completely unacceptable.
14: Zachariah's first briefing included just a handful of questions and lasted only about 14 minutes. At the White House, Jared Halpern, Fox News.
5: CVS Pharmacy and various subsidiaries have agreed to pay $315 million to resolve a Justice Department case claiming it unlawfully dispensed medically unnecessary prescriptions of highly addictive opioids. The settlement resolves a lawsuit brought in 2024. New options for smart home accessories from Apple.
16: Apple has launched its Apple Home Collection, which includes indoor and outdoor cameras, thermostats, temperature sensors, and a video doorbell and door lock. Apple says the accessories will be easy to set up with a tap of an iPhone and will be managed through the Apple Home app. Apple collaborated for the services with LG Electronics and Schneider Electric. Apple says the products will become available in December, with accessories coming out early next year. Apple's promising its services will be simple, reliable, and private.
5: Fox's Ginny Cassola. Wall Street, the first big batch of summertime profit reports from U.S. companies made waves on Wall Street after topping analysts' expectations, but many canceled each other out. The Dow lost 180, the Nasdaq off 41. I'm Lisa Lucera. This is Fox News.
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21: The KCRG TV9 First Alert Forecast, a chance of storms overnight will drop to 52. Mostly cloudy, slight chance of storms Wednesday and 67. Rain likely on Thursday, a high of 60. Winds north 5 to 15 overnight. They'll stay from the north at 5 to 15 on Wednesday. Partly cloudy, windy Friday, a high of 56. Colder as well, frost possible Saturday. I'm TV9 meteorologist Joe Winters on News Talk 1540 KXEL.

0: everybody. Welcome to the Todd Stearns Radio Extravaganza. Your voice of truth and hope and, well, common sense in these very crazy, bizarre days. Good to have you with us today, everybody. Josh Jones is going to be along in just a little while. We're going to be talking Republican politics, midterm elections, and what the Republicans need to do to get out the vote. And I'm just going to, I just want to ask you flat out, and we're going right to our phones, our phone calls. We've had a number of people holding over the break. Is there anything the Republicans can do to change your mind? If you have, some of you have just said, that's it, I'm done. But is there anything the Republicans could do that would change your mind and get you to vote in November? I'm curious to hear from you on that. 901-260-5926, our telephone number. That's 901-260-5926. Now, Chris Christie, Governor Krispy Kreme, doing his best to just take that knife and twist it again into the America First movement. Here is Krispy Kreme just the other day, cut 21.
1: Let's remember something about Kansas. They haven't elected a Democrat to the Senate since the early 1930s, but they've elected Democratic governors.
2: Currently now.
1: Yep, yeah. They have one now, and they've had them before. But look, as a Republican, I sat here shaking my head at the political malpractice that was committed on this air with you by Tom Emmer. Here is the Republican argument for the last 3 weeks. It's okay to sell or to buy oil from a thug KGB dictator in Russia that will use it to kill free Ukrainians. The American people don't get the fact that the economy is great. And so when they have to pay, all they have to pay at the grocery store and at the gas station, they just don't get it. And by the way, it's okay to live stream a murder by the United States government executing on the death penalty. Those are our three closing arguments to try to maintain our majorities in the House and Senate. This is malpractice. And the fact Tom is smarter than that, he knows better than that. But what you heard throughout it is this absolute requirement that you must stand by everything Donald Trump says and does if you want to remain in leadership in the House or the Senate. And it is malpractice to good Republicans all across this country who care about the issues we care about. And then we have guys like Tom who know better on the air, on his knee in front of Donald Trump as he is saying things like he said in the lead in here, that he can say the stupidest things in the world and people will believe him.
0: All right, and you see, that's what Trump is also fighting. You've got Senator John Cornyn writing in his new book, 30 Republican Senators Privately Hate Donald Trump's Guts. By the way, those people will be, you will know who those people are after the midterms, because they will publicly go after President Trump. You mark my words on that. All right, 901-260-5926. Want to go to the phones. Let's say hello to Ron in Georgia, listening to us on WDUN. Ron, I understand you've been working on a new acronym.
3: Yes, have several acronyms, but let me first say this is an exciting day. To be with God is the answer. But what I have is some acronyms that are address the strategy of what socialists are doing. They think of things, fake news, to say, and this puts it right in place. It's actually a new, old acronym, and that is the SS, Socialist Strategy.
0: Oh, yeah, I like that. Socialist, who would we call the SS? Would that be the socialists?
3: Yes, anytime they come on saying their rhetoric of what's going, you know, their attitude, the fake news. The other day they were saying Trump is a liar. What is he lying about? You know, they don't go into that. They just label, you know, the difference. So
0: give me an example, Ron. I like this idea, but I want to see in very practical terms how it would work out. So let's say I'm going off on Talafrico. And I'm like, you're not going to believe. So instead of saying, you're not going to believe what that socialist Talafrico said, I would say, you're not going to believe what that SS Talafrico, is that the correct usage?
3: There you go. That's it. That's it.
0: Voila.
3: You know, we have ICE. You know, to get rid of, you know, they want to get rid of ICE. This is a strategy. This is a strategy to explain where they're at. They sit around a table and try to decide how they can make something that is really great look bad.
0: Okay. You know, I like that. All right.
3: So the SS.
0: Ron, thank you for the acronym. We will deploy this occasionally during the show. Sort of, you know, we want to sprinkle it. It's sort of like a little cayenne pepper, right? You just want that little dab of spice. Let's go to Houston, Texas. Jess is on the line. Patriot Talk 920, our great affiliate. Jess, what is your question?
2: Good afternoon. I use the word Ackerman. I wasn't going to use it until that caller just came in, but I found out more information about Tallarico, what he was doing.
0: Oh, you know, Jess, this is, before you tell us, I mean, this has been a source of great controversy and intrigue. A lot of people trying to figure out where Tallarico was. Those, what, past, what, 12 days, 13 days? He was MIA.
2: I found out where he was at. He was in a hospital in Ohio having a procedure done called an adenectomy.
0: So, I'm sorry. So this is that's the clinical term, right? The adenectomy. Yes, that's.
2: Yes, sir.
0: Do we know if it was successful? Did it take?
2: No, it did not take. It did not.
0: That's unfortunate.
2: His blood type would not allow it.
0: You're trying to get a rise out of me today, Jess, aren't you?
2: God bless.

0: bless you, man. Keep up the good work.
1: Jess, before I let you go, I'm excited. You know, I'm coming to town next Tuesday, and we're going to be at Collector's Firearms. They say it's the best darn gun shop in the world. I mean, that's literally on the front of the building. Have you been over there?
0: Fantastic. It's fantastic. It really is.
1: Well, Jess, I want you to do me a favor. I want you to, if you're around on Tuesday, swing on by. I'd love to be able to shake your hand and say hello. We're going to be there from 4 to 7 o'clock, and they're going to have all sorts of great free stuff for us.
0: I will be there.
1: All right. Jess from Houston. Dylan, I think I'm the added dick to me.
2: Yeah, I got that, but I was way too late.
1: It's
2: yeah.
1: You figured it out.
2: I figured it out, all and right. Then I couldn't stop laughing.
1: Yeah, so he went over there, and, you know, before the procedure, hello, mm-hmm. I'm James Talafrico. Yep. And then after the surgery, it should have been, hello, I'm James Talafrico. Didn't take.
2: No, it didn't work.
1: No,
2: the procedure didn't work.
1: That's unfortunate. That's sad. I mean, there's really nothing. I mean, look, there are a lot of medical procedures, and, I mean, people go through life, and it's tragic, really. I mean, we don't mock at all. It's just a terrible tragedy when something, you know, somebody is born without a part, and sometimes it happens.
2: It's true. I have no further comment.
1: No, but, you know, so we, you know, and thank God for these medicines where somebody who is suffering from that can, you know, and it's only one place. It's this little treatment center in the middle of Ohio. And they have a team of surgeons standing by to handle the adenectomies.
2: Best in the world, I've heard.
1: Mm-hmm. Yeah. You know, you don't go there for a boob job, you know, but, you know,
2: yeah,
1: there are other procedures.
2: They're specialists. They know what they're doing.
1: They do have another clinic in Mexico, south of the border.
2: Yeah.
1: So to say. We're in trouble.
2: We might get kicked off the air.
1: Yeah, I'm going to get a message from the lady in charge of the prayer request in my Sunday school class.
2: Several lists.
1: We got to add starts. Mm-hmm. He's talking dirty again. You know what I ought to do to retaliate? Just add, we need to pray for my friend James. He had an adenectomy.
2: You know someone's going to be in there.
1: Stop. That's terrible.
2: I hope it goes okay.
1: Anyway, wow. 901-260-5926, our telephone number. That's 901-260-5926. Oh, something happened yesterday. Dylan, so many crazy stories. Did you know, Trump was in Youngstown, Ohio, which we have a huge listenership in Youngstown, and I'm wondering if any of our listeners actually went to the Trump rally. But there was, like, this ginormous person. And it was, it was a large human being. We think it was a woman. We're not sure. But this large Marge started, like, screaming and bellowing from her position in the stadium. And so then everybody's trying to get her to shut up. There's, you know, the police are rushing down. Local citizens who are in the arena tried to stop her because I think she was thundering down the stairs and she was very gelatinous. Have you seen, have you been to a church supper, Dylan, and they've always got the congealed salads, the jello salads?
2: Yes.
1: And they sort of jiggle like that?
2: Oh, yeah.
1: And it's hard to get a handle on that, right? It's hard. If the jello is jiggling, it's hard to get, you know, a good grip.
2: There's not a strong place to grip.
1: Because the guys were like, they were like trying to grab her belly and their hands were just getting sucked in, you know, to the fat.
2: Sounds like an evil monster.
1: It was not good. So anyway, all of this is going down and she's fighting back. And so some guy punched her in the face as the cops were coming in and trying to get her the heck out of there. Trump is giving a play-by-play of all of this. And here is the president describing the situation, Cut 14.
3: Columbus should not be in Columbus, Ohio. Paid protesters.

0: on a diet fast. We all do. No, they're paid protesters. That's a very low-class protester. What he doesn't know is that his mother and father voted for me.
1: Why? I don't think Trump ever figured out that that may not be a guy. In fairness, the pronouns are a bit askew. We're not sure. But anyway, they got the protester out, and they asked if she had any last words, and she said, blank Trump, and then they took her. So anyway, there you go. Real quick, before we go to the phone, before we go to the break, let's go to Andre, listening to us, Memphis, Tennessee, KWAM, our flagship station. Andre, what's on your mind?
2: Todd, I'm ticked off. I'm ticked off.
1: Talk to me, Andre. Talk to me.
2: We've had another thing of what I call MCS, not Memphis City School, but Memphis Clown Show. At Mount Vernon this past week, Justin Pierce's mother went there and they had her just call it a rally, and she was using all kind of profanity, using profanity to the point that the preacher started using profanity. And when the preacher started using profanity, they had to shut the meeting down. And they said, we're going to set this, and they used the word, I'm not going to repeat it. I'm pissed off because I'm so sick of people talking about this black church stuff. I'm a pastor that happens to be black. There is no black church. There is no white church. There is no black man or white man in the Bible. And this comes straight from demonic ideology. And it's so sad that I grew up in the 60s where they did have black and white on the water fountain. We did have to go to the back of the restaurant. Those days are gone. Now we were fighting for the right to be judged by the content of our character, not the color of our skin. Now the content of our character doesn't matter, and all they talk about is the color of our skin. I am so sick of that thing called the black church.
1: How do we fix that? How do we fix that, Pastor Andre?
2: Expose it. Expose it. When I explain to my congregation, I'm not a black man. I'm Andre. You're not going to classify me with any kind of culture that you said I'm going to teach my child that they got a strike against them because they're born with a certain skin color. You have Hispanic, Indians, and even Asians that have the same kind of skin color as people that proclaim to be black. Do they teach their children that? I am not going to sign on to it, and I'm going to expose it every chance I get. There's no Black History Month in the church. Ain't not Black History Month. What does that have to do with Jesus?
1: It's a great question, Pastor.
2: Well, one thing about it, I believe it with my heart because that's what God showed me in the Word. If you proclaim to be a Christian and you can't validate what you're saying or what you're living off the Word of God, you're worshiping a God, but it's not the God. Now I feel better.
1: Well, amen to that, Pastor. I'm glad you do feel better. But you know what? Your message needs to be heard, and it's an important message. And we have got to keep preaching that from our pulpits. Otherwise, nothing's going to change in Memphis or the rest of the country, for that matter.
2: Amen, my friend.
1: All right. Pastor Andre, good to hear you, sir, and thank you for calling in. Always wise words from the pastor. Got to take a break. 901-260-5926. This is the Todd Stern Show.
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0: against the socialists and never let that happen. 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
3: Very open and constructive, sort of reaching out. He wasn't bashing them, which was so wonderful. And he gave an optimistic vision. He basically is asking, we will grow our economies far bigger, and we will not just speak of peace, prosperity, and justice. Here at the United Nations, we will stand for them all over the world. Together, we will build a future for our people that is brighter, more hopeful, and more magnificent than ever before. Thank you. God bless the nations of the world. God bless America. It's a fabulous speech, positive speech, a statesmanlike speech, a constructive speech, and very important. Now, the other great speech was the Netanyahu speech, which was a barn burner that made the case for moral clarity against anti-Semitism, which is spreading, unfortunately, around the world. And he stood up at the UN, which does not like him. A lot of people walked out. He said, if there are any other moral cowards who haven't yet left this hall, please do so now. But there are a lot of people who stayed, people with moral backbones. And they applauded Mr. Netanyahu any number of times. And he stood up and blasted anti-Semitism again and again and again. Praised President Trump because they are partners. And he just blasted Mayor Zohran Mamdani. Mamdani has it coming. You know, the Democratic Socialists of America are also the anti-Semites of America. They go hand in hand. Look in their platform. Look in their agenda. Look at any of the running El Sayed up in Michigan.
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0: Dylan, I just got a text from Matt Velasquez. He's the owner of Patriot Talk 920 in Houston. I said, dude, what kind of prizes are we talking about here? You ready for this? The big prize. There are going to be lots of prizes. And by the way, for those of you just joining us, on Tuesday, I'm going to be speaking at Collectors Firearms in Houston, Texas. And the big prize here, the giveaway, we're going to be doing a book signing. Cannot wait to meet all of our Houston listeners. We need to have a massive turnout for this. But are you ready for the big prize, Dylan?
1: I'm ready.
0: A Walther 9mm handgun.
1: Oh, wow. That's pretty snazzy.
0: Mm-hmm.
1: That's nice.
0: That is very snazzy.
1: Yeah.
0: So not only that, so booze and guns and food. So maybe there's brisket. I don't know.
1: It's in Texas.
0: It's in Texas. Or a taco. I'll take a taco.
1: Yeah. You'll settle for whatever.
0: Tex-Mex. Hey, I'm a cheap date. I'm good.
1: You're bringing the Dr. Pepper, I heard.
0: Hey, look, I got to have a, yeah, I got, I'm not sure you want me after, you know, after a chug of, you know, Tennessee sipping whiskey, mm-hmm. I could be dancing on the tabletops. I'm just saying.
1: Yeah. It's
0: show a little ankle and God knows what's going to happen.
1: Wow. They may give you the prize just because.
0: That escalated quickly. All that to say, you've got to love, this is a great looking gun shop. They call themselves the best darn gun shop in the world. So there you go. So that's Tuesday, 4 to 7, Collectors Firearms in Houston, Texas. You better grab a friend and come on down and say howdy. All right, we've got to take a break. We will be right back. 901-260-5926, our telephone number. Josh Jones, coming up next.
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3: Listener discretion is advised for this commentary. Defense Secretary Pete Hegseth has ordered that Nadal Hassan, the former Army major who murdered 13 fellow service members at Fort Hood, Texas in 2009, be executed by firing squad in December. Hegseth wants it to be live streamed. He says, among other things, it will serve as a deterrent. No, it won't. Hassan will be seen by his fellow jihadists as a martyr, the highest achievement for those who believe in Islamism. More likely, a public execution will serve as a recruiting tool for future jihadists. Hassan should be executed in private, with only relatives of those he killed present and certain officials. His body should be cremated and his ashes scattered in a secret location or flushed down a toilet so none of his fellow believers can use it as a place of worship. That's what should happen, but will it? President Trump has said he's okay with a public execution. He should change his mind because such an act won't change the minds of the jihadists. It will encourage them. I'm Cal Thomas.
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7: More after this. This is Moving America. Here's Jake Novak.
9: How about this just released number? Car theft is down so far this year in all 50 states and the District of Columbia. What? Well, it's true. Vehicle swiping is down 21% through June of 2026 compared to the same time last year. Oh, and getting back to D.C., that's the region with the steepest drop in car thefts. It's down in our nation's capital by a whopping 52%. What's the reason for this trend? There are a number of theories, including all the ICE detentions of illegal aliens. All thefts committed by non-citizens are down significantly since the Trump ICE detention policies kicked in. And when it comes to D.C., don't forget the National Guard has been deployed in that city for some time now, and that probably helps keep car thefts down too. We still see about one vehicle stolen per minute in the U.S., so this is still a problem. But again, this is a national trend, and it's a good one. Now, does that mean we'll get a break on our car insurance premiums? We can always hope. I'm Jake Novak.
7: 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And now, Joe Concha sounds off.
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14: The KCRG TV9 First Alert Forecast, a chance of storms overnight will drop to 52. Mostly cloudy, slight chance of storms Wednesday and 67. Rain likely on Thursday, a high of 60. Winds north 5 to 15 overnight. They'll stay from the north at 5 to 15 on Wednesday. Partly cloudy, windy Friday, a high of 56. Colder as well, frost possible Saturday. I'm TV9 meteorologist Joe Winters on News Talk 1540 KXEL.
0: All right, welcome back, ladies and gentlemen. Good to have you with us. This is the Todd Starnes Radio Show. Though it is a little busy, this coming weekend, I'll be back in Southern California, Anaheim. I'm the master of ceremonies for the Pacific Justice Institute Gala, and they raise a lot of money at this gala, and it all goes to defending people under attack for their religious beliefs. So we appreciate the great work that Pacific Justice Institute does. Always an honor to lend a helping hand. And, of course, Tuesday we'll be in Houston for our big event there at Collector's Firearms. And we're also getting ready to make an announcement about Gainesville, Georgia. So you folks listening to us on WDUN, you better get ready because we're coming to town. Let's go to the Patriot Mobile Newsmaker line. Say hello to our good buddy. He's the chief political strategist for the Todd Stern Show, Josh Jones. Josh, hope you're doing well.
15: I'm good, Todd. How are you?
0: Good. So you're not one of these guys freaking out right now. I mean, all the consultants are freaking out.
15: You're not wrong, especially if you're on Twitter right now. I mean, everybody, look, people that do this for a living, they're in the business. Once you get within 20 days of Election Day, everybody starts freaking out. So you just gotta keep your head down, do your job, and then, you know, let the chips fall where they may.
0: You know, the last time you were on, you were sounding the alarm bells. Are you still sounding the alarm bells?
15: Yeah. You should always run like you're 10 points down. And in some cases, these people are 10 points down, some of these Republican candidates across the country. So, look, you have to run like you're 10 points behind, even if you're projected that you're ahead, or, you know, if you think you're in a safe red seat. So, look, you're in the final stretch. You got to sprint to the finish. Then you can take a break.
0: All right, I'm calling you out, Josh Jones. You're a negative Nancy, Josh. A negative Nancy. I feel good about this. You know, we ought to place a wager. So if the Republicans, you know, get vaporized, then maybe we should have like a Chick-fil-A on the line or something.
15: Look, I mean, I think I'm on your side. I'm pretty optimistic. I think some of this polling that we've been seeing is, you know, not is discounting a lot of Republican voters and not taking into account a couple of different factors. So I think Republicans are going to do a lot better on election night than a lot of people are giving credit for.
0: I don't know how they did this, but CNN went back. Since 1994, they did the research on this early generic congressional ballot that comes out in October of the election. Do you realize that 14 out of 16 times the polls underestimated Republican turnout?
15: I did not see that stat come out, but I'm not surprised by it, frankly.
0: No, it's, and again, I think a lot of this, and we had a caller earlier today who said that they think that it's really just about demoralizing Republican voters and trying to convince them that it's all hopeless. And I just can't tolerate that. I've got to speak out. I've got to say something about it.
15: You're right. Yeah. I mean, Republican voters, if they're discouraged and they don't show up to vote, then yeah, Democrats are for sure going to win. So there's definitely a motive, you know, for folks in the mainstream media, obviously on the Democratic side of the aisle, to try and, you know, make Republicans think, oh, there's no chance you're going to win, so you might as well stay home. That's not the case. A lot of these races are toss-ups. So if Republicans show up to vote, we'll win. It's just a matter of getting those voters to the poll.
0: Josh, here is Speaker Mike Johnson talking about the polling data. Cut 26, please.
16: I'm going to give you a shot here to respond to some political analysts who say the House is gone, that the Dems are definitely going to be in the majority. You disagree. You say that you can defy those odds. Here's, you have the floor. How so?
17: Yes. Thank you, Dana. Good to be with you. We're excited. I'm in Texas today. We'll do three events here, and then I'll head. I think I've got eight states this week. I've been doing this for almost 2 years, and I'm telling you, the polling is wrong. Now, you have a lot of polling organizations right now acknowledging that they're under-sampling Republicans because Republicans don't want to respond to polls anymore. So CNN did a story, Dana, just this week, and acknowledged that Republicans have been underestimated in October polls 14 of the last 16 elections, going back to 1994. Don't buy it. I'm telling you, I'm on the ground in the swing districts. I am seeing huge energy in crowds. It feels like 2024 to me. That's not registering in the polls, and we're fired up.
0: What do you say to that, Josh?
15: Look, he's not wrong. You know, crediting to that, you know, research that CNN did, they often, pollsters underestimate Republicans every time. I mean, the biggest example of that, go back to 2016. Literally all of them thought Trump was going to lose, and then he wins in a landslide. So I think Mike Johnson could be right here. Look, he's on the road. He's on the ground. He's obviously more informed than I could be. So I'm optimistic, cautiously optimistic. The biggest thing is if you're a Republican, you have to get out and vote. You have to make your friends go vote, put a yard sign in your yard, make some phone calls, send texts. You have to do everything you can to get this across the finish line.
0: This is coming from Politico. Politico says Republican operatives say the entire midterm battlefield is inside 3 points. Democrats believe the polls are too rosy for them. One House Democrat says it's starting to feel overhyped. So there is that. And then there is this, Josh, and I want you to hear this audio. The vice president just landed in Tyler, Texas. He's out there campaigning today. I can't wait to hear you respond to this.
18: Now, before we get started, I love you too, sir. In a totally platonic way, to be clear. I'm the vice president, not James Tallarico.
0: But Josh, what the heck? I'm just wondering, because you work with a lot of candidates. If your candidate just goes AWOL for 12 days right before the election, what's going through your mind? What do you do as a political consultant?
15: Number one, panic. Because, like, you're in the final stretch. James Tallarico or any other candidate, you know, that has similar situations like this, they go AWOL, it's not for no reason. And it's not for a simple cold or, you know, the flu or whatever it may be. That's a nice cover story, but it's not the truth. I mean, this is the final stretch of the campaign. You are not going to come off the campaign trail unless it's something absolutely serious and, like, you just physically can't be on the campaign trail. A cold doesn't do that to you.
0: No, I remember when I had heart surgery and I wanted to be able to broadcast, Dylan said I couldn't because of all the noise from the machines keeping me alive. But you know, I wanted to get back in the fight. So that's what really shocks me. Okay, great, you got the flu. You can still, you know, put out messages on social media. You can still be engaged.
15: You're right. Yeah. I mean, it's total hypocrisy coming from James Tallarico and the Democrats here. If, like, to your point, even if, let's say it was the truth, and I don't buy it, but let's say it's the truth, he has a cold or a flu, great. Well, you can still make videos, post on social media, respond to media requests, but you go dark for 12 days and you just show up out of nowhere, and then people, you know, expect them to believe, oh, I was just going under the weather a month out from the election. I'm not buying it.
0: All right. Well, Josh, you sound chipper. I'm glad you're in a good mood. Look, stay positive. I think we're gonna pull this off.
15: I'm optimistic, and I'm right there with you. I hope that we do it. But again, everybody has to get out and vote.
0: All right, our platonic friend Josh Jones. Josh, we love having you on the show. You do a great job for us.
15: Thanks, Todd. I appreciate it.
0: All right, there you go, Josh Jones in Virginia, big battleground state too. That would have been interesting, Dylan. But the problem is, you know, when you're in the, you know, when you're in ICU, they really don't want you broadcasting a national radio show. I didn't know that was like a thing.
1: Yeah, and the ironic part is you did ask for us to bring the equipment.
0: Oh yeah, and then but the problem was you would hear this in the background. It's like you sound like Darth Vader. Yeah. It's like
1: Luke,
0: Dr. Vader to the ER, please, Dr. Vader.
1: Yeah, we don't want that on the air.
0: No, you don't want that. And the beeping and, you know.
1: There's lots of beeping.
0: Then, you know how it is. We get a libtard calls in, and my blood pressure goes up, and then the machines start beeping and, you know, cold blue.
1: Yeah. It's not good all around.
0: No, it's not good. So we thought, you know, I don't want to expose our listeners to that.
1: So kind.
0: We do what we can. All right. Real quick, we got to go to Gary in Daytona Beach, Florida. Gary, it's getting too early in the week for me to start misspelling names like that.
19: I'm not worried about it a bit. It's so far a great show. Thanks for taking the call. Just wanted to emphasize that, you know, we're talking about the election, that part of the reason why, and I've the last 15 years pushed it in Florida here and in the county, is that I've heard so many people talk about, they look at ballots and they're not concerned with 80% of the ballot, you know, when you go in to vote. Well, we're only concerned about some Senate races in Congress, the rest of it we forget about. Do not forget about judges. Do not forget about council people. Do not forget about district attorneys, sheriffs, and part of the secret sauce in Florida is, besides Governor DeSantis letting the sheriffs know they will follow ICE, they will follow federal law.
0: Yeah.
19: District attorneys, if they misbehave, legally misbehave, not just regular bad behavior on their part. When they legally misbehave or don't follow his directives, he puts the hammer right to them. So all the people out there voting, it's really important to look at all everything that you, what you covet, you better take care of.
0: Gary, it's a great point, and you're right. Every single vote matters. Every single race matters. I'll say this, today they just released our local Republican ballot. So it lists all the Republican candidates, and you can take it in with you so you know who to vote for. And Gary, I just vote straight Republican ticket. And I know people are like, well, what about the person? You know what? If there's an R behind their name, there's about a 99% chance they're not going to be a communist who wants to throw me in a gulag. So that's why I'm voting Republican. And shame on you if you're not. But yeah, you're absolutely right. We've got to do that. And I know in the Memphis area that one of the suburban school districts, they have Republicans actually fighting and campaigning against a Republican nominee, a conservative Republican nominee for the school board. And instead, they're backing an independent candidate. Folks, that's nonsense. If you're a Republican, if you're a Republican leader, if you belong to a Republican club, you back the Republican nominee. Unbelievable what people are doing. Gary, got to run. Thank you for that. Got to take a break. 901-260-5926. 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
0: You know what hauling around extra weight feels like, but it's not only what you see in the mirror. It's getting winded, doing things that used to be easy, tugging at your shirt before somebody takes a picture. It's telling yourself, well, you'll start Monday and then watching another Monday come and go. And this time of year makes it even harder. The day's getting shorter, comfort food comes out, and before you know it, the holidays are here, and so are a few more pounds. 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
25: A Senate Homeland Security Subcommittee hearing recently examined the security, or lack thereof, concerning AI. Missouri Republican Senator Josh Hawley.
26: Every day you turn on the television, it seems like AI is doing something else bad.
25: Hawley provided several examples.
26: We've got the cyber attacks now on the United States government, on the Commerce Department, the Education Department, the Securities and Exchange Commission.
25: Chris Painter, the head of an AI evaluation firm, testified that we are at a tipping point.
27: The way AI companies currently train AI systems can lead to agents that pursue goals that no human intended.
25: Other witnesses testified we are moving closer to the AI controlling the AI. Daniel Cocatello used to work at OpenAI.
28: That means they'll be putting AIs in charge of making the AIs that make the AIs that make the AIs that will transform the economy, talk to us every day, and integrate into our military. This is a recipe for disaster.
25: Kevin Retzke, Fox News.
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0: All right, yes, no, I'm going to weigh in on this, and I know a lot of our team members were asking about this big story that's causing consternation. So one of my favorite comedians, Shane Gillis, catching a little bit of heat. He was on Saturday Night Live. What is this? Oh, this past Saturday night. This is very recently. And his opening monologue, he made a joke that has now offended a bunch of women and men who are confused about their pronouns. And we're going to play the audio here. This is just a really a portion of his opening monologue, which I thought was pretty darn funny. Let's take a listen.
34: I try to go to a public gym. Going to the public gym as a fat guy, especially in New York, it's a nightmare, dude. Everyone's just the hottest gay guys you've ever seen. They're jacked, and they look at me, they're like, yeah, right. I know, dude. Also, I haven't been to the gym in so long, I didn't know women just dress like now. Look, I'm sorry. There's no other way to describe. I said, have you seen it? I've seen it. The shorts. Have you seen the shorts? Those neon, they're like the only, they're like artificial bait colored. The wrinkles go like around the cheeks and all combine at the butthole. And don't look. You're not allowed to look. For real, don't look, because they are filming. I'm in the background of like 10 TikToks right now. And all the equipment. I haven't been in the gym in so long. The equipment's changed. It's all like kettlebells and rubber bands and ropes. I'm not doing kettlebells fat publicly. I'd rather die.
0: All right. Well, there you go. So you said a word we're not allowed to say on the radio. But we can use the term, and we'll try to explain what he said by saying when you are, let's say you own a garden and you need to till the land, you use an instrument called a hoe.
1: It's biblical.
0: And it's also something you can purchase as Ace Hardware.
1: Yeah.
0: So
1: great tool.
0: Ace is the place for the helpful hardware man.
1: Wow.
0: So from the biblical context of the word hoe, it's an interesting point, because when you do go to the gym, the ladies are scantily clad. And that's why there was a lot of nervous laughter in the audience, because everybody knew that there was a nugget of truth in what he was saying, which was what made it funny. The funnier part about this, Dylan, is that he talked about how they were wearing the colors of like bait, like the fake bait.
1: Yeah.
0: Nobody knew. Nobody, you could tell there were not many people that were into fishing.
1: No.
0: In the audience.
1: No. I don't know. That's a funny joke to me. I don't go to the gym, but it's a funny joke.
0: Here's the thing. If you had a bunch of men that decided, you know what, because, and he's got a great point, the reason why the women dress like that, well, maybe we should ask the ladies. Ladies, what are somebody whispering?
1: No, I'm saying we should ask the ladies. Sorry.
0: So we should ask the ladies, why do you dress like gardening utensils at the gym? And it's a fair question, because if the men showed up wearing thongs and nothing else, all you know what would break loose.
1: Yeah.
0: And then people would be vomiting. There would be projectile vomiting as well as all you know what breaking loose. And why would the men do that? Aside from being just weird, but they want to show off their money makers. And so I'm just wondering, are the ladies actually doing that? Is that what that's really all about? Because to his point, I guess he got in trouble. Did you see that in the TikTok videos where he was at the gym? I don't know if it was a joke or what, but you know, he was staring at a scantily clad lady.
1: Oh yeah, I've seen the videos. He's getting a lot of blowback for this one, and that's not even close to the worst thing that he's ever said. But for some reason, on SNL, you'll get in trouble, because a lot of people watch SNL.
0: Oh my gosh, all of these guys are and like these men. Well, we defend the women. How dare you? A real man wouldn't say that. I mean, it's just crazy. They're losing their ever-loving minds. And then, what is it? The gals over at The View took it to an extreme, saying that his joke leads to gang rapes. Cut 31.
2: Well, I typically defend comedy at all costs, because I believe there has to be an area where comedians are able to walk right up to that line, because some of the best stuff is when people are being super risky and risque. But Dan Levy brought up such a good point. First of all, he is a god. I love him so much. But he's bringing up a great point of when the language like whore is passed along, I might have not noticed it before in the past, because it was in under the guise of a joke. Mm-hmm. And as we're talking about this Cornell 7, I'm not saying a joke mindful in even in comedy, because by the way, what we wear to the gym, like the idea of the term whore is the part that's the most offensive part, because inviting.
0: So anyway, that's no, I don't know why they can say it on the TV, but we can't say it on radio. But we can talk about the gardening instrument known as the hoe. I don't know. But anyway, people are all upset about this. I have some more to say, and we'll save that for the next hour. It was a joke, people, and if you didn't like the joke, turn off the TV. I mean, it really is that simple. All right, got to take a break. 901-260-5926. This is the Todd Stern Show.
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5: This is a Bloomberg Money Minute. Because of higher interest rates, Wells Fargo, Citigroup, and J.P. Morgan Chase, three of the nation's biggest banks, set a fresh record in the summer's third quarter for profits from lending, a combined $56.5 billion in income off the interest paid by homeowners and others on loans. The president of the Federal Reserve Bank of New York today forecasting one more interest rate hike this year to drive inflation lower, and none likely needed at all next year. Well, that lifted stocks off their session lows. But with continued worries about higher oil prices and overspending on AI, stocks ended lower. At the close, the Dow down 180 points, the NASDAQ lost 42, the S&P down 2, and oil back above $94 a barrel. And hoping to attract and retain employees, Walmart says it plans to cover more than 250 prescription meds without charge for its workers. That includes some GLP-1 meds and insulin for those with diabetes. Tom Busby, Bloomberg Radio.
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9: On the road again. I'm Lisa Lucera, Fox News. President Trump traveled to Wasilla, Alaska to campaign for Senator Dan Sullivan.
10: I'm talking about the real Dan Sullivan, not the fake Dan Sullivan.
9: The president referring to another Dan Sullivan who's running as a Democrat, and the president urged the crowd to vote for a referendum which would do away with ranked choice voting, which he called a scam. And President Trump again promised a $5,000 dividend for every adult if Republicans retain the House and Senate.
10: I don't want you going to China. Darling, let's take a trip to China and spend that $5,000. I don't want you to go to Japan.
9: Treasury Secretary Scott Bessent claims the federal government can pay out the dividend without adding to the national debt. Democrats call the dividend an attempt to buy votes. A $1.2 billion fine imposed on Bank of America. The Treasury Department says it's imposing the fine on America's second largest bank for violating anti-money laundering and sanctions laws. And it says Bank of America admits it willfully violated the 1970 Bank Secrecy Act, which requires banks to help the government detect and prevent money laundering. Bank of America said in a statement it worked with regulators to reach the penalty resolutions. CVS Pharmacy will pay more than $300 million to settle a federal lawsuit over opioid prescriptions.
11: The Justice Department case against CVS began as a whistleblower lawsuit brought by a former CVS employee. The company was accused of helping to fuel the nation's deadly opioid epidemic by unlawfully dispensing drugs that were not medically necessary, including large quantities of opioids based on prescriptions from so-called pill mills. The lawsuit also blames staffing levels and performance metrics for a rush to fill prescriptions without verifying legitimacy.
9: Fox's Lisa Brady. CVS says it strongly disagrees with the claims and does not admit any wrongdoing. 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
9: Ambassador to Greece Kimberly Guilfoyle has resigned amid allegations she used her position to sell political influence.
12: In a lengthy public post, she denies the allegations against her, putting out that statement on social media. It reads in part, quote, "These allegations are false, and I intend to vigorously defend my name, my reputation, and my integrity. I have dedicated my professional life to fighting for justice, standing up for what is right, and defending the values that make America exceptional." The Wall Street Journal is reporting that Guilfoyle offered to use her influence inside the Trump administration to pay off her $100,000 credit card bill. GOP donor Eric Dieters says that he was promised access for money by Guilfoyle.
9: Fox's David Spunt in Washington. Dieters now says he plans to sue Guilfoyle for defamation. A federal judge has ordered the Trump administration to stop work on a historic golf course in D.C. until October 26th, pending more court action. This comes after the administration attempted to find an official to discuss why a massive tree cutting needed to happen over the holiday weekend. Actress Selma Blair could face federal charges after she was accused of assaulting several people on board a flight from L.A. to New York over the weekend. She's already been in state court.
13: Selma Blair is free after posting $20,000 cash bail after the violent in-flight incident and has pleaded not guilty to charges of second-degree assault. She allegedly attacked two flight attendants during the flight. Then police say she kicked a female police officer and a nurse while she was being taken to a hospital after landing. A spokesperson for Blair, best known for her roles in Cruel Intentions and Legally Blonde, says she had a medical emergency that led to her conduct. Blair was previously arrested in 2016 for an outburst on an international flight, which she blamed on mixing alcohol and medication. She has been public about living with her diagnosis of multiple sclerosis since 2018.
9: Fox's Tanya J. Powers. I'm Lisa Lucera. This is Fox News.
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16: The KCRG TV9 First Alert Forecast, a chance of storms overnight will drop to 52. Mostly cloudy, slight chance of storms Wednesday and 67. Rain likely on Thursday, a high of 60. Winds north 5 to 15 overnight. They'll stay from the north at 5 to 15 on Wednesday. Partly cloudy, windy Friday, a high of 56. Colder as well, frost possible Saturday. I'm TV9 meteorologist Joe Winters on News Talk 1540 KXEL.

0: from Memphis, Tennessee, it's Common Sense Conservative Commentary from Todd Starnes.
1: That's right. I love this American ride.
2: Well, hello, everybody. Welcome to the Todd Starnes radio program. Great to have you with us today. Our telephone number, 901-260-5926. Again, that number, 901-260-5926. Well, there is a big concern as we move toward the midterm elections, and it has to do with election integrity. Of course, we know the Senate did not move forward. They did not advance President Trump's Save America Act. Therefore, we do not have, in many states, secure elections. Well, our next guest is very concerned about what's happening in New Jersey. I want to bring in the former mayor of Englewood Cliffs, New Jersey, who is now calling on the Justice Department to monitor the state's elections. Mario Kranjak joins us. Mario, an honor to have you with us today. Thank you for being here.
3: Thank you for having me, Todd, and I'm glad that you're taking time to address this very serious issue, and none of the media in New Jersey will do it, so we have to have people in Memphis do it for us. So I appreciate it.
2: Well, of course, and of course, we broadcast nationally, so we're on about 150 stations around the country, so I'm sure a lot of folks are very interested in what's happening here. So let's set the stage. You've sent a letter to the Justice Department. That is not something that you take lightly, so what concerns you?
3: Well, speaking from experience, we have seen firsthand in our local elections the number of irregular voter registrations, and we would always clean up those voting rolls when I ran for mayor, and I ran for two terms and won two terms. But now we also have revelations that the motor voter laws that we had in place back in 2023, where they registered people to vote, at that time they registered non-citizens as well in 2023. They found out about it in 2024. This was the prior Governor Murphy's administration. And we as the public only found out about it in July of 2026. So, and every day there's new revelations about more unlawful voter registrations by non-citizens coming out. The Sherrill administration, who's our current governor, is pretending to be addressing the problem, but she's not. She absolutely is not addressing it properly, and so there's no confidence in the system, and we need federal monitorship to make things better and right.
2: Well, we know that there was a report, a few months back, that hundreds of non-citizens had been voting in New Jersey elections, and I think a lot of us at the time felt like that number was probably a lot higher, possibly thousands of illegals and non-citizens. What say you?
3: I agree. There's many more than they're telling us about right now. And, you know, a lot of our smaller municipal elections are won by a handful of votes one way or the other. And when you compound that throughout the state, you have a lot of people in office who should not be in office making decisions for the public, and basically spending our taxpayer dollars willy-nilly. And really what it comes down to is the sanctuary laws in New Jersey and other states such as it, and cities as well, where basically it's all about money, control, and power, where they're taking money away from taxpaying citizens and handing it over to non-citizens whose vote they buy.
2: I think there have been one report, maybe 35,000 non-citizens on the voter rolls, regardless, even if there's just one. It's just simply unacceptable, and we have got to make sure that elections are safe and secure in this country. Mario, I'm curious, what is it that you want the Justice Department to do on Election Day?
3: Well, they should certainly help go through the voting rolls prior to the election day, and with our technology in place, they should be able to figure out who's a properly registered voter and who's not. But on election day, they should really poll watch and see who's showing up for the polls. I sat and poll watched as well, and I would encourage every American to do that. Go down to your local voting station and volunteer to poll watch, and you can see the shenanigans that go on from the Democratic Party in terms of who's coming in and how many times they're coming through.
2: All right. Well, Mario, I think it's a brilliant thing you did here, and Again, I think every state in the nation ought to follow your lead here and send a letter to the Justice Department. And quite frankly, I'd like to, I don't feel about this, I'd like to see ICE agents parked outside those voting ballot boxes.
3: Well, that's fine. They're free to go wherever they wish, and we thank them for their good service to the country.
2: All right. Well, Mario, thank you for joining us today. We appreciate you, and thank you for sending this letter to the Justice Department.
3: Thank you. Have a good afternoon.
2: All right. Well, there you go, ladies and gentlemen. Crazy stuff. But that's really where we are right now in America. And again, you have to blame the U.S. Senate. They have done diddly squat when it comes to protecting ballots and securing our elections. Unbelievable. All right. This segment of the Todd Stern Show brought to you by our friends at Newsmax. 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Reuters says we're one of the top news brands in the nation. 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
7: 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Only by speaking truth can we build strong marriages, families, and communities. Equally important is how we speak truth. Dr. Emerson Eggerich says people hear truth, but they feel kindness. Nobody will care what we believe if we're yelling, but they might listen to us if we're kind and speak to them with respect. We might even learn a thing or two about them as well. We should always ask ourselves if what we have to say is even necessary. 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Unless someone is facing imminent danger, we can always decide later if what we have to say is still relevant. 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I'm Jim Daly.
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2: Dylan, are you a big amusement park guy?
13: I like Dollywood, and I have occasionally been to Universal Studios.
2: Have you been on this ride at Six Flags over Georgia? Called, what is it, the Ride to Hell or something? No, it's called Goliath.
13: Yes, I have, actually.
2: You've ridden Goliath.
13: Yeah, at Six Flags.
2: Yeah, it's like, what, 70 miles an hour? Is that how fast the roller coaster goes?
13: I heard that it's one of the tallest and fastest roller coasters to be on.
2: 200 feet tall, and the top speed is 70 miles an hour. Were you fearful of your life when I'm just curious about this accident in Atlanta at Six Flags.
13: Yeah, crazy stuff. I actually am fearful of my life, but I'm also scared of heights, so that may be it.
2: The roller coaster, what sort of, do they have like seat belts? How do they latch you guys in there?
13: With that kind of ride, I assume it's one of those like mechanical, like, you know, things that go over your shoulders, so everything is sort of supposed to be harnessed in like that.
2: Well, apparently it didn't happen.
13: Yeah.
2: So, but you've been on that ride.
13: Yeah, I have.
2: Wow, is it, how terrifying?
13: Not anymore, by the way.
2: Is it terrifying?
13: It's pretty scary.
2: It looks scary.
13: Well, when you're going that fast, you just kind of have to hope that the machine works. Like, at that point, there's nothing that you could have done.
2: Or death comes quickly.
13: Yeah, seriously.
2: I mean, geez.

0: Condolences to his family.
1: They were there. His son was next to him.
0: That's awful.
1: This is terrible. So the wife and the daughter were somewhere else in the park. The dad, Mr. Jihad, was on the roller coaster with his son. They call it Goliath. Police say that he struck several other patrons before falling beneath the roller coaster. And one eyewitness said the man, quote, the man started levitating in the air sideways. I guess that's how fast, you know, that thing goes.
0: Yeah. I mean, I'm wondering if it was like, if it's at the full speed, you know, that's a quick death, I think.
1: Another eyewitness telling CBS News in Atlanta, quote, I literally see this man coming straight up out of his seat, and it looked like he went forward in the car. A woman waiting in line also witnessed someone fly out of the coaster. Initially, she wasn't sure whether the object she saw was a person or something else. It was a person. According to People magazine, a witness said Mr. Jihad's son was seated beside him when he was ejected. As I mentioned, his wife and daughter reportedly elsewhere in the park and initially did not know what had happened. Mr. Jihad worked as an IT manager at Wesley International Academy, a school connected with the Atlanta Public Schools, and he previously worked as a technology teacher. They said he was a cherished member of the school community whose impact would be deeply missed. So now they're shutting down all of these roller coasters as a precaution. Nobody knows how all this happened. Major Crimes is now working with this Cobb County Police Department, and they're saying that they don't know if there was a problem with the restraint, if it malfunctioned, whether the passenger's position changed during the ride, and whether staff followed, you know, operating procedures. So, but nobody's been charged. In 2006, a man suffered a fatal heart attack while riding the same Goliath coaster. The circumstances were very different, though, from Monday's ejection. And earlier this month, Six Flags Magic Mountain said they were retiring their giant roller coaster, the X2, because of traumatic brain injuries.
0: Just as if you didn't need another reason to not go to Six Flags, this is one.
1: Good golly.
0: Six Flags is not fun anymore. It used to be fun. I used to go as a kid all the time. We went every single summer.
1: Well, normally, like, the mobs of thuglings will get you, but if, you know, if that doesn't work, well, you might get thrown out of a roller coaster.
0: Exactly. And I'm not trying to do that. I'm going to Dollywood. I trust their ride
1: Dollywood.
0: There.
1: Dollywood.
0: I do. I trust all of them.
1: So anyway, this reminds me of something that happened a couple of years ago with me, yours truly. So many of you know that I have had, 21 years ago, I had open heart surgery and I had a mechanical aortic valve installed, and the thing ticks like a clock. If it gets really quiet, you can actually hear it clicking. And it's a little disconcerting. But anyway, that's just setting up the story here. So I was giving a speech for, it was the Pacific Justice Institute Gala. And it was at the Disneyland Resort, the Grand Californian, a beautiful hotel, Bavarian in design. And as a way of saying thank you, they said, we thought, Mr. Starnes, you would love here are some free tickets to go to Disneyland. And at that point, I thought that was weird because only kids go to Disneyland. But then when I got there, I realized kids don't go to Disneyland. Only adults go to Disneyland. So it was like Halloween night. Everybody was dressed up in the costumes and the whatnot. And it was cold. I remember that it was very cold. Dalton Glasscock, the CEO of my company, was there and said, oh, you're going to go on a ride. Let's go on one of the rides. And I said, I can't do that because I have this heart condition. And they have a rule, right? They say you have to be a certain height. And then you can't have, like, you can't be pregnant or have a heart problem. And we ended up at this ride, which was basically a hewed out log, and there was water, and they shoot you straight up into the air, and then down this, like, raging whitewater river. And it's aggressive. It's like a log flume or something.

0: So it was dark and it was cold and it was rainy and windy. And I get on this and there's a sign there. And it said, if you've got, you know, if you're pregnant or you got a heart problem, you cannot ride this ride. So Dalton says, don't pay any attention to that. There's, you know, wow. You're healthy. So we get
1: bad
0: on
1: start, by the way.
0: We get on board. And I'll never forget this. There's this noise as we're going up, you know, it's like click, click, click, click, click, click, you know, right up. I mean, you're like almost on a straight incline. And Dalton said, what is that noise? And I said, that is my heart valve. And it was so loud, you could hear it clicking over the click of the actual ride.
1: No way.
0: So we hit the top, and on the way down, I was pale as a ghost. And there's a photograph. They took one of the, you know, the photos.
1: Yeah.
0: They took one of the photos. And I felt like, geez, Lou, I'm having a fatal heart attack on the log ride at Disneyland. That's going to be a horrible obit.
1: Yeah, it would be. That would be terrible to go.
0: Oh, my. Well, go, right?
1: On the log ride.
0: You got Donald Duck and Goofy giving me mouth to mouth, for God's sakes. Or the Chippendales people.
1: Oh, you don't want that to happen.
0: No, those two rodents.
1: They're weird.
0: What are they again? They're
1: chipmunks.
0: Squirrels. I keep thinking they're squirrels.
1: It's in the family.
0: Okay.
1: So yeah, you don't want to die on a log ride, Tom.
0: No,
1: that's
0: so,
1: not the right.
0: Yeah. So all that to say, if you got a heart condition, you need to stay away from those rides.
1: Yeah. And, you know, they're getting faster. They're not getting slower. The more rides that come out and they make them, they're like, this is the new tallest, fastest ride.
0: I just don't understand why people, you know, it's, again, why would you go skydiving?
1: Right.
0: There's a reason why God made airplanes, so you didn't have to jump out of them.
1: Exactly. There's a reason why they don't put parachutes in airplanes, too.
0: Did you see the video of the, speaking of the zoo, the guy jumps into the tiger enclosure?
1: Awful. Yeah. What an idiot.
0: I just don't get that. Do we?
1: People we have are feeling bad for the tiger, too.
0: You know what? I do too. I felt bad about thinking that way. But what does the tiger know? He's a tiger.
1: Yeah, he sees lunch.
0: That's exactly. And you know they haven't been feeding him red meat.
1: No.
0: Right? So this was like a new experience. It would be like a kid getting his first hamburger at McDonald's.
1: Yeah. The video is terrible, by the way. Don't watch the video. But yeah.
0: My question is, God forbid you end up in that situation. I mean, is there a way to even remotely fight back against the tiger? What do you do?
1: There has to be. There's like three rules for bears. Are there any rules for the tiger? Or you're just cooked. You're done.
0: I think you're done.
1: Yeah, I haven't heard any rules for the cat family. It's all just the bears.
0: So I was concerned because in a lot of these cases, oh, remember the, was it the bison or whatever? Was it the moose that attacked the grandpa over
1: in the... It was the bison.
0: The bison. Did they put that bison down?
1: I don't know.
0: You see, something tells me they did. But my whole thing is, are they... The tiger. Because the tiger was just doing what a tiger does.
1: Apparently they're not. So they're going to keep him alive. They're you know... Because he was just doing what he did. And that's... And like you said, he's in his... You know, place. He's in his habitat. You're not supposed to go there for a reason.
0: This is why I don't go into the ocean, because the sharks live there. That's their home.
1: They're not caged in either. They're free roaming.
0: That's right. And when the shark is hungry and you're in the shark's home, he's going to eat you.
1: Yeah.
0: And that's the way that works.
1: We like the indoors here.
0: That's right.
1: Hot Starts Radio Palatial Studio.
0: That's right. And God forbid, you know, a tiger comes in here, it's going to get shot.
1: Exactly.
0: Because we're defending our home.
1: Yeah. They don't have the Second Amendment in the tiger family.
0: No, they don't. They have the second paw.
1: Yeah.
0: Or claw in this case.
1: Yeah.
0: I mean, that was brutal. So anyway, I'm just curious if the guy was just slap crazy, if he went mental or what. I don't know. But that was just insane. And I'm glad they're not killing the tiger, because the tiger did nothing wrong here. The tiger did everything the tiger is supposed to do. It's a red-blooded American tiger. And when they want a hamburger, they're getting a hamburger. So there you go. All right. I've got to take a quick break here, folks. 901-260-5926. Did the tiger do the right thing? The tiger was just hungry. It wanted a snack. Let's go to break.
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3: A U.S. post office was established in the town of Williams, Iowa, on this date, October 13, 1869. But it wasn't very busy. That's because at the time the post office was established, the town had not even been platted. William H. Merritt owned a number of parcels of land in Iowa at that time, and thanks to the growing railroad, set up a number of small towns through which rail lines could run. That was the case with Williams, located in Hamilton County. The town was not platted until the winter of 1869, and the only building that was built was the railroad depot. The first postmaster was Isaac H. Brown, who also served as the depot agent. Truly a one-man town. Merritt named his town for Major William Williams of nearby Fort Dodge. The first house in Williams was built in 1870, but by 1900 the town had a population of 500. It was among the first in Iowa to have a complete water and sewage system, and in 1930 it was chosen by Bell Telephone as the first rural community west of the Mississippi to have dial telephones. And one of the town's favorite sons, Al McCoy, was the play-by-play voice of the Phoenix Suns NBA team for 51 years and was inducted into the Basketball Hall of Fame in 2007. There were no homes and no citizens, but you could send a letter to the post office in Williams, Iowa, which was established on this date in 1869. And that's Iowa Almanac for October 13th. There's more online at iowaalmanac.com. I'm Jeff Stein on News Talk 1540 KXEL.
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9: Every year, the Bureau of Land Management rounds up horses in western states and adopts them out to help control the population. 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
10: My wife wanted the Mustangs. 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
8: The KCRG TV 9 First Alert forecast, a chance of storms overnight will drop to 52. Mostly cloudy, slight chance of storms Wednesday and 67. Rain likely on Thursday, a high of 60. Winds north 5 to 15 overnight. They'll stay from the north at 5 to 15 on Wednesday. Partly cloudy, windy Friday, a high of 56. Colder as well, frost possible Saturday. I'm TV 9 meteorologist Joe Winters on News Talk 1540 KXEL.
0: All right. By the way, ladies and gentlemen, just a reminder of a couple of things. 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Also, Christmas is right around the corner, and we want to make sure that you get a copy of my brand new book called The Golden Age, How Trump Saved America. It's available at your favorite bookstore, Amazon, Barnes & Noble, wherever you get your books. And we want you to get a copy of that for that special someone in your life. All right, let's go to Ocala, Florida. WOCA, our great affiliate there, Richard, wants to weigh in on the tiger story. Right, Richard, are you pro-human or pro-tiger in this particular incident?
13: Well, the human made it sound like he made a terrific mistake. He brought it on himself. So you feel sorry for the human, but you can't blame the tiger. But in answer to your question about has it ever, anybody attacked a tiger before, we do have a written record. Can I read it to you? Just take a couple of seconds.
0: Well, yeah, a couple of seconds. Okay.
13: And David said unto Saul, thy servant kept his father's sheep, and there come a lion and a bear and took a lamb out of the flock. And I went after him and smote him and delivered it out of his mouth. And when he arose against me, I caught him by his beard and smote him and slew him. Thy servant slew both the lion and the bear, and this uncircumcised Philistine shall be as one of them, seeing he hath defiled the armies of the living God. So David slew a lion and a bear, and then we have a written record of that.
0: Mm. Well, it's a good point. I didn't even really think about it like that. But so you grab the fur and you fight for your life. I guess that's the lesson here.
13: I guess it is. Yes, sir.
0: All right. Well, Richard, thank you for some context there. Dylan, I asked ChatGPT, can a human defeat a tiger?
1: Yep.
0: The answer is yes, but it would be extremely difficult, especially if you're unarmed.
1: Is that like without an arm, or is that because he took your arm? Sorry, that joke was just bad joke. He's unarmed.
0: That's terrible.
1: He can't beat the tiger.
0: He's legless.
1: Yeah. I have always wondered if you could beat a tiger, and I'm glad that I know now.
0: Armless, legless. His name is Matt. Stop.
1: Because you can't beat a polar bear. There's like all the rules for
0: a
1: the bear.
0: Polar bear.
1: You know?
0: Yeah, they're drinking a Coca-Cola, so mm-hmm. you can, I mean, that would be distracting. So if the polar bear is drinking the Coke.
1: Yeah. You're probably okay.
0: Make a run for it. You know what? If you, as long as you can outrun the penguins, I guess you're okay.
1: Yeah.
0: I don't know. According to ChatGPT, a full-grown tiger can weigh up to 600 pounds, move faster than a human, and kill with a single powerful bite to the neck. So here's what they tell you to do. Number one, do not run. Oh, I'm running. But number two, I'm dead. I'm dead at number one. Number two, face the tiger.
1: Wow.
0: Avoid turning your back. Keep it in view without aggressively staring it down. Number three, back away slowly. Give the animal room to retreat. Number four, make yourself look larger. She said, this is where Krispy Kreme comes in handy.
1: Yeah.
0: Because you
1: might
0: look
1: do
0: large.
1: Okay.
0: Yeah. I mean, the guy, you know, if you're a tiger, you're thinking, uh-oh, elephant. No, I'm not insulting. No, don't read me the wrong way. I'm just saying that, you know.
1: It's an advantage.
0: Yeah, Chris Christie's a well-rounded man. Big boned. Number five, put something between you and the tiger. Well, yeah, another human who is somewhat slower than you. Now, here we go. If the tiger actually attacks, I'm fascinated by this. At that point, fight back rather than play dead. use a backpack, heavy branch, a chair. This is why you need, like, I don't know, power tools.
1: You at all times, you just need wrench, to carry it in your pocket.
0: Just a lug wrench. Put it in the back pocket.
1: Just in case.
0: Might be uncomfortable, but it might save your life. You got to protect your head, throat, and neck. And if you're knocked down, curl inward to protect vital areas while trying to defend yourself. Gentlemen, you know what we're talking about here. Mm. If there's an opportunity, strike at vulnerable areas such as the eyes or nose. You see, that's what I was wondering. It seems to me, at that point, you're punching the tiger in the eyeball.
1: Yeah.
0: Or just slug it right in the nose.
1: Did you beat a blind tiger? That's the question here.
0: Mm-hmm.
1: Once you got the eyes, is it still fighting you, or is it fighting itself?
0: I don't know. Do the senses are like, do, all of a sudden, does it have the enhanced Daredevil sense of smell?
1: Yeah. Well,
0: it can sniff.
1: I think it
0: you
1: has
0: out
1: that anyway.
0: Could a very strong man defeat a tiger barehanded? It says, realistically, no. Golly, it's hopeless. Even an exceptionally strong, trained fighter. By the way, we had a candidate come in today for a pre-taped interview. Her, I thought it was the comms guy, and it turns out to be her bodyguard, who is literally 8 feet tall and has muscles the size of, like, he could bench press all of us.
1: He could beat the tiger, probably.
0: I would bet for him.
1: Yeah.
0: So there you go.
1: This guy, by the way, that got killed by the tiger, he was very small. He had no chance.
0: No. Tiny. That's why you got to go poke you got to poke the eyes.
1: Yeah.
0: You've got to cause some damage.
1: I think the lesson here is just don't jump into a tiger, you know, cage.
0: That too. Or just don't go to the zoo anymore.
1: Yeah.
0: I'm just saying, but anyway, now that's that. 901-260-5926, our telephone number. That's 901-260-5926. So Sunday, we debuted the one-hour book special on C-SPAN. And yesterday, we played you some snippets of that interview. It was conducted at the Spiritual Leadership Conference at Lancaster Baptist in California. Dr. Paul Chappell was the questioner. Wonderful conversation, and we promised you we would bring you more of that conversation as we talked about the golden age, how Trump saved America. Let's take a listen.
14: Well, I want to speak for a moment about some things you talk about in the book, and that would be some of the threats that we're facing. You mentioned socialism, and to whatever extent President Trump has paused and pumped the brakes on that, we see some mounting pressure right now in our country towards that, which is in many ways one step away from communism. And I'm sure that that concerns you, but what are some other threats that you are seeing on our country right now?
15: Well, there's been a lot of data, and I've been following this data for a long time. I am a constitutionalist, and I believe that you have a right to say what you want to say. That's what it means to be an American, you know, have freedom of speech, freedom of religion, freedom of association. And it troubles me when people are coming after those freedoms. For me, back in 2015, I started monitoring the attacks on free speech. Pew Research did a study, and about 40% of millennials at the time believe there should be limitations placed on free speech. Now, there's a new study out, and a majority of young Americans believe that it's okay to use violence to shut down speech you disagree with. 33% of registered Democrats believe that that they would be okay if somebody were to assassinate President Trump. Right. Another majority of those Democrats believe that, you know, it'd be okay. You know, if he dies in his sleep, we're good with that. Mm-hmm. So that's troubling, that now it's not so much a matter of canceling someone, but killing someone because you simply disagree with their political beliefs.
14: Right.
15: And then I think through that lens, you understand what happened at Utah Valley University with Charlie Kirk. It's a very dark and dangerous time. So that's one big issue. The other, I think, is the two-pronged rise of political Islam, as well as the rise of socialism. And I think that's really because of the dumbing down of our nation's education system. A lot of young people just don't truly understand what socialism is. They don't understand that it has never worked wherever it's been implemented. And they also don't understand that communism especially has resulted in the slaughter of millions of people around the globe. And that's a result of an education system that is not educating our young people. They're indoctrinating them with this radical anti-America propaganda.
14: Well, I can tell you, because we have some folks from Venezuela in our church as an illustration of that, that one of the things that Trump has done well is to get Maduro out of power there. And as the free market is taking effect again in Venezuela, people are having freedom to just go out in the public and shop and so forth. And some of those very people have said to me, the last thing we want in America is socialism. And so we're thankful for things like that that we've seen, but we certainly don't want to see the encroachment of those philosophies here.
15: No, we don't. And if we do not, you know, get out and engage the political process, you know, and when I say we, I mean especially Christians, then we're going to be responsible for that happening.
14: That's right.
15: And that's really why I wanted the book to come out before the midterm elections, so that people could really start having these conversations in their homes, in their communities, and in their churches.
14: Yes, and I think that there are some issues with gas prices and things like that are talked about, but I think some of the other side issues of what their vision for America is are much more difficult to bear. And so yeah. I hope that the book gets wide circulation, that folks begin to be more educated on the issues. One of the things you talk about as a positive issue is what's happening with Generation Z. And I'd like you to define that generation and talk about how they're much more conventional maybe than some others close to their age.
15: Well, Pastor, I'm a Gen Xer, so the coolest and sturdiest of the generations.
14: Okay.
15: Back when we were growing up, we didn't have seatbelts. You know, they just threw us in the back of the station wagon and held on for dear life. And we had the playgrounds. We had rusty merry-go-rounds, you know, where you know, we didn't have tetanus shots. We didn't need them because we're Gen Xers. Remember the slides? I don't know if you remember the aluminum slides that were like 350 degrees in the summertime. Oh, those were the good old days. Yeah. But Gen Z is, you know, it's an interesting generation, and they're really being put upon. A lot of conservatives, you know, they don't appreciate what Gen Z brings to the table. You know, they love America. I think they've seen what's happened through the millennials, and many of their older brothers and sisters don't have jobs. They're saddled with debt, and they don't want that. You know, they want something else. But I also think this generation is looking for something much deeper in life. They're looking for meaning, and we have seen the surveys where young people are flooding back to the churches. I know here at the conference we were talking about a survey where many young people are purchasing Bibles.
14: Yes.
15: You know, they're looking for substance. They're not looking for, you know, 5-point sermon messages and an American Idol cover band, right? They really want depth in their lives. And so there was a survey done where this generation may very well become the most conservative generation since the World War II generation. And that tells me there's hope for the country, that there are young people that are willing to stand up and say, we love America and we want to defend freedom.
14: You know, there are a lot of pastors, and of course I've pastored this church, as we've celebrated this week, 40 years, the same church, and I know lots of pastors across the country, and there are some pastors on the maybe more left-leaning or woke side of things who have just kind of advocated either A, being completely out of this conversation, or B, some of them taken a stance even against Donald Trump. And I often ask them, have you stopped to consider the option? And, you know, they may not like something about his personality, but when you see so-called clergy that are literally preaching for transgenderism or for the mutilation of children in surgeries and so forth, I honestly see this as a spiritual warfare. And I'm not saying that Donald Trump is our champion in that warfare. I'm just saying that sometimes you have good, better, and best. And I certainly want to find someone that's at least aligned with some biblical principles and be grateful for that. And I think that Gen Z is sorting some of that out, not because they're so political, but I think through Charlie Kirk's passing and martyrdom, and through the own curiosity that's in their heart, their values are changing, and I think their view, I think historically, when the books are written, the view of Donald Trump will be more favorable over time by these types of people.
15: No, I think you're right about that, and I interviewed a young man in the book. He's a history teacher at a Christian school in Nashville, and he

0: actually graduated from West Coast Baptist College. And it was a fascinating conversation. He said the one of the biggest problems facing America is a civics illiteracy issue.
1: Yes.
0: Where kids are just not learning about American history, about how our government works. And we've really got to get back to the basics. You know, I write in the book about how dangerous our education system is. And it's not just public schools. I think a lot of private schools and some Christian schools are just as dangerous because they're intentionally dumbing down our country.
1: Right.
0: And the reason they're doing that, it's very easy, again, going back to socialism, it's easy to control a stupid population. And that's really where we're heading right now. And that's what really concerns me.
1: Yeah.
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8: 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Today is Train Your Brain Day. It's estimated that the average brain thinks between 60,000 and 80,000 thoughts every day, and this day was created to bring attention and celebrate the incredible power of the brain. On this day in 1792, the cornerstone for the White House is laid for the presidential residence in the newly designed city of Washington, D.C., which was created to replace Philadelphia as the nation's capital. 69 days after a collapse of a mine in Chile, all 33 workers stranded 2,300 feet underground are brought to the surface in 2010. Born on this day in 1969, Nancy Kerrigan, the Olympic hopeful, was attacked by a man in Detroit who smacked the back of her knee with a club. He was hired by the ex-husband of skating rival Tonya Harding, who claimed she didn't know about the attack. Kerrigan won the silver at the 94 Olympics despite the attack. I'm CJ Papa. That's your Fox Daily Snapshot.
9: This is Fox on Health. A major honor recently in the U.S. medical community as a professor at Stanford University wins a Nobel Prize in Medicine. Dr. Karl Deisseroth, along with two German scientists, winning the Nobel for their work in the brain science field of optogenetics, which uses light to study the brain. The scientists developed a tool that uses light to turn on and off specific nerve cells and circuits in the brain to better understand how the organ works. The technique helps researchers understand brain disorders and could lead to more targeted treatments for conditions like depression, autism, and schizophrenia. The Nobel Assembly says their tool is now being used in laboratories around the world. Deisseroff says he was awake very early in the morning when he got the call about winning and that he didn't think he'd be able to sleep for a while after that. The three winners share a prize of 12 million Swedish crowns. That's $1.2 million. For more health news, go to foxnewshealth.com. I'm Lisa Brady with Fox on Health.

0: All right, welcome back, everybody. It's the Todd Stearns Radio Show. Well, the squad members are up in arms over the Ilhan Omar raid. By the way, Judge Jeanine Pirro now confirming that there is a lot more to this story than just an immigration issue. People are really upset about this. Look, here's my take on it. First of all, nobody's above the law, right? I mean, that's what the Democrats always tell us. Nobody is above the law. And the other part of this, and I know President Trump says he's had absolutely nothing to do with that, and I do believe him. But let me just say this as we wrap up our broadcast day together. Do you really think that Donald J. Trump was going to just turn a blind eye when Joe Biden sent FBI agents down to Mar-a-Lago to raid his teenage son's bedroom? Do you really think that Donald J. Trump was just going to turn a blind eye when the FBI agents rummaged through Melania Trump's lady things? You really think that Trump was just going to let that one pass? Oh, I don't think so. Ladies and gentlemen, you never tug on Superman's cape and you never poke the bear. And that's what happened. I believe part of that is what happened here. So anyway, we'll see how all this plays out. Ilhan Omar might want to go ahead and start packing her bags to Somalia. And I don't know, maybe she'll have a career in politics there in Somalia. You just never know. Just a couple of reminders. Tuesday, those of you in the Houston area, we're going to be very excited about our event, 4 o'clock to 7 o'clock. It's going to be a lot of fun. Patriot Talk 920, go to their website. They've got all of the details for our big Second Amendment event, a chance for you to win a firearm as well. That's going to be a lot of fun. And again, all of that happening on Tuesday in Houston. They call it Second Amendment Tuesdays, and this is at Collectors Firearms, 4 o'clock to 7 o'clock, Collectors Firearms in Houston, and there's going to be a lot of free drinks, food, prizes, and of course the big prize, you might be able to win a brand new gun, which is pretty cool. All right, we're going to be back at it tomorrow, ladies and gentlemen. In the meantime, head over to ToddStearns.com. 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
3: This is a Bloomberg Money Minute. Existing home sales unexpectedly rose in September, the first increase in 4 months, up 1.5% from the month prior. But August and September, the two slowest months this year for home sales, according to the National Association of Realtors, which also says that because of a surge in mortgage rates since then, we are not likely to see monthly sales rise again for the rest of this year. On Wall Street, stocks modestly lower today, despite some pretty strong bank earnings to kick off the new earnings season today. But with oil moving higher and worries about the outlook for AI, the Dow ended 180 points lower, the NASDAQ lost 42, the S&P down 2, and oil now above $94 a barrel with more Houthi militant attacks on Saudi Arabia. Kroger, the owner of Ralph's, Harris Teeter, Food for Less and More, slashing costs by slashing jobs, 3,000 corporate staffers, as it relies on AI to do more of the work. And The Pickler, an indoor pickleball facility with 70 locations in 30 states, filing for bankruptcy. Tom Busby, Bloomberg Radio.
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9: Blitz continues. I'm Sue Guzman, Fox News. President Trump on the campaign trail again tonight, this time in the 49th state, rallying for Republican incumbent Senator Dan Sullivan in Wasilla, Alaska. The president putting Sullivan in the spotlight by announcing a $54 billion investment in a project to explore natural gas from Alaska.
10: Dan Sullivan has been working to get this pipeline done for years. And he finally had the president that got it done, right? We got it done.
9: Sullivan faces former Democratic Congresswoman Mary Peltola in November. Pope Leo XIV recovering from surgery as the Vatican announces that the pontiff has been diagnosed with lung cancer. In a statement, the Vatican says a lower lobe of the pontiff's right lung was removed at Rome's Gemelli Hospital after it was confirmed that he had an adenocarcinoma, the most common form of lung cancer. The Vatican did not detail a treatment plan. Pope Leo expected to be hospitalized for at least a week. Dwayne Keefe D. Davis sentenced to 40 years to life in prison for orchestrating the death of Tupac Shakur, the rap icon shot and killed in Las Vegas over 30 years ago. Nevada Judge Carly Kearney.
11: You don't get to take a man from his family. You don't get to take his very life, his whole future from him, and just walk away from it. Especially when that man is Tupac Shakur. The world never forgot about him and his death, and neither did Las Vegas. It took us 30 years, but at this time, you are going to face justice for what you did on September 7th, 1996.
9: His family earlier delivered victim impact statements. Sister Sakiwa Shakur telling the story of how her mom was pregnant with her brother while on trial with 20 other members of the Black Panthers for conspiracy to bomb police stations in New York.
12: My brother was born an icon. He was born a legend. My mother fought for his life while she was herself on trial, facing 365 years in prison.
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9: Investigations underway into the fatal roller coaster accident at Six Flags Amusement Park in Georgia, with the company taking similar attractions out of service now at its other parks. Fox's Madison Scarpino is in Atlanta with the latest.
17: Sheer terror at Six Flags over Georgia Monday as police identify the man who was ejected from his roller coaster seat and died. They say the victim is 42-year-old Hassan Jihad Ibn Karim. Atlanta Public Schools confirms Karim was an IT manager at a local charter school, saying in part, quote, he was a cherished member of the Wesley International Academy and APS families whose presence and impact will be deeply missed by our students, staff, and all those whose lives he touched. Police are investigating how Karim was ejected from his seat, hitting other riders before falling onto a nearby roof. Some witnesses are traumatized. This gruesome incident happening on the popular roller coaster Goliath, which came to a halt after the accident. Riders on a second set of cars were stopped on an incline before being forced to evacuate.
9: Six Flags says the hypercoaster that opened 20 years ago is going to be closed out of an abundance of caution, as well as several other similar rides. Journalists were witness to one of the shortest press briefings. It was the first one by the new White House press secretary. More about it from Fox's Peter Ducey.
18: The overall takeaway from Katie Zachariah's debut at the podium is that she is there to try to help officials here navigate a midterm climate that the president himself says is going to be really tough.
19: I get to do what I was doing on the outside already, which was hoping to amplify, multiply, and expand upon President Trump's incredible agenda for the American people. And what I hope to do in this position is to take that into an official capacity.
18: Zachariah's role will evolve if Democrats flip the House and or the Senate into one that requires a defense against impeachment inquiries. President Trump has said he thinks that is coming.
9: I'm Sue Gosman. This is Fox News.
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23: Overnight will drop to 52. Mostly cloudy, slight chance of storms Wednesday and 67. Rain likely on Thursday, a high of 60. Winds north 5 to 15 overnight. They'll stay from the north at 5 to 15 on Wednesday. Partly cloudy, windy Friday, a high of 56. Colder as well, frost possible Saturday. I'm TV9 meteorologist Joe Winters on News Talk 1540 KXEL.
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25: Oh, yes, it is. Here we are, my friends. What is up? Welcome into it. It is a post-Monday celebration, greatest day of the entire week. We are setting that tone, going to cram that 10 pounds of reason into that 5-pound bag. We're going to rebrand that millennial generation one radio listener at a time, which is what we do on the show each and every day. So great to have you here broadcasting out of the heart of the nation in Wichita, Kansas, on our flagship station with so many great affiliates doing our thing like we do every single day here on the show. First, before we go anywhere, yes, it is a very important day, at least for some, I guess. It is my birthday, and thank you so much for all the messages. Man, I have my social media. I promise you I will get to all of those messages on social media today, but thank you for the kind words. Thank you. We have officially gone around the sun one more time with me being here, so I guess that's a good sign, right? We made it another one. Hooray. We'll see how many more that we have left. I'm starting to feel the age, though. 38, man. I'm almost to the 40, and right now, apparently, now with the average age lifespan for men, that right now between like 37 to 40 is the midlife crisis time. So I'm waiting to see when I officially hit my midlife crisis, and if we're all gonna, you know, that's gonna be me in the panic mode. Now, we've talked to my wife about it, and if I do end up hitting some midlife crisis, then it's not going to be, you know, getting a fancy new sports car and a young girlfriend kind of thing. That's not, that doesn't interest me at all. If I end up hitting a midlife crisis, then you're just not going to hear from me for a while, and I'm going to go travel the world and just be in peace and, like, go move up to Norway or something. Not because I like the socialism or the high taxes, but just because I want to be in a really cold environment. Maybe I will move to Greenland just on a whim and be like, hey, see you guys later. So that would be if I hit a midlife crisis moment. Then that's what that would be. No, seriously, thank you for the messages. We appreciate that very much. And I'm excited to be here as we continue on. There's plenty to get to today. Obviously, we are still on the campaign trail. I'm traveling around the state of Kansas with the Kansas Republican Party for our statewide bus tour as we talk to candidates all over the state and get people ready here in Kansas, at least ready to vote for the midterm season. We will touch on that throughout the week. Not too much, obviously, since we have so many great affiliates around the nation. We won't focus on Kansas politics, but there's a lot going on, and we are out there. We are making the difference. We are getting people engaged, energized, and ready to go and vote in November. That being said, bottom of the hour, we will touch on some of that with our friend over at the Conservative Caucus, Jim Pfaff. He'll be joining us at the bottom. But before we do anything else, we have our guest right out of the gate here to kick things off. And as we talk about going around the sun one more time,
21: let's go to the Red State Spirits Hotline.
25: That's right. There has been a lot of conversation recently regarding lawsuits on the Environmental Protection Agency, the climate change movement, the narrative that has shifted in talking points, and where are we at right now. And he's one of my favorite guests to have on the show. We've had him on for years. In fact, well before any of the other major shows across the country ended up picking him up and talking to him, and they have been hugely influential on these issues and more. He is with the CO2 Coalition. He's also author of his old book, Inconvenient Facts, The Science That Al Gore Doesn't Want You to Know. And he's got his new book, A Very Convenient Warming, How Modest Warming and More CO2 Are Benefiting Humanity. Really happy to have on here Mr. Gregory Wrightstone. Greg, how are you, my friend?
0: Really good. And this new
1: Ace and Judd, Rock Your Morning.
0: Got up to number five.
2: That's better than I've ever heard in my life.
1: NMJI rocks you all day.
2: I'm glued all day.
0: It was heading towards number one, and we didn't make it. It fell back. But anyhow, it's been very, very well received. And I got my breaking news about my first
2: best radio I've ever heard in my life.
0: I was part.
2: I'm glued all day.
0: Thanks. There was a huge $1.5 billion copyright infringement class suit against, drum roll please, Anthropic.
2: Best radio I've ever heard
0: company,
2: in my life.
0: Everyone's heard about.
2: I'm glued all day.
0: Lately.
25: Yep.
0: What they did was they used pirated copies many books to train their AI, and Inconvenient Facts was one of those. And so I'll be getting, it's already been awarded, and are getting a check here. So I'm going to get like $6,000 out of it. So it's, you know, it's not life changing, but it's $6,000 I didn't have last month.
25: Yeah.
0: And so it's kind of cool also that they would say, well, Inconvenient Facts, Gregory Wrightstone's book, is something we need to use to train our AI. So it's kind of confirmation of the good information that was in that first book.
25: Yeah, that is really good. And let's go there for a moment, talking about artificial intelligence, where it is getting its information, because that is a concern for people, right? On exactly, if I'm going to ask it a question, what kind of information is going to input back to me here? The fact that it's going to your sources, like Inconvenient Facts, I would much rather have than something that, you know, let's just say is maybe written or documented by someone like Al Gore, for an example. So I guess we're moving in the right direction with the type of content that's going in AI.
0: It's good that it was, but there's such an overwhelming amount of misinformation, disinformation out there that has been spread that AI, the ones I've looked at, kind of gets climate change questions right, but not entirely, and it's got this leftward climate alarmist spin on it that we see. And sure. It's a little disheartening. It's not really, really bad, but it's just maybe really bad.
25: And, yeah. Well, so, we still have a narrative, you know, right?
0: They're
25: still
0: with a grain of salt.
25: Yeah, they're still pushing a particular narrative. And like you said, I can only imagine they're probably going to take the info you have and then be like, well, this is one claim, and then they go around and try and turn it around and say that it's wrong or it's not accurate in some fashion. So, of course, there's always this agenda. That is a concern, though, right, Greg? I mean, as we go with this new technology and we try to learn more things and we lean on certain technology for resources, are we concerned about what we could potentially be teaching our next generations?
0: I think so. Again, what I don't use AI as much as I should, but I use it every day. It's actually quite informational, but just not everything is quite so.
25: Yeah.
0: And so it's you know, I tell you what, it's better than what they're learning in the public school system by a lot.
25: Sure.
0: It's better than what they're being fed by a lot of the other groups, even just the people that should be have that right, like NASA and NOAA, our children are getting fed this climate disinformation, and it's a real thing that's known as climate anxiety among our children from what they're being taught in school, that there will be no future for them, that the world's coming to an end and it's our fault, and it's just not so. And that's what, you know, at the CO2 Coalition, we've launched an educational program to fight back against that. In fact, my latest book actually is a children's science book called Chloe the Clownfish Sleeps Well. It talks about a clownfish that lives on the Great Barrier Reef, and she can't sleep at night because she learned in school that her home and her family were in great danger from climate change. And so we're able to use this wonderful story, wonderfully illustrated, to tell the truth about what's actually happening on the Great Barrier Reef. And that's our mission. Everything we provide is free. Homeschooling parents love it.
25: That's awesome.
0: Go to co2learningcenter.com, co2learningcenter.com. Get your free materials, free lesson plans that have been fully vetted by real scientists about what's actually going on. It's a big part of our mission is to provide this information. Again, homeschooling parents just love it.
25: Yeah.
0: We're getting into the charter schools. Public schools are a tough nut to crack. But I'm really proud of what we've done there.
3: That's awesome. That's really cool. I love those types of resources for sure. So you're telling me, Greg, that with all of the ongoing, Super El Nino or Super El Nina that we're going into with these climate changes here for the fall and the winter season and what we're going to see across the nation, that it's not the fact that we're just warming up the environment and that we're killing off the earth because Donald Trump deregulated parts of the Environmental Protection Agency. You're telling me that we still have a chance here.
0: Oh, we have more than a chance. That was the theme of my latest book, A Very Convenient Warming, How Modest Warming and More CO2 Benefiting Humanity. And the theme here, and what I look at by almost every single metric we look at, Earth's ecosystems are thriving and prospering and humanity is benefiting from modest warming and more CO2. It's I call it the greatest untold story of the 21st century, that of a thriving planet and an improvement of the human condition. We should celebrate it. You're going back to biblical references. I bring you glad tidings of great joy of a planet and humanity that are thriving and prospering. And you know, I feel like an old time Baptist preacher out on the circuit, you know, preaching the gospel of more CO2 and warming. And we need to let people know about this. It's incredible. The disinformation that's out there.
3: Yeah, well, the fear-mongering, I guess, sells really well compared to some of the, you know, the more positive stories that we're hearing that's out there. So let's talk about what we're seeing right now. We have seen the announcement from the Trump administration recently of some major deregulations on the Environmental Protection Agency. We're getting rid of some of the quote-unquote climate change initiatives that we have pushed under other administrations over the past few decades here. And now we're seeing the lawsuits coming from states because how dare you cut them? And according to them, it's now illegal for you to deregulate a government agency like that. That doesn't make a whole lot of sense to me, Greg.
0: No, it doesn't. And you might be referring to the Suncor versus Boulder, Colorado suit. We just heard this week, starting Monday, before the Supreme Court. And Boulder's trying to sue Suncor and ExxonMobil for huge amounts of money for damages to the people of Boulder from climate change. And so we would have liked to gotten involved with that. We would like to present a science that disputes this. But before the Supreme Court, they're just arguing the legal arguments about this. And the legal arguments here are, it really goes back to, I'm going to take you back to high school early history class with the Articles of Confederation, which then led to the Constitution that we're working under right now. And before the Constitution, we had states imposing laws like this that would affect every other state. And it was open warfare between the states. And that's part of what, you know, the federalism of our Constitution we're under now. It says, no, you can't do that. That, you know, counties, cities, municipalities, states, they can't impose laws that are broadly reaching. And I'm pretty confident, hopefully, it'll be horrible if the Supreme Court says, no, you're allowed to go forward with this. And so, you know, we're waiting. We probably won't know until early next year what the Supreme Court's going to rule. But I'm confident. We're also, at the CO2 Coalition, we decided to intervene in February. Lee Zeldin, the EPA, repealed what was called the endangerment finding, which found that EPA could regulate greenhouse gases, and boy, have they. It's been just led to horrifically bad restrictions on your listeners' freedoms. And so they repealed it immediately. Environmental companies appealed the repeal, which brought it before the D.C. Court of Appeals. And we retained one of the biggest law firms in D.C. It was the same team, Adam Grossman and his team, that won the West Virginia versus EPA landmark lawsuit in 2024. We brought them on and made the decision to invest that money because to intervene in the lawsuit and present the science that disputes this. So we're fighting for you and your listeners here at the CO2 Coalition. And actually, we made a huge decision that it's expensive.
3: And
0: our budget this year is really underwater. We decided we have to do this.
3: Sure.
0: And I argued to our board. I said, if not us, who? If not now, when? We have to do this.
3: Sure.
0: And they, to their credit, they said, let's go do it. We had some money in reserve. let's, you know, why do we raise money just for things like this?
3: Sure.
0: And
3: Yeah, well, it's important to God bless you guys for doing it, because you're right. Now is the opportunity. I mean, we have an administration that's willing and open to talk about these issues, to deregulate and do something different. If we don't do it now, I don't know if we're going to see another chance of that here moving forward. Greg, we appreciate it. Hang on the line. We've got to take a hard break here. I want to continue on when we come back around the corner with Gregory Wrightstone right here for a post-Monday celebration on The Voice of Reason. Stay here.

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6: A Finnish company is converting forestry leftovers and agricultural waste into a new form of energy storage. Researchers have developed what they call the world's first renewable supercapacitor, made from recycled waste wood and agricultural residue. Unlike conventional batteries, supercapacitors excel at rapidly storing and releasing energy, making them useful for grid stabilization and industrial applications. Interesting Engineering reports that the nanocellulose-based energy storage technology is designed to reduce reliance on mined materials while creating value from waste streams that might otherwise be discarded. The company is preparing to launch its first pilots within the next 6 months.
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6: As autonomous driving systems continue to improve, a critical safety challenge remains unresolved. When a semi-autonomous vehicle suddenly requests that a human driver take control, valuable time is lost as the driver regains awareness of traffic conditions and potential hazards. Safety researchers call this the transition problem, and it remains one of the most difficult aspects of partially automated driving systems. Automotive News highlighted a guest commentary arguing that future success depends not only on better software, but also on keeping drivers sufficiently engaged to respond effectively when intervention becomes necessary. I'm Ken Chester.
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1: Yeah, reason, common sense, rationale is what we do on this program each and every day here on the show. We will not skip a beat no matter what we're doing. Why? Because we need to get this message out. We're going to do it in a somewhat, hopefully, attempted entertaining way here on the show. You can find more information on our website at HoosierReason.com.

0: with all of our great partners and what we're doing here on the show. Having a great conversation with Gregory Wrightstone, CO2 Coalition, and author of this new book, A Very Convenient Warming. What I loved about the last conversation, Greg, as we went into that break, was the fact that it sounds more optimistic than what we hear from some of the environmentalist wackadoodles that are across the nation, where they create this fear-mongering mindset. You're telling me that with Trump deregulating the EPA, with us getting rid of regulations, focusing on more private sector influence individuals, and the warming that we potentially could be seeing right now, that we're not going to be dying relatively soon, that we're actually going to be flourishing, that more CO2 and warming up is actually a good thing, and that we're not on the cusp of dying off right now. That's what you're telling me, right?
1: We know from looking at Earth's history, well, human history, just go back several thousand years, and look what has occurred whenever it was much warmer than it is today, and it's been really, really good. These warmer times, the Minoan warm period, which was the Bronze Age, the Roman warm period, the Iron Age, life was good. Great civilizations and empires arose. Food was bountiful. It was a really good time. Mm. And each of those warm periods were followed by cold periods that were just horrific. And so, as long as it keeps warming up and doesn't start cooling down.
0: One of the times you and I talked about one of the cool periods. That was like during the Dark Ages, wasn't it? When there was not a whole lot going on, but there was famine going on. That was during one of those cold fronts, wasn't it?
1: Yeah, well, there were two, actually. One was called the Greek Dark Ages, which followed the Bronze Age. It was called the Late Bronze Age Collapse that was associated with this drop in temperature. And it was called the Greek Dark Ages, because civilizations collapsed and there's just not much written. And then after the Roman warm period, again, they went into what we call the Dark Ages, the people normally say. And again, things were really bad. And again, it was mass depopulation. And the most recent was the Little Ice Age from 1250 to 1850 AD. Which wasn't that long ago, actually, if you recall the horrific cold at Valley Forge with George Washington. One-third of the population of the Earth perished during that time.
0: Wow.
1: Half of the population of Iceland perished. And we know that, too, that cold-related deaths kill anywhere from 9 to 20 times as many people as heat-related deaths. What does that tell you? Global warming saves lives. Global warming, more warming, would save millions of premature deaths from cold-related deaths.
0: That's wild.
1: And so we should welcome the warmth and fear the cold. That's what history tells us.
0: Yeah. Yeah. So then last question for you then, Greg, is why then do they so embrace this narrative of we need it to be colder, we want it to be colder, we don't like global warming? And I know they changed the terminology from global warming to now climate change, because it's just changing all the time and we don't know what's going to happen according to them. But it's always the negative fear-mongering. Why would they be fearful of actually having more CO2 and more vegetation growing? That just, if we've seen that throughout history, then why would we embrace that?
1: That's a pretty darn good question. And what is the answer? I don't know. I can't look inside men's and women's souls to see what their motivation is. Maybe they're just unaware. Maybe they're uninformed. Maybe they have something, a financial benefit to gain, which is part of a lot of this. There's a lot of money to be made in the global warming scam.
0: Sure.
1: It's not the climate change scam, and it's not that climate change itself is a fraud. It's the climate's changing, thankfully. It's the whole industry built, the climate change industrial complex is built around it.
0: Well, that's true. Greg, I hate to cut you off here, because you're right. I mean, it does sound like it's more of an actual industry and the money-making scheme that they have, but it's another conversation we're going to have for another time. Greg, we appreciate it very much, my friend. Let's get you back on and do it again soon.
1: Thanks, Andy.
0: Yeah, you bet. Gregory Wrightstone, go check out his stuff. Back after this right here for The Voice of Reason on a Tuesday. 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
2: 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The debate over artificial intelligence or super intelligence continues. Iowa native and investment analyst Todd Sheets says accurate information on the topic is being distorted.
3: This is being politicized to such detrimental effect for so many Americans. And I think, fortunately, this is another thing. I don't agree with what Trump is doing on everything, but this is another area where I think they are right on the course that we need to be on. This is the future. Whether we are leading it or we're not, this is going to be the future. And if we try and restrain and control our leading technology companies in a way that countries like China, Russia, or anywhere else in the world are not going to be controlling them, and we can't control what they do, then we will lose this race. And if we lose this race, we will lose the next 50 years or so. And I think Trump, you know, he's boiled it down to a very good phrase, whoever wins, AI wins. He's right about that. I believe that this is going to unlock a new industrial revolution in America and for the world. And there will be difficulties. Some of them will be dangerous that we will have to deal with as this moves forward.
2: Todd Sheets is the author of 2008, What Really Happened, a book about the financial crisis of that year. The Iowa Business Report is presented with support from the Iowa Secretary of State, showcasing a revamped online presence for businesses at sos.iowa.gov. I'm Jeff Stein for the Iowa Business Report.
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5: The KCRG TV9 First Alert Forecast, a chance of storms overnight will drop to 52. Mostly cloudy, slight chance of storms Wednesday and 67. Rain likely on Thursday, a high of 60. Winds north 5 to 15 overnight. They'll stay from the north at 5 to 15 on Wednesday. Partly cloudy, windy Friday, a high of 56. Colder as well, frost possible Saturday. I'm TV9 meteorologist Joe Winters on News Talk 1540 KXEL.
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0: Yes, it is. What's up? Welcome back into it. It is your power hour of talk radio, my friends. Some great conversation we're having today. We're going to keep that ball rolling here in just a moment with our next guest on the program. But welcome back into it, as usual. Doing our thing for a post-Monday celebration. And, man, I'm loving it. I'm sorry. I'm giddy. We talk a lot about election season. We talk a lot about policy. We are the dork of talk radio. The dorks of talk radio. We're the nerds, and we're totally fine with that. Why? Because at the end of the day, nerds rule, right? That's what, that's what we're going to say, at least. I'm going with that one. All right, let's get right into it with our next guest on the program. We'll keep things rolling after Gregory Wrightstone from the CO2 Coalition. Now, as we get on the campaign trail, is some of the policy that we're discussing here, is it reflecting in the messaging from candidates on the campaign trail for us to win in November? That's where we go to our...
10: Let's go to the Red State Spirits Hotline.
0: And as we go from one power guest to another one, happy to have back on here from the Conservative Caucus, theconservativecaucus.com. It is the man himself, Mr. Jim Pfaff. Jim, how are you, my friend?
11: I'm doing well. How are you doing, Andy?
0: Always good to chat with you, man. There's a lot going on for sure right now. I felt, and we've talked about this on the show a little bit, there's been in the past week or so, I want to say, almost an energetic shift where we've almost seen a vibe change of excitement coming from Republicans, messaging getting better from candidates on the campaign trail, and Democrats who are spending more time going on the defense about their policies than actually trying to attack Republicans for being evil Nazi fascists with Donald Trump. Have you sensed that as well? Are we starting to build some momentum here for the final weeks?
12: Well, I would say so, yeah. I think I'm seeing, I mean, it's not like major, but what I'm noticing is that it is shifting a bit more for Republicans right now. And whatever momentum that Democrats were starting to see coming up to this point has been waning a little bit. And there are a couple big reasons for that. One, at the end of the day, people don't start deciding what they want to do in elections until they get closer to that time when they have to vote. So there's a bit of that going on, and people are going to start, you know, coming out of their normal lives and start paying attention to what's going on. The second thing that's happening, though, amongst anyone looking at any stage, is you see, like, Abdul Al-Sayed is having to answer for himself. He's had some major interviews nationally, and it is, they don't, I mean, he's an articulate guy, but substantively, it's starting to seem a little strange what's going on there. And so I think it's affecting everybody in the race. And, you know, I don't know what the actual outcome is going to be, but I think Republicans are going to do it. At best, it's going to be a blue spritz as opposed to a blue wave, I guess, is really what I'm starting to see right now.
0: Yeah, well, that is at least good news. We're moving in the right direction. Let's go to Abdul for just a moment, because you mentioned him. You're right. Now, I don't know that Democrats really care about substance. All they care about is not having an R in front of their name. So they could say absolutely nothing and Democrats will still vote for him. But the people on the middle of the road, the independents, the moderates, the undecideds, that think that things are going a little bit too far, I'm hoping they still do care about rhetoric a little bit and some of the actual platform policies, because you're right, Abdul doesn't have any. And in fact, we just saw the bombshell this past week that showed that somebody from his campaign said that he's not even a genuine member of the quote-unquote Democratic Socialists of America, that he's just using them as a prop to try and piggyback for his political career. That might come back to bite him if he's not even a true quote-unquote purist of their movement.
12: Well, maybe. I mean, I think that's part of it. I think his other problem is that black voters in the state are not all that excited about him. That showed up in the primaries, and it's maintaining itself based upon various polls right now.
0: Mm-hmm.
12: I think you know, it's starting to steep in. But the other thing is this: even on the DSA thing, you have even though the Democrat Party, I think, embraces most of the policies that the DSA puts out there, there is this real rift in the party that is starting to show up on the campaign trail.
0: Yeah.
12: Because of things like you're saying. You know, someone will say, you know, well, we don't trust you, and they back down if they think they're a DSA member. But then you've got more, like it shows up mostly in the voters, Democrats, who really maybe don't constantly or regularly accept that line of thinking. Yeah. I think those rifts are going to show up as the election season continues forward. I really do.
0: Well, it is kind of fun to watch them eat their own, right? I mean, we just had a video a few days ago of Zoran Mamdani actually getting booed by his own people because they say that he's a traitor for not going as purist as what they want. So it is kind of funny, Jim, with these communist and socialist movements, that the further you go down the political spectrum and that pendulum swinging farther and farther, you have to go along with it in the purest form and stay along with the sexy flavor of the day, or else you're a traitor to the movement. And it's kind of comical.
12: Well, it is, but you have that sort of an approach to it that shows up regularly in politics. Like, you know, you have rifts in the Republican Party between the House Freedom Caucus and the establishment Republicans. I mean, that sort of thing always does exist, but this particular movement, it seems to show up much more strongly and more broadly. Because you're going to, like what Hassan Piker is saying, he's telling every candidate that he's behind, he's saying, you're going to toe the line or I'm coming after you.
0: Yeah.
12: And that is a kind of an energy going into a campaign that is not positive. And I want to reiterate, I'm not saying that this means Republicans are going to keep the House. I think they are going to keep the Senate. But I am saying this is the type of thing that can lead to that, particularly when you get to that last burst before an election, even though we have early voting already starting in states, and sure. that actually is to the advantage of when these things start to fall out, you know, for Democrats. But you're still going to have a mass of voters showing up over the next 3+ weeks that are really, you know, going to be trying to think about, you know, do I really want this mess or do I want something else? And I think that DSA ick factor, as I've talked to you about before, is still settling in there because of what you're talking about. But really, in general, as people start to think of what the DSA is really about.
0: Yeah, it's a great point. What's your thoughts on the Democrats now, on from what I've heard, their campaign trail and their actual platform of what they're running on in mass for the Democrat Party is now the issue of immigration, which I find hilarious because Donald Trump obviously has done very well in his elections by focusing on the immigration issue to the point the last presidential race we saw a major shift even among Hispanic voters going towards Republicans and voting for President Donald Trump. Now Democrats aren't even hiding what their platform position is, which is we need to give amnesty to 12 million illegal aliens, and that's just the matter of fact. I've never heard them so boldly say that's what they want to do.
12: Well, they've always kind of done it in the underground. There's a quote of Chuck Schumer that's playing right now that's actually kind of old, where he's been saying that. But, you know, the reason they're doing that is because they know what anyone tracking these polls knows, which is that Hispanic voters are actually about 60-40 or more inclined to vote Republican. If they show up to vote, they're going to be there. The reason Democrats are coming out with this is because they maintain this false idea that Americans who are Hispanic, first, second, third generation Hispanics, they do not support illegal immigration. But they have this sense, Democrats do, that an Hispanic would immediately go with them. They still can't get past this identity politics that they think, you know, if you're a black person, you think this way. If you're an Hispanic, you think this way. And this sort of thing. That is not playing with Hispanic voters. We saw it in the 2024. I think that Democrats are probably having a little problem with that right now. So when you hear them saying that, they're not really running on the issue per se. I mean, they are. That's where they stand on the issue. They're trying to get to the Hispanic voters that they think are about to break Republican. But what's worse is this. Democrats have no platform. They are not putting a message of what they want. They are just saying that Donald Trump's mean and cruel and all this kind of stuff that they want to say. And Republicans aren't doing a great job. Donald Trump is, but Republicans aren't doing a great job putting forth a message of this is what we'll do. This is what you'll get if you allow us to keep the House. Yeah. Donald Trump's doing that. But Democrats are not opposing that with some ideas of their own. They're just, those are the meanies and we have to destroy them. And that plays out in a worse way for Democrats than what the polls even show right now. I don't know how far that goes, but it's going in that direction.
0: Yeah, it's really interesting. Let's shift gears a little bit here real quick as we talk about the environmentalist movement. Haven't heard much about it lately from the Democrat platform, but they have sued now the Environmental Protection Agency and the Trump administration for deregulating, which is really kind of interesting because we're removing the cap and trade or whatever they call it, and some of the other environmental regulatory burdens that we have. I didn't know, Jim, that we could actually sue, and I don't know how this is going to handle on the campaign trail as well, sue the government for deregulating themselves.
12: Well, again, this is one of those issues that Democrats falsely believe that they have public sentiment on, and they really do not. I mean, to the extent that someone in the public actually knows what the issue is really about, when it comes to regulation, you know, any individual regulations, if you asked any individual what they thought about that individual regulation, they might go with Democrats or with whoever is promoting it.
0: Yeah.
12: But when it comes to regulation as a general issue, I think the American people know that they don't want government telling them what to do. So if their argument is, and it's one thing to argue for, you know, cap and trade and climate alarmism that they've been pushing for, that's one thing. But to say that you can't remove a regulation, that's just not, first of all, if people understand it at all, it's not something that really excites them.
0: Right.
12: If that's going to be their argument combined with open immigration, they ain't going to do well. And again, this is where this challenge of what is it that you're actually going to do matters. And as they're coming out with these two things that we've just talked about, Democrats, that's what voters going into the polls from here on are going to be thinking of if they're thinking of anything at all. And if that's what Democrats are going to push, then that's going to harm them going into the election season because those don't inspire anybody. What inspires people right now is, can I afford my gas? Can I afford my food? And can I send my kids to school comfortably? Those are the things that people care about. So if Democrats are going to start pushing that, that's an actual positive for Republicans who have been struggling to talk about the successes of the Trump administration when it comes to the economy.
0: Well, that's very true. Jim, hang on the line. Got to take a break. We'll continue some of this when we come back around the corner with the Conservative Caucus right here on The Voice of Reason.
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15: A battle over prayer in Muskegee, Oklahoma. The public school system canceled a proposed prayer walk by kids at a district middle school. The prayer walk had been scheduled before the new school year. Staffers were invited to pray for students and their families. Now, the Freedom From Religion Foundation filed a complaint alleging the school had displayed blatant favoritism toward Christianity, and the school district pulled the plug. But that was the wrong move, according to Oklahoma Attorney General Gentner Drummond. He said that attendance to the prayer walk was voluntary. Any student or parent who took offense just did not have to attend. There was no captive audience, therefore no violation of the Establishment Clause. The AG says efforts by out-of-town atheists crossed the line. Just too bad the school district did not check in with his office first. Don't be bullied by the atheist, America. I'm Todd Stearns.
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0: Yeah, welcome back into the program. Got a few minutes as we are wrapping things up today for your post-Monday celebration. The greatest day of the entire week. We are trying to cram that 10 pounds of reason into that 5-pound bag. Trying to rebrand that millennial generation one radio listener at a time. Your power hour. I like that. I think that's going to be a new theme to the program. The power hour of conservative talk radio. That's what we do here on the show. Welcome back into it. I want to tell you about my friends over at Revelation Gold Group. 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All right, we're having a great conversation with Jim Pfaff, the Conservative Caucus, theconservativecaucus.com. And Jim, I always like to speculate on this. I know we're moving through this electoral cycle, but let's go to the next one for a moment. We have Chuck Schumer out there on the campaign trail right now saying that the caucus is fine for the Democrats, that everything's great. We're singing Kumbaya, holding hands around the tree and doing our thing, that the DSA movement within their party is working just fine. Is that really true? And is the DSA movement the future of the Democrat Party, do you think?
12: Well, it is the future of the Democrat Party in the sense that that's the direction that they're going. And in fact, it's where Democrats have been for some time. So in other words, it's not much of a change. It's a more strident presentation of what Democrats already stand for. Will that play with the American people? I don't think so. Democrats are banking on the fact that young people are going to be with them because young people, they poll well on their support for socialism and maybe even communism. And those numbers are kind of alarming, frankly. But that's not a good group of people to rely on for motivation, the 25 and younger, 35 and younger crowd. You have a much larger crowd of the population that are not going to take this DSA stuff and just run with it. First of all, the people who promote it are really kind of icky. Like even AOC is not, she's not a lovable character.
0: Right.
12: She's been good at promoting herself, but like when you saw her go overseas and speak to groups there, and she totally fumbled on international issues, that was a real ding against her. But she's like that. And if she puts herself out further where a more broad public spectrum understands her, she's not going to be able to handle that well. She's not a person that inspires anybody. But even worse, if Democrats are going to push these ideas and make them up in the forefront, I think you're going to see the more intelligent group of people who are leaders in the Republican Party, the J.D. Vances, the Ron DeSantis's, the Marco Rubios, Scott Bessent, who's a little older, but a leader right now. People in the Trump cabinet, people generally in Republican circles that aren't rancid congressmen, They are actually much more inspiring in the things that they said. Just look at the hit that Marco Rubio's speech in Athens was yesterday.
0: Yeah.
12: It's just gone viral. People are consuming it. And again, I'm not saying that Marco Rubio's a guy and you got to go with him, but my point is that you're going to have that sort of presentation compared against the DSA presentation, where people are going to think about Hassan Piker and even Abdul Sayed, who again is not a lovable character at all, and AOC. That I'll take that comparison all day long if I need to work to win political efforts, whether legislative or at the ballot box.
0: Yeah, well, yeah, I mean, I'm very optimistic about the future of the conservative movement and the Republican Party because we have a lot of very well-spoken individuals, don't we? I mean, like you said, J.D. Vance, Marco Rubio, President Trump, kind of. At least he can at least hold his own and have a conversation. But we have some very well-spoken individuals that can actually articulate what we believe in, and it doesn't have to be scripted. I see these Democrats, and I was watching over the past few months, of Democrats winning primaries, and they couldn't give a 5-minute acceptance speech without having it on their phone or with a script in front of their face. They're the most genuine people that I've ever seen, and it's absolutely insane. So I would like to say, by the way, that I think the reason that we're so articulate and that we can actually hold our own is because of a generation of listening to talk radio and podcasting to where we know and actually have a conversation normally with other human beings. But that's another conversation for another time. Jim Pfaffney, conservativecaucus.com. Go and check out the website. Always great to chat with you, my friend. Let's do it again before Election Day.
18: Thanks, sir. Glad to be with you, Andy.
0: Always a pleasure. We're back at it again tomorrow. Until then, we'll see you on the radio soon. Bye.
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25: Look down on a warm, sunny fall day and you might see a fuzzy black caterpillar with a reddish-brown band around its middle. The woolly bear caterpillar, or woolly worm, is a beloved part of our fall culture as a predictor of winter weather. Legend has it if the red band around its middle is wide, the winter will be mild. If the red band is narrow, you'd better have the snow shovels ready. And if you see them inching their way south, that means they're running from colder weather. Jody Green is an extension educator at the University of Nebraska. She says the myth picked up steam in 1948 by an insect curator at the American Museum of Natural History in New York City.
26: He collected woolly bear caterpillars for a number of years and measured their little midsection, that reddish area, and then he kind of tracks the weather patterns. Evidently, it's been debunked, so it no longer stands because there are scientific reasons why some of those bands are narrower and wider.
25: She says the width of the red band probably has more to do with past weather than future. Good weather conditions produce growing caterpillars.
26: The caterpillars have 13 segments. They can count the number of segments that are changing color. And so what happens is that as they age, they actually get a larger band. And so older caterpillars are going to have a larger red-brown band.
25: Even though there's no scientific evidence that caterpillars know something we don't, it's still fun to think along those lines. The insect is so popular, several towns in the United States and Canada have fall festivals to celebrate the legend of the woolly bear caterpillar. Learn more about woolly bear folklore at livingthecountrylife.com. I'll see you in the country.
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3: For Election Day. I'm Ted Lindner, Fox News. Less than 3 weeks ago now till the midterms. President Trump hitting the campaign trail again on Tuesday, this time in Wasilla, Alaska, where he's rallying for Republicans, including incumbent Senator Dan Sullivan. The president crediting Sullivan with his support on a $54 billion investment to fund a project to export natural gas from Alaska.
4: In a way, they're going to have to run against me because we're going to be out there fighting for the right people, which is what I'm here doing now. That's why I want to get these guys. I want to make sure you get the vote for them.
3: Sullivan facing off against former Democratic Congresswoman Mary Peltola in the November 3rd election. Vice President J.D. Vance on the road as well in Tyler, Texas, to stump for GOP Senate candidate Ken Paxton, who's in a tough campaign against Democrat James Tallarico. The VP calling out Tallarico for his comments on Christianity.
5: He has declared that God, our Heavenly Father, is non-binary. He calls himself, and you cannot make this up, quote, a Christian who hates Christianity.
3: Tallarico's accused Paxton of being corrupt. Fox News power rankings show the Texas race between Tallarico and Republican Ken Paxton to be a toss-up. Pope Leo diagnosed with cancer in his lung. That news coming down on Tuesday from the Vatican. They had surgery on Tuesday to remove a lung nodule at Rome's Gemelli Hospital. In the statement, the Vatican said that the lower lobe of the pontiff's right lung was removed. Leo revealing on Sunday that doctors had discovered a small localized nodule on his lung and recommended that it be removed. The Vatican says he's expected to be hospitalized for at least a week with all his audiences canceled till October 20th. And Major League Baseball, the ALCS Game 2. Rays defeat the Guardians 3-1. That series now tied at one game apiece. 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
3: Dwayne KVD Davis sentenced to 40 years to life in prison for orchestrating the death of Tupac Shakur, the rapper shot and killed in Vegas 30 years ago in late 1996. Maurice Mopreme Shakur says his stepbrother's life was taken way too early.
28: Pac didn't get a chance to have any kids. Pac didn't see his nieces and nephews grow up. And Pac didn't have a trial. All Pac got was a death sentence.
3: Tupac's sister, Sakiwa Shakur, in her statement retelling the story of how her mother fought for her brother and raised him to be a human rights activist. Tuesday marked Katie Zachariah's first briefing as press secretary. Fox Business's Edward Lawrence was there.
29: She said there's a plan to deal with this. She did highlight or try to amplify the good economic data that they're seeing. For example, the real wages under President Trump since he took office this time, but under the 4 years of the Biden administration, was much, much different.
30: President Trump is the first president in modern history to actually lower prescription drug prices, delivering the biggest drop in 63 years. President Trump has created more than 1 million private sector jobs in his second term.
29: Trump knows he's on his way to Alaska for a campaign rally before the midterms.
3: Democrats are blaming the administration for higher health care and drug costs. Federal authorities searching the Washington residence of Minnesota Congresswoman Ilhan Omar as part of what the Justice Department says was a federal criminal investigation. D.C. U.S. Attorney Jeanine Pirro telling Fox there was probable cause for the search.
6: That judge would not have signed that warrant unless there was probable cause. And probably more than that, given the individual who's involved. And given the fact that we're in the nation's capital with judges in the nation's capital.
3: Congresswoman Omar has not been formally charged with a crime. I'm Ted Lindner. This is Fox News.
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13: The KCRG TV9 First Alert forecast, a chance of storms overnight will drop to 52. Mostly cloudy, slight chance of storms Wednesday and 67. Rain likely on Thursday, a high of 60. Winds north 5 to 15 overnight. They'll stay from the north at 5 to 15 on Wednesday. Partly cloudy, windy Friday, a high of 56. Colder as well, frost possible Saturday. I'm TV9 meteorologist Joe Winters on News Talk 1540 KXEL.
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15: Now, it's Red Eye Radio. Gary McNamara and Eric Hurley talk about everything from politics to social issues and news of the day. Whether you're up late or you're just starting your day, welcome to the show. From the Relief Factor Studios, this is Red Eye Radio.

0: We are Red Eye Radio. He is Eric Carly, and I'm Gary McNamara.
1: You could have talked. Welcome to the show. I was waiting on you.
0: Well, yeah, but I had problems with my headphones over here, for gosh sakes. Oh, man.
1: I won't do any talking then for the rest of the hour.
0: Go ahead. Thank God.
1: Yeah. Go ahead. All right. Now I've got the wires. Finally, everything's fine.
2: You didn't have anything ready over there. What's going on?
0: We were in our pre-show meeting, and all of a sudden the music's on.
1: Yeah.
0: Well, just to let you know what we were talking about the whole Alano
1: Morris. Wait, it's my turn to talk. Never mind. Go ahead.
0: I'm going to have to deal with this the entire day now. I was just asking you to bail me out for one darn second.
1: You could have looked at me and said, you know, something. Of course, you were trying to find the hole with the headphone thing.
0: The headphone jack, yes.
1: Yeah. I should follow up on that sentence.
0: And then, you don't want to get Shane Gillis here.
1: No.
0: The headphones were just sitting there, and the wires were wrapped all around it, and all of a sudden we're on, and I can hear the music. I can hear it ending. I'm like,
1: well, when you looked at me, I thought you were saying your mic wasn't working. I thought you were talking.
0: Oh, you didn't know it was my head. Okay. I thought you were talking because your head was moving,
1: and I'm like, wow, his head doesn't move that much when he's not talking. Only moves that much when he's talking.
0: How do you know when Gary's talking, his head is moving?
1: Yeah.
0: Now people are going to get an exaggerated thing like it's me, Bob.
1: Right.
0: Like a bobblehead doll as I talk.
1: Right, exactly.
0: Instead of very slight movements.
1: Yes, right.
0: No, but we were talking about the whole Ilhan Omar thing, and I read Andrew McCarthy's column yesterday on it, and just fascinating that makes you say, you know, what are they looking for? Number one, it was an Obama-appointed judge.
1: Yeah.
0: That issued the warrant. It's a criminal warrant.
1: By the way, they're calling this Operation World War 11.
0: Yeah, I saw that.
1: After her comments, you know.
0: Yeah.
1: Based on her.
0: But they're like the judge. When you do a warrant for anything concerning a judge, you have non-interested parties who go in to ensure that you only take or look at what is precisely in the warrant, because you have protection from anything. You have congressional protection.
1: Right.
0: So it's like they're looking for something criminal. And as he said, according to the New York Times, a warrant was first proposed over a week ago. And it generated robust back and forth between the court and the Justice Department. I wouldn't be surprised if the court was worried about lawfare. I'm confident, though, that separation of powers concerns factored heavily into the discussions. And if it was an Obama judge, of course it did. Now, I think he wrote this before he knew it was an Obama judge. Members of Congress have constitutional speech and debate clause immunity for their legislative activities. That does not immunize them from prosecution for criminal conduct unrelated to congressional functions. But the executive branch is not supposed to pry into legislative acts and communications. That's against the law. So the judge would be looking out for that.
1: Mm.
0: It said it's not clear what the Justice Department component is in charge. More than likely, it is the District U.S. Attorney's Office in Minneapolis, where Omar and her family principally reside, and where she and her father went through the naturalization process. It could also be the U.S. attorney in Washington where the warrant was obtained, or perhaps the case is being worked out of Maine justice or by some similar special team assigned by the attorney general.
1: Hmm.
0: It would not surprise me, this is Andrew McCarthy writing this, if the attorney general appoints a special counsel. There is no real need for one, but it would enable him to take advantage of the special counsel regulation that requires the writing of an investigative report by the special counsel. And it says, because I doubt the Trump Department of Justice can make a timely criminal case on Omar, I suspect it will want to issue a robust public report laying out her alleged misconduct, chapter and verse. And most search warrants applications are typically sealed by the court and do not become public unless and until there is an indictment. Hence, we don't know exactly what the probable cause basis for the search of Omar's home was. The New York Times, relying on an informed but unidentified source as a warrant, lists a series of potential immigration crimes under investigation, including false statements and fraud in immigration paperwork, as well as a general conspiracy charge. But when you look at it, as he said, any immigration fraud charges, for example, from when it was done,
1: yeah,
0: statute of limitations has run out on it. Mm-hmm. And the judge would know that. And the judge would not issue a warrant if the statute of limitations had run out on what you believe the crime is. So it's like, did she lie later on?
1: You know, did or did those actions facilitate another crime?
0: Yes. Yeah. And what would that crime be?
1: Because multiple family members have been subpoenaed. So the question would be, was it basically this domino effect that started with the whole immigration thing?
0: As he said, when he was speculating, he goes, mind you, these things have not been established, but let's just stipulate for present purposes that the government can prove fraud.
1: Hmm.
0: The fact would remain that Omar and her father came to the United States in 95, and Omar became a naturalized citizen in 2000. That's over a quarter of a century ago. The statute of limitations for most immigration fraud crimes is 5 years, although it is 10 years for unlawfully procuring naturalization or conspiring to do so. Even if the 10-year statute of limitations applied, any prosecutions would be long time barred at this point. Moreover, the case is further complicated by the death of one of the people who helped bring her over in 2020, and it's too late for the government to take action to strip him of his citizenship, assuming there was a legal basis to do so, and he is no longer available to testify. Ergo, even if there were a timely case, it would be hard to prosecute or strip citizenship from Ilhan Omar when her father, the main witness, is deceased and his citizenship status, from which hers is derived, was never rescinded. I would thus be curious about the judge's probable cause rationale for issuing a search warrant. And remember, an Obama judge to do so.
1: Mm-hmm.
0: It is highly unlikely that there is a viable immigration fraud case against Omar, given that the statute of limitation appears to have lapsed over 15 years ago. Furthermore, the Washington residence for which Omar's search was authorized is not her main home. It is the one she uses when Congress is in session. So did the Trump DOJ actually show probable cause that in a part-time residence for a job of U.S. representative that Omar has had since 2019, agents were likely to find evidence of crimes that have been time-barred since 2015? And they're like, you know, and that's the point. 2015, it would be over. So would the judge, is the judge going to issue a warrant on that? No. Now, they could still revoke her citizenship. That could be a possibility.
1: You know, because there were issues with both.
0: Right.
1: Sources are saying that there were issues with both her father's citizenship and hers.
0: Right.
1: So basically, regardless of whether or not she was 17 at the time, because that's how she became a citizen, when her father was naturalized, she was under the age of 18, allegedly, or she says. And if that's not the case, then she's not a citizen, and if there's an issue with her father's naturalization, I don't know what that would be.
0: Yeah, and I guess the point is, it was the father who did it. But as he writes here, though, this is the interesting thing. The current reporting indicates that Omar is under investigation in connection with the establishment of her own basis for admission and naturalization. That if they're going after her for some immigration thing, it's not what her father did. It's what she did at some point where even if the statute of limitations is up and you can't prosecute, you know, she could still be technically be removed from the country. Mm-hmm. But the warrant means they believe there's a criminal act that they can prosecute. Otherwise, the Obama judge, the theory goes, would never have issued a warrant, because a warrant is only for a crime, a criminal act, where the statute of limitations has not run out.
1: Was there a criminal act involving her naturalization?
0: Yes, fraud would be it. If the father did it, would be fraud.
1: No, I mean something else. I mean, yes, it would be fraud.
0: Right.
1: But did they go through a series of steps, commit fraud a number of times in order to determine or position her as a 17-year-old at the time, which is the only way she would have qualified? When her father was naturalized, she had to be under the age of 18. And there's a question as to whether or not she was. If she was 18, she's not a citizen.
0: It's a here. I would just be curious about the judge's probable cause.
1: Mm-hmm.
0: And he goes, he goes into the marriage, the possible marriage fraud too, and any tax issues there about where she was paying her taxes based on who she would be married to or not, but the statute of limitations, Andrew McCarthy said, would be up on those too. All that said, the government may legitimately seek a search warrant only to pursue a prosecutable federal crime, not as a pretext for a civil lawsuit either. So here's the question. What was the Trump DOJ's probable cause showing that Representative Omar has committed prosecutable federal crimes and that the evidence of those crimes allegedly committed decades ago would be physically located in a part-time residence that she began maintaining years after the statute of limitations on those alleged crimes lapsed? And he he wrote this apparently before an Obama judge,
1: mm-hmm.
0: and that an Obama judge would say it is a legit, you know, I'm going to issue a search warrant for this criminal act because the statute of limitations is not up. That's fascinating. Because nobody's able to come up with an idea of what the criminal charge would be. Removing her from the country if she wasn't a citizen is one thing, but a warrant means there's a federal crime, that probable cause for a federal crime that the statute of limitations has not run out on. What would that be?
1: Well, if multiple family members have been subpoenaed here, could it have been a chain reaction of her helping others come here legally when they shouldn't be here legally? I don't know. I mean, it's pretty much anybody's guess until we see what's on that warrant as probable cause.

0: But if the fraud, as he pointed out, if the father was fraudulent in his application,
1: mm-hmm.
0: her citizenship is based on his application. Mm-hmm. So she wouldn't be a citizen irrespective
1: right.
0: of her age.
1: Right.
0: And her age would matter because if he's a father, she's a minor.
1: Right.
0: If he's legit, then she's legit.
1: Right.
0: If it
1: only
0: passes that
1: it only matters right. if he legitimately became a citizen.
0: So it's really because I saw it on social media when it came out that it was an Obama judge. Social media went quiet from the Democrats.
1: Yeah, I didn't see anybody jumping out ahead of this,
0: yeah.
1: aside from her. You know, that this is Trump coming after me, basically. That's her excuse. But it has there been... Okay. In the event that they used false methods for her father to become a citizen and her to become a citizen, did they apply those methods for other family members? The only reason I ask that question is because they said multiple family members have been subpoenaed.
0: Yeah, because that's the key. Why would the judge, an Obama judge, say, okay, there's probable cause that a criminal act has happened here?
1: Right.
0: Because from the story with her father, that wouldn't be her criminal act. It would have been him. Now, it may mean she's not a citizen, but there is nothing prosecutable there. So what's prosecutable from what she did?
1: Right.
0: We'll keep you updated. We are Red Eye Radio.
1: Brought to you by Hotshot Secret.
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1: 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I'm Denise Pellegrini. 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
2: They are building their own ADUs and they're in that way filling the missing middle.
1: Selma Hepp, chief economist at Cotality, tells us the ADUs are helping boost the number of affordable places to live.
2: You're talking about smaller units. Essentially, you add an ADU, you're creating a multifamily on your property.
1: Some estimates put the number of so-called mother-in-law units or applications for them at close to 3 million in the U.S., giving some homeowners a big boost.
2: They have more control over their own income because there's a supplemental income potentially from ADUs, but they're also supporting multi-generational living, so they can now provide housing for their elderly parents or, you know, adult child that's still with them.
1: ADUs are especially popular among Southern California, Florida, and Texas homeowners right now. And that's the Bloomberg Real Estate Report. I'm Denise Pellegrini.
3: 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Some purebred dogs cost more than others, but it may be hard to top Britain's well-bred border collies. Their natural instincts and ability to cover huge distances make them ideal to herd sheep and other livestock. Buyers from all over the world are paying as much as $30,000 at auction for border collie pups. One five-year-old dogs bought at auction now herd sheep in the shadows of Mount Fuji in Japan. I'm Tom Busby, Bloomberg Radio.
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0: We are Red Eye Radio. He's Eric Carney, and I'm Gary McNamara. Interesting. Who wrote this column? It was Rich Lowry who wrote this about Ilhan Omar. And, you know, everybody's speculating because they don't know.
1: Yeah, right.
0: But it's like, if she's being smeared, Omar should sit down with a neutral journalist and walk through the details of all of this. It seems unlikely she'll ever do this, though. While it's a certainty, she'll continue to demonize the United States, whether it's the country that welcomed her as a penniless refugee or that tries to denaturalize her for alleged immigration fraud. Because they go into the whole thing of whether she was too old,
1: right? To
0: be under her father. So, I mean, that's the point. So you can clarify it.
1: Yeah, right.
0: You can get all the records. You can say, here's what we did.
1: Or you can wait to see if there actually is going to be an indictment. Because Andrew McCarthy said, look, until and unless we see an indictment, we won't see what's in the warrant on probable cause.
0: That's true.
1: So how long could that take if it ever happens?
0: Well, as they also pointed out, there won't be a special counsel if Democrats get in power.
1: Right.

0: This is Fox on Health. A major honor recently in the U.S. medical community as a professor at Stanford University wins a Nobel Prize in medicine. Dr. Karl Deisseroff, along with two German scientists, winning the Nobel for their work in the brain science field of optogenetics, which uses light to study the brain. The scientists developed a tool that uses light to turn on and off specific nerve cells and circuits in the brain to better understand how the organ works. The technique helps researchers understand brain disorders and could lead to more targeted treatments for conditions like depression, autism, and schizophrenia. The Nobel Assembly says their tool is now being used in laboratories around the world. Deisseroff says he was awake very early in the morning when he got the call about winning and that he didn't think he'd be able to sleep for a while after that. The three winners share a prize of 12 million Swedish crowns. That's $1.2 million. For more health news, go to foxnewshealth.com. I'm Lisa Brady with Fox on Health.
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7: The KCRG TV9 First Alert Forecast, a chance of storms overnight will drop to 52. Mostly cloudy, slight chance of storms Wednesday and 67. Rain likely on Thursday, a high of 60. Winds north 5 to 15 overnight. They'll stay from the north at 5 to 15 on Wednesday. Partly cloudy, windy Friday, a high of 56. Colder as well, frost possible Saturday. I'm TV9 meteorologist Joe Winters on News Talk 1540 KXEL.
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1: We are Red Eye Radio. He is Eric Carly, and I'm Gary McNamara. Well, the ambassador to Greece was asked to, quote, resign, end of quote.
2: Yeah.
1: I love that
2: one. Yeah.
1: Asked to resign.
2: Mm.
1: Would you please let yourself go?
3: you mind showing yourself out?
1: Yeah, could you imagine? Exactly. We'll get to that.
3: That's a radio resignation.
1: Exactly. We'll get to that in just a minute.
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1: Yeah, so I love how, you know, I just love the, you know, we asked for her resignation. You know, when she said that from the podium yesterday?
3: Yeah.
1: They weren't making the announcement that they had told her directly that the ambassador of Greece, the former fiance,
3: that was the official ask.
1: Yeah, that was the official ask at that point. The fiance of Don, right?
3: Yeah, was it Don? Yeah, Don. Yeah,
1: yeah. Former Fox News host Emily Guilfoyle, excuse me.
3: Yeah.
1: But the Wall Street Journal broke it, and their story today. Oh my! That she had, you know, been trying to call, you know, call Trump and get in contact with him and everything else. And she was saying that the text messages from the donor was all AI.
3: Yeah.
1: And Wall Street Journal clear.
3: Yeah.
1: Nobody believed her in the White House.
3: Well, and for those that aren't familiar, the allegations are that there was pressure. She put pressure on a donor to pay a $100,000 credit card and, you know, and a number of things that, if true, would be obviously way out of line. And I can't tell you what's true or not. I'm telling you what's being reported. But it was to the extent that they didn't trust her in that position. And the announcement at the podium was a bit, to me, I was like, whoa. You don't normally do that. You wait. You normally wait, you know, for the questions to come in, and then you kind of, you know, blah blah blah. We thank her for, but now we know why it was a whoa moment, because that was basically them telling her she's out. That was her official notice at that point, and again, don't know what's true, don't know what's not true. Then there was, you know, the back and forth of, you know, she's still kind of part of the family. And then Trump says himself, she's not part of the family.
1: Well, in March, I've got the quote here, on Greek Independence Day, he called her, quote, my friend for a long, long time, an inspiration.
3: Yeah.
1: On Tuesday, he told reporters, no, she wasn't a member of my family. She, I guess, dated my son a long time ago. End of quote.
3: Right.
1: Oh, my God. Yeah. She dated him for like what? 6 years. Was it 6 years?
3: Yeah,
1: I believe. Six years before they
3: it says
1: got engaged
3: here. I'll do what she did. I'll claim AI. According to AI, the AI timeline gives me the couple began dating in 2018, got engaged in 2020. before quietly, and then publicly they confirmed it in 2022. So that would be roughly 4 years that they were together before they quietly parted ways.
1: It wasn't quietly. I
2: didn't know it was 2022. Boy, time is going quickly.
3: No,
2: it seemed
3: crazy.
2: Like it was shorter than that.
3: Yeah. Yeah.
2: I read it was 6 years that they'd been dating.
3: I would think getting engaged in 2020, it's like a bad omen with the whole COVID thing. Do they have engagement vaccinations? I don't know.
1: You could tell Rubio was really bothered by it. You know, when he went to Greece, she came out and gave him a big hug in the tarmac while all this stuff was going on, and you know that.
3: Yeah.
1: She wanted to do that, you know.
3: Right.
1: She was doing a did you read Wall Street Journal said that the Greek embassy building is full of her self portraits.
3: Yeah.
1: Wow.
3: Yeah.
1: By the way, never been a fan of hers. Just so you know, I've never been a fan of her.
3: Yeah.
1: I need to put my biases up quick.
3: Yeah. I really can't say that I have been, but there was something about the story yesterday or day before, before it actually went down as it was developing, that the common thread was Marco Rubio's concern. Like he was deeply concerned here. So it tells me that he, as they say, had the receipts. If you're talking about the State Department, don't try and lie to them and tell them it's AI if it's not AI sending out, you know, the emails to the donor and everything else. They know. It's fairly common to have keystroke technology to know whether or not it was a human operating, you know, whatever device it was where the message was originated from. They know these things, and if you're the State Department, there's no telling what technology they have on board any device that any ambassador would have.
1: And then earlier this month, she asked the State Department whether it could get an article in the Daily Mail, a British tabloid, removed from the internet. According to the person familiar with the matter, the article suggested she did not pay a $1,768 tab for two cases of champagne and dinner. State Department officials asked her if she could provide a receipt for the bill showing she had paid. She did not provide one. And so the point is that what started this entire thing? And is it, when you do something, you know, because the White House believes she lied.
3: Yeah.
1: And they didn't believe her when she said it was AI.
3: They didn't
1: believe her. And the Wall Street Journal has verified that, you know, those were the emails.
3: Right.
1: And if you're somebody who would be that bold, because she's worth quite a bit of money.
3: Yeah. Yeah.
1: So why would you do that?
3: Right.
1: That was one of the questions being asked. If it's $100,000, why would you do that? You don't, you know, but $100,000 on your American Express. I don't have an American Express, but any type of credit card.
3: Right.
1: I can't imagine having $100,000 on it.
3: Yeah.
1: But you had $100,000 on it and asked, you know, was Eric Dieter, I guess, to pay for it, a friend of a donor and a Trump donor.
3: Mm-hmm.
1: And I don't believe he did, but it was, why would you put yourself in that type of vulnerable situation? And if you did it once, the question is, and if the champagne story, again, you didn't provide it there, well, that's two.
3: Yeah.
1: Well, you really don't need any more.
3: Well, it makes me wonder, and I don't know the answer to this question, but was everything, all the charges that added up to $100,000, similar to not paying the champagne bill? In other words, basically, you know, activity that wouldn't be approved by the State Department.
1: Right. A pattern
3: where, you know, and you may say to yourself, well, with the State Department or even one ambassador, $100,000 isn't a lot of money. But if it's a set of transactions that are not approved, that certainly bring a negative light to the State Department, and compromise quite possibly our a position with Greece. I mean, all for all these reasons, then you would want that stopped right away. And if she's asking somebody to cover it up by paying the bill, hey, we need this kind of, you know, swept under the rug. I'm not saying that's what happened, but it reeks of that kind of behavior. Because if it's just buying shoes and pictures of herself to put around the, you know, or whatever, mm-hmm. you know, just going shopping or traveling or whatever it might be, and it's all personal, you know, and it could be, but she has the means to pay it, and she should pay it and not ask a donor. You know, there's, I thought of the juxtaposition between her and Ambassador Chris Stevens, who was killed in Benghazi. Chris Stevens was well loved by the people in Benghazi and Libya. He was respected as the ambassador at a time that was, I mean, just unbelievably chaotic there. The point being is, if you're an ambassador at every turn, and this is, you know, Mike Huckabee with Israel, at every turn you have to be the job. You have to be the best representative of the United States you can possibly be at all times. You're the face in that office of the United States. And nothing, there can't be a blemish. No blemish whatsoever. You know,
1: no, you're right.
3: And that's the two examples I have to counter that are, I would say, Mike Huckabee, but even to a greater extent, Chris Stevens. People in Libya, the people of Libya, not all of them, but a great number of them, mourned after his death. You know, that's the kind of, again, that's the kind of handshake and representation that you want. And he was told it would be dangerous to be there on the anniversary of 9/11. He was told that. He wanted to go anyway because he was working ahead of a visit that, in fact, the head of the State Department at that time in 2012 was Hillary Clinton. And she was going to be visiting some weeks later. And he wanted to get there and do the work, you know, do the handshake, the proverbial handshake with the locals to make everything smooth. For that, he was a true public servant, and you have to know what role you're in and respect that. That's the one thing I like about, so far, what we know about Marco Rubio, is that at every turn, again, from what we know, he's done that as the head of the State Department. And okay. So I don't know. I guess I'm guessing we'll learn more about this Guilfoyle thing.
1: Yeah,
3: maybe
1: let me be fully transparent. My bias against her is she hung around Gavin Newsom too much. She was his ex-wife.
3: Yeah, yeah.
1: She was his wife. Well, and part of me just goes, yeah, you're you know, district attorney of San Francisco, married to him. Are you really a conservative?
3: No, I asked myself the same question.
1: We are Red Eye Radio.
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0: We are Red Eye Radio. He is Eric Carlin, and I'm Gary McNamara.
1: This is hilarious.
2: Huh.
1: Jonathan Turley on X yesterday.
2: Yeah.
1: Okay.
2: Yeah.
1: This is on Ilhan Omar.
2: Right.
1: Pundits came up today one villain short of a MAGA conspiracy in the Omar case. This is where they couldn't fully connect the dots to a conspiracy.
2: Right.
1: The warrant was reportedly approved by Judge Matthew Sharbaugh, who was a registered Democrat and a Democratic appointee. He is also a Hillary Clinton donor who was sworn in by Judge James Boasberg.
2: Wow. Wow. Yeah, you can't, because there's no villain there.
1: No, and that's why you look at it, you go, what would he, that's really the million-dollar question, why would he approve a warrant?
2: Yeah, right.
1: You know, which means criminal.
2: Right.
1: When he would exclude anything where the statute of limitations have gone by.
2: Based on that, it tells me that there's a great likelihood of an indictment. And I don't know where it goes. I don't know, you know, how long a grand jury takes or whatever. But based on that, it tells me they had something that a judge like that, with that kind of history, is not going to favor Trump. He's not going to favor the Trump administration or Trump's DOJ.

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9: Again, I'm Sue Guzman, Fox News. President Trump campaigning for Republicans in Wasilla, Alaska, as the party faces crucial midterm races.
10: President Trump saying Alaska Senator Dan Sullivan was with him when they announced plans to build the 800-mile-long Alaska LNG pipeline.
11: Taiwan has just agreed to buy 30% of the gas coming off the pipeline for the next 20 years. That guarantees the success.
10: Telling the crowd, Taiwan will also invest $4.4 billion into the project.
11: Dan Sullivan helped me get this done. Thank you, Dan.
10: Sullivan, a GOP incumbent senator seeking a third term.
12: How about giving it up one more time for the President of the United States who's done more for Alaska than anyone else in the... Come on!
10: He faces Democrat Mary Peltola, a former congresswoman running on cost of living issues. Kristen Goodwin, Fox News.
9: Pope Leo XIV recovering from surgery. The Vatican announces the pontiff has been diagnosed with lung cancer. The Vatican says the lower lobe of the pontiff's right lung was removed at Rome's Gemelli Hospital after it was confirmed that he had an adenocarcinoma, the most common form of lung cancer. Saudi Arabia says it intercepted and destroyed two ballistic missiles fired by Iran-backed Houthi rebels. Fox's Anita Vogel.
13: That debris fell on residential areas in Riyadh, injuring four people and damaging homes. This after a coalition of forces led by the Saudis carried out new airstrikes targeting oil facilities in and around the rebel-held Yemeni capital of Sana'a. The president posting on Truth Social, quote, "The Houthis are behaving very badly. I thought they learned their lesson a year ago when we bombed the hell out of them and at their request stopped. They've been silent for a long time, but now they've emerged again, purposefully trying to drive up oil prices."
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9: Dwayne Keefe D. Davis sentenced to 40 years to life in prison for orchestrating the death of rapper Tupac Shakur, the rap icon shot and killed in Las Vegas more than 30 years ago. Nevada Judge Carly Kearney.
25: You don't get to take a man from his family. You don't get to take his very life, his whole future from him, and just walk away from it. Especially when that man is Tupac Shakur. The world never forgot about him and his death, and neither did Las Vegas. It took us 30 years, but at this time, you are going to face justice for what you did on September 7th, 1996.
9: Shakur's family earlier delivered victim impact statements. President Trump's new press secretary making her briefing room debut.
26: On her second full day on the job, White House press secretary Katie Zachariah walked to the briefing room podium.
27: I am so honored to work for President Trump and the American people.
26: Zachariah was a bit of a surprise choice to fill the press secretary vacancy left by Caroline Leavitt in August. Zachariah, a mother of four, says she does plan to move her family from California to D.C.
27: They are my priority. I love being with my kids. The idea of not spending evenings with my kids is completely unacceptable.
26: Zachariah's first briefing included just a handful of questions and lasted only about 14 minutes. At the White House, Jared Halpern, Fox News.
9: CVS Pharmacy and various subsidiaries have agreed to pay $315 million to resolve a Justice Department case claiming it unlawfully dispensed medically unnecessary prescriptions of highly addictive opioids. The settlement resolves a lawsuit brought in 2024 and a $1.2 billion fine imposed on Bank of America. The Treasury Department says it's imposing the fine on America's second largest bank for violating anti-money laundering and sanctions laws. It's as BOA admits it willfully violated the 1970 Bank Secrecy Act that required banks to help the government detect and prevent money laundering. I'm Sue Guzman. This is Fox News.
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32: The KCRG TV9 First Alert Forecast, a chance of storms overnight will drop to 52. Mostly cloudy, slight chance of storms Wednesday and 67. Rain likely on Thursday, a high of 60. Winds north 5 to 15 overnight. They'll stay from the north at 5 to 15 on Wednesday. Partly cloudy, windy Friday, a high of 56. Colder as well, frost possible Saturday. I'm TV9 meteorologist Joe Winters on News Talk 1540 KXEL.
1: Now, it's Red Eye Radio Gary McNamara and Eric Harley talk about everything from politics to social issues and news of the day. 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
0: All across America, we are Red Eye Radio. He is Eric Harley and I'm Gary McNamara. All right, before we go any further, this may be the best audio cut of the week.
2: Yes.
0: Maybe the year.
2: Wow.
0: This is just great. And you're probably going to ask within 20 seconds, is she drunk? This is a woman who was running as a Democrat for the Fayette County Council in Indiana. County in Indiana. Yeah. She's a Democrat running for the council. Here she is on an interview. Get ready for this. All right. Stop what you're doing unless you're driving.
2: All right.
0: All right. Here we go.
3: And our last question of the night is, if elected, what is one decision that you expect to make that may be unpopular with some voters, but you believe ultimately would be in the best interest of Fayette County?
4: I wouldn't raise your taxes. What is the one decision that I would make? Repeat that again. What is the one decision that I would make that might not be popular with Fayette County?
3: May be unpopular with
4: unpopular
3: some voters.
4: With some voters.
3: But is in the best interest of the county.
4: Firing all Republicans. I wouldn't let them. I mean, I don't even talk to them. I don't like them. I mean, they voted against our own state representative, voted against her own party. I mean, what do you want me to say? I don't like being around them. I mean, y'all did this to us. You all voted for us. You made this happen, this ICE coming into our communities, stealing people's jobs. I mean, I've been threatened so many times to my face by MAGA, we'll call them, because there's Republicans who actually get it. You know, there are good Republicans out there. But then there's these MAGAs who are just racist and aren't very intelligent at all. They call you names. You know, sheriff's nephew threatened to blow my head off. But, you know, what are you going to do?
3: Well, that brings us to your opportunity to say just a few last words to the voters.
4: We have guns, too.
3: All right.
5: you know what? You know what?
2: Oh, God.
5: You know what? Hey. Hey, you know what?
0: And you're not, you know what I'm gonna you're do? Not seeing her face and her body movements.
5: You know what I'm going to do? And you know what I'm going to, I'll tell you what I'm going to, what's the question? What's the question?
0: Holy cow. Wow. All right.
2: I know there's a roadside sobriety test. Is there an on-air sobriety test? If there is, I'm probably out of luck. But
0: does that mean I can get buzzed now before I come on the air because it's acceptable for
2: Are you telling me you're not? Are you telling me it's wrong?
0: You tell me you did this. My brother and I were having a discussion yesterday about the Buffalo Bills.
2: Yeah.
0: And I just told him, I said, number one, I got to work, so I miss it. I go, but I can't watch when they're on Sundays because whether they win or lose, I get too ticked off at them. I mean, they won Monday Night Football. I've never seen a fan base so angry, and they won. This is how frustrating they are. And I told my brother, I said, I realize what the problem is for both of us. I said, we can't drink heavily. We don't drink heavily during games.
2: Yeah,
0: you know, we're watching these games sober.
2: Yeah.
0: We can't do that anymore.
2: Yeah,
0: so,
2: right.
0: I mean, is it acceptable? I mean, you know, come on. What's his name? The podcaster used to, you know, light a, haven't used this term in a while.
2: Rogan.
0: We'll light a doobie.
2: Yeah.
0: Yeah. We'll light a doobie there, you know. And
2: allegedly.
0: Did he allegedly do it? I thought he.
2: Well, he always jokes and says, allegedly.
0: Oh, does he say, oh, he says allegedly?
2: Yeah, yeah. I mean, I don't know what it is. Maybe it's just a cigar. I don't know that it's filled with probably premium-grade marijuana.
0: Just make sure in Texas, it's Delta 9 and not Delta 8 the other stuff.
2: Well.
0: Delta 10, Dawn.
2: I don't even know that the Delta comes into it. Who knows? But I'll say this. At one point, Elon Musk was on with him, and they ordered a pizza.
0: Oh, wait a minute. Didn't Elon get in trouble?
2: Yeah. For allegedly...
0: I mean, since it's
2: smoking
0: all, since it's legal in so many places, can we just get, you know?
2: Yeah.
0: Now.
2: Who knows what it was? Maybe it was just a bad cigar.
0: We may be talking in longer sentences.
2: Yeah.
0: Well, did you hear? I mean, it was just so funny. I mean,
2: Well,
0: by the way, I'm posting this right now on X so you can see it.
2: It's.
0: And I tagged you.
2: There's something going on with her.
0: Yeah, you got to look. You got to look at it. I just posted it. Gary Red Eye won, and I.
2: I'm not saying she was drunk, but something was going on with her.
0: Yeah, if she's not on something, there's a problem.
2: Yeah,
0: there's a problem with her. I first saw it on Libs of TikTok where they had, "This is not a skit."
2: Well, it just kept getting worse.
0: I know.
2: And then toward the end, there's some good Republicans. You know, she would fire all Republicans at first. And then, I love you guys. I mean, where's the
0: and
2: going?
0: All of a sudden, and then they're threatening my life. And then
2: the whole shotgun thing. Shotgun. Yeah.
0: And you have one more. Yeah. Anything else to say to the people who you wish to vote for you? Yeah, we got guns too.
2: Yeah. Yeah. Right.
0: But I have a feeling you can't shoot straight.
2: Yeah.
0: I'm guessing I should never assume that.
2: Yeah.
0: As a gun owner, I should not assume that somebody can't shoot straight. But I don't believe she can shoot straight.
2: Well, not at the time that she was speaking there. Because, you know, the response would be, and yeah, this is a political response, no doubt. You have to walk the fence for a question like that. I'm going to work hard every day for my constituents. And part of my job is explaining why it benefits them. So when you ask me, well, things that you have to do that might not be popular with the people, my job is to make sure that they're informed, that they understand the mission statement here and what we're trying to accomplish. And I believe they will be on board. No. I don't think I'll have that problem.
0: No, not enough slurs.
2: Yeah. Oh, no. That's the difference. I would be sober. What they call it, California sober. Now everybody's making fun of the whole California sober thing.
0: I saw the other thing.
2: I quit everything but weed.
0: And
2: then you're not sober.
0: Yeah, well, have you seen the advertisements?
2: Huh.
0: Because they're advertising now for the THC drinks,
2: yeah.
0: Which it's like, this keeps you sober.
2: Yeah.
0: What the hell are you talking about?
2: Right. Yeah.
0: It's like, you know what I thought about? I go, can that pass government inspection stating that?
2: Hmm.
0: From the Federal Trade Commission? If you're saying this, is sober only for, is that term only for alcohol?
2: No, it's not. I don't think you can make that case. And in advertising and how the FTC views it, I can't tell you, but I don't think that would be acceptable.
0: But yeah, that was just a classic. So you can check it out if you want to. At Gary Red Eye One, and then I tagged you, Eric. So
2: yeah.
0: Anybody?
2: Yeah, that's right there is a. Is a big door closer. It's a huge, huge. That's not a misstep. I don't care what's going on with you. Maybe you took too much of a medication that you're supposed to be taking, and it's doing this to you. I have no idea. Or maybe you're drunk. I don't know. Don't go on. Don't think the alcohol is going to relax your nerves. Have a drink later when you're home, you know, and safe and not having to answer questions.
0: Well, you know,
2: and conjure up votes.
0: You know, I would have asked her.
2: Huh.
0: So are you caring now?
2: Yeah.
0: We got guns.
2: Yeah.
0: Yeah. Could you imagine if a Republican did that? If a Republican came out and said, do you have any final thing to, I mean, this is going to go viral on social media. I don't know if the networks would touch it, but the networks would be the mainstream media. If a Republican in any way said that, you have anything to tell the people before voting day and before voting begins? Yeah, we got guns too.
2: Yeah. Wow. And her body language, if you're looking at her body language, the eyes, and at the beginning of the interview, she kind of leans back. I mean, it kind of looks like she's at a bar.
0: Yeah, I know.
2: Based on the body language.
0: Yes.
2: Yeah. It sounded like she was talking to somebody at a bar.
0: I love, you know, Mary Catherine Hamm posted it.
2: Yeah.
0: And, you know, here's what she wrote. The woman running this candidate forum and asking the questions in the face of this is a stone-cold professional. Cannot be deterred. Amazing poise. I wouldn't say that. I would have asked, are you okay?
2: Yeah. Do you care to answer that question again?
0: Right. You know,
2: take another stab at it?
0: Would you like it?
2: Take another stab at it is probably not the thing you would ask.
0: I'm very sympathetic. Would you like a second chance asking that question?
2: Yeah, let me ask the question.
0: Well, I will admit, she didn't burst out laughing, and she kept a straight face, so I have to give her that because I wouldn't have been able to keep a straight face.
2: Well, there's one point where she just looks into the camera, and she's got her eyebrows like, you want to fight?
0: Yeah.
2: You know, she's got that look in her eyes. You want to take this outside? Oh my gosh!
0: It would have been like if John McCain was drunk when he said, "Fire!" It would have been
2: fight with me,
0: fire with me.
2: I'll fight you right now. I'll fight all of you. No, you're at your own convention. I don't care. I'll fight all of you. It would have been something like that. Yeah. Constituents,
0: but then again, that was annoying sober.
2: Constituents, it's a funny word. Constituents.
0: Oh yeah,
2: that's a funny word.
0: How brutal that is. Just
2: no,
0: how,
2: it's really just, cringe
0: just when you think
2: it's
0: you're
2: really
0: like,
2: cringe.
0: Wow.
2: Yeah,
0: we have to keep up to date on that to see how many votes she gets.
2: Okay, you know how in radio we used to do the thing, and it was usually the morning show, and a state trooper would come in, and then one person would the morning show would drink, and it would just be usually around the holidays mm-hmm. to demonstrate how fast you can become inebriated and you know what it takes, you know, and so the time they did it with me, I had to make sure to not drink on my way in, and so we could get a fair test.
0: Oh, you did it?
2: No, yeah, I actually did it.
0: Oh, wow.
2: Yeah, I did it one time, and it was great. Well, until the end, it involved a dachshund and a landowner across the street. That's all I can say. But we and some cursing. But the problem is that it looks like if you're going to do this. Let's get all the candidates at a bar. Everybody does shots, and then we do a debate. And of course, Uber would drive everyone home safely.
0: It could be sponsored by Uber.
2: Yeah, exactly.
0: Or Lyft.
2: Yeah.
0: Okay.
2: Or Sky Vodka or whatever. Yeah. Exactly. Yeah. All the above. I mean, it's...

0: because she's just going from topic to topic without fully explaining anything. It's just like the Republicans and MAGA wants to come after me. You know, it's it does show, unless she has some incredible medical problem.
1: Right.
0: She can't keep a thought in her head.
1: Right.
0: And it clearly, if you got pulled over and you were like her, you would be walking the line.
1: Yeah. Oh, yeah. No doubt. No doubt. No doubt. And then at the end, I would have said, okay, one last question. And it's just a one word that I need you to respond to. I'm going to say this word. Give me the first thing that comes to your mind. Chupacabra. I'd have to make this fun. If she's going to do that, we're going to get some viral moments out of it. And by the way, I didn't steal the man's dachshund. I just took it for a walk.
0: We are Red Eye Radio.
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10: With the Bloomberg Small Business Report, I'm John Tucker. Dan Levy knew his pediatric practice was dying when he started dipping into his retirement savings to keep it open. His story underscores a segment of the small business community that's under increasing strain, the solo practitioner doctor's office. Levy, now 70.

0: 1987, says that after building the practice over 47 years in the Baltimore suburbs, he reached a point where he couldn't pay his bills. Creditors were screaming at the door. He was borrowing money to maintain vaccine inventory. Then the Trump administration announced cuts were coming to Medicaid. For decades, primary care doctors for children have faced lower salaries and smaller payments from insurance providers. Independent physicians of all types have struggled to stay afloat as costs rise, and many have become a part of hospitals or private equity-backed groups, adding further pressure on standalone doctors' offices. And that's the Bloomberg Small Business Report.
1: 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Some purebred dogs cost more than others, but it may be hard to top Britain's well-bred border collies. Their natural instincts and ability to cover huge distances make them ideal to herd sheep and other livestock. Buyers from all over the world are paying as much as $30,000 at auction for border collie pups. 1 5-year-old dogs bought at auction now herd sheep in the shadows of Mount Fuji in Japan. I'm Tom Busby, Bloomberg Radio.
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0: We are Rally Radio. He's our Carly, and I'm Gary McNamara. Two different things coming up on the bottom of the hour. The wealth tax push in California, and then the push, if it succeeds there, to make it a part of the platform for the Democrats in 2028.
1: Yeah.
0: Nationally.
1: Yeah.
0: And the big lie that they're telling there, too, that there's going to be a one-time thing to support Medicaid and Medicare.
1: Right.
0: And it's like, well, once you start funding it, you're going to continue funding it.
1: Yeah.
0: And plus some of the specifics of that, and plus how Abdul El-Sayed in Michigan lying about Medicare for All.
1: Right. Yeah.
0: And it's like, will the media, you know, call him on it where he says, because he supports the Bernie Sanders plan and says, no, if you like your private health care plan, you can keep it. No, you can't.
1: We've heard that before. And the answer is no, right. You can't.
0: No, but under his plan, you can't. And he's been quoted many times before that under the plan that he wants, you would lose your private health care insurance.
1: Right.
0: And the reason is most people like their private health care insurance and would not want to go to a government program. So he's lying about it.
1: Right.
0: We'll get to that.

0: I'm Chad Pergram with the Speaker's Lobby. Intercollegiate athletics could evolve thanks to the Senate passing a bill to regulate money for players, schools, and even TV networks. The Senate overwhelmingly passed the bill. It regulates NIL, establishing a ceiling that all schools must use when forking out dollars for name, image, or likeness. Senate Commerce Committee Chairman Ted Cruz of Texas said the bill will, quote, end the chaos associated with NIL. That's to say nothing of student-athletes flitting about from school to school each year with no real regulation over transfers, and how many years players are eligible to compete. The bill permits one transfer over a five-year period. It also cracks down on those older than age 24 if they've used any collegiate eligibility. But despite the big vote in the Senate and President Trump's support, this legislation faces an unclear path in the House. The House is out until after the midterms. The House twice tried to advance similar college sports bills in the past 10 months. The leadership yanked those off the floor since they lacked the votes. With the Speaker's Lobby, Chad Pergram, Fox News.
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4: The KCRG TV9 First Alert Forecast, a chance of storms overnight will drop to 52. Mostly cloudy, slight chance of storms Wednesday and 67. Rain likely on Thursday, a high of 60. Winds north 5 to 15 overnight. They'll stay from the north at 5 to 15 on Wednesday. Partly cloudy, windy Friday, a high of 56. Colder as well, frost possible Saturday. I'm TV9 meteorologist Joe Winters on News Talk 1540 KXEL.
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1: And he is Eric Carly, and I'm Gary McNamara. Welcome. Good morning. Thanks so much for being here this morning. As always.
2: Thank you very much.
1: Article in National Review, how El Sayed lies about his health care plan. Hmm. Medicare for All is a problem. The slogan polls well, but most people don't realize it eliminates private health insurance. Not to mention, in its leading legislative incarnation, eliminating all Medicare Advantage plans. Yeah. And most people would prefer to stay with their existing insurance rather than join the progressives' new federal program.
2: Right.
1: The left doesn't want to give them that option. Abdul El Sayed's solution to this political problem, lie about this feature of his plan.
2: Yeah. Mm.
1: Sayed, the Democratic candidate for Senate in the Michigan race, was asked during a debate last week whether families could keep their private health care under his Medicare for All plan. His answer was yes, absolutely. Families want to keep their private health insurance. That's fine by me. No, families could not keep their private health insurance under his plan. The leading Medicare for All bill, the Bernie Sanders plan, which has declared 19 declared supporters in the Senate, makes it illegal to enter any contract to get a service covered by the new government-run system, and it covers nearly everything, including dental, vision, which not even the Canadian and UK single-payer systems do. There would almost be nothing left for a private insurer to cover. El Sayed himself co-authored a book on Medicare for All and explains that with it as law, Americans, quote, who have employer-based insurance, Medicaid, or private Medicare Advantage plans would transition into the new system, end of quote.
2: Yep.
1: In case anyone misses the point, two sentences later, the authors note that Medicaid for All would not be an opt-in or opt-out program. Everyone would be covered. His campaign website still brags about his co-authorship of the book. El Sayed's communications director reiterated during the primary campaign that he disagreed with opponents who believe participants in any new program should be optional. Abdul is running on a guaranteed health insurance program in which all are enrolled.
2: You know, the problem with this whole thing, you know, the red flag that keeps creeping further and further up for me? All of us critical thinkers and conservatives understand what this is. We've seen it before. Anybody who's been around for any amount of time, we've seen liberals and now the radicals pushing for it. We've seen this approach before. Remember at the end of his second term, I think it was in the summer of 2016, Obama was asked about Obamacare, and he goes, well, it didn't go, you know, like we wanted it to. It didn't turn out as planned, so now I would really be behind a private public program, which, by the way, the public, the government, would control all the rules, and it would usher out the private sector out of it almost immediately. We've had this conversation of how that would work, but this plan here.
1: Obama said that.
2: Mm-hmm.
1: Do you remember the speech he gave? Maybe it was even before he was a senator.
2: Mm.
1: He gave the speech that Americans will not, right up front, go for a national
2: right.
1: Socialized healthcare system,
2: so you have to
1: wean them into it.
2: Well, yeah.
1: And if the first one fails, which obviously it will, you go to the second one.
2: Yes.
1: You say, okay, government's failure, we need to fix it, and this is the fix in it.
2: Yeah, this would be the fix. Would be the next logical step, and it's part of the plan. And this is, you know, Medicare for All thing that we've heard for a long time. In today's age, my great concern isn't for all of us who are critical thinkers and recognize this for what it is. It's for the people who don't care about the national debt, who don't care about anything else except for, oh, wow, this would be great. We wouldn't have to pay for anything, including dental. We're living in a country that cares nothing about approaching $41 trillion in debt. They don't care anything about it. With the exception of a small group of us, they don't care. And when you promise things like this, and more of the populace that you see in the Republican Party that start talking about this, start talking about, well, we could just do away. Basically, here's the thing. First of all, you start demonizing the insurance companies, right? And they've done that successfully for years. And by the way, we can have a conversation about the middleman. We've talked about transparency and pricing when it comes to medical procedures and hospital systems and everything that a patient should know with the cost of everything. Now, if you're going into the ER, you're not going to sit there and look at a menu. Wow, that's too expensive. I think I'll just have the one artery taken care of. I won't get all four this time. I won't do the quadruple bypass. Just give me the single bypass and the dessert. But the whole thing is that if we don't care about the national debt, then a plan like this starts gaining steam again. And it's also generational, because by the time 28 gets around, it will be 20 years since Obama was elected president. And it will be, even longer since Hillary Clinton was talking about Medicare for All, and other Democrats talking about Medicare for All and everything else, and this same type of plan. So you're seeing another generation of people who were, I don't know, let's just say they were the time that Obama was elected, and they're going to be 30, and they're starting to have families. They're starting to realize the expenses of this and that, and wow, if we could just get this. And the free stuff thing has worked to a great extent for the left. Now, we know in reality this is not going to work.
1: Well, to believe that there's going to be a healthcare system, a dental system, and a vision system where you pay nothing, because that's what they're talking about.
2: Oh, yeah.
1: Everything,
2: yeah.
1: Medicare for All.
2: Yeah, nothing.
1: As we have explained before.
2: And everyone is covered.
1: And everyone is covered, right. We cannot do some Medicare.
2: For some.
1: For some, when we talk about the Medicare program as exists today.
2: Right.
1: You have to pay, there's co-pays, in order to keep that in there. And remember, you've been paying premiums. Let me do this again and make it under 30 seconds. We can't do some Medicare for some who have been paying premiums for a half a century without receiving any benefits for a half century.
2: Right.
1: We can't do that without having a payment that has to be made in order to get half decent insurance every single month for the elderly people that wish to be covered, that's taken out of their Social Security. So to believe that we can do Medicare for All.
2: Yeah. And include dental.
1: And include dental and vision and everything.
2: Right. Rotate your tires. Right. Why not?
1: Right.
2: By the way, that's not a euphemism.
1: To not have, again, as we see in Canada, massive wait times. I've been blessed. I have. I talked about it the other day. I have not been in a hospital overnight.
2: Mm-hmm.
1: Since I had my tonsils taken out at 5 or 6 years old.
2: Right.
1: Not spent one night in a hospital.
2: Yeah.
1: And the only time I've been in a hospital was last time for anything medical, that had to be looked at, was my last sprained ankle when I was 26. And I went to the emergency room.
2: Mm-hmm.
1: And the doctor said, why didn't you just break the damn thing? It would heal faster. This thing's going to take a year and a half, which it did. I sprained it so bad. I felt that thing a year and a half later. You could still feel it. And I still, that's why I've had problems with my ankle today. That's why I have the tendonitis. You can still see where the muscle built up. But besides that, that's it. Now, I did go to a hospital to get cardiac tests, but all of them were just standard recommendations for somebody my age who, you know, is a type 2, you know, diabetic.
2: Right.
1: That you just get, and everything's fine, by the way. Everything's fine. But I look at ever since the last really 20 years or so when I've gone seen, you know, different specialists, you know, the doctor said, hey, maybe you should go, you know, whether it's colonoscopy time or I had a problem and needed a specialist for something, you know, something minor. There isn't one specialist and nothing was urgent. Nothing was, you got to get this done. It wasn't cancer. Nothing took over a week. Mm-hmm. Now, a couple of them took over a week because I said, I can't make it then. Make it next week or the week after. But everything in the last, just dealt with it last time with the cardiologist. It can take you, even in an emergency, we went through in Canada, places in Canada. It's not an emergency. It can take you 4 to 8 months.
2: Right.
1: Even if it's necessary, it could take 4 to 6 weeks to get in. What are you talking about, 4 to 6 weeks?
2: Well, because there
1: at
2: is
1: that,
2: no way
1: that
2: to
1: point de- when it's
2: there is no way to determine to predict the needs of the individuals and then the collective needs medically of the entire population. And because of that, so you have your money allocated by Congress. Well, they allocate that money, then need more money? Well, no. At some point, you have to start drawing down the benefits.
1: We've seen it,
2: you have to,
1: and we've seen it in every socialized system.
2: There are no exceptions.
1: Yes, no exception. Look at the NIH in Great Britain, or look at the wait times, and the fact that there are a significant portion of Americans that are willing to be BS'd based on imagery and not substance.
2: Yeah.
1: To actually think that Americans would say, "Well, the image of being covered for something for treatment that I couldn't receive,"
2: right?
1: Because we see it.
2: Right.
1: The NIH, we see it in Canada, to go see a specialist, to go get anything done, preventative or whatever, will take months upon months, would be completely and totally unacceptable if it became the reality in the United States. And for people to refuse to recognize that because it has to do with their own health.
2: Right.
1: This is where I sit there and go, is there no sense of survival in these people?
2: No,
1: is there
2: no sense
1: of if something happens to me, I want to have the best chance of living?
2: In the living in the bubble of today's society, where you don't care about the national debt, you care about what can you get me now? Get it for me now.
1: But you can't.
2: My
1: point is you can't get it now if you go to the new system.
2: You and I know that.
1: Yeah.
2: They don't care about it. They're also part of the group that says, yeah, that boy can be a girl.
1: Yeah. It's complete delusion.
2: It is. And but, that's my red flag.
1: But we got guns, too.
2: Hey! you people, I'll tell you about health care. I'll tell you. Where's our waiter?
1: We are Red Eye Radio.
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6: 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Iowa is set to receive nearly $1.4 million as part of a multi-state settlement with generic drug manufacturers that artificially inflated prices between 2009 and 2019. Iowa Attorney General Brenna Byrd told me while it may be hard to find all those directly affected, given the passage of time, the effort is still worth it.
7: We do want the money to go back to the people who were overcharged. That's really important. But let's say it's not possible to locate that, or we're not able to do that 100%. We still want the company to pay and pay those funds. And our office has a fund that we fund similar types of cases out of so that we can use that funding to go after the next case and get justice on the next issue to hold them accountable, because we have to stay vigilant all the time. These are big companies that we are taking on, and that's why we do it together with other states. We have to keep on it, you know, keep on watching what they might be doing. They might change their practices, and we just want them to follow the law, don't engage in any kind of price manipulation, and that'll protect Iowans and all Americans when it comes to generic prescription drugs and being able to afford them.
6: More about the settlement may be found online at iowaattorneygeneral.gov. 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I'm Jeff Stein for the Iowa Business Report.
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0: We are Red Eye Radio. He's Eric Carlin. I'm Gary McNamara. Okay, I have time to play this audio cut from Senator Kennedy.
1: Okay.
0: All right.
1: Okay.
0: All on right. Medicare for All.
1: Yeah.
0: Here we all go. Right. He was on CNBC, I believe.
1: Okay.
2: Both Senator Sanders and Mr. El Sayed support Medicare, what they call Medicare for All. Mm. Basically, under Medicare for All, they're saying if you like your health insurance, you can't keep your health insurance.
1: Mm-hmm.
2: You have to join Medicare
1: mm-hmm.
2: for All.
1: Mm-hmm.
2: That will cost about $3.2 trillion a year. $3.2 trillion a year. So to try to make it work, they have to make everybody give up their health insurance and join and get your health insurance from the federal government. They still won't be able to afford it.
1: Hmm.
2: But it's these kind of ideas. Look, this is America. You can believe what you want. But it's these kind of ideas which are perfect evidence of why it took human beings thousands of years to learn how to stand upright.
1: Perfect. Perfect. I love it. I love it. Senator Kennedy, you can fill in for us anytime you want. Man, that's just the way he puts the exclamation point
0: even
1: on
0: if we
1: it,
0: disagree with you on, it, some
1: yeah,
0: things,
1: on some
0: I forgot
1: things,
0: what it was. What did we disagree with?
1: Oh, what was it that he was promoting recently? And we were like, no, that's not going to work. But wow, the way he phrases things, that's perfect.

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8: Campaigning for the midterms. I'm Ted Lindner, Fox News. President Trump hitting the campaign trail again on Tuesday night in Alaska, where he's rallying for Republicans, including incumbent Senator Dan Sullivan. The president crediting Sullivan with his support on a $54 billion investment to fund a project to export natural gas from the state.
9: In a way, they're going to have to run against me because we're going to be out there fighting for the right people, which is what I'm here doing now. That's why I want to get these guys. I want to make sure you get the vote for them.
8: Sullivan faces former Democratic Congresswoman Mary Peltola in the November election. Meantime, Vice President J.D. Vance was on the road as well. He was in Tyler, Texas, to stump for GOP Senate candidate Ken Paxton, who was in a tough campaign against Democrat James Tallarico. Vice President Vance calling out Tallarico for his comments on Christianity.
10: He has declared that God, our Heavenly Father, is non-binary. He calls himself, and you cannot make this up, quote, a Christian who hates Christianity.
8: Tallarico's accused Paxton of being corrupt. Fox News Power Rankings show the Texas race between Tallarico and Paxton appears to be a toss-up as of now. Pope Leo has been diagnosed with cancer in his lungs, coming from the Vatican after surgery Tuesday to remove a lung nodule at Rome's Gemelli Hospital. In the statement, the Vatican said the lower lobe of the pontiff's right lung was removed. Leo revealed Sunday doctors had discovered a small localized nodule in his lung and recommended it be removed. The Vatican says he's expected to be hospitalized for at least a week. And the Tampa Bay Rays even up their series with the Cleveland Guardians at a game apiece, winning game two on Tuesday night. The ALCS get best of seven. This over the Cleveland Guardians in Tampa, 3-1. 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
11: 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Just click listen, then swipe right and hear the latest news updates on your time. 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
8: The Social Security Administration is expected to announce the cost of living adjustment for Social Security today.
14: Some analysts predict the Social Security cost of living adjustment for 2027 could be about 3.5%, increasing the average benefit check by nearly $68. Last year, it rose by 2.8%. Seniors, though, say even a higher adjustment is probably not enough to keep up with rising costs. An AARP poll recently found roughly 70% of adults over the age of 50 feel an increase of at least 5% would be needed, especially as parts of Medicare are expected to rise next year as well. Social Security's Old Age and Survivors Insurance Trust Fund is expected to be insolvent by the year 2032, and the Social Security Administrator recently said they're trying to shore up the program by purging millions of old and erroneous records and by using AI. Jessica Rosenthal, Fox News.
8: Tuesday marked Katie Zachariah's first press briefing. Fox's Edward Lawrence.
15: She said there's a plan to deal with this. She did highlight or try to amplify the good economic data that they're seeing. For example, the real wages under President Trump since he took office this time, but under the 4 years of the Biden administration, was much, much different.
16: President Trump is the first president in modern history to actually lower prescription drug prices, delivering the biggest drop in 63 years. President Trump has created more than 1 million private sector jobs in his second term.
15: Trump knows he's on his way to Alaska for a campaign rally before the midterms.
8: And federal authorities searching the residence of Minnesota Congressman Ilhan Omar as part of what the Justice Department says was a federal criminal investigation. D.C. U.S. Attorney Jeanine Pirro.
17: That judge would not have signed that warrant unless there was probable cause. And probably more than that, given the individual who's involved. And given the fact that we're in the nation's capital with judges in the nation's capital.
8: Congressman Omar has not been formally charged with the crime. I'm Ted Lindner. This is Fox News.
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23: The KCRG TV9 First Alert Forecast, a chance of storms overnight will drop to 52. Mostly cloudy, slight chance of storms Wednesday and 67. Rain likely on Thursday, a high of 60. Winds north 5 to 15 overnight. They'll stay from the north at 5 to 15 on Wednesday. Partly cloudy, windy Friday, a high of 56. Colder as well, frost possible Saturday. I'm TV9 meteorologist Joe Winters on News Talk 1540 KXEL.
0: Now, it's Red Eye Radio. Gary McNamara and Eric Hurley talk about everything from politics to social issues and news of the day. Whether you're up late or you're just starting your day, welcome to the show. From the Relief Factor Studios, this is Red Eye Radio.
1: 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Hi. Hi.
2: Thank Happy you so much Wednesday.
1: For being
2: here.
1: Yes.
2: We got a genuine cold front coming this weekend, let's say.
1: Yeah.
2: Temperatures in the upper 40s.
1: I'm visiting Dad from Friday afternoon to Sunday morning. I mean, just
2: what's going to be like there in Buffalo?
1: It's going to make it into the 30s. Wow. My great nephew, who goes to SUNY Adirondack, State University of New York at Adirondack.
2: Yeah.
1: I didn't tell him yet. We talked about something else. Mm. I got to make sure I do because I thought I did. I hadn't done it yet.
2: Mm.
1: But I was seeing that in places of New York, it's going to go below freezing. Mm. I'm like, what are you talking about?
2: Wow.
1: He's going to be below freezing where he is up there. He's east of Watertown.
2: Right. Okay.
1: Which is on the eastern edge of Lake Ontario. Excuse me.
2: Yeah.
1: Lake, what is it? Lake Trump?
2: Lake America.
1: Lake America. Okay. Yes.
2: Lake Guilfoyle. No, it's not that. Never mind. It's definitely not that. It's most definitely not that.
1: Whatever that lake, whatever the furthest Great Lake to the east is.
2: Yeah.
1: he's supposed to be, 27, 28 degrees up there north of Glen Falls.
2: Is anyone doing up there doing a local campaign, make the lakes great again?
1: No.
2: Man, that's a T-shirt seller right there. I mean,
1: where was I?
2: I don't know.
1: Where was I starting?
2: I don't know. Probably Tallarico, but I don't know. You know that Tallarico?
1: Yes, it was. I was going to the Tallarico story. I saw Fox News saying, "Okay, we've now verified he was in Texas, not in Ohio." They've got the pictures and everything else.
2: All right,
1: and that's why we said when the story came out, number one, it's the influencer Nick Shorter who really publicized it,
2: mm-hmm.
1: and I've talked about before. What I call the always Trumpers. And these were the people that no matter what Trump did, they would cheerlead.
2: Right.
1: He was really leading the pack of that group of people that I was talking about that I watch to see when they don't support what the president is doing.
2: Right.
1: When
2: right,
1: they go
2: right.
1: quiet.
2: Right. Yeah.
1: And so he hasn't come out and said, I was wrong on the story. He just has posted like every 15 minutes, like trying to move that story down about everything else that's going on.
2: Yeah,
1: and a major cheerleading mode for Trump, and that's fine. That's part of what the media is. But when you identify who does that, you can then make an analysis of when the president isn't hitting his own base,
2: mm-hmm.
1: and that's what I've used it for. And he's one of the people that I've no idea who he is. Like many of the influencers, but he was one of the major ones that got tons and tons of hits on it. And so when I saw he was the one that was really, sort of breaking the story on X, I had my doubts as to the credibility of it.
2: Yeah, yeah.
1: And that's because at times he doesn't fully tell the story.
2: Yeah. Yeah.
1: And so I wasn't. And so everybody backs off and moves to the next thing.
2: Right. Look, if with the Tallarico thing, it's like,
1: I don't know. Yeah, it does. His story doesn't make any sense.
2: Yeah.
1: But it's when you would jump and assume that, well, this is what it is, and then you lose credibility, and then anybody else that has legit criticism of him loses credibility also. That's the problem.
2: Well, and again, when you're in campaign mode, you've got to be ever present. You've got to make sure that everybody knows you're present, and so you can't have any gaps in that. There's got to be, and that's always worth tearing down, looking at. But you and I were talking during a break earlier about the polls showing it pretty much neck and neck between Tallarico and Paxton. And, you know, part of that is I would love to see the breakdown of how many of the respondents are in major metro areas. Because all the major metro areas in Texas are blue. And that's, if you're calling major metro areas and you're not calling the more rural areas or even some of the suburbs, and I don't know. I'm just asking a question. You see some of the methodologies, the breakdown. Is there a breakdown by zip code? You know, and again, the margin of error and everything else that's involved here, we'll see where it goes with Paxton and Tallarico in Texas.
1: I'll tell you one thing that I noticed is that Tallarico, and there were a few polls had him over 50. That's disappeared almost completely now.
2: Yeah. Well, there are some very effective ads that PAX are running.
1: Yes,
2: they're very effective. That against him, and it's doing exactly what we said. Play them in their own words. And they're quoting him in part of it, and then they actually have audio or video, actually, of him saying it, you know, and saying other things in part of it. And they're very straightforward to the point. This is who he is, and he's too radical for Texas. That's the whole point. This is the point they're making. So it really comes down to, you know, the again, accuracy of pollsters.
1: And we know the one thing. This is, you know, if you look at the one thing that you've got to go, it was how all the radical, basically DSA candidates, that I would view him as one. I don't know whether he's a member, but he holds the same views.
2: Right, yeah.
1: As the Democrat Socialist of America.
2: The new squad.
1: Right. But how they, when you look at some of these races, how they way overpolled, and we're talking 15, 16, 17, 18 points in the primary.
2: Yeah.
1: You wonder at that point, okay, how much are they being overrepresented in the polls now?
2: Are they weighted? The lean can be very heavy at times, as you mentioned. And so the methodology matters. I'll say this. If it turns out and it's a legitimate win by Tallarico, there are a couple of things here. Paxton has not been as present as I would like him to be, although his ads are everywhere. There is a lot of money coming in right now that is hitting in terms of advertising for Paxton. There's PACs, as I mentioned, that are doing a lot of the heavy lifting. But there was, you know, you're talking about a bit of a split in the Republican Party. Because in the primary, I mean, he primaried against Cornyn. And Cornyn's been around for a while. But Cornyn was, to me, turning into the next Susan Collins, even though his votes, he promoted that he voted with Trump, 95% of the time, whatever it was. It still came off as the non-fighter. And Paxton comes off as a fighter, as he's demonstrated that as Attorney General. There's still issues with Paxton. But the question is, if he is to win and he is seated as a senator, will he fight with the right? And the answer is yes. I believe he will. I'll say that. I'm not going to say yes definitively because I don't know, but I'll say that I believe he will.
1: I hate to say that. Looking at politics, as the ultimate pessimist, to me, it's not what Republicans are going to do. It's what Democrats will do. And whoever has that Republican name who will stick by Republicans, because that's how bad the Democratic Party has gotten.
2: Yes.
1: I've got problems with both Paxton and Cornyn, both.
2: Yeah.
1: When you said you'd like to see Paxton out there more campaigning, I might disagree with that because I don't think he's a great campaigner. I don't think.
2: That's a fair point.
1: I think that He's just not good at doing it. Mm. He does not come across as a likable guy. Mm. And I hate to say it, but likability counts in elections.
2: Oh, all day. It's the only thing carrying,
1: right.
2: Quite frankly, it's the only thing carrying Tallarico with the left.
1: Yeah. And independents, if he has that support of independents.
2: Yeah, if that's accurate.
1: Because Tallarico should be down. I don't care who the Republican is.
2: Yeah.
1: Tallarico should be down by 30 points in Texas.
2: Oh, yeah. Yeah.
1: No, it's just, he's as radical as you can get. He's trying to squirm out of his radical positions. Who was it when Hassan Piker came out and said, well, we're going to hold Tallarico, and he better stick with us in the DSA. That's not going to be a problem.
2: Right.
1: Because he's lying to the people of Texas.
2: Right.
1: Not a moderate.
2: He's going to be as radical as he can
1: be. Right. Exactly. So, not what Republicans are going to do. If Republicans got in and did nothing, I would much more prefer that than Democrats getting into power and accomplishing anything. So it's not about what Republicans will do. It's keeping Democrats from doing what they will do.
2: Yeah. And there's two reasons that I know, maybe more than two reasons, but the two main reasons why I know he's going to be a radical is, number one, he's a radical. Number two, if he wins in Texas, he's going to feel empowered. The Mamdani thing of winning, and I know it's New York City, it's a different political game, but still, as a radical, him winning not only empowered him, but empowered the party, brought about, I believe, the rise of the DSA to take it national, to take it, you know, everywhere across the U.S. for these radical positions that they hold and their radical agenda. So if he wins in Texas, he's going to feel like the king of Texas and that he's part of turning Texas blue. So he will be as radical as it gets, and there is no doubt. Because you can't play moderate. You can't win and then play moderate. It's the opposite. You pretend to be moderate so you can win, so you can be the radical. That's the game. And in Texas, if he wins, he's going to say, well, all these negative ads out there, in my own words, they had me in my own words and still elected me. They still voted for me, and I still won. So if I can win in Texas, then I have a mandate to go out and be as radical as I can be. And I think that's the strongest reason.
1: Right, because I don't think he believes. I do believe that one of the reasons he disappeared and you don't see him out a lot is because all he can do, I think this is a unique election where both candidates believe if they're out there promoting what they believe or throughout their campaigning, that it will actually turn people off.
2: Yeah. Let the ads do the heavy lifting.
1: Let the ads do the heavy lifting, yes.
2: Don't put yourself in front of the media. Don't put yourself in a position where you're having to answer questions all day.
1: Exactly. Unless it's a friendly audience.
2: Right.
1: Excuse me, a friendly host.
2: Yeah. Even then, it's a risk. Just let the ads do everything and hope, you know, that that's going to be enough. Now, eventually, you're going to have to get down to answering some questions, and over the next few weeks, they will. You know, we'll see where it goes, though.
1: Not necessarily if there's not a debate.
2: If they don't have a debate, maybe not.
1: You know, so, no, I think they're both saying, all right, let's just... I will say this. I do believe that the ads that the PACs are running are extremely effective.
2: Oh, the PAC ads are, I think, hitting
1: the PAC spot, ads, because you hear it and you're like, well, you can't debate it. It's in his own words.
2: It's him saying it. That's hard to debate. Right.
1: And there's really a lack of substance on the issues with the attack ads at Paxton. It's mm-hmm. all on he doesn't have the character to be the senator.
2: Right.
1: Well, to me, yes, he does have the character to be a senator if what you're comparing him to is somebody who has his radical views.
2: Yeah.
1: If you have the radical views where you pervert Christianity as he does, when you talk about the absurdity of the radical transgender movement, and you believe in that. If you believe in issues that are so radical, to me, that's an indictment on your character.
2: Yeah, it is.
1: If you promote things that are evil, that's an indictment on your character.
2: Yep.
1: So I can look and go, all right, does Paxton

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1: Right. He can't argue his own words.
0: No. We are Red Eye Radio.
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9: Earlier this year, the Indiana Court of Appeals affirmed a judgment for a landowner who shot two dogs that repeatedly came onto his property. One dog was killed and the other wounded. The facts are particularly useful for farmers. The dogs had gotten loose previously. On the morning of the incident, they charged the landowner and his dog, growling with their teeth bared, and one dog attacked his

the dog by the neck. When the dogs charged again, the landowner retrieved a rifle and fired. He later shot the mortally wounded dog to end its suffering. The dog owner argued that Indiana law only authorized shooting a dog when it was attacking livestock. The court rejected that argument, noting that the statute did not eliminate the possibility of a self-defense justification when aggressive dogs threaten a person. So, at least in Indiana, you don't have to stand there and wait for an aggressive dog to attack your livestock, your pets, or yourself before you're allowed to act. This has been the Agricultural Law and Tax Report. I'm Roger McOwen. Two.

0: We are Red Eye Radio. He's Eric Cronin. I'm Gary McNamara. You know, when we had talked about the whole Medicare for All thing, and then the coming up the wealth tax, some of the specifics coming up on the bottom of the hour, the wealth tax in California, and where Democrats want to go, because if it passes in California, expect it to be on the platform for the Democratic Party when it comes to 2028. But it's you know, we talk about people and the affordability, and you know, people are in desperate times. To me, I find it amazing the narrative that people are in desperate times and therefore they wish to be easily BS'd.
1: Because that's it.
0: The two biggest, you know, we've always talked about corporate taxes. Mm-hmm. That's one of the biggest lies that the Democrats have told, and the people suck it in like crazy.
1: Oh, yeah.
0: And basically, it's a stealth tax that hurts the poor the most.
1: Right.
0: But people get, you know, they get so riled up about the big corporations not paying their fair share. They don't even do any thinking. So to me, desperation based on, if I've ever had the feeling of desperation or hard times, I'm looking for the real answers. Don't bullcrap me.
1: Yeah. For me, I'm looking for my own opportunity. I'm not looking for somebody to come to my door and save me.
0: Well, if you have something that will save me, I want to be able to connect the dots and it makes sense.
1: Right.
0: And it doesn't make sense when you actually.
1: It never does.
0: When you do simple analysis of it, when you see the history of socialized medicine, for example,
1: mm-hmm.
0: America would go crazy if we had wait times like Canada.
1: Oh my gosh.
0: And Great Britain. It's like, well, I don't care. I just want the imagery of having health care, even if it's not there.
1: Yeah, right.
2: Securing America.
3: A Senate Homeland Security Subcommittee hearing recently examined the security or lack thereof concerning AI. Missouri Republican Senator Josh Hawley.
4: Every day you turn on the television, it seems like AI is doing something else bad.
3: Hawley provided several examples.
4: We've got the cyber attacks now on the United States government, on the Commerce Department, the Education Department, the Securities and Exchange Commission.
3: Chris Painter, the head of an AI evaluation firm, testified that we are at a tipping point.
5: The way AI companies currently train AI systems can lead to agents that pursue goals that no human intended.
3: Other witnesses testified we are moving closer to the AI controlling the AI. Daniel Cocatello used to work at OpenAI.
6: That means they'll be putting AIs in charge of making the AIs that make the AIs that make the AIs that will transform the economy, talk to us every day, and integrate into our military. This is a recipe for disaster.
3: Kevin Retzke, Fox News.
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10: The KCRG TV9 First Alert Forecast, a chance of storms overnight will drop to 52. Mostly cloudy, slight chance of storms Wednesday and 67. Rain likely on Thursday, a high of 60. Winds north 5 to 15 overnight. They'll stay from the north at 5 to 15 on Wednesday. Partly cloudy, windy Friday, a high of 56. Colder as well, frost possible Saturday. I'm TV9 meteorologist Joe Winters on News Talk 1540 KXEL.
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1: And he is Eric Carlin, and I'm Gary McNamara. I find it fascinating that the more desperate people say they are, the more willing they are to hear BS. And I'm the opposite. I know you're the opposite. If I'm in tough straits, I'm looking for the real answer, not an answer of imagery that makes me feel better.
2: I know the truth when I understand. Usually it doesn't sound all positive. It's like, okay, here's the deal, and here's what has to be dealt with. And that's all I want is a straightforward answer. But so many people are looking for that rainbow and unicorn world. They're, you know, free health care and dental. You know, next it'll be groceries. And I don't mean food stamps. I mean delivered groceries. Promise the world. Because if there's so many delusional people out there, and they have no idea, they are willfully ignorant, they have no idea what the national debt is, what it's going to cost. You know, we played the audio cut from Senator Kennedy earlier. You know, well over $3 trillion. By the way, you know, and I'm thinking, as he says that, I'm thinking, that's a conservative estimate. That's just going to go up, you know.
1: Oh, yeah.
2: Way up. Because
1: you have no competition.
2: Yeah. And when people believe they're, remember when the ACA, when Obamacare was, the day it was signed into law, my dentist's office got calls. There were people wanting to book appointments saying, I have Obamacare now, not even realizing it didn't cover dental. There were doctors' offices getting calls saying, I've got Obamacare now. We've got Obamacare now. Not even realizing, oh my gosh, you have to go through the system and sign up and you have to pay the premium.
1: I know.
2: And all of these things, nobody cared. They thought it was an all in, everybody gets everything for free. If you weren't paying attention, if we had that kind of effect at any level, it wasn't most people, but it was enough that it made the news, it made the rounds. So you've got enough people in a situation right now where, and again, goes back to lifeguard training, that person you swim out to is going to do anything, including put you underwater in order to be above water. That's where people are, number one, if they feel like they're underwater, and everybody always does, and in some cases, a lot of people are right now. But beyond that, the promise of free health care and free dental, it is too good to be true, but it's too good, so I'm going to go with it. That's how delusional people apply their mind to it.
1: But if the mentality is that you can present something where the evidence is irrefutable, yet people refuse to admit it, and this is where we go to corporate taxes.
2: Yeah.
1: Because till the day I die, I will be so incredibly frustrated and amazed that people are so willing to be bullcrapped.
2: Yeah.
1: That we're going to punish those companies. And everybody knows the evidence exists. We see it. Where do we see it? We see it every day with oil prices.
2: Right.
1: The consumer pays.
2: Yes. You pay those taxes. Corporations don't pay taxes.
1: And Democrats,
2: you pay their taxes.
1: Democrats are looking at Democrats that vote for them and independents that vote for them are going, these people are the biggest idiots ever. Yes. We're telling them we're going to punish the corporations. Well, but since it applies to everyone, every company has to pay it.
2: Yep.
1: Well, they just pass it on to the consumer in higher prices.
2: They get all of their money from the consumer.
1: It's a stealth tax on the poor. It's a stealth tax that hurts the poor the most. And Democrats are going, these poor people are paying the tax and cheering us for punishing the evil corporations. And then when we get challenged and say, well, What are you talking about? They pass it on. No, they won't. What do you mean they won't? Right. You just said we have to put a tax on these people because they're too greedy. And then you're saying they're not going to pass. All of a sudden, they're not going to be greedy anymore. And they're not going to pass it on to the consumer. Of course they are. They lie constantly to their constituents and Democrats and independents. And a lot of Republicans eat it up.
3: Yep.
1: Go out there and look at the Republicans that believe that the rich put it this way, rich corporations should pay more. See how many Republicans say, we think that's a good idea.
2: Oh, yeah.
1: And you're being BS'd.
2: You've actually heard it in recent months.
1: You're being absolutely BS'd. They're passing it on to you, and you're like...
2: That's the jealousy and envy they've created.
1: You're in the Kevin Bacon liberal syndrome. Thank you, sir, may I have another? Thank you, sir, may I have another? Oh, by the way, I saw that Mandy Pepperidge died.
2: Oh.
1: The actress.
2: Yeah.
1: Mary Louise Weller.
2: Yeah, yeah.
1: She died like 2 weeks ago. Mm. If you're wondering who we're talking about, I don't want to Shane Gillis myself here, so... Mm-hmm. The woman that John Belushi is looking at when he's on the ladder at the side of the house looking through the window. That's all I'll say.
2: Yes. Who may or may not have been attractive.
1: Yes, exactly.
2: Right. It's subjective.
1: We're not going to tell you what she looked like. We're not going to Shane Gillis ourselves here.
2: No.
1: By the way, just very briefly on that.
2: Mm-hmm.
1: Compared to what stand-up comics do, what he said was mild.
2: Well, compared to other things he's said.
1: Yeah, I know.
2: In stand-up specials, I thought, because when I first saw the headline, you know, all these celebrities coming in, you can't say that about women and blah, blah, blah, blah. It's like, have you followed him at all?
1: He was talking about scantily clad women.
2: Right.
1: Basically. In
2: at the gym.
1: At the gym.
2: Yeah.
1: And why are you doing this? You know, why are you doing this to us? And you get upset when we look.
2: Right.
1: But you're basically, and he basically used the W word.
2: Yeah.
1: If you're dressed like a prostitute, how you expect us not to look?
2: Right.
1: And now you may sit there and go, I'm offended by it. But in the world of stand-up comedy, that's, I got to tell you, remember I told you when I had the apartment above the liquor store?
2: Yeah.
1: And the pizza, there was also a barber shop.
2: Oh.
1: Sammy the Barber.
2: Oh, yeah.
1: And he told me, I had no idea. This goes back, 43 years ago? And he told me, he said, hey, you want to hear a comedy album? Want to hear Red Fox? I had no idea what Red Fox used to do.
2: Oh,
1: Red Fox used to do.
2: Yeah.
1: I had no idea what Ann Esther used to do, the actress who played. She was in a comedian group.
2: Right.
1: And they call it blue humor. I was like, turn that off, man. This is a public place. People come into your barber shop. What are you doing?
2: Yeah.
1: Turn this. I don't want to hear this.
2: Yeah.
1: I mean, it was bad. I mean, it was really as sexually demeaning as you can get with body parts and made Andrew Dice Clay
2: blush.
1: Yes.
2: Yeah.
1: And so I look at the reference of where stand-up comedy has been and where it's been, and then what Shane Gillis said. And could you take offense to it? Well, people take offense to saying, I think a woman, you know, you saw the Athletic and the article they wrote on that it's time for the Indiana Fever to get rid not Caitlin Clark, Sophie Cunningham.
2: Yeah.
1: Because of the controversial things that she has said.
2: Mm-hmm.
1: Woman. A woman is a woman.
2: Yeah.
1: That's it.
2: Right.
1: That's controversial.
2: Oh, yeah, yeah.
1: And I just had to throw it because I never covered that last week.
2: With Shane Gillis, it's like with any comedian, there are things where they use a line and the audience may laugh and I may not. It's like, you know, all right, I wouldn't have gone, you know, maybe I wouldn't have gone there. But I'm not Shane Gillis. This was his third appearance on a show, hosting a show that he was fired from years ago. That's the same guy. And he was fired for something he said on his podcast, not even on the show. So, and someone asked Lorne Michaels, there's a new documentary on Lorne Michaels on Netflix, asked him, why would you have Shane Gillis host? And he said, because he's the top comedian. He's the top, he's, you know, setting records for attendance and the whole thing. He's the top stand-up. So He's hot right now. And if you know Shane Gillis, when he hosted the ESPYs and came out and did his about 10-minute monologue in 2025, it was awkward. It was really awkward because he knew a lot of those jokes weren't going to fly in that audience. I thought a couple of them were funny, but he knew they weren't. And he uses words that I thought, oh my gosh, that should have gotten you canceled. By the way, the media portrayed him as a MAGA-friendly comedian. They were calling him MAGA-friendly. Because he does a Trump impression, he said multiple times he didn't vote for Trump. What he has said in the past is it was the most entertaining debates when Trump was on stage because Trump would just, you know, go off, right, mm-hmm. on whoever. He also did on his stand-up special, Beautiful Dogs. He did the speech of when Abu Bakr al-Baghdadi was killed. He said, you know, because Beautiful Dogs was part of that speech. It was a phrase used by President Trump. And he goes, one of the greatest speeches of all time in that it was funny to him. And he said, you know, he's from central Pennsylvania, and he talks about half of my friends, you know, from my home area are lean more to the right, and I live in New York City, and my friends there are all liberals. And I've never voted. He said, I never voted for Trump. He said, but man, I love watching him debate. Those are the points that he has made. And they called him MAGA friendly. I don't know where I don't know that he's against MAGA. I think he does the impression fairly well.
1: Well, he did. Remember, he took a picture of Trump at a UFC event in 2023 and later walked back and said, distanced himself from the photo, noting that the circumstances had changed. So he's not a fan of Trump.
2: No, he's not at all. Yeah. He talks about, in fact, there was another thing. He went
1: and didn't vote for Trump.
2: Super Bowl, when he said, because he's talked about, you know, I didn't vote for the guy. You know, and he said, but man, he's entertaining as a president. He had a joke that I thought was really over the top. In fact, it's not even one I want to repeat here. And this was before the attempted assassinations of Trump. And this was a stand-up special that was only available on YouTube. And it's got like 55 million views now. But he made a comment about it. He made a joke about Trump and assassination. And I just thought, whoa. And because this was during the Biden years. And I thought, man, I thought for sure that would, you know, come back at YouTube or him. He would be canceled. So if you know his history of the language he uses, it was pretty much right. It was the norm for a guy like Shane Gillis.
1: We are Red Eye Radio.
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10: This is Michael Swanger, owner of Iowa History Journal. 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Don't miss our stories about how Iowa's Rosie the Riveters helped win World War II, UNI's 150th anniversary, Babe Ruth practicing football at Drake, the history of Barnes & Noble's, and the history of the Scattergood Hostel. 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
9: Anita Bryant was known in the 1950s and 1960s as a singer, then as the commercial spokesperson for Florida Orange Juice. By the mid-1970s, she became active in the anti-gay rights movement. That's what led her to come to Des Moines on October 14, 1977. She was speaking at a news conference when suddenly a gay rights activist from Minnesota named Tom Higgins hit Bryant in the face with a cream pie. It sounded like this.
11: We tried to avoid it and went into a place called Norfolk, Virginia, and were met with protest and all kinds of problems. And every...
12: Security agent, security agent.
13: No, let him stay.
11: Well, at least it's a fruit pie.
9: Immediately afterward, Bryant and her husband, Bob Green, prayed for God to forgive the activist for his deviant lifestyle. No charges were filed. The issue of gay rights still raises controversy. One of the most public displays of the dispute came in Des Moines when Anita Bryant was hit in the face with a pie by a gay rights activist on this date in 1977. And that's Iowa Almanac for October 14th. There's more online at iowaalmanac.com. I'm Jeff Stein.
14: 32.

0: We are Red Eye Radio. He's Eric Carly, and I'm Gary McNamara. You know, it's interesting that I haven't been able to, in my 37 years of talk radio, into my 38th now, have ever been able to get any Democrat to answer the question is, why are they so easily, anybody, independent, Republican, or whatever, who believes that corporate taxes punish corporations and aren't paid and hurt the poor the most, nobody's ever willing to debate that question, ever. They've never been willing to address that question. No. And we all know it. And that's, I think, what's frustrating to me is something that is self-evident. We all know. And how do we know it? Gas prices.
1: Yeah.
0: We see it. Every time a barrel of oil goes up, gas prices go up.
1: Yeah.
0: I mean, it's obvious is what happens. We know it. And we've got a ton of people in this country that are completely delusional and go, no, we believe it punishes the evil corporations. You idiot. It's being passed on to you, and it hurts the poor the most. And the Democrats are just like, they're in ecstasy saying, my God, we're able to tax the middle class and hurt the poor the most on a stealth tax and convince them that it's hurting evil people.
1: Yeah,
0: what a bunch of idiots!
1: Even during
0: is what they're thinking.
1: The entire back and forth with the windfall profits tax for oil back in the Obama days, it was, they're greedy. We need to tax them more. Well, they'll pass that on to the consumer. No, they won't. Which is to say, after we tax them more, they'll stop being greedy.
0: Huh? I mean, it doesn't make any type of common sense at all. But then again, when you believe that a man can be a woman because a man says so,
1: right,
0: you will believe anything.
1: Yep.
0: Even if it's self-evident that it's not true.
1: Yeah, they can be right in front of you.
0: I know.

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8: Prayers for the Pope. I'm Sue Guzman, Fox News. Vatican says Pope Leo XIV had a tranquil night in Rome's Gemelli Hospital after undergoing surgery to remove a cancerous nodule in the lower lobe of his right lung Tuesday. Officials say the surgery and tests confirmed the nodule was an adenocarcinoma, the most common form of lung cancer. The Vatican did not detail a treatment plan. President Trump rallying for Republicans in Wasilla, Alaska on Tuesday. Here's Fox's Matt Finn.
9: Republican incumbent Senator Dan Sullivan is running for re-election. But there is another little-known Dan Sullivan who's running for senator as well. Republicans tell us it's a sham campaign meant to confuse voters on the ballot and steal Republican votes. That's a claim that second Dan Sullivan denies. Well, there are reports the DOJ is investigating the alleged sham Dan Sullivan campaign. I asked the president if there is a federal investigation. He tells me they are looking into it. The Democratic candidate for Senate is Mary Pattola. She says she's willing to work with the president But she also says sitting Senator Sullivan voted for President Trump's war with Iran.
8: Saudi Arabia says it intercepted and destroyed two ballistic missiles fired by Iran-backed Houthi rebels. Fox's Anita Vogel reports.
10: That debris fell on residential areas in Riyadh, injuring four people and damaging homes. This after a coalition of forces led by the Saudis carried out new airstrikes targeting oil facilities in and around the rebel-held Yemeni capital of Sana'a. The president posting on Truth Social, quote, "The Houthis are behaving very badly. I thought they learned their lesson a year ago when we bombed the hell out of them and at their request stopped. They've been silent for a long time, but now they've emerged again, purposefully trying to drive up oil prices."
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8: Cornell University is suspending fraternity parties for 1 year after the fallout over the school's handling of an investigation into an alleged 2024 gang rape. Fox's Kevin Cork.
15: They're giving state police a role in investigating reports of sexual assault on campus. The school's president announcing the measures suspending all parties and social events at frat houses through the end of the 26-27 year and a zero tolerance policy that would immediately suspend chapters for any violations. Cornell has about 20 active frat houses. Of course, this is all in response to a lawsuit filed in September by a woman who claims she was drugged and sexually assaulted by multiple fraternity members after attending a party at a Chi Phi house in October of 2024.
8: The Social Security Administration expected to announce a cost of living adjustment for recipients today.
16: Some analysts predict the Social Security cost of living adjustment for 2027 could be about 3.5%, increasing the average benefit check by nearly $68. Last year, it rose by 2.8%. Seniors, though, say even a higher adjustment is probably not enough to keep up with rising costs. An AARP poll recently found roughly 70% of adults over the age of 50 feel an increase of at least 5% would be needed, especially as parts of Medicare are expected to rise next year as well. Social Security's Old Age and Survivors Insurance Trust Fund is expected to be insolvent by the year 2032, and the Social Security Administrator recently said they're trying to shore up the program by purging millions of old and erroneous records and by using AI. Jessica Rosenthal, Fox News.
8: Grocery store chain Kroger says it'll lay off 3,000 corporate employees over the next 3 years as it ramps up the use of artificial intelligence to streamline operations. Kroger is the largest standalone U.S. supermarket chain with some 409,000 employees and more than 2,700 stores in the U.S. I'm Sue Guzman. This is Fox News.
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22: The KCRG TV9 First Alert Forecast, a chance of storms overnight will drop to 52. Mostly cloudy, slight chance of storms Wednesday and 67. Rain likely on Thursday, a high of 60. Winds north 5 to 15 overnight. They'll stay from the north at 5 to 15 on Wednesday. Partly cloudy, windy Friday, a high of 56. Colder as well, frost possible Saturday. I'm TV9 meteorologist Joe Winters on News Talk 1540 KXEL.
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0: Now, it's Red Eye Radio. Gary McNamara and Eric Hurley talk about everything from politics to social issues and news of the day. Whether you're up late or you're just starting your day, welcome to the show from the Relief Factor Studios. This is Red Eye Radio.

0: We are Red Eye Radio. He is Eric Curley, and I'm Gary McNamara. You could have talked.
1: Welcome to the show. I was waiting on you.
0: Well, yeah, but I had problems with my headphones over here, for gosh sakes. Oh, man.
1: I won't do any talking then for the rest of the hour.
0: Oh, go ahead. Thank God.
1: Yeah. Go ahead. All right. Now I've got the wires. Finally, everything's fine.
2: Have anything ready over there. What's going on?
0: We were in our pre-show meeting, and all of a sudden the music's on.
1: Yeah.
0: Well, just to let you know what we were talking about the whole Alanno Morse.
1: Wait, it's my turn to talk. Never mind. Go ahead.
0: I have to deal with this the entire day now. I was just asking you to bail me out for one darn second.
1: You could have looked at me and said, you know, something. Of course, you were trying to find the hole with the headphone thing.
0: The headphone jack, yes.
1: Yeah. I should follow up on that sentence.
0: And then, you don't want to get Shane Gillis here.
1: No.
0: The headphones were just sitting there, and the wires were wrapped all around it, and all of a sudden we're on, and I can hear the music. I can hear it ending. I'm like,
1: well, when you looked at me, I thought you were saying your mic wasn't working. I thought you were talking.
0: Oh, you didn't know it was my head. Okay. Because you can't see
1: me behind. I thought you were talking because your head was moving, and I'm like, wow, his head doesn't move that much when he's not talking. It only moves that much when he's talking.
0: How do you know when Gary's talking, his head is moving?
1: Yeah.
0: Now people are going to get an exaggerated thing like it's me, Bob.
1: Right.
0: Like a bobblehead doll as I talk.
1: Right. Exactly.
0: Instead of very slight movements.
1: Yes. Right.
0: No, but we were talking about the whole Ilhan Omar thing, and I read Andrew McCarthy's column yesterday on it, and just fascinating that makes you say, you know, what are they looking for? Number one, it was an Obama-appointed judge.
1: Yeah.
0: That gave the warrant. It's a criminal warrant.
1: By the way, they're calling this Operation World War 11.
0: Yeah, I saw that.
1: After her comments, you know.
0: Yeah.
1: But
0: they're like the judge. When you do a warrant for anything concerning a judge, you have non-interested parties who go in to ensure that you only take or look at what is precisely in the warrant, because you have protection from anything. You have congressional protection.
1: Right.
0: So it's like they're looking for something criminal. And as he said, according to the New York Times, a warrant was first proposed over a week ago. And it generated robust back and forth between the court and the Justice Department. I wouldn't be surprised if the court was worried about lawfare. I'm confident, though, that separation of powers concerns factored heavily into the discussions. And if it was an Obama judge, of course it did. Now, I think he wrote this before he knew it was an Obama judge. Members of Congress have constitutional speech and debate clause immunity for their legislative activities. That does not immunize them from prosecution for criminal conduct unrelated to congressional functions. But the executive branch is not supposed to pry into legislative acts and communications. Against the law, so the judge would be looking out for that.
1: Hmm.
0: It said it's not clear what the Justice Department component is in charge. More than likely, it is the District U.S. Attorney's Office in Minneapolis, where Omar and her family principally reside and where she and her father went through the naturalization process. It could also be the U.S. attorney in Washington where the warrant was obtained, or perhaps the case is being worked out of Maine justice or by some similar special team assigned by the attorney general.
1: Hmm.
0: It would not surprise me, this is Andrew McCarthy writing this, if the attorney general appoints a special counsel, there is no real need for one, but it would enable him to take advantage of the special counsel regulation that requires the writing of an investigative report by the special counsel. And it says, because I doubt the Trump Department of Justice can make a timely criminal case on Omar, I suspect it will want to issue a robust public report laying out her alleged misconduct, chapter and verse. And most search warrants applications are typically sealed by the court and do not become public unless and until there is an indictment Hence, we don't know exactly what the probable cause basis for the search of Omar's home was. The New York Times, relying on an informed but unidentified source as a warrant, lists a series of potential immigration crimes under investigation, including false statements and fraud in immigration paperwork, as well as a general conspiracy charge. But when you look at it, as he said, any immigration fraud charges, for example, from when it was done,
1: yeah,
0: statute of limitations has run out on it. Mm-hmm. And the judge would know that. And the judge would not issue a warrant if the statute of limitations had run out on what you believe the crime is. So it's like, did she lie later on?
1: You know, did those actions facilitate another crime?
0: Yes. Yeah. And what would that crime be?
1: Because multiple family members have been subpoenaed. So the question would be, was it basically this domino effect that started with the whole immigration thing?
0: As he said, when he was speculating, he goes, mind you, these things have not been established, but let's just stipulate for present purposes that the government can prove fraud.
1: Hmm.
0: The fact would remain that Omar and her father came to the United States in 95, and Omar became a naturalized citizen in 2000. That's over a quarter of a century ago. The statute of limitations for most immigration fraud crimes is 5 years, although it is 10 years for unlawfully procuring naturalization or conspiring to do so. Even if the 10-year statute of limitations applied, any prosecutions would be long time barred at this point. Moreover, the case is further complicated by the death of one of the people who helped bring her over in 2020, and it's too late for the government to take action to strip him of his citizenship, assuming there was a legal basis to do so. And he is no longer available to testify, ergo, even if there were a timely case, it would be hard to prosecute or strip citizenship from Ilhan Omar when her father, the main witness, is deceased and his citizenship status, from which hers is derived, was never rescinded. I would thus be curious about the judge's probable cause rationale for issuing a search warrant. And remember, an Obama judge to do so.
1: Mm-hmm.
0: It is highly unlikely that there is a viable immigration fraud case against Omar, given that the statute of limitation appears to have lapsed over 15 years ago. Furthermore, the Washington residence for which Omar's search was authorized is not her main home. It is the one she uses when Congress is in session. So did the Trump DOJ actually show probable cause that in a part-time residence for a job of U.S. representative that Omar has had since 2019, agents were likely to find evidence of crimes that have been time barred since 2015. And they're like, you know, and that's the point. 2015, it would be over. So would the judge, is the judge going to issue a warrant on that? No. Now, they could still revoke her citizenship. That could be a possibility.
1: You know, there were issues with both her father's citizenship and hers.
0: Right.
1: So basically, regardless of whether or not she was 17 at the time, because that's how she became a citizen. When her father was naturalized, she was under the age of 18, allegedly, or she says. And if that's not the case, then she's not a citizen. And if there's an issue with her father's naturalization, I don't know what that would be.
0: Yeah, and I guess the point is, it was the father who did it. But as he writes here, though, this is the interesting thing. The current reporting indicates that Omar is under investigation in connection with the establishment of her own basis for admission and naturalization. That if they're going after her for some immigration thing, it's not what her father did. It's what she did at some point where even if the statute of limitations is up and you can't prosecute, you know, she could still be technically be removed from the country, but the warrant means they believe there's a criminal act that they can prosecute. Otherwise, the Obama judge, the theory goes, would never have issued a warrant, because a warrant is only for a crime, a criminal act, where the statute of limitations has not run out.
1: Was there a criminal act involving her naturalization?
0: Yes, fraud would be it. If the father did it, would be fraud.
1: No, I mean something else. I mean, yes, it would be fraud.
0: Right.
1: But did they go through a series of steps, commit fraud a number of times in order to determine or position her as a 17-year-old at the time, which is the only way she would have qualified? When her father was naturalized, she had to be under the age of 18. And there's a question as to whether or not she was. If she was 18, she's not a citizen.
0: It's a here. Yeah, it would be. I would just be curious about the judge's probable cause.
1: Mm-hmm.
0: And he goes. Look, he goes into the, you know, the marriage, the possible marriage fraud too, and any tax issues there about where she was paying her taxes based on who she would be married to or not. But the statute of limitations, Andrew McCarthy said, would be up on those too. All that said, the government may legitimately seek a search warrant only to pursue a prosecutable federal crime, not as a pretext for a civil lawsuit either. So here's the question. What was the Trump DOJ's probable cause showing that Representative Omar has committed prosecutable federal crimes and that the evidence of those crimes allegedly committed decades ago would be physically located in a part-time residence that she began maintaining years after the statute of limitations on those alleged crimes lapsed? And he he wrote this apparently before an Obama judge, and that an Obama judge would say it is a legit, you know, I'm going to issue a search warrant for this criminal act because the statute of limitations is not up. That's fascinating. Because nobody's able to come up with an idea of what the criminal charge would be. Removing her from the country if she wasn't a citizen is one thing, but a warrant means there's a federal crime, probable cause for a federal crime that the statute of limitations has not run out on. What would that be?
1: Well, if multiple family members have been subpoenaed here, could it have been a chain reaction of her helping others come here legally when they shouldn't be here legally? I don't know. I mean, it's pretty much anybody's guess until we see what's on that warrant as probable cause.
0: Yeah, fascinating, because I have no idea. And if Andrew McCarthy has no idea, because everything really in there in his column is speculation.
1: Well, because there's no story. You know, the story about her age thing has been going on for a while, actually. Whether she was born in 81 or 82. And, you know, her office came out and said, no, Wikipedia had it wrong. You know, and so because that goes back to whether or not she's a citizen. Whether she was 17 at the time that her father became a citizen.
0: But if the fraud, as you pointed out, if the father was fraudulent in his application, her citizenship is based on his application, so she wouldn't be a citizen irrespective of her age.
1: Right.
0: And her age would matter because if he's a father, she's a minor.
1: Right.
0: If he's legit, then she's legit.
1: Right.
0: It only matters
1: right. if he legitimately became a citizen.
0: So it's really because I saw it on social media when it came out that it was an Obama judge. Social media went quiet from the Democrats.
1: Yeah, I didn't see anybody jumping out ahead of this, aside from her. You know, that this is Trump coming after me, basically. That's her excuse. But it has there been, in the event that they used false methods for her father to become a

0: Now, it may mean she's not a citizen, but there is nothing prosecutable there. So what's prosecutable from what she did?
1: Right.
0: We'll keep you updated. We are Red Eye Radio.
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9: Hello, I'm Jerry Stewart, and this is One Moment in America. There's a lot of talk today about freedom, but here's my question. Do we Americans really want freedom? One famous person in our U.S. history says we don't. I'll tell you that story after this important message.
10: Hello, Jerry Stewart here for Liberty Village. In case you missed the ribbon-cutting event for the Green Dragon Tavern last week, I wanted you to know that the grand opening did happen, and what an event it was. 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It was the place where they met to discuss the Boston Tea Party and freedom resistance was born. This was truly an American icon for our nation's freedom. So go to the Liberty Village website at www.libertyvillage.org for pictures, or for the best look, plan your visit to go to Liberty Village Park in Hurricane, Utah to see for yourself what was going on during the Great American Move for Freedom. Make your plans now. See you there.
9: There's so much talk today about freedom. Signs and banners saying, freedom at any cost, hands off, don't touch my freedom. But do we Americans really want freedom? Not according to famous psychologist Sigmund Freud. About freedom, he said this, most people do not really want freedom.

because freedom involves responsibility, and most people are frightened of responsibility. And you know, he might be right. Why else would so many in America today be so willing to give up so much of it? Think about it. I'm Jerry Stewart, and that was One Moment in America.

0: We are Red Eye Radio. He's Eric Carney, and I'm Gary McNamara. Interesting. Who wrote this column? It was Rich Lowry who wrote this about Ilhan Omar. And, you know, everybody's speculating because they don't know.
1: Yeah, right.
0: But it's like, if she's being smeared, Omar should sit down with a neutral journalist and walk through the details of all of this. It seems unlikely she'll ever do this, though. While it's a certainty, she'll continue to demonize the United States, whether it's the country that welcomed her as a penniless refugee or that tries to denaturalize her for alleged immigration fraud. Because they go into the whole thing of whether she was too old, to be under her father. So, I mean, that's the point. So you can clarify it.
1: Yeah, right.
0: You can get all the records. You can say, here's what we did.
1: Or you can wait to see if there actually is going to be an indictment. Because Andrew McCarthy said, look, until and unless we see an indictment, we won't see what's in the warrant on probable cause.
0: That's true.
1: So how long could that take if it ever happens?
0: Well, as they also pointed out, there won't be a special counsel if Democrats get in power.
1: Right.

0: Fox on 10.
1: In a first-of-its-kind move, Governor Kathy Hochul of New York signed an executive order putting a statewide one-year pause on hyperscale data centers. This means construction will stop on data centers that use 50 megawatts or more of power, and the state will stop issuing any discretionary permits that have not already been deemed complete. These massive facilities are needed to power AI, but some communities don't want them. In Maine, Democrat Governor Janet Mills vetoed a bill earlier this year that would have stopped construction of new data centers in that state. Her move aligns with opponents to Hochul's executive order, who say a ban on data centers risks putting the U.S. behind China in the AI race. But Governor Hochul isn't worried about that.
2: These hyperscale AI data centers consume enormous amounts of power, truly threatening to outpace our grid's capacity. And they drive up costs for local ratepayers.
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5: This is Fox on Health. A major honor recently in the U.S. medical community as a professor at Stanford University wins a Nobel Prize in Medicine. Dr. Karl Deisseroth, along with two German scientists, winning the Nobel for their work in the brain science field of optogenetics, which uses light to study the brain. The scientists developed a tool that uses light to turn on and off specific nerve cells and circuits in the brain to better understand how the organ works. The technique helps researchers understand brain disorders and could lead to more targeted treatments for conditions like depression, autism, and schizophrenia. The Nobel Assembly says their tool is now being used in laboratories around the world. Deisseroff says he was awake very early in the morning when he got the call about winning and that he didn't think he'd be able to sleep for a while after that. The three winners share a prize of 12 million Swedish crowns. That's $1.2 million. For more health news, go to foxnewshealth.com. I'm Lisa Brady with Fox on Health.
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7: The KCRG TV9 First Alert Forecast, a chance of storms overnight will drop to 52. Mostly cloudy, slight chance of storms Wednesday and 67. Rain likely on Thursday, a high of 60. Winds north 5 to 15 overnight. They'll stay from the north at 5 to 15 on Wednesday. Partly cloudy, windy Friday, a high of 56. Colder as well, frost possible Saturday. I'm TV9 meteorologist Joe Winters on News Talk 1540 KXEL.
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1: We are Red Eye Radio. He is Eric Carly, and I'm Gary McNamara. Well, the ambassador to Greece was asked to, quote, resign, end of quote.
2: Yeah.
1: I love that
2: one.
1: Asked to resign. 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
3: you mind showing yourself out?
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1: Exactly. 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
1: Yeah, so I love how, you know, I just love the, you know, we asked for her resignation. You know, when she said that from the podium yesterday?
3: Yeah.
1: They weren't making the announcement that they had told her directly that the ambassador of Greece, the former fiance,
3: that was the official ask.
1: Yeah, that was the official ask at that point. The fiance of Don, right?
3: Yeah, was it Don? Yeah, Don. Yeah,
1: yeah. Former Fox News host Kimberly Guilfoyle, excuse me.
3: Yeah.
1: But the Wall Street Journal broke it, and their story today. Oh my! That she had, you know, been trying to call Trump and get in contact with him and everything else. And she was saying that the text messages from the donor was all AI.
3: Yeah.
1: And Wall Street Journal clear. Yeah. Nobody believed her in the White House.
3: Well, and for those that aren't familiar, the allegations are that there was pressure. She put pressure on a donor to pay the $100,000 credit card and, you know, and a number of things that, if true, would be obviously way out of line. And I can't tell you what's true or not. I'm telling you what's being reported. But it was to the extent that they didn't trust her in that position. And the announcement at the podium was a bit, to me, I was like, whoa. You don't normally do that. You wait. You normally wait, you know, for the questions to come in, and then you kind of, you know, blah blah blah. We thank her for, but now we know why it was a whoa moment, because that was basically them telling her she's out. That was her official notice at that point, and again, don't know what's true, don't know what's not true. Then there was, you know, the back and forth of, you know, she's still kind of part of the family. And then Trump says himself, she's not part of the family.
1: Well, in March, I've got the quote here, on Greek Independence Day, he called her, quote, my friend for a long, long time, an inspiration.
3: Yeah.
1: On Tuesday, he told reporters, no, she wasn't a member of my family. She, I guess, dated my son a long time ago, end of quote.
3: Right.
1: Oh, my God. Yeah. She dated him for, like, what, 6 years? Was it 6 years,
3: yeah,
1: I believe?
3: It,
1: 6 years before they
3: it says
1: got engaged.
3: Here, I'll do what she did. I'll claim AI. According to AI, the AI timeline gives me, the couple began dating in 2018, got engaged in 2020. before quietly, and then publicly they confirmed it in 2022. So that would be roughly 4 years that they were together before they quietly parted ways.
1: It wasn't quietly.
2: I didn't know it was 2022. Boy, time is going quickly.
3: No,
2: it seemed
3: crazy.
2: Like it was shorter than that.
3: Yeah. Yeah.
2: I read it was 6 years that they'd been dating.
3: I would think getting engaged in 2020, it's like a bad omen with the whole COVID thing. Do they have engagement vaccinations? I don't know.
1: You could tell Rubio was really bothered by it. You know, when he went to Greece, she came out and gave him a big hug in the tarmac while all this stuff was going on, and you know that.
3: Yeah.
1: She wanted to do that, you know.
3: Right.
1: She was doing a, did you read, Wall Street Journal said that the Greek embassy building is full of her self-portraits.
3: Yeah.
1: Wow.
3: Yeah.
1: By the way, never been a fan of hers. Just so you know, I've never been a fan of hers.
3: Yeah.
1: I need to put my biases up quick.
3: Yeah. I've never been a fan. I really can't say that I have been, but. There was something about the story yesterday or day before, before it actually went down as it was developing, that the common thread was Marco Rubio's concern. Like he was deeply concerned here. So it tells me that he, as they say, had the receipts. If you're talking about the State Department, don't try and lie to them and tell them it's AI if it's not AI sending out, you know, the emails to the donor and everything else. They know. It's fairly common to have keystroke technology to know whether or not it was a human operating, you know, whatever device it was where the message was originated from. They know these things, and if you're the State Department, there's no telling what technology they have on board any device that any ambassador would have.
1: And then earlier this month, she asked the State Department whether it could get an article in the Daily Mail, a British tabloid, removed from the internet. According to the person familiar with the matter, the article suggested she did not pay a $1,768 tab for two cases of champagne and dinner. State Department officials asked her if she could provide a receipt for the bill showing she had paid. She did not provide one. And so the point is that what started this entire thing? And is it, when you do something, you know, because the White House believes she lied.
3: Yeah.
1: And they didn't believe her when she said it was AI. They didn't believe her. And the Wall Street Journal has verified that, you know, those were the emails.
3: Right.
1: And if you're somebody who would be that bold, because she's worth quite a bit of money.
3: Yeah. Yeah.
1: So why would you do that?
3: Right.
1: That was one of the questions being asked. If it's 100,000, why would you do that? You don't, you know, but 100,000 to commit $100,000 on your American Express. I don't have an American Express, but any type of credit card.
3: Right.
1: I can't imagine having 100,000 on it.
3: Yeah.
1: But she had 100,000 on it, wow, and asked, you know, was Eric Dieter, I guess, to pay for it, a friend of a donor and a Trump donor.
3: Mm-hmm.
1: And I don't believe he did, but it was, why would you put yourself in that type of vulnerable situation? And if you did it once, the question is, and if the champagne story, again, you didn't provide it there, well, that's two.
3: Yeah.
1: Well, you really don't need any more.
3: Well, it makes me wonder, and I don't know the answer to this question, but was everything, all the charges that added up to 100,000, similar to not paying the champagne bill? In other words, basically, you know, activity that wouldn't be approved by the State Department.
1: Right. A pattern
3: where, you know, and you may say to yourself, well, with the State Department or even one ambassador, 100,000 isn't a lot of money. But if it's a set of transactions that are not approved, that certainly bring a negative light to the State Department, and compromise quite possibly our a position with Greece. I mean, all for all these reasons, then you would want that stopped right away. And if she's asking somebody to cover it up by paying the bill, hey, we need this kind of, you know, swept under the rug. I'm not saying that's what happened, but it reeks of that kind of behavior. Because if it's just buying shoes and pictures of herself to put around the, you know, or whatever, mm-hmm. you know, just going shopping or traveling or whatever it might be, and it's all personal, you know, and it could be, but she has the means to pay it, and she should pay it and not ask a donor. You know, there's, I thought of the juxtaposition between her and Ambassador Chris Stevens, who was killed in Benghazi. Chris Stevens was well loved by the people in Benghazi and Libya. He was respected as the ambassador at a time that was, I mean, just unbelievably chaotic there. The point being is, if you're an ambassador at every turn, and this is, you know, Mike Huckabee with Israel, at every turn you have to be the job. You have to be the best representative of the United States you can possibly be at all times. You're the face in that office of the United States, and nothing, there can't be a blemish. No blemish whatsoever. You know,
1: no, you're right.
3: And that's the two examples I have to counter that are, I would say, Mike Huckabee, but even to a greater extent, Chris Stevens. People in Libya, the people of Libya, not all of them, but a great number of them, mourn after his death. You know, that's the kind of, again, that's the kind of handshake and representation that you want. And he was told it would be dangerous to be there on the anniversary of 9/11. He was told that. He wanted to go anyway because he was working ahead of a visit that, in fact, the head of the State Department at that time in 2012 was Hillary Clinton. And she was going to be visiting some weeks later, and he wanted to get there and do the work, you know, do the handshake, the proverbial handshake with the locals to make everything smooth. For that, he was a true public servant, and you have to know what role you're in and respect that. That's the one thing I like about, so far, what we know about Marco Rubio, is that at every turn, again, from what we know, he's done that as the head of the State Department. And okay. So I don't know. I guess I'm guessing we'll learn more about this Guilfoyle thing.
1: Yeah,
3: maybe
1: let me be fully transparent. My bias against her is she hung around Gavin Newsom too much. She was his ex-wife.
3: Yeah.
1: She was his wife. Well, and part of me just goes, yeah, you're you know, district attorney of San Francisco, married to him. Are you really a conservative?
3: No, I asked myself the same question.
1: We are Red Eye Radio.
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0: We are Red Eye Radio. He is Eric Carly, and I'm Gary McNamara. This is hilarious.
1: Huh.
0: Jonathan Turley on X yesterday.
1: Yeah.
0: Okay.
1: Yeah.
0: This is on Ilhan Omar.
1: Right.
0: Pundits came up today one villain short of a mega conspiracy in the Omar case. This is where they couldn't fully connect the dots to a conspiracy.
1: Right.
0: The warrant was reportedly approved by Judge Matthew Sharbaugh, who was a registered Democrat and a Democratic appointee. He is also a Hillary Clinton donor who was sworn in by Judge James Boasberg.
1: Wow. Wow. Yeah, you can't, because there's no villain there.
0: No, and that's why you look at it and you go, what would he, that's really the million-dollar question, why would he approve a warrant?
1: Yeah, right.
0: You know, which means criminal.
1: Right.
0: When he would exclude anything where the statute of limitations have gone by.
1: Based on that, it tells me that there's a great likelihood of an indictment. And I don't know where it goes. I don't know, you know, how long a grand jury takes or whatever. But based on that, it tells me they had something that a judge like that with that kind of history is not going to favor Trump. He's not going to favor the Trump administration or Trump's DOJ.

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11: President campaigns in Alaska. I'm Ted Lindner, Fox News. President Trump hitting the campaign trail on Tuesday night. The trip in Wasilla, rallying for Republicans, including incumbent Senator Dan Sullivan. The president crediting Sullivan with his support on a $54 billion investment to fund a project to export natural gas from the state of Alaska.
12: In a way, they're going to have to run against me because we're going to be out there fighting for the right people, which is what I'm here doing now. That's why I want to get these guys. I want to make sure you get the vote for them.
11: Sullivan faced former Democratic Congresswoman Mary Peltola in the November election. Vice President J.D. Vance on the road as well. He was in Tyler, Texas, to stump for GOP Senate candidate Ken Paxton, who's in a tough campaign against Democrat James Tallarico. The VP calling out Tallarico for his comments on Christianity.
13: He has declared that God, our Heavenly Father, is non-binary. He calls himself, and you cannot make this up, quote, a Christian who hates Christianity.
11: Tallarico's accused Paxton of being corrupt. Fox News power rankings show the Texas race between Tallarico and Republican Ken Paxton to be a toss-up. Pope Leo has been diagnosed with cancer in his lung. This coming from the Vatican after surgery Tuesday to remove a lung nodule at Rome's Gemelli Hospital. In the statement, the Vatican said that the lower lobe of the pontiff's right lung was removed. Leo revealing on Sunday that doctors had discovered a small localized nodule on his lung and recommended it be removed. The Vatican says he's expected to be hospitalized for at least a week, with all of his audiences canceled until October 20th. And the Tampa Bay Rays even up their ALCS series with the Cleveland Guardians at a game apiece, winning game two on Tuesday night over the Guardians in Tampa by a score of 3-1. 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
11: The Social Security Administration expected to announce the cost of living adjustment for Social Security today.
25: Some analysts predict the Social Security cost of living adjustment for 2027 could be about 3.5%, increasing the average benefit check by nearly $68. Last year, it rose by 2.8%. Seniors, though, say even a higher adjustment is probably not enough to keep up with rising costs. An AARP poll recently found roughly 70% of adults over the age of 50 feel an increase of at least 5% would be needed, especially as parts of Medicare are expected to rise next year as well. Social Security's old age and survivors insurance trust fund is expected to be insolvent by the year 2032, and the Social Security Administrator recently said they're trying to shore up the program by purging millions of old and erroneous records and by using AI. Jessica Rosenthal, Fox News.
11: Tuesday marked Katie Zachariah's first press briefing, Fox's Edward Lawrence.
26: She said there's a plan to deal with this. She did highlight or try to amplify the good economic data that they're seeing. For example, the real wages under President Trump since he took office this time, but under the 4 years of the Biden administration, was much, much different.
27: President Trump is the first president in modern history to actually lower prescription drug prices, delivering the biggest drop in 63 years. President Trump has created more than 1 million private sector jobs in his second term.
26: Trump knows he's on his way to Alaska for a campaign rally before the midterms.
11: Federal authorities searching the residence of Minnesota Congressman Ilhan Omar as part of what the Justice Department said was a federal criminal investigation.
28: That judge would not have signed that warrant unless there was probable cause, and probably more than that given the individual who's involved.
11: Congresswoman Omar has not been formally charged with the crime. I'm Ted Lindner. This is Fox News.
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31: The KCRG TV9 First Alert Forecast, a chance of storms overnight will drop to 52. Mostly cloudy, slight chance of storms Wednesday and 67. Rain likely on Thursday, a high of 60. Winds north 5 to 15 overnight. They'll stay from the north at 5 to 15 on Wednesday. Partly cloudy, windy Friday, a high of 56. Colder as well, frost possible Saturday. I'm TV9 meteorologist Joe Winters on News Talk 1540 KXEL.
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1: Now, it's Red Eye Radio. Gary McNamara and Eric Hurley talk about everything from politics to social issues and news of the day. Whether you're up late or you're just starting your day, welcome to the show. From the Relief Factor Studios, this is Red Eye Radio.
0: all across America. We are Red Eye Radio. He is Eric Harley, and I'm Gary McNamara. All right, before we go any further, this may be the best audio cut of the week.
2: Yes.
0: Maybe the year.
2: Wow.
0: This is just great, and you're probably going to ask within 20 seconds, is she drunk? This is a woman who was running as a Democrat for the Fayette County Council in Indiana. County in Indiana. Yeah. She's a Democrat running for the council. Here she is on an interview. Get ready for this. All right. Stop what you're doing unless you're driving.
2: All right.
0: All right. Here we go.
3: And our last question of the night is, if elected, what is one decision that you expect to make that may be unpopular with some voters, but you believe ultimately would be in the best interest of Fayette County?
5: I wouldn't raise your taxes. What is the one decision that I would make? Repeat that again. What is the one decision that I would make that might not be popular with Fayette County?
3: That may be unpopular with some voters.
5: Unpopular with some voters.
3: But is in the best interest of the county.
5: Firing all Republicans. I wouldn't let them. I mean, I don't even talk to them. I don't like them. I mean, they voted against our own state representative, voted against her own party. I mean, what do you want me to say? I don't like being around them. I mean, y'all did this to us. You all voted for us. You made this happen, this ICE coming into our communities, stealing people's jobs. I mean, I've been threatened so many times to my face by MAGA, we'll call them, because there's Republicans who actually get it. You know, there are good Republicans out there. But then there's these MAGAs who are just racist and aren't very intelligent at all. They call you names. You know, sheriff's nephew threatened to blow my head off. But, you know, what are you going to do?
3: Well, that brings us to your opportunity to say just a few last words to the voters.
5: We have guns, too.
3: All right.
6: You know what?
0: Oh, God.
6: You know what? Hey, you know what?
0: And you're not,
6: you know what I'm gonna
0: you're
6: do?
0: Not seeing her face and her body movements.
6: You know what I'm gonna do? What's the question?
0: Holy cow. Wow. All right. I know there's a roadside sobriety test. Is there an on-air sobriety test? That there is. I'm probably out of luck. But
7: does that mean I can get buzzed now before I come on the air because it's acceptable for?
0: Are you telling me you're not? Are you telling me it's wrong?
7: You tell me you do this. My brother and I were having a discussion yesterday about the Buffalo Bills.
0: Yeah,
7: and I just told him, I said, number one, I got to work, so I miss it. I go, but I can't watch when they're on Sundays because whether they win or lose, I get too ticked off at them. I mean, they won Monday Night Football. I've never seen a fan base so angry, and they won. This is how frustrating they are. And I told my brother, I said, I realize what the problem is for both of us. I said, we can't drink heavily. We don't drink heavily during games.
0: Yeah.
7: We're watching these games sober.
0: Yeah.
7: We can't do that anymore.
0: Yeah,
7: so,
0: right.
7: I mean, is it acceptable? I mean, you know, come on. What's his name? The podcaster used to, you know, light a, haven't used this term in a while.
0: Rogan.
7: We'll light a doobie.
0: Yeah.
7: Yeah. We'll light a doobie there, you know. And
0: allegedly.
7: Did he allegedly do it? I thought he.
0: Well, he always jokes and says, allegedly.
7: Oh, does he say, says allegedly?
0: Yeah. Yeah. I mean, I don't know what it is. Maybe it's just a cigar. I don't know that it's filled with probably premium-grade marijuana.
7: Just make sure in Texas, It's Delta 9 and not Delta 8 the other stuff.
8: Well,
7: Delta 10, Dawn.
8: I don't even know that the Delta comes into it. Who knows? But I'll say this. At one point, Elon Musk was on with him, and they ordered a pizza.
7: Oh, wait a minute. Didn't Elon get in trouble?
8: Yeah. For allegedly...
7: I mean, since it's
8: smoking
7: all, since it's legal in so many places, can we just get, you know?
8: Yeah.
7: Now.
8: Who knows what it was? Maybe it was just a bad cigar.
7: We may be talking in longer sentences.
8: Yeah.
7: Well, did you hear? I mean, it was just so funny. I mean,
8: Well,
7: by the way, I'm posting this right now on X. So you can see it.
8: It's,
7: and I tagged you.
8: There's something going on with her.
7: Yeah, you gotta look at it. I just posted it. Gary Red Eye won, and I
8: I'm not her. Saying she was drunk, but something was going on with her.
7: Yeah, if she's not on something, there's a problem.
8: Yeah.
7: There's a problem with her. I first saw it on Libs of TikTok where they had, this is not a skit.
8: Well, it just kept getting worse. And then toward the end, there's some good Republicans. You know, she would fire all Republicans at first. And then, I love you guys. I mean, where's the
7: and all of a sudden, and then they're threatening my life. And then
8: the whole shotgun thing.
7: And you have one more. Yeah, anything else to say to the people who you wish to vote for you? Yeah, we got guns too.
8: Yeah. Yeah. Right.
7: But I have a feeling you can't shoot straight.
8: Yeah.
7: I'm guessing I should never assume that.
8: Yeah.
7: As a gun owner, I should not assume that somebody can't shoot straight. But I don't believe she can shoot straight.
8: Well, not at the time that she was speaking there. Because, you know, the response would be, and yeah, this is a political response, no doubt. You have to walk the fence for a question like that. I'm going to work hard every day for my constituents. And part of my job is explaining why it benefits them. So when you ask me, well, things that you have to do that might not be popular with the people, my job is to make sure that they're informed, that they understand the mission statement here and what we're trying to accomplish. And I believe they will be on board. No. I don't think I'll have that.
7: No, not enough slurs.
8: Yeah. Oh, no. That's the difference. I would be sober. Well, they call it California sober. Now everybody's making fun of the whole California sober thing.
7: I saw the other thing.
8: I quit everything but weed.
7: And
8: then you're not sober.
7: Yeah. What? Have you seen the advertisements?
8: Huh?
7: Because they're advertising now for the THC drinks.
8: Yeah.
7: Which it's like, this keeps you sober.
8: Yeah.
7: What the hell are you talking about?
8: Right. Yeah.
7: It's like, you know what I thought about? I go, can that pass government inspection stating that? From the Federal Trade Commission? If you're saying this, is that term only for alcohol?
8: No, it's not. I don't think you can make that case. And in advertising and how the FTC views it, I can't tell you, but I don't think that would be acceptable.
7: But yeah, that was just a classic. So you can check it out if you want to. At Gary Red Eye won, and then I tagged you, Eric. So
8: yeah.
7: Anybody?
8: That's right there is a big door closer. It's a huge, huge, that's not a misstep. I don't care what's going on with you. Maybe you took too much of a medication that you're supposed to be taking and it's doing this to you. I have no idea. Or maybe you're drunk. I don't know. Don't go on. Don't think the alcohol is going to relax your nerves. Have a drink later when you're home, you know, and safe, and not having to answer questions.
7: Well, you know,
8: and conjure up votes.
7: You know, I would have asked her.
8: Huh.
7: So, are you caring now?
8: Yeah.
7: We got guns.
8: Yeah.
7: Yeah. Could you imagine if a Republican did that? If a Republican came out and said, do you have any final thing to, I mean, this is going to go viral on social media. I don't know if the networks would touch it, but the networks would be the mainstream media. If a Republican in any way said that, you have anything to tell the people before voting day and before voting begins? Yeah, we got guns too.
8: Yeah. Wow. And her body language, if you're looking at her body language, the eyes, and at the beginning of the interview, she kind of leans back. I mean, it kind of looks like she's at a bar.
7: Yeah, I know. Based on the body language. Yes, it does. Yes.
8: Yeah. It sounded like she was talking to somebody at a bar.
7: I love, you know, Mary Catherine Hamm posted it.
8: Yeah.
7: And, you know, here's what she wrote. The woman running this candidate forum and asking the questions in the face of this is a stone-cold professional. Cannot be deterred. Amazing poise. I wouldn't say that. I would have asked, are you okay?
8: Yeah. Do you care to answer that question again?
7: Right. You know,
8: take another stab at it?
7: Would you like it?
8: Take another stab at it is probably not the thing you would ask.
7: I'm very sympathetic. Would you like a second chance asking that question?
8: Yeah, let me ask the question.
7: Well, I will admit, she didn't burst out laughing, and she kept a straight face, so I have to give her that because I wouldn't have been able to keep a straight face.
8: Well, there's one that one point where she just looks into the camera and she's got her eyebrows like, you want to fight?
7: Yeah.
8: You know, she's got that look in her eyes. You want to take this outside? Oh my gosh.
7: It would have been like if John McCain was drunk when he said, fire with me.
8: I'll fight you right now. I'll fight all of you. No, you're at your own convention. I don't care. I'll fight all of you. It's, yeah, it would have been something like that. Yeah. Constituents.
7: But then again, that was annoying sober.
8: Constituents. It's a funny word, constituents.
7: Oh, yeah.
8: That's it's a just, funny word.
7: How brutal that is. Just
8: no,
7: how,
8: it's really just, cringe.
7: Just when you think
8: it's
7: you're
8: really
7: like,
8: cringe.
7: Wow.
8: Yeah.
7: We have to keep up to date on that to see how many votes she gets.
8: Okay, you know how in radio we used to do the thing, and it was usually the morning show, and a state trooper would come in, and then one person would the morning show would drink, and it would just be usually around the holidays. Mm-hmm. To demonstrate how fast you can become inebriated and you know what it takes, you know. And so the time they did it with me, I had to make sure to not drink on my way in, and so we could get a fair test.
7: Oh, you did it?
8: No, yeah, I actually did it.
7: Oh, wow.
8: Yeah, I did it one time, and it was great. Well, until the end, it involved a dachshund and a landowner across the street. That's all I can say. But we and some cursing. But the problem is that it looks like if you're going to do this, let's get all the candidates at a bar. Everybody does shots, and then we do a debate. And of course, Uber would drive everyone home safely.
7: It could be sponsored by Uber.
8: Yeah, exactly.
7: Or Lyft.
8: Yeah.
7: Okay.
8: Or Sky Vodka or whatever. Yeah.
7: Exactly.
8: Yeah. All the above. I mean, it's you can look at her body, whatever's going on with her.
7: Yeah.
8: Her body language pretty much tells you everything, but the slurring and then the back and forth. There's some good Republicans. Name one. I would have just thrown that in. Name one. Because if she's going to do that on my program, I'm just going to throw these. I'm okay. She's clearly not respecting us enough to be coherent in the moment. I'm just going to boom, boom, boom, boom, boom, see how far I can take it.
7: Yeah, it's so obvious because she's just going from topic to topic without fully explaining anything. It's just like the Republicans and MAGA wants to come after me. You know, it's it does show, unless she has some incredible medical problem.
8: Right.
7: She can't keep a thought in her head.
8: Right.
7: And it clearly, if you got pulled over and you were like her, you would be walking the line.
8: Yeah. Oh, yeah. No doubt. No doubt. No doubt. And then at the end, I would have said, okay, one last question. And it's just a one word that I need you to respond to. I'm going to say this word. Give me the first thing that comes to your mind. Chupacabra. I'd have to make this fun. If she's going to do that, we're going to get some viral moments out of it. And by the way, I didn't steal the man's dachshund. I just took it for a walk.
7: We are Red Eye Radio.
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7: This is a Bloomberg Business of Sports report. A women's flag football tournament with $500,000 in prizes is being started by the likes of Michael Strahan. The Grand Slam of Flag will debut in February during Super Bowl week with six women's national teams. The event's commissioner, Sam Rappaport, says the organization is building a business to ensure the growth of women's flag football beyond its Olympic debut in 2028. Netflix secured exclusive broadcasting rights in Spain and Andorra for the men's FIFA World Cup in 2030. No word on the terms of the deal. The streamer's push into live sports already includes NFL games and U.S. rights to the next two Women's World Cups. Now it's added the most viewed sporting event in Andorra and Spain. Netflix said some games, including every Spain match, the semifinals and the final, will be available for free via a national broadcaster. With the Bloomberg Business of Sports report, I'm Michael Barr.
8: This is the Bloomberg Pursuits report on luxury, sponsored by Fidelity Wealth Management. Some purebred dogs cost more than others, but it may be hard to top Britain's well-bred border collies. Their natural instincts and ability to cover huge distances make them ideal to herd sheep and other livestock. Buyers from all over the world are paying as much as $30,000 at auction for border collie pups. One five-year-old dog's bought at auction now herd sheep in the shadows of Mount Fuji in Japan. I'm Tom Busby, Bloomberg Radio.
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0: We are Runner Radio. He's our calling. I'm Gary McNamara. Two different things coming up on the bottom of the hour. The wealth tax push in California, and then the push, if it succeeds there, to make it a part of the platform for the Democrats in 2028.
1: Yeah.
0: Nationally.
1: Yeah.
0: And the big lie that they're telling there, too, that there's going to be a one-time thing to support Medicaid and Medicare.
1: Right.
0: And it's like, well, once you start funding it, you're going to continue funding it.
1: Yeah.
0: And plus some of the specifics of that, and plus how Abdul El Sayed in Michigan lying about Medicare for All.
1: Right. Yeah.
0: And it's like, will the media, you know, call him on it, where he says, because he supports the Bernie Sanders plan and says, no, if you like your private health care plan, you can keep it. No, you can't.
1: We've heard that before. And the answer is no, you can't.
0: No. But under his plan, you can't. And he's been quoted many times before that under the plan that he wants, you would lose your private health care insurance.
1: Right.
0: And the reason is most people like their private health care insurance and would not want to go to a government program. So he's lying about it.
1: Right.
0: We'll get to that.

0: take a pause.
1: Every year, the Bureau of Land Management rounds up horses in western states and adopts them out to help control the population. Plenty have been adopted by the legendary Mustang Sanctuary in southern Illinois, run by Sean and Kathy Lewis.
2: My wife wanted the Mustangs. I didn't. I lost that battle.
3: Anybody that's ever had a Mustang will tell you how great they are. So once you get that bond with a Mustang, it's unbelievable what they're like.
1: The sanctuary's home to over 40 Mustangs.
3: I sleep good knowing that these animals are safe.
1: Sean and Kathy and several volunteers care for the horses while working to preserve America's wild Mustang heritage. And Sean says the animals are pretty entertaining.
2: You can spend hours upon hours just sitting out here watching the horses.
1: Want to adopt your own? Do a search on BLM and wild horses. Take pause. Jill Nato, Fox News.
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5: I'm Chad Pergram with the Speaker's Lobby. Intercollegiate athletics could evolve thanks to the Senate passing a bill to regulate money for players, schools, and even TV networks. The Senate overwhelmingly passed the bill. It regulates NIL, establishing a ceiling that all schools must use when forking out dollars for name, image, or likeness. Senate Commerce Committee Chairman Ted Cruz of Texas said the bill will, quote, end the chaos associated with NIL. That's to say nothing of student-athletes flitting about from school to school each year with no real regulation over transfers, and how many years players are eligible to compete. The bill permits one transfer over a five-year period. It also cracks down on those older than age 24 if they've used any collegiate eligibility. But despite the big vote in the Senate and President Trump's support, this legislation faces an unclear path in the House. The House is out until after the midterms. The House twice tried to advance similar college sports bills in the past 10 months. The leadership yanked those off the floor since they lacked the votes. With the Speaker's Lobby, Chad Pergram, Fox News.
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7: The KCRG TV9 First Alert Forecast, a chance of storms overnight will drop to 52. Mostly cloudy, slight chance of storms Wednesday and 67. Rain likely on Thursday, a high of 60. Winds north 5 to 15 overnight. They'll stay from the north at 5 to 15 on Wednesday. Partly cloudy, windy Friday, a high of 56. Colder as well, frost possible Saturday. I'm TV9 meteorologist Joe Winters on News Talk 1540 KXEL.
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1: And he is Eric Carlin, and I'm Gary McNamara. Welcome. Good morning. Thanks so much for being here this morning, as always.
2: Thank you very much.
1: Article in National Review, how El Sayed lies about his health care plan. Medicare for all is a problem. The slogan polls well, but most people don't realize it eliminates private health insurance. Not to mention, in its leading legislative incarnation, eliminating all Medicare Advantage plans. Yeah. And most people would prefer to stay with their existing insurance rather than join the progressives' new federal program.
2: Right.
1: The left doesn't want to give them that option. Abdul El Sayed's solution to this political problem, lie about this feature of his plan.
2: Yeah.
1: Sayed, the Democratic candidate for Senate in the Michigan race, was asked during a debate last week whether families could keep their private health care under his Medicare for All plan. His answer was yes, absolutely. Families want to keep their private health insurance. That's fine by me. No, families could not keep their private health insurance under his plan. The leading Medicare for All bill, the Bernie Sanders plan, which has declared 19 declared supporters in the Senate, makes it illegal to enter any contract to get a service covered by the new government-run system, and it covers nearly everything, including dental, vision, which not even the Canadian and UK single-payer systems do. There would almost be nothing left for a private insurer to cover. El Sayed himself co-authored a book on Medicare for All and explains that with it as law, Americans, quote, who have employer-based insurance, Medicaid, or private Medicare Advantage plans would transition into the new system, end of quote.
2: Yep.
1: In case anyone misses the point, two sentences later, the authors note that Medicaid for All would not be an opt-in or opt-out program. Everyone would be covered. His campaign website still brags about his co-authorship of the book. El Sayed's communications director reiterated during the primary campaign that he disagreed with opponents who believe participants in any new program should be optional. Abdul is running on a guaranteed health insurance program in which all are enrolled.
2: You know, the problem with this whole thing, you know, the red flag that keeps creeping further and further up for me. All of us critical thinkers and conservatives understand what this is. We've seen it before. Anybody who's been around for any amount of time, we've seen liberals and now the radicals pushing for it. We've seen this approach before. Remember at the end of his second term, I think it was in the summer of 2016, Obama was asked about Obamacare. And he goes, well, it didn't go, you know, like we wanted it to. It didn't turn out as planned. So now I would really be behind a private, public program, which, by the way, the public, the government, would control all the rules, and it would usher out the private sector out of it almost immediately. We've had this conversation of how that would work, but this plan here.
1: Obama said that.
2: Mm-hmm.
1: Do you remember the speech he gave? Maybe it was even before he was a senator.
2: Mm.
1: He gave the speech that Americans will not, right up front, go for a national socialized healthcare system.
2: So you have to
1: wean them into it.
2: Well, yeah.
1: And if the first one fails, which obviously it will, you go to the second one.
2: Yes.
1: You say, okay, government's failure, we need to fix it, and this is the fix in it.
2: Yeah, this would be the fix. This would be the next logical step, and it's part of the plan. And this is, you know, Medicare for All thing that we've heard for a long time. In today's age, my great concern isn't for all of us who are critical thinkers and recognize this for what it is. It's for the people who don't care about the national debt, who don't care about anything else except for, oh, wow, this would be great. We wouldn't have to pay for anything, including dental. We're living in a country that cares nothing about approaching $41 trillion in debt. They don't care anything about it. With the exception of a small group of us, they don't care. And when you promise things like this, and more of the populace that you see in the Republican Party that start talking about this, start talking about, well, we could just do away. Basically, here's the thing. First of all, you start demonizing the insurance companies, right? And they've done that successfully for years. And by the way, we can have a conversation about the middleman. We've talked about transparency and pricing when it comes to medical procedures and hospital systems and everything that a patient should know with the cost of everything. Now, if you're going into the ER, you're not going to sit there and look at a menu. Wow, that's too expensive. I think I'll just have the one artery taken care of. I won't get all four this time. I won't do the quadruple bypass. Just give me the single bypass and the dessert. But the whole thing is that if we don't care about the national debt, then a plan like this starts gaining steam again. And it's also generational, because by the time 28 gets around, it will be 20 years since Obama was elected president. And it will be, even longer since Hillary Clinton was talking about Medicare for all, and other Democrats talking about Medicare for all and everything else, and this same type of plan. So you're seeing another generation of people who were, I don't know, let's just say they were 10 at the time that Obama was elected, and they're going to be 30, and they're starting to have families. They're starting to realize the expenses of this and that, and wow, if we could just get this. And the free stuff thing has worked to a great extent for the left. Now, we know in reality this is not going to work.
1: Well, to believe that there's going to be a healthcare system, a dental system, and a vision system where you pay nothing, because that's what they're talking about.
2: Oh, yeah.
1: Everything, yeah. Medicare for all.
2: Yeah, nothing.
1: As we have explained before.
2: And everyone is covered.
1: And everyone is covered, right. We cannot do some Medicare
2: for some
1: when we talk about the Medicare program as exists today.
2: Right.
1: You have to pay, there's co-pays, in order to keep that in there. And remember, you've been paying premiums. Let me do this again and make it under 30 seconds. We can't do some Medicare for some who have been paying premiums for a half a century without receiving any benefits for a half century.
2: Right.
1: We can't do that without having a payment that has to be made in order to get half decent insurance every single month for the elderly people that wish to be covered, that's taken out of their Social Security. So to believe that we can do Medicare for all.
2: Yeah. And include dental.
1: And include dental and vision and everything.
2: Right. Rotate your tires. Right. Why not? Right. By the way, that's not a euphemism.
1: To not have, again, as we see in Canada, massive wait times. I've been blessed. I have. I talked about it the other day. I've not been in a hospital overnight.
2: Mm-hmm.
1: Since I had my tonsils taken out at 5 or 6 years old.
2: Right.
1: Not spent one night in a hospital.
2: Yeah.
1: And the only time I've been in a hospital was, last time for anything medical, that had to be looked at, was my last sprained ankle when I was 26. And I went to the emergency room.
2: Mm-hmm.
1: And the doctor said, why didn't you just break the damn thing? It would heal faster. This thing's going to take a year and a half, which it did. I sprained it so bad. I felt that thing a year and a half later. You could still feel it. And I still, that's why I've had problems with my ankle today. That's why I have the tendonitis. You can still see where the muscle built up. But besides that, that's it. Now, I did go to a hospital to get cardiac tests, but all of them were just standard recommendations for somebody my age who, you know, is a type 2, you know, diabetic.
2: Right.
1: That you just get, and everything's fine, by the way. Everything's fine. But I look at since the last really 20 years or so when I've gone and seen, you know, different specialists, you know, the doctor said, hey, maybe you should go, you know, whether it's colonoscopy time or I had a problem and needed a specialist for something, you know, something minor. There isn't one specialist and nothing was urgent. Nothing was, you've got to get this done. It wasn't cancer. Nothing took over a week. Mm-hmm. Now, a couple of them took over a week because I said, I can't make it then. Make it next week or the week after. But everything in the last, just dealt with it last time with the cardiologist. It can take you, even in an emergency, we went through in Canada, places in Canada. It's not an emergency. It can take you 4 to 8 months.
2: Right.
1: Even if it's necessary, it could take 4 to 6 weeks to get in. What are you talking about, 4 to 6 weeks?
2: Well, because there
1: at
2: is
1: that,
2: no way
1: at that
2: to
1: point when it's
2: there is no way to determine to predict the needs of the individuals and then the collective needs medically of the entire population. And because of that, so you have your money allocated by Congress. Well, they allocate that money, then need more money? Well, no. At some point, you have to start drawing down the benefits.
1: We've seen it.
2: You have to,
1: and we've seen it in every socialized system.
2: There are no exceptions.
1: Yes, no exception. Look at the NIH in Great Britain, or look at the wait times, and the fact that there are a significant portion of Americans that are willing to be BS'd based on imagery and not substance to actually think that Americans would say, "Well, the image of being covered for something for treatment that I couldn't receive,"
2: right?
1: Because we see it.
2: Right.
1: The NIH, we see it in Canada, to go see a specialist, to go get anything done, preventative or whatever, will take months upon months, would be completely and totally unacceptable if it became the reality in the United States. And for people to refuse to recognize that because it has to do with their own health.
2: Right.
1: This is where I sit there and go, is there no sense of survival in these people?
2: No,
1: is there no
2: there,
1: sense
2: there
1: of if something happens to me, I want to have the best chance of living?
2: In the living in the bubble of today's society, where you don't care about the national debt, you care about what can you get me now? Get it for me now.
1: But you can't.
2: My
1: point is you can't get it now if you go to the new system.
2: You and I know that.
1: Yeah.
2: They don't care about it. They're also part of the group that says, yeah, that boy can be a girl.
1: Yeah. It's complete delusion.
2: It is. And but, that's my red flag.
1: But we got guns, too.
2: Hey! you people, you know what? I'll tell you about health care. I'll tell you. Where's our waiter?
1: We are Red Eye Radio.
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9: Joe Concha sounds off.
10: New York Mayor Zora Mamdani was asked to define socialism.
9: More after this. Celebrating 250 years of America, highlighting moments in history. Here's Jake Novak.
11: October 7, 1913. The Ford Motor Company assembly line begins for the first time at the Highland Park, Michigan plant. Ford most likely got the idea from meatpacking plants where workers perform specific tasks in sequence. Applying it to automaking turned out to be an even more impactful decision, as it allowed Ford to make 15 million Model Ts by 1927. That created economies of scale, and Ford was able to make the Model T affordable for the middle class. But not everyone loved the innovation. Workers often found the constant, repetitive tasks to be depressing and dehumanizing, and that discontent played a big role in the eventual creation of auto worker unions. But assembly line automaking remains the standard worldwide, even 113 years later. And the Highland Park Ford plant became a National Historic Landmark in 1978. And that's history.
9: And now, Joe Concha sounds off.
10: New York Mayor Zora Mamdani was asked to define socialism, and this was his answer.
12: Will you define socialism for us? Because people say it a lot and don't know what it is, yeah. And sometimes those people are me.
13: Socialism, to me, it means that you will have whatever you need to live a dignified life, and that it is the government's job to deliver on that.
10: You will have whatever you need, and the government will provide all that for you. No, that's not the government's job. That is up to the individual. Remember the mantra of Ronald Reagan. The 9 worst words you could ever hear are, "I'm from the government, and I'm here to help."
9: Keep listening for more entertaining and informative opinions from Joe Concha. 32.

0: We are Red Eye Radio. He's Eric Carly, and I'm Gary McNamara. Okay, I have time to play this audio cut from Senator Kennedy.
1: Okay.
0: All right.
1: Okay.
0: On Medicare for All.
1: Yeah.
0: Here we go. He was on CNBC, I believe.
1: Okay.
2: Both Senator Sanders and Mr. El-Sayed support Medicare, what they call Medicare for All. Mm. Basically, under Medicare for All, they're saying, if you like your health insurance, you can't keep your health insurance.
1: Mm-hmm.
2: You have to join Medicare for All.
1: Mm-hmm.
2: That will cost about $3.2 trillion a year. $3.2 trillion a year. So to try to make it work, they have to make everybody give up their health insurance and join and get your health insurance from the federal government. They still won't be able to afford it.
1: Hmm.
2: But it's these kind of ideas. Look, this is America. You can believe what you want. But it's these kind of ideas which are perfect evidence of why it took human beings thousands of years to learn how to stand upright.
1: Perfect. Perfect. I love it. I love it. Senator Kennedy, you can fill in for us anytime you want. Man, that's just the way he puts the exclamation point
0: even
1: on
0: if we
1: it,
0: disagree with you on something.
1: Yeah, on some
0: I forgot what it was. What did we disagree with?
1: Oh, last? What was it that he was promoting recently? And we were like, no, that's not going to work. But wow, the way he phrases things, that's perfect.

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6: He spent a tranquil night in a Rome hospital. I'm Dave Anthony, Fox News. That's the update from the Vatican the day after Pope Leo's surgery to remove a lobe of his right lung.
7: After a concerning nodule turned out to be cancer, tests confirmed a diagnosis of lung adenocarcinoma. The Vatican says the operation was successful and there were no complications. Tests are being carried out to see if the cancer has spread. The lump was first detected during routine checks.
6: That's Fox's Jonathan Savage. The Pope, who's 71, is expected to spend a week in the hospital recovering. Russia hit Ukraine again overnight with another drone and missile barrage. The Ukraine's president posted on X, targeted energy infrastructure, leaving 600,000 Ukrainians now without electricity. This days after President Trump announced Russia and Ukraine had agreed to an energy ceasefire to stop targeting power and fuel facilities, but the Russian attacks continue.
8: Oh, wait till you see what we do to Iran. We're gonna do a number. Wait till you see, they're just waiting.
6: President Trump again insisting with no end to the conflict yet that Iran will not be allowed to have a nuclear weapon. He's also considering helping Saudi Arabia battle Iran-backed Houthi militants who've been launching deadly attacks in Saudi Arabia. New explosions were heard in Riyadh this morning as the Saudis shot down a missile. The president spoke at a rally for Republicans in Alaska, repeating a pledge he made at the midterm convention.
8: If Republicans win the House of Representatives and the Senate, I'm going to give all adult citizens in the United States $5,000.
6: He campaigned for GOP Senator Dan Sullivan, who's being challenged by Democrat Mary Peltola. It's one of six Senate races considered too close to call in Fox News power rankings, which also forecasts Democrats will likely win control of the House in next month's elections with as many as 237 seats. The president spent the night in Las Vegas. He'll then travel and hold rallies today for Republicans in Arizona, then Montana. 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
6: We've been commemorating America 250 this year, but yesterday the U.S. Navy celebrated its 251st birthday.
20: The Navy actually predates the signing of the Declaration of Independence, as the Continental Navy was established on October 13th, 1775. Several modern-day naval leaders posted messages on social media celebrating the milestone. Admiral Carl Thomas, the commander of U.S. Fleet Forces Command, commented on the Navy's ongoing mission.
21: Generating trained, rehearsed, and certified forces ready to answer the nation's call.
20: Chief of Naval Operations Admiral Darrell Caudill said all Navy members should be proud to be part of an impressive institution.
22: Something that has as much, if not more, value today than it did back when our young country started.
20: Sound of both admirals, courtesy of the Navy. Kevin Uretsky, Fox News.
6: We'll get a key update on the economy later this morning. A gauge of inflation last month. Kevin Hassett, director of the White House National Economic Council, tells Fox Business.
23: We had a very inflationary beginning of the year as we were getting over from the Biden inflation. But right now, President Trump's policies have made it so that inflation has decelerated sharply over the last 3 months.
6: Though with diesel hitting a record high price last month, economists predict the annual rate of inflation will rise in the Consumer Price Index report for September this morning. On Wall Street, stock futures, they're up. The day after losses, the Dow was down 180 points, the NASDAQ dropped 41. In the baseball playoffs, the Rays get even.
24: One, bouncing ball. Walls makes the play. Brian Baker closes it down. And the Tampa Bay Rays take game two of this ALCS.
6: The final out on TBS, Tampa Bay beat Cleveland 3-1. Game three is tomorrow. Tonight, the National League Championship Series resumes in Los Angeles. The Milwaukee Brewers trying to take a 3-0 lead on the two-time defending champion Dodgers. I'm Dave Anthony. This is Fox News.
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26: The KCRG TV9 First Alert Forecast. Mostly cloudy today with a high near 66. Winds are out of the northeast at 5 to 15. Showers develop tonight with a low near 44. Winds are out of the east at 5 to 15. Rain likely tomorrow with a high near 59. Chance of showers tomorrow night with a low near 44. I'm TV9 First Alert Storm Team meteorologist A.J. Rickman on News Talk 1540 KXEL.
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28: Concerns at the Vatican.
1: Good morning. I'm Gordon Deal, along with Nicole Murray, on this Wednesday, October 14th. Glad you could join us. Here's what's up this hour.
2: Surgeons in Italy found cancer during a procedure on Pope Leo to remove a lesion from his right lung. We'll have the latest.
1: Facing White House pressure amid misconduct allegations, Kimberly Guilfoyle has resigned as U.S. ambassador to Greece.
2: The Houthi terrorists in Yemen are reportedly building medium-range missiles independently of Iran with parts from China.
1: And more young Americans betting on themselves.
4: There's kind of this push from the job market, but there's also this pull to be your own boss because it's AI can help you do your market research and be your, you know, your admin and your junior assistant and your junior researcher. And so it can help start a business too.
1: Andrew Keschner at MarketWatch on Gen Z launching their own businesses in today's tough job market. The Vatican says Pope Leo has been diagnosed with lung cancer after undergoing surgery to remove a nodular lesion from his right lung. The Vatican says the 71-year-old pontiff had a peaceful night in the hospital after he underwent a successful operation yesterday. It said the diagnosis of lung cancer was confirmed during surgery. The procedure lasted 90 minutes. A statement said that to ensure a radical resection, the lower lobe of the right lung was removed using a video-assisted technique. According to the Vatican, the Pope regained consciousness normally following the procedure and was then taken back to his room in Rome's Gemelli Hospital. Dr. Darian Sutton is an ABC News medical contributor.
5: The reassuring news is that if this lobe was removed and it was found that there was no other signs of spread, this may be a curative procedure.
1: The Vatican did not disclose what stage the cancer was in or whether the cancer may have spread. It also did not specify potential further treatment. There's no word on whether Leo would be able to keep his planned trip to South America next month. A federal judge in the nation's capital has issued an order that prevents the Trump administration from banning CNN, Politico, and MS Now from access to the White House. Details from this morning's Mike Gavin.
11: The decision by U.S. District Judge Timothy Kelly yesterday means the news organizations can be on White House grounds while their lawsuit over access proceeds. The judge's ruling yesterday was in the wake of a hearing last week at which the administration contended it imposed the ban in part because of national security concerns. Media organizations said it was because of viewpoint discrimination. Kelly's ruling does not require the administration to allow reporters from the outlets access to the Oval Office or Air Force One, locations they've been banned from in recent weeks. Gordon.
1: Thank you, Mike. Trump vowed to appeal on Truth Social before the ruling was handed down. The president announced the bans of CNN, MS Now, and Politico on social media last month, saying they were a result of their constant reporting of what he called fake news. Under pressure from the White House, Kimberly Guilfoyle has stepped down as U.S. ambassador to Greece after reports that she had solicited money from a Trump donor ahead of her confirmation hearing last year. In announcing her resignation on social media, Guilfoyle promised to fight what she called the false allegations against her. The Wall Street Journal reported last week that Guilfoyle had sought $100,000 to pay off her American Express while soliciting the cash from Eric Dieters, a Trump donor and former congressional candidate. Guilfoyle touted her connections to the Trump administration. She was previously engaged to Donald Trump Jr., the president, before departing for a trip to Alaska.
13: I didn't speak to her, no, but she will not be there. I didn't like what I read.
1: CBS News says Guilfoyle asked for the money in July last year so her credit card debt would not show up on her financial disclosures as she awaited Senate confirmation. Hey, be sure to check out a podcast of today's program, which has stories you won't hear this hour. On the podcast today, the deliberate attacks on airports, planes, and aerospace during current global conflicts, and arguably the most humbling and stressful experience before boarding a plane. 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
15: Her name was Marion Manuel, and I admired her greatly. When she was an infant, she was sitting in a halter swing that broke. Immediate medical care was not available, and by the time a physician examined her, there was just nothing to do but cleanse and bandage the wound. Even if the child lives, he said, she will be mentally incompetent. But the country doc underestimated the constitution of this little girl. She survived and was blessed with a quick mind, although she was homely and unable to run or jump or catch a ball. Marion had every reason to give up on life because the deck seemed stacked against her. She was made out of great stuff. She later married, bore 8 healthy children, and became an inspiration to everyone who knew her.
16: For more information on this topic, visit drdobsonminute.org.

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1: Thanks for spending time with us. Welcome into Wednesday. Could talk of a blue wave wrongly influence voter turnout for Democrats in next month's midterm elections? Here's analysis from Darren Shaw, professor in the government department at the University of Texas in Austin. Darren, what do you make of the midterm vibe right now?
2: Yeah, I'll quote my colleague Greg Waro, who's at Columbia. He referred to the blue NAMI. He's trying to trademark that. I don't know how effective he's going to be at that. But I think midterm elections, as you know, tend to have lower turnout than presidential elections. The magnitude of the drop-off oftentimes affects how much the president's party suffers. What I mean by that is the greater the drop-off, typically the greater the loss to the incumbent party. It's a phenomenon of political science known as surge and decline. You get a surge of voters into the presidential electorate, and they don't show up 2 years later. And since they typically, you know, reinforce the president's victory in the preceding presidential election, the loss of those voters can be really, really devastating for the president's party in the subsequent election.
1: Okay. It's interesting because there's a story in the Washington Examiner about how Democrats seem to be a little concerned here about talk of a blue wave, and that might lead voters to sit home thinking that victory is already theirs. Is that a thing based on history?
2: No, I think I certainly appreciate a party being cautious and trying to set expectations, and there's probably some genuine concerns, but my impression is that Democrats will walk across broken glass to register their disapproval against Donald Trump. The question for me is actually very much on the other side. Are Republicans, who are kind of fat and happy, control the major levers of government right now at the national level, are they sufficiently motivated to defend Trump, to support Trump and the Republican majorities in the Congress to show up and vote? In my sort of view, higher turnout here, relatively higher turnout, is probably going to blunt the extent of Democratic advantages. They're still going to do quite well, but the question is whether it's a blue wave or, you know, just sort of a little bit of a blue tide.
1: Is that what the strength of the MAGA voter?
2: Yeah. I think, honestly, in a lot of ways, there is that. There's a question of whether MAGA voters, many of whom are relatively new to the scene, right? A lot of less well-educated people who didn't really have a home in politics but responded to Trump. There is a question of whether they'll turn out. But I think equally significant is the non-MAGA Republican. My state of Texas right now features a race where there are a lot of John Cornyn voters who it's unclear whether or not they're going to show up to vote for Ken Paxton.
1: Yeah.
2: And that I think is replicated in a number of different races across the country.
1: We're speaking with Darren Shaw, professor in the government department at the University of Texas. He's also author of a book called The Turnout Myth. Explain the economy as a motivator here, Darren.
2: Sure. For all the talk about polarization and the parties taking these positions and not liking each other on, partisans on each side of the aisle at each other's throats, a lot of American elections turnout are hinge upon macroeconomic evaluations. Is the economy good? Is, you know, very blunt instruments for measuring whether the party in power has done what we want them to do. And, you know, peace and prosperity are two fundamental tenets that incumbent parties like to emphasize when they're seeking approval or seeking re-election. And right now we're a nation that is nominally at war, not boots on the ground, but certainly with ongoing conflicts in Iran, and then kind of secondary conflicts in Ukraine and in Gaza, and maybe more to the point with very, very strong concerns and fears over high prices. And those things have basically colored everything else, especially the economy. The economy is issues 1, 2, and 3. Subsidiary issues like health care and housing, those are seen through the prism of prices. And unlike previous elections where you're talking about unemployment as a major issue or growth as a major issue, those kinds of economic concerns, even at their height, affect only a fraction of the American electorate. High prices affect everybody. And so that's why in 2022, 2024, and now in 2026, It's just been the 800-pound gorilla that's dominating political evaluations and elections.
1: So I guess this is why, we like to do political analysis, but if inflation were where the Fed wants it to be at around 2% and people were quitting jobs to upgrade and take higher pay, yet these, say, conflicts were still going on, are Republicans in okay shape heading into the midterms?
2: I certainly think so.
1: Thanks, Darren. Darren Shaw, professor in the government department at the University of Texas, Austin. 20 minutes now after the hour on This Morning, America's First News. Here's Nicole Murray.
3: And now, the three big things you need to know. Number one.
4: The Vatican says Pope Leo has been diagnosed with lung cancer after undergoing surgery yesterday to remove a lesion from his right lung. ABC medical contributor Dr. Darian Sutton.
5: He has a diagnosis of pulmonary adenocarcinoma. To be clear, this is a form of lung cancer, the most common form of lung cancer. It represents about 40% of all lung cancers that are diagnosed, and it can even happen in those who have not smoked before.
4: The Vatican did not reveal what treatment the Pope will need going forward.
3: Number two.
4: A judge has barred the White House from banning MS Now, CNN, and Politico while their lawsuit challenging their removal by President Trump proceeds in federal court. District Judge Timothy Kelly found yesterday that the outlets are likely to succeed on First Amendment retaliation.
3: Number three.
4: Six Flags Entertainment has temporarily closed 9 rides across 6 of its parks after a man died when he fell from a roller coaster at Six Flags Over Georgia on Monday. Amusement ride safety expert Brian Averty said many things could have gone wrong, resulting in 42-year-old Hassan Kareem's death.
6: From a mechanical perspective and everything in between, you know, these are extreme machines. And there's a lot of moving parts, a lot of components, and a lot of things have to go right each and every time to provide the best experience possible for the rider.
4: The company did not say when the rides will reopen. Cornell University said it has banned parties and social events at fraternities for the rest of the school year and will bring sexual assault investigators into its police unit. The changes are in response to a former student's allegation of gang rape in 2024. The Treasury Department has announced more than $1.2 billion in penalties against Bank of America for allegedly violating anti-money laundering and sanction laws. The bank's shares dropped more than 2% upon the news. People are drinking less, and this even applies to those living overseas. Metro News reports that at least one pub in Britain has closed every single day so far this year.
1: Oh, that's shameful.
4: Here's what I don't get, though. You can go to a pub and still be social, still get something to eat. You can have a club soda and still enjoy your time. Like, why ban them all together?
1: I don't think that's where the real profits are.
4: That's true. Yeah. That's true. Wow. It's such a shame.
1: Big profit margin on that booze. So I'm doing my part.
4: I'm doing so my proud part. Of you.
1: Thank you. 22 minutes after the hour.
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0: Spotify has quite the lineup with Rogan alongside other top podcasts like This Past Weekend with Theo Vaughn, Good Hang with Amy Poehler, and Crime Junkie. Lisa Mateo, Bloomberg Radio.
1: This is the Bloomberg Pursuits Report on Luxury, sponsored by Fidelity Wealth Management. Some purebred dogs cost more than others, but it may be hard to top Britain's well-bred border collies. Their natural instincts and ability to cover huge distances make them ideal to herd sheep and other livestock. Buyers from all over the world are paying as much as $30,000 at auction for border collie pups. One five-year-old dogs bought at auction now herd sheep in the shadows of Mount Fuji in Japan. I'm Tom Busby, Bloomberg Radio.
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0: Pleasure to be with us. Welcome into Wednesday. There's been a rise in entrepreneurship among young Americans as the entry-level labor market has become tougher to crack. Here's Andrew Keschner, personal finance reporter at MarketWatch. Andy, paint the picture.
1: Hiring has been really tricky for young college grads in their 20s. That's showing up in the Labor Department statistics. And so what I've been hearing and what I've explored is people who are saying, if it's going to be tricky for me to break in to the job market, getting hired by someone else, I'm going to be my own boss, or I'm going to do it because I want to do it my way. And so this is exploring the stories of some of the people who have been doing that. And in many cases, so far, so good.
0: How much of this might be tied to fear of AI?
1: It's interesting because Gen Z workers as a whole have their misgivings about AI coming for their job. There's certainly at least a shred of truth for it, considering how much harder is on entry-level jobs and how certain majors do if they're more exposed to AI. On the other hand, it's also interesting that there's kind of this push from the job market, but there's also this pull to be your own boss because it's AI can help you do your market research and be your admin and your junior assistant and your junior researcher. And so it can help start a business too and help you build all those nitty gritty things. Interestingly, actually, I talked to one person who has his own HVAC company up in Massachusetts, and it has helped him kind of, but in a different way, because he's seen many people coming to him, putting in their job application because they're worried about AI, or they're thinking like, my job might not be safe elsewhere, but AI, but the trades could be a good bet.
0: We're speaking with Andy Keschner, personal finance reporter at MarketWatch. The story is called "A Tough Job Market is Pushing More Young Americans to Make a Big Bet on Themselves." You also profile this woman, Hannah Williams. What's she been through?
1: Yeah, so she started out with, once upon a time, she was a data analyst, and she learned just through some market research that she was getting underpaid compared to, the going rates on her job. And so she did a TikTok video on it, and it went viral, and she realized, wow, the response shows that there's a market here. There's more to be explored here. And so she started interviewing people, asking them what they got paid. She built it into a digital brand called Salary Transparent Street. And she sold it. She sold the brand. But what it shows is kind of like two interesting things. Like, number one, this feeling from younger workers of like kind of

0: wariness about like the old way of doing things, and number two, the ability to just use venues like use social media to build a whole new brand of value.
1: Thanks, Andy. Andrew Keschner, personal finance reporter at MarketWatch. 30 minutes now after the hour on This Morning, America's First News.

0: 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I'm Roger McCohen. When can you shoot your neighbor's dog? 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But generally speaking, you're limited to shooting a dog while in the act of harming your livestock in some fashion. I'll be back in a moment to discuss.
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0: Earlier this year, the Indiana Court of Appeals affirmed a judgment for a landowner who shot two dogs that repeatedly came onto his property. One dog was killed and the other wounded. The facts are particularly useful for farmers. The dogs had gotten loose previously. On the morning of the incident, they charged the landowner and his dog, growling with their teeth bared, and one dog attacked his dog by the neck. When the dogs charged again, the landowner retrieved a rifle and fired. He later shot the mortally wounded dog to end its suffering. The dog owner argued that Indiana law only authorized shooting a dog when it was attacking livestock. The court rejected that argument, noting that the statute did not eliminate the possibility of a self-defense justification when aggressive dogs threaten a person. So, at least in Indiana, you don't have to stand there and wait for an aggressive dog to attack your livestock, your pets, or yourself before you're allowed to act. This has been the Agricultural Law and Tax Report. I'm Roger McCohen.
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6: The KCRG TV9 First Alert Forecast. Mostly cloudy today with a high near 66. Winds are out of the northeast at 5 to 15. Showers develop tonight with a low near 44. Winds are out of the east at 5 to 15. Rain likely tomorrow with a high near 59. Chance of showers tomorrow night with a low near 44. I'm TV9 First Alert Storm Team meteorologist A.J. Rickman on News Talk 1540 KXEL.
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8: Thanks for being with us. Welcome into Wednesday, October 14th. Gordon Deal with Nicole Murray. Some of our top stories and headlines. Pope Leo diagnosed with lung cancer. Kimberly Guilfoyle resigns as ambassador to Greece under a cloud of controversy. Wall Street Journal says Houthi terrorists are building medium-range missiles independent of Iran, with parts from China. Vice President J.D. Vance says the University of Pittsburgh is among nine schools being investigated for alleged visa fraud, which is undercutting the wages of Americans. And the elderly movie theater worker in eastern Tennessee who suddenly came into a lot of money from strangers. Her story in about 20 minutes. The wealthiest 1% of American households now hold nearly a third of the nation's household net worth. It's good at the top, but it's getting worse at the bottom, and the path toward this point is not mysterious. So says Mark Hamrick, chief economic analyst at The Hamrick Brief. Mark, take us through it.
9: A lot of things are happening all at once, and it's really benefiting the nation's wealthiest individuals, the world's wealthiest individuals. We have something that's happening now or recently has taken place, which has never happened before, and that is we have one person who's being described broadly as the world's first trillionaire, Elon Musk. So he is, in a way, dare we say, the poster person for this. But the point we make in my Substack newsletter with this latest update is that the Federal Reserve's own data shows that the wealthiest 1% of American households now have nearly a third of the nation's household net worth, and that's the highest since they've been tracking this data since 1989, and that has continued to expand substantially as well. Part of the reason for this is simply because of exposure to the stock market, which has recently been setting new record highs, and technology shares have helped to lead the way with that wealth creation. So the tech billionaires, or in one case more than that, are the chief beneficiaries of this. And of course, the other part of it is the people at the bottom of the wealth spectrum have less wealth than before. So eventually we get into the point here where history demonstrates that this is not a healthy progression, so to speak, for nations. And so there is some risk associated with that, and we get into all that in the piece.
8: All right, so I can understand how a rising stock market makes the rich richer, but why is it that the poor are getting poorer?
9: Well, I think inflation primarily of late, and also the fact that we've talked very often, you and I, Gordon, about the so-called K-shaped economy, and that simply is that it's easier for those who already possess wealth to gain further wealth momentum, and those who don't possess wealth, well, they're stuck. And we know that the Federal Reserve is targeting inflation, and the new chairman, Kevin Warsh, has said that, you know, it's not a good look, I'm paraphrasing, to have failed to hit their 2% inflation target now for more than 5 years. That's why recently they started to raise interest rates when it was previously thought the direction was going to be to lower ground. But, of course, what interceded was the war, which injected, along with tariffs, more inflation.
8: Yeah. We're speaking with Mark Hamrick, chief economic analyst at The Hamrick Brief, and he's written a piece called America is Getting Richer, Who Feels Left Behind, and What Happens Next. You point back to the NAFTA agreement in 1994, yes, followed by China, and the kind of the explain this cost of global trading that you brought up.
9: Yes, and you know, that was an interesting trade-off, I think. We go back to 1994 and China's entrance into the World Trade Organization in 2001, 94 being the NAFTA situation. And the trade-off was that essentially American corporations got access to global markets and vice versa. Global markets got access to the United States. But consumers, of course, in the process, got access to lower prices, and that's something that I think most people were welcoming at the time. But what was not foreseen was that this would really diminish American manufacturing and workers. And I talk in often in my Substack newsletter, The Hamrick Brief, that I have some connections to communities which really have been very much marginalized by this series of events. My own hometown of Coffeyville, Kansas, has for a number of different reasons seen its population decline by half since I was growing up in that community. My wife is from Niagara Falls, New York, very hollowed out, and my parents were originally from Appalachia, and all of these areas have really not taken part in the wealth creation in this country, and it can bear itself out in something as simple as the lack of home price appreciation, the lack of a strong employment situation in those communities, and the lack of wealth creation for those people. And it brings us back to politics, where I think part of the rise of the Make America Great Again movement really was in response to that.
8: Thanks, Mark. Mark Hamrick, chief economic analyst at The Hamrick Brief. 20 minutes now in front of the hour on this morning America's First News. Coming up next, a teenager puzzled by paper money.
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1: 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The first FFA National Convention was held in Kansas City in 1928. Kansas City would, by the way, host the FFA convention for the next 70 years. In 1933, a group of FFA members from Fredericktown, Ohio, arrived at the convention wearing crisp blue corduroy jackets with the FFA emblem on the back. Well, teenagers, being teenagers, knew a good thing when they saw it, and official delegates to the 1933 convention adopted that jacket as the official dress. Of course, those blue jackets are still proudly worn today. An estimated over 50,000 new jackets are made each year.
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0: Thanks for joining us. Welcome into Wednesday. Time now for the mic drop with this morning's Mike Gavin.
1: Good morning. We have a couple of people proclaiming how doomed we are as a society to talk about today. We start at the grocery store, where a man's gone viral for pointing out a very unlikely protein source he discovered. We know that protein's showing up in everything, but it's not something you would expect to find in your goldfish crackers. That's what a TikTok fitness coach named Leland found at a Walmart store, flashing a pack of cheddar-flavored protein goldfish crackers. He then panned the camera to the Walmart shelves, which showed packs of pizza-flavored protein goldfish. He proclaimed that you have to be at your lowest point to eat protein goldfish pizza-flavored, and added it seriously cannot get worse than that. Spoiler alert, it did. Leland later asked out loud what is happening when he encountered a display of protein Cheerios. Commenters lamented that America has lost the plot, and some suggested if you really need more protein, just eat chicken.
0: Yeah.
1: Yeah.
0: Problem solved.
1: I mean, look, I can't talk. I eat protein cereal here in this building like 3 days a week. So, but I started that like years ago. I was like ahead of the trend. So okay. I'm not one of these people who just jumped on the bandwagon recently.
0: I see. I mean, cottage cheese, yogurt. Yes. Mm-hmm. There are, I think, better ways to get protein than.
1: Yeah.
0: How many crackers would you have to eat, by the way, to get a sizable amount of protein?
1: I mean, two boxes? Yeah, supposedly it's double the protein, but I'm guessing it didn't start with much to begin with.
0: Correct.
1: Right? Yeah. Right? And that's what a lot of people are saying, is that the labels say, you know, protein infused or whatever, and it might be 1 gram more than it normally does. So there's really no sort of benchmark for that.
0: By the way, have you ever matched up goldfish crackers with, like, red wine?
1: I am sure that you have. That sounds like something you would do.
0: You can see the connection between the cheese and the wine, obviously, but man, that's a special thing.
1: That's some good snacking right there. That's a great Wednesday afternoon at Gordon Deal's house. And we've all accepted that we don't use cash to pay for our protein or anything else as much as we used to. That doesn't mean that we should forget how to use paper money. This was brought to light by a McDonald's manager who posted a video about an interaction he had with a teenager recently. Jacob Smeltzer says his McDonald's is located right by a high school, and one student came in and ordered $7 or $8 worth of food, but handed over $35 to Jacob and asked, "Is this enough?"
0: Mm.
1: Jacob repeated how much the meal cost, and the teen asked again, "Well, is that enough?" Over 100,000 people watched the video. Many commenters pointed the blame at parents, teachers, AI, and a general lack of teaching basic life skills to kids these days. One suggested that kids need to play Monopoly more.
0: Yeah.
1: I think that would certainly be helpful.
0: So I was thinking there's a couple of responses here.
1: Mm-hmm.
0: If you're Jacob,
1: yeah,
0: you can make a few bucks and say, It is enough, and give back $20, pocket $7 or $8 for yourself.
1: Right? Sure.
0: You could say it's not enough and ask for like another $20.
1: Yes.
0: I mean, you could be fully honest here.
1: Right, but that's more reasons why kids need to know how to handle money, because he was honest about it.
0: Yes.
1: This guy Jacob was honest about it, but a lot of people would not be, and they might do something like that, and you're going to wind up losing all your money.
0: Yep, that's just enough. Yep, it's just enough. Enjoy your meal.
1: Yeah.
0: And pocket the full $28.
1: Yeah, I mean, we know the price of those meals has gone up, but it hasn't gone up that much, to our knowledge.
0: Help us. Yes. Thanks, Mike. 13 minutes in front of the hour.
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9: John Thompson High School in Washington, D.C. under fire. Teachers accused of steering kids to liberal political viewpoints. Parents say a political ideology survey was given to 10th graders in their social studies class. The questions targeted conservative perspectives on immigration and other national policy issues. Now, some parents feared their kids might be wrongly targeted or singled out if they held a view that differed from the teachers. Fox 5 in D.C. reports participation was optional, but it raised lots of suspicions. Parents are right to be concerned, and they should be commended for speaking out. Far too many of our taxpayer-funded classrooms have become incubators for far-left ideology, from critical race theory to communism. And that's why we must renew our calls for President Trump to abolish the Department of Education and restore control of our classrooms back to the local communities. I'm Todd Stearns.
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1: Thanks for being with us. If you filed for an extension with the IRS back in April, your deadline to file your 2025 federal tax return is this Thursday. Tax Day 2026 was April 15th. If you needed more time to complete your tax return, you would have had to file a request to the IRS for an automatic six-month extension. The extension only buys you more time to file your taxes, not more time to pay what you owe. If you owe the IRS money rather than being owed a refund, that payment was due 6 months ago. Money.com says if you didn't pay enough in April, you'll face a penalty for late payment on the portion you didn't pay, which is 0.5% of your underpayment per month or partial month plus interest on the unpaid balance. Both penalties and interest begin accruing right after April 15th. Generally, you can avoid the penalty if you've already paid at least 90% of your current year tax liability. 9 minutes now in front of the hour on This Morning. Once again, here's Nicole Murray.
2: And now, the three big things you need to know. Number one.
3: The Vatican says Pope Leo has been diagnosed with lung cancer following a procedure yesterday that successfully removed a portion of his right lung. ABC medical contributor Dr. Darian Sutton.
4: We need to wait for the further formal pathology reports. That includes genetic testing, as well as making sure that what was removed was the complete mass and that there was nothing left.
3: The Vatican did not reveal what stage the cancer is in, whether it may have spread, or what treatment may be needed going forward.
2: Number two.
3: Kimberly Guilfoyle said she will step aside as U.S. ambassador to Greece after the White House asked her to resign. President Trump.
5: I didn't speak to her, no, but she will not be there. I didn't like what I read.
3: Guilfoyle's resignation comes days after the Wall Street Journal reported that she offered access to administration officials in exchange for help paying off her debt.
2: Number three.
3: An ex-gang leader has been sentenced to 40 years to life in prison for orchestrating the 1996 drive-by shooting of rap icon Tupac Shakur near the Las Vegas Strip. Tupac's stepmother, Maurice Shakur.
6: Pac didn't get a chance to have any kids. Pac didn't see his nieces and nephews grow up. And Pac didn't have a trial. All Pac got was a death sentence.
3: Dwayne Kivi D. Davis was convicted in August of first-degree murder with the use of a deadly weapon. President Trump says Washington is still sharing intelligence with Ukraine, even as Kyiv reports new Russian missile attacks on its energy infrastructure.
5: No, we haven't. We helped them. But we're really helping them get to a final answer. We want the war ended.
3: Ukrainian President Volodymyr Zelensky says that at least 600,000 people across his country are without power after Russia strikes, despite Trump announcing an energy ceasefire between the two countries over the weekend. The Justice Department says that an OpenAI employee suspected of secretly planting a recording device in one of the company's conference rooms has been arrested on criminal charges. 35-year-old Abdulmerahan Alvasan was also fired from the company. Data says that the average woman spends 2.5 years getting ready in her lifetime.
1: 2.5 years of getting ready over the course of a lifetime.
3: Yes.
1: Here's what trips Kelly up. I was thinking about these things.
3: Tell me.
1: Yeah. The hair comes out poorly.
3: Yes. Number one. That's the worst.
1: Yeah, now you got to redo. Her eye is watering nonstop from makeup.
3: Wow, you pay attention to details. Keep going. You
1: know, causing her to redo the makeup.
3: Yes.
1: Underwear lines, that's a big one. Can you see my underwear lines, she always asks. I don't know why. Like, you have a nice butt. It's okay if your underwear lines are showing. She disagrees. Which shoes go with these pants? I got to ask that one.
3: Okay.
1: Like, well, I don't know why she cares what I think. She's going to overrule me anyway. But she already has something in her mind. And then, does this match? Well, she never does not match. She's always, like, put together.
3: Okay.
1: So I don't know why she feels the need to ask me that.
3: Well, I will.
1: But these are the things that cause delay.
3: Fair enough, but I will back her up. Underwear lines are a big pet peeve of mine.
1: All right. 6 minutes now in front of the hour.
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2: And now, Joe Concha sounds off.
1: New York Mayor Zora Mamdani was asked to define socialism.
2: More after this. Celebrating 250 years of America, highlighting moments in history. Here's Jake Novak.
11: October 7, 1913. The Ford Motor Company assembly line begins for the first time at the Highland Park, Michigan plant. Ford most likely got the idea from meatpacking plants where workers perform specific tasks in sequence. Applying it to automaking turned out to be an even more impactful decision, as it allowed Ford to make 15 million Model Ts by 1927. That created economies of scale, and Ford was able to make the Model T affordable for the middle class. But not everyone loved the innovation. Workers often found the constant, repetitive tasks to be depressing and dehumanizing, and that discontent played a big role in the eventual creation of auto worker unions. But assembly line automaking remains the standard worldwide even 113 years later. And the Highland Park Ford plant became a National Historic Landmark in 1978. And that's history.
2: And now, Joe Concha sounds off.
1: New York Mayor Zora Mamdani was asked to define socialism, and this was his answer.
12: Will you define socialism for us? Because people say it a lot and don't know what it is. Yeah. And sometimes those people are me.
13: Socialism to me, it means that you will have whatever you need to live a dignified life, and that it is the government's job to deliver on that.
1: You will have whatever you need, and the government will provide all that for you. No, that's not the government's job. That is up to the individual. Remember the mantra of Ronald Reagan. The 9 worst words you could ever hear are, I'm from the government, and I'm here to help.
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0: Glad you're with us. It's becoming something of a trend, young people encountering older people working long past retirement age and raising thousands for them to finally take a rest. GoodNewsNetwork.org says the latest instance comes from Maryville, Tennessee, where an elderly theater worker was surprised with $146,000 through a GoFundMe. It was started by 21-year-old Brooklyn Green, who took in a movie at the local AMC just south of Knoxville. She saw an elderly woman with a hunched back collecting trash for the business. Recording her pushing and pulling the trash cart around for a TikTok clip, she thought she'd start a GoFundMe. Her post collected over $100,000 in just the first day. The next day, she returned to surprise the woman named Mary, who's worked there for more than 45 years. That'll do it for this hour. For Nicole Murray and Mike Gavin, I'm Gordon Deal. 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
2: I know of two physicians in Hershey, Pennsylvania, who stubbornly limit their practice hours to allow more time for their young children. They actually chose the opposite course of most career-minded individuals, downscaling their jobs, passing up career opportunities, and taking a cut in pay. One of these doctors explained it this way. He said, I saw many people on their deathbed, and I never heard one of them say he wished he'd spent more time at the office. Now, I realize most families could not afford to slash their work hours. After all, these doctors admit it's their higher income that allows such flexibility. Still, I like the idea of making a decision, a conscious effort, to arrange your schedule and lifestyle to give your kids your best hours, not just the leftovers.
1: For more information, visit Dr.
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4: He woke up with a smaller right lung.
5: I'm Dave Anthony, Fox News. Pope Leo now expected to spend a week in a Rome hospital with a 71-year-old had surgery, and then, according to a Vatican statement, spent a tranquil night.
6: Pope Leo XIV had the lower lobe of his right lung removed with video-assisted technique, which is a minimally invasive way to perform surgery in one's chest cavity. The procedure was planned after doctors detected lung cancer. He was in the operating room for 3 hours at Rome's Gemelli Hospital, and surgery itself lasted 90 minutes.
5: Fox's Jessica Rosenthal. That Vatican statement did not mention any future cancer treatment for the Pope, pending test results. More incoming in Saudi Arabia, who the rebels keep attacking.
7: A Saudi-led military coalition says it intercepted a ballistic missile fired towards Riyadh. The Saudi capital has been targeted repeatedly in recent days, with the Iran-backed Houthi rebels in Yemen claiming responsibility. 17 people have been killed and 300 injured in strikes on the city's main airport in the last week.
5: Fox's Jonathan Savage. President Trump's considering joining the Saudis, attacking the Houthis as the Iran conflict continues without an end.
8: The big thing is they were not going to have a nuclear weapon, and they won't. That's buried under thousands of tons of rock.
5: That was last night at a Trump rally for Republicans in Alaska, one of six states with Senate races considered too close to call on Fox News power rankings, which also forecast Democrats likely win the House majority in the November elections. But the president warns
8: they will destroy everything that we built.
5: After the rally, the president flew to Las Vegas to spend the night. Later today, he'll have rallies for Republicans in Arizona and Montana. Cornell University has banned fraternity parties for the rest of this school year.
9: This move comes amid outrage over a student's allegation that she was sexually assaulted by seven men at the Chi Phi House in 2024. The university president says any fraternity that violates the order will face immediate suspension.
5: Fox's Todd Pyro. That rape case has been reopened with New York's attorney general, a special prosecutor. 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
5: Bank of America is in trouble. Fined $1.2 billion.
13: Accused by the Treasury Department of failing to mitigate and report Chinese money laundering operations and illicit financing along the southern border. As part of a resolution with federal agencies, the bank admits it failed to conduct due diligence for foreign financial institutions, as well as allow suspicious activity to accumulate uninvestigated. Treasury Secretary Scott Bessent says when a bank of its size fails to meet its anti-money laundering and sanctions obligations, it exposes the entire U.S. financial system to significant risk. At the White House, Jared Halpern, Fox News.
5: Millions of Americans who get Social Security payments will find out today how much more they'll get next year in the annual cost of living increase. We'll also get an inflation update next hour, a gauge of consumer prices last month. Economists forecast an increase in the annual inflation rate. Ahead of that report, stock futures are mixed up for the Dow and down for the NASDAQ. In baseball, the American League Championship Series is all tied up.
14: Cleveland emerged victorious in Game 1, trying to take a 2-0 lead back home, while Tampa Bay was trying to salvage a game at Tropicana Field. It was a low-scoring affair for the beginning portion of the game, until the Rays had runners on the corners in the bottom of the fourth. A ground ball to third baseman Jose Ramirez would have ended the inning, but things very quickly went wrong.
15: On the ground to third base, and it's between the legs in the left field.
14: The call on TBS, allowing a run to score. The next batter, Liam Hicks, cashed in, hitting a two-run single to extend the Tampa Bay lead. The Rays hang on to win it 3-1 and tie the series at a game apiece.
5: That's Fox's Tony Genualdo. The ALCS resumes tomorrow in Cleveland. Tonight, it's Game 3 of the National League Championship Series in Los Angeles. The Milwaukee Brewers beat the defending champion Dodgers in the first two games. I'm Dave Anthony, and this is Fox News.

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2: The latest Fox News power rankings projects Democrats could take the House, with Democrats favor to win at least 219 House seats, compared with at least 198 for Republicans. 18 races remain toss-ups. A strong night for Democrats could give the party as many as 237 seats. The Senate picture is tighter. The Fox News power rankings forecast identifying six toss-up states: Alaska, Iowa, Maine, Michigan, Ohio, and in Texas. Though with the state of Minnesota also potentially in play, moving from likely D to lean D, where Michelle Tafoya is gaining ground against Lieutenant Governor Democrat Peggy Flanagan with 4 points in Flanagan's favor. In a race where the Fox News power rankings also shows 38% of independents breaking for Tafoya, 32% for Flanagan, with 29% still undecided. Jeff Manasso, Fox News.
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4: The KCRG TV9 First Alert Forecast. Mostly cloudy today with a high near 66. Winds are out of the northeast at 5 to 15. Showers develop tonight with a low near 44. Winds are out of the east at 5 to 15. Rain likely tomorrow with a high near 59. Chance of showers tomorrow night with a low near 44. I'm TV9 First Alert Storm Team meteorologist A.J. Rickman on News Talk 1540 KXEL.
5: And on this Wednesday morning, there's rain off to our south in portions of Missouri. In fact, stretching from central Illinois through portions of south and central Missouri down into Oklahoma and Texas. Also some rain off in western Nebraska and Wyoming. But for Iowa, right now, the radar picture is clear ahead of showers later on for your Wednesday evening and overnight into Thursday. Iowa City right now at 64 degrees with overcast skies. The latest temperature from Mason City comes to us at 47. Currently in Ames, it's 50. Cedar Rapids, 61. The wind out of the north at 9 miles per hour. And it's 49 with fair skies in Waterloo, Cedar Falls. A northwest wind at 7. From the KXCL News Center, there's a public input opportunity tonight related to Waterloo's potential hiring of a city manager. The committee working on that plan will meet at City Hall tonight at 5:30. The session is scheduled to piece together the ordinance, which would cover the new position. A comment period is on tonight's agenda. Once the committee drafts an ordinance, it would go to the full council. And Iowa State University Extension has released a publication designed to help beginning and experienced producers prepare for the syrup season ahead. The four-page guide, Maple Syrup Production, is available for download for free from the ISU Extension store. Making maple syrup is labor-intensive. Success often depends on decisions made well before the first sap flows. The new guide discusses choosing the right trees, tapping with care, boiling sap into syrup, and handling sap and finished syrup. Coming up as the KXEL Morning News continues, Agribusiness Matters on the way from the Iowa Agribusiness Radio Network in just 30 seconds. KXEL News Time is 6:09.
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8: CoBank dairy economist Corey Geiger says the difference between top and bottom performing herds of dairy cows can add up to hundreds of dollars per cow annually.
10: The average U.S. dairy cow averages 24,390 pounds of milk. That's a 67-pound tank average. At 67 pounds, that top group made 70 cents per cow more per day than the bottom group. That is a big number. If we move, now there's herds averaging higher than that. So if you're at 90-pound tank average, that's 95 cents per cow today, per day. That extrapolates to $345 per year. There's no other thing that a dairy farmer can do to enhance their revenue by looking at ways to improve milk components, period.
8: Geiger says that when the data is put into perspective, the revenue potential can be surprising.
10: When you put the numbers to it, when people are advising dairy farmers or when they're looking at their own cost of production and all that, usually it's moving things 2 or 3 cents. And you make all these little incremental changes. There's nothing bigger that you can do, maybe outside of a beef on dairy calf, that can move the needle that much. And this is a profit or revenue needle, right, that's moving every day.
8: Geiger says that genetics play a major role, but management tools used by producers can also make a difference.
10: Well, first I'd get the report. It's googlecobank.com. Look at where you are at your peers. Plot it out. Then start talking to your nutrition advisor. Talk to who's working with you on your AI breeding, and we're talking artificial breeding. And really reshape that trajectory of where your herd's going.
8: You've been listening to Agribusiness Matters on the Iowa Agribusiness Radio Network.
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13: 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Iowa is set to receive nearly $1.4 million as part of a multi-state settlement with generic drug manufacturers that artificially inflated prices between 2009 and 2019. Iowa Attorney General Brenna Byrd told me while it may be hard to find all those directly affected, given the passage of time, the effort is still worth it.
14: We do want the money to go back to the people who were overcharged. That's really important. But let's say it's not possible to locate that, or we're not able to do that 100%. We still want the company to pay and pay those funds. And our office has a fund that we fund similar types of cases out of, so that we can use that funding to go after the next case and get justice on the next issue to hold them accountable. Because we have to stay vigilant all the time. These are big companies that we are taking on, and that's why we do it together with other states. We have to keep on it, you know, keep on watching what they might be doing. They might change their practices, and we just want them to follow the law, don't engage in any kind of price manipulation, and that'll protect Iowans and all Americans when it comes to generic prescription drugs and being able to afford them.
13: More about the settlement may be found online at iowaattorneygeneral.gov. 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I'm Jeff Stein for the Iowa Business Report.
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17: From the KCRG TV9 newsroom, I'm Jim Mertens. Farmers are behind schedule as they battle wet field conditions following one of the wettest Septembers on record. Iowa's Agriculture Department says 95% of the state's corn crop has reached maturity, which is on par with the five-year average. 14% of that has already been harvested. That's 20 percentage points behind the five-year average. As for soybeans, 31% has been harvested. That's 28 percentage points behind the five-year average. The EPA has announced a plan to protect demand for corn ethanol and Iowa farmers who grow it. It comes after the agency let a number of small oil refineries skip a requirement to mix ethanol into their gas, a move that threatened demand for hundreds of millions of gallons of biofuel. Yesterday, EPA Administrator Lee Zeldin announced from Piasta revisions that could require larger refiners blend more biofuels into their products to make up for the lost volume. Iowa Renewable Fuel Association says without the proposal, Iowans could lose jobs. In North Liberty, the city may take action on its automated license plate readers amid growing backlash to the use of flock safety cameras. The North Liberty Police Department implemented the cameras back in 2025, but some community members say they have privacy concerns. Some communities, such as Coralville, have already halted the use of the cameras. A longtime memorial to honor Iowa service members who died in action could be moved. Iowa's Deputy Adjutant General William McClintock said the memorial at the Iowa Capitol honoring those who died while serving in the Middle East could soon be replaced with a wall to honor past governors. Late yesterday afternoon, the governor's office denied that. The wall is called the Iowa Fallen Service Members Memorial. It's located just outside the governor's office and was established in 2006. Right now, there are around 100 Iowa service members on the wall. The current plans that were announced would have moved the memorial to a smaller but more highly trafficked part of the Capitol. The new memorial wouldn't include the pictures of the service members, but instead their nameplates and dates. I'm Jim Mertens for breaking news alerts and headlines anytime. Download the KCRG TV9 News app.
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5: Mostly cloudy skies throughout your Wednesday. High temperatures will be in the mid-60s this afternoon, with showers developing during the overnight hours. Lows will be in the mid-50s, then highs on Thursday on either side of the 60-degree mark, with rain likely throughout the day. The chance for showers wraps up in the overnight window between Thursday and Friday, and we'll see much more tempered highs on Friday, a high of just 56, mostly cloudy and windy too. And then by the time we get to Saturday morning, there's the chance for some frost early, a low around 35 overnight Friday into Saturday morning. Saturday's high 57. Currently, the temperatures that come to us in eastern Iowa include Marshalltown, checking in at 53 degrees. In Olwine, it's 50. 61 in Cedar Rapids under overcast skies. And right now, 49 degrees in Waterloo Cedar Falls. And coming up as the KXCL morning news rolls on, just a few minutes, we'll hear from Morgan Bonwell. He's an AI lobbyist. We'll learn more about his thoughts on artificial intelligence coming up as the KXCL morning news continues. 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
20: 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Voting early? 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
0: Your phone's on silent. 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Do this for your older parents, kids away at school, and the babysitter. 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
5: News Talk 1540 KXCL, where Iowa comes to talk. There's been a great deal of discussion in the business world about artificial intelligence, or of course, AI. How should it be used? What concerns should be addressed? An Iowa-based political consultant has used AI to power a new app she designed for clients that's created a new revenue stream in the process. Morgan Bonwell is the founder of Right Strategies. She told KXCL's Jeff Stein about the project.
21: I started Right Strategies in January of 2022. Originally, I was at a Republican firm, and I was seeing that so many candidates have this great message, have this vision that they see for their district, and they don't have the tools to make that a reality and get elected. They were doing things that I saw as ineffective being in the industry. And so what I went ahead and did in 2022 to launch Right Strategies was I created a campaign development series. I created like 7 or 8 modules, and it was a whole training series on how to run for office, what you need to do, what you should not do at all costs, what moves the needle, what you should be doing at what point in the cycle. And that failed miserably because I realized that they just wanted me to do the work for them. They're busy. They have a job. They have everything going on from campaigning to running a business or being a high-level executive, and then also campaigning added to the mix. And so I sold exactly one campaign development series on April 2nd, and I

0: I became a full service consulting firm in 1 month and made more revenue that year than I had expected in the entirety of, my prior working years. It was wonderful. It was a failure in some ways, but I failed fast and I kind of adapted to what we are now, which is a full service Republican consulting firm helping candidates all across the country run for office.
1: First, I find it interesting that you have a plan, you researched it, you saw a need, and when it didn't work out as you anticipated, you pivoted, which is what any small business owner does. There's a lot of technology now involved in the basic operation, and that's led to Right Strategies rolling out a really interesting tool tied to AI. Tell us about Reagan.
0: We are a consulting firm and we are heavy on manual labor. We need the people on my team to be on the phone with candidates, telling them what to do, when to do it, constant answering text questions or calls. And so it is really labor intensive, and that's why the consulting fee reflects that, right? I've got to feed these employees that I have. And so, if someone can't afford to pay us $2,500 a month to put that time in, there are a lot of candidates who can't. And they still have a good message and they deserve to have quality advice. And so that's the need that Reagan fills. And so I created Reagan to help these candidates have access to quality consulting level advice. And it's based on the years that I've been in the industry and what I've seen and thousands of pages of documents and basically all the things that I put in this training guide that I made years ago. I kind of came full circle. And I built this AI app that is the main function is a chat that's built solely on politics and running your campaign. All the other models do not want to get involved in politics. You may notice if you go to your AI of choice, you may say, "Help me draft a mailer for my campaign." And it'll say, "We don't get involved in politics." That's their main shtick. Right. So I made an AI that is solely focused on politics and it'll help answer those questions. So some main questions it could do is tell you exactly what to be doing today. If you say, my opponent went negative on me, what do I do? Wonderful. Ask it and it'll tell you. It'll give you the exact answer that I would give my clients who call me at 11 p.m. at night and say, ah, a negative mail piece hit. What do I do? It'll tell you how to draft good scripts for text or mail or anything like that. And that's like the main function is you can ask it questions that you can't afford to ask me and take up my time and take my employees' time. The second function is a voter contact plan builder. And so what they do is they put in their universe, okay, you're running in. I'm from Floyd County, Iowa. Let's just say Floyd County. How many people are you trying to target? Put in that household number and put in how many people voted last cycle. And it is built on voter contact plans that I have built for candidates who have won and lost all across the country. And so it's going to tell you on this date, you need to do this. On that day, you need to do that. On this day, you need to send a text. On this day, you need to do some live calls. And it tells you exactly what to do on those live calls. Hey, you're in a time frame of persuasion right now. You need to go and persuade these people to vote for you. Okay. And then maybe a week out from the election, hey, just do a plain message and just call people and say, vote for me, right? Over and over and over. The third feature that I think is incredible is the Find a Vendor platform. So we work with vendors all across the country, the best in the business. I'm talking like Signal for polling or opposition research. My friend who, Jeff, who used to be at the RNC, or, some data firms that I use to pull really good data. And from the plan that they have, they can say, I want to do this. Now, how do I do it? And right now, candidates who don't have a consulting team, they are just using a local print shop in their town, which is nice and all, but they don't know how to design political mail. They don't know how to design political signs. They don't know how to do some of the things that you do in politics. It's the same cost for them. They're just printing it as opposed to a political person.

0: But it is going to elevate all of their materials to match their brand, their identity, what they want people to know about them. And so we're connecting them. They build the plan. Okay, let's go execute this. And that's what I think is really cool. The whole app, Regen, will remember your profile, your plan, questions you've asked, or events you've got coming up that you've told it about, and keep you kind of moving in the right direction. And I'm really proud of it. I am hoping so many candidates get good use out of it.
1: Morgan Bonwell of Right Strategies. She spoke with KXEL's Jeff Stein via Zoom earlier this month. Coming up, we'll get Danny Lipford's tips for today's homeowner. Good morning. It's 6:30.
2: I'm Gian Gelosi. The Vatican says Pope Leo is resting after undergoing surgery on his lung yesterday.
3: After a concerning nodule turned out to be cancer, tests confirmed a diagnosis of lung adenocarcinoma. The Vatican says the operation was successful and there were no complications. Tests are being carried out to see if the cancer has spread. The lump was first detected during routine checks.
2: Fox's Jonathan Savage, the Vatican said the surgery was successful with no complications. President Trump campaigned for Alaska Senator Dan Sullivan, accusing Democrats of trying to confuse voters by running a candidate with the same name.
4: Republicans tell us it's a sham campaign meant to confuse voters on the ballot and steal Republican votes. That's a claim that second Dan Sullivan denies.
2: Fox's Matt Finn, America's listening to Fox News.
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7: 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I'm Denise Pellegrini. 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
7: Some estimates put the number of so-called mother in law units or applications for them at close to 3 million in the U.S., giving some homeowners a big boost.
8: They have more control over their own income because there's a supplemental income potentially from ADUs, but they're also supporting multi-generational living, so they can now provide housing for their elderly parents or, you know, adult child that's still with them.
7: ADUs are especially popular among Southern California, Florida, and Texas homeowners right now. And that's the Bloomberg Real Estate Report. I'm Denise Pellegrini.
9: 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Their natural instincts and ability to cover huge distances make them ideal to herd sheep and other livestock. 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One five-year-old dog's bought at auction now herd sheep in the shadows of Mount Fuji in Japan. I'm Tom Busby, Bloomberg Radio.
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14: The KCRG TV9 First Alert Forecast. Mostly cloudy today with a high near 66. Winds are out of the northeast at 5 to 15. Showers develop tonight with a low near 44. Winds are out of the east at 5 to 15. Rain likely tomorrow with a high near 59. Chance of showers tomorrow night with a low near 44. I'm TV9 First Alert Storm Team meteorologist A.J. Rickman on News Talk 1540 KXEL.
1: And at this hour, the latest temperature in Independence is 51 degrees. Skies are fair. Currently in Charles City, overcast conditions and 50 degrees. Right now, 61 in Cedar Rapids. And the latest Waterloo-Cedar Falls temperature comes to us at 49 degrees. Fair skies overhead. From the KXCL News Center, absentee ballots will be available beginning today for voters ahead of the general election that's scheduled, of course, for the first Tuesday in November. That's November the 3rd. Absentee ballot requests by mail will also begin being mailed to voters today. The Blackhawk County Election Office will offer in-person absentee voting this morning through Monday, November the 2nd, in the basement conference room at the Blackhawk County Courthouse. Regular voting hours are Monday through Friday, 8 a.m. to 4:30. The election office will also be open for extended voting hours on Saturday, October 31st, from 8 a.m. until 5 p.m., and there will be satellite voting at various locations in the county, including on the University of Northern Iowa campus, at several churches, and other designated places. Tuesday evening, Linn County deputies and EMTs responded to a personal injury accident on Interstate 380 at the 35-mile marker. After 8:30 p.m., the emergency personnel arrived to find 72-year-old Eric Wedeking of Clarksville was riding a motorcycle when he attempted to merge onto Interstate 380 northbound from the center point on-ramp. That ramp currently is in a construction zone. Wedeking lost control, laying his motorcycle down in the roadway. He was transported to a local hospital with what were believed to be non-life-threatening injuries. Coming up, Money Matters from the Iowa Agribusiness Radio Network. It's 6:38.
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18: Recently, the John Deere Foundation announced an $18.5 million multi-year farm-to-plate strategy to address food insecurity in the Midwest. This investment will support Feeding America partner food banks, recover farm-grown food, and connect over 100 Iowa farmers with local food banks combating hunger across the country. John Deere Foundation President Taryn Edgen said the announcement focuses on strengthening the food system itself.
20: America does not have a food shortage problem. It has a food access problem. And every year, 31 billion pounds of food go unharvested on farms. Yet we only need 11 billion pounds to close the nation's food insecurity gap. This commitment provides $17 million to Feeding America and $1.5 million to the FarmLink project over the next 3 years. Together, these investments will help recover surplus food, expand access to nutritious meals, and create stronger connections between farmers and food banks.
18: Edgen said Farm to Plate is also designed to encourage John Deere employees to volunteer their time to pack meals and support local hunger relief efforts.
20: Across the country, our employees have a long history of volunteering with food banks and hunger relief organizations. This strategy will create even more opportunities for thousands of employees to contribute their time in support of stronger, more resilient communities. The foundation's role is to support proven solutions that reduce food waste, expand farmer participation, and help food reach the people who need it. While this is a national commitment, Iowa will play an important role.
18: For Money Matters on the Iowa Agribusiness Radio Network, I'm Riley Smith reporting.
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23: This is Michael Swanger, owner of Iowa History Journal. As we welcome the arrival of fall, be sure to add the September-October issue of IHJ to your reading list. Don't miss our stories about how Iowa's Rosie the Riveters helped win World War II, UNI's 150th anniversary, Babe Ruth practicing football at Drake, the history of Barn Cupolas, and the history of the Scattergood Hostel. 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
22: Anita Bryant was known in the 1950s and 1960s as a singer, then as the commercial spokesperson for Florida Orange Juice. By the mid-1970s, she became active in the anti-gay rights movement, first in Florida and then around the country. That's what led her to come to Des Moines on October 14, 1977. Only 2 months before, her efforts led to repeal of an anti-discrimination ordinance in her home state. She was speaking at a news conference when suddenly a gay rights activist from Minnesota named Tom Higgins hit Bryant in the face with a cream pie. It sounded like this.
24: We tried to avoid it and went into a place called Norfolk, Virginia, and were met with protest and all kinds of problems. And every...
25: Oh, oh, oh. Security agent, security agent.
26: No, let him stay.
24: No.
26: Let him stay.
24: Well, at least it's a fruit pie.
22: Immediately afterward, Bryant and her husband, Bob Green, prayed for God to forgive the activist for his deviant lifestyle. Higgins was one of four who attended the news conference to protest against Bryant. They brought with them a spare pie. Bryant's husband confronted the four outside the news conference and tossed that spare pie into the face of one of the protesters. No charges were filed. The issue of gay rights still raises controversy. One of the most public displays of the dispute came in Des Moines when Anita Bryant was hit in the face with a pie by a gay rights activist on this date in 1977. And that's Iowa Almanac for October 14th. There's more online at iowaalmanac.com. I'm Jeff Stein on News Talk 1540 KXEL.
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4: From the KCRG TV9 newsroom, I'm Jim Mertens. Farmers are behind schedule as they battle wet field conditions following one of the wettest Septembers on record. Iowa's Agriculture Department says 95% of the state's corn crop has reached maturity, which is on par with the five-year average. 14% of that has already been harvested. That's 20 percentage points behind the five-year average. As for soybeans, 31% has been harvested. That's 28 percentage points behind the five-year average. The EPA has announced a plan to protect demand for corn ethanol and Iowa farmers who grow it. It comes after the agency let a number of small oil refineries skip a requirement to mix ethanol into their gas, a move that threatened demand for hundreds of millions of gallons of biofuel. Yesterday, EPA Administrator Lee Zeldin announced from Piasta revisions that could require larger refiners blend more biofuels into their products to make up for the lost volume. Iowa Renewable Fuel Association says without the proposal, Iowans could lose jobs. In North Liberty, the city may take action on its automated license plate readers amid growing backlash to the use of flock safety cameras. The North Liberty Police Department implemented the cameras back in 2025, but some community members say they have privacy concerns. Some communities, such as Coralville, have already halted the use of the cameras. A longtime memorial to honor Iowa service members who died in action could be moved. Iowa's Deputy Adjutant General William McClintock said the memorial at the Iowa Capitol honoring those who died while serving in the Middle East could soon be replaced with a wall to honor past governors. Late yesterday afternoon, the governor's office denied that. The wall is called the Iowa Fallen Service Members Memorial. It's located just outside the governor's office and was established in 2006. Right now, there are around 100 Iowa service members on the wall. The current plans that were announced would have moved the memorial to a smaller but more highly trafficked part of the Capitol. The new memorial wouldn't include the pictures of the service members, but instead their nameplates and dates. I'm Jim Mertens for breaking news alerts and headlines anytime. Download the KCRG TV9 News app.
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1: Some stray showers are possible today south of Interstate 80, but most of eastern Iowa is going to remain dry under mostly cloudy skies. Highs will be in the mid to upper 60s. Lows tonight fall into the mid 50s as showers do develop on a widespread basis, primarily after midnight. Your Thursday will be a rainy day. Highs in the upper 50s and low 60s. Rain moves out on Thursday night as a cold front passes, bringing windy and colder conditions. Lows on Thursday night fall to the mid 40s. Highs on Friday only make it into the low to mid 50s under mostly cloudy skies, and gusty winds will continue on Friday. Those winds eventually do die down, and that creates the opportunity for our first frost of the season Friday night into early Saturday morning, with lows falling into the low to mid 30s. Then temperatures do slowly rebound during the weekend. Right now, latest temperatures in eastern Iowa include Vinton reporting 54 degrees with fair skies. Right now in Newton, it's 55 and overcast, 61 with clouds in Cedar Rapids, and currently 49 degrees under overcast skies in Waterloo Cedar Falls. On the way, as the KXCL morning news continues, Missouri Valley Conference preseason basketball polling results have been released by the conference. We'll have some more details on the way in sports. 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
1: It's time for sports on KXCL. The UNI Panther men's basketball team won the Missouri Valley Conference tournament last March, but after the departure of head coach Ben Jacobson, the Valley is betting against the Panthers this year. The MVC preseason poll did not include UNI in the top six. That's all the conference released publicly yesterday. At the top of the conference, as the voters see it, Murray State. The Racers got 32 of 48 first-place votes. Then Illinois State was slotted second, followed by UIC, Belmont, Valparaiso, and Bradley. All snagged top six spots among the men's basketball preseason favorites. The MVC was ranked ninth in men's college basketball in 2025-26 across all Division I conferences. That's the best for the conference since 2018. For the second time this season, University of Northern Iowa Panthers senior Cassidy Hartman has been picked as the Missouri Valley Conference Volleyball Player of the Week. The pick was announced on Tuesday. It continues a streak of at least one Panther being recognized with an MVC Volleyball Weekly Award during each of this season's first 7 weeks. Hartman had 35 kills across seven sets in wins last week against Drake and Southern Illinois. She also turned in 29 total digs and finished both matches with a double-double stat line. UNI is now 6-0 in the Valley, 12-5 overall, going into a Friday match versus Valparaiso. In Ames, Rachel Van Gorp is the Big 12 Defensive Player of the Week for the third time this season. She had 36 digs during Iowa State wins last week versus Kansas State and Cincinnati. Van Gorp tops the Big 12 with 4.6 digs per set. Iowa State is home against Colorado tomorrow night. Major League Baseball, the American League Championship Series continued with Game 2, and it's all even after two games. The Tampa Bay Rays defeated the Cleveland Guardians 3-1, so the series even at one win each way. NHL hockey last night, checking the regional scores, the St. Louis Blues were 7-2 winners against the Ottawa Senators, the Chicago Blackhawks downed the Pittsburgh Penguins 5-3, and it was the Winnipeg Jets over the Minnesota Wild by a 5-2 final. And a former University of Northern Iowa softball slugger is joining the Panther coaching staff full-time. Addison McElrath will be an assistant coach this season. McElrath hit 26 home runs during her 152 games as a Panther. She graduated in 2025. Last season, McElrath was a graduate manager with the Panther softball program. Get sports each hour during the KXCL Morning News. 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
9: 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But what goes in must also come out. 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
12: One of my most detested chores growing up was cleaning up after our horse and 4-H calves in the barn. I couldn't believe how much poop those creatures would produce on a daily basis. Angie Rekintz is an extension field agronomist at Iowa State University. She says part of owning livestock on a small farm is knowing the output of each animal. As an example, one 1,100-pound horse will produce about 50 pounds of manure per day. What will you do with the manure? If you have to store it, will you have the space?
13: Storage can be a stockpile on the ground outside. Storage can happen in the barn itself. For example, like a bedded pack where we keep adding straw or hay to that bedding pack, and we might clean it out two or three times a year. Storage might be in an old manure spreader so we can get it land applied. Storage might be in a wheelbarrow. It might be in a couple of old garbage cans. So there's lots of opportunities for storage on small farms.
12: Rekintz says to get the most for your manure, spread it in fields and gardens as a nutrient source.
13: We want to make sure that when we're applying it to our gardens, we want to have a composted product, something that's going to reduce possible pathogen transmission to our fruits and vegetable crops in the gardens for anything that's going to be consumed by humans. Anything that's land applied in a crop production field, corn, soybeans, alfalfa, oats, whatever that case may be, can actually go on as a raw manure source.
12: Maybe you don't have a garden or field. In that case, check with your neighbors to see if they could use the compost. But be considerate. We all know manure stinks, and it's not nice to pile it up on the fence line of their backyard. Find more manure management tips at livingthecountrylife.com. I'll see you in the country.
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15: New York is officially the first state to ban the construction of data centers. But this opposition that data centers are seeing could be coming directly from China. A report from OpenAI details that distrust of data center development is likely connected to Chinese influence campaigns on Americans. President Trump took to Truth Social to share his take, saying in part, quote, "All of this income and other benefits will be going to red states and some blue, where data centers are sought as cash cows with lower taxes and record-setting jobs." For Hochul, she is mainly thinking of the energy piece. New York has gotten rid of more energy sources in the last 5 years than they've brought online. The White House says this is the reason for the state's energy crunch. Here's Energy Secretary Chris Wright.
16: Energy is expensive in New York and now sparse because of bad Democrat policies, nothing to do with data centers.
15: For Fox on Tech, I'm Madison Allworth, Fox Business.
1: News Talk 1540 KXCL, where Iowa comes to talk. The Iowa Economic Development Authority announced $385,000 in Empower Rural Iowa grants supporting 15 communities across the state. That includes a $50,000 housing grant in Eldora, where the city will remove 6 to 8 vacant, dilapidated homes that are no longer suitable for habitation. It creates redevelopment-ready lots for new housing. Eldora will coordinate property acquisition, environmental reviews, asbestos inspections, and demolition, then package the clearest sites to attract a developer. Meanwhile, in Elkader, the municipality will get $25,000 to create a housing development toolkit for 11 residential lots in its Breezy Summit subdivision. Several of those lots are suited to Homes for Iowa. That's a nonprofit that trains incarcerated Iowans in the building trades, while other lots require different home designs. And The Community Foundation of Northeast Iowa has awarded over $522,000 to 31 nonprofits serving Blackhawk County, supporting essential services and programs. The foundation says its grants support work ranging from health care and employment services to early childhood programming, the arts, and youth development. House of Hope and the YWCA of Blackhawk County received the largest single grants at $30,000 each. KXCL News Time is 7 o'clock. 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And good morning. Time for the latest from Fox.
17: President Trump spent the night in Las Vegas. I'm Dave Anthony, Fox News. After going to Alaska for another Republican rally, after Fox Power Rankings forecast Democrats are likely going to take control of the House in the November elections.
18: If you allow them to win, they're going to do it all over again. You'll be right back where you were. I call it the Dark Ages. 2 years ago, we were living in the Dark Ages. We were left at all over the world.
17: Today, the president will hold more GOP rallies in Arizona than Montana. Republicans are hoping to flip a Senate seat in Minnesota, where Democratic Congresswoman Ilhan Omar is under scrutiny. Monday, her home in Washington was raided in a Homeland Security immigration fraud investigation, and Fox's Madeline Rivera reports there's a financial probe, too.
19: Omar's assets were originally listed at around $30 million on her financial disclosure form. The number was later amended to under $125,000. Her team blamed paperwork errors. Omar's office says the Office of Congressional Conduct has cleared them of misconduct, but U.S. Attorney for D.C., Jeanine Pirro, says her office is focused on its own probe.
20: It doesn't matter what the House does. It doesn't matter, you know, what this agency or that does. We're looking at the facts. Based upon the facts, we'll follow them wherever they take us.
17: Now back to the president at that Alaska rally.
18: Oh, wait till you see what we do to Iran. We're gonna do a number. Wait till you see. They're just waiting.
17: As Iran continues to disrupt shipping in the Strait of Hormuz.
21: Reuters reports that Iran is using new tactics to target vessels in the strait. The IRGC is reportedly using unarmed spotters to increase the accuracy of their attacks. In recent days, multiple vessels have been targeted while transiting this critical waterway. In the past 2 weeks, 24 ships have been hit.
17: That's Fox's Trey Yingst in Tel Aviv. Pope Leo remains hospitalized in Rome. A Vatican statement says he had a tranquil night following surgery to remove part of his right lung where the Pope had a cancerous nodule. America's listening to Fox News.
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17: Big news is coming later this hour on the economy. We'll get an inflation report, the consumer price index for September, that's forecast to show an increase in the annual rate from August. At the same time we get that, millions of Americans who get Social Security payments will find out how much more they'll get next year.
28: Some analysts predict the Social Security cost of living adjustment for 2027 could be about 3.5%, increasing the average benefit check by nearly $68. Last year, it rose by 2.8%. Seniors, though, say even a higher adjustment is probably not enough to keep up with rising costs. An AARP poll recently found roughly 70% of adults over the age of 50 feel an increase of at least 5% would be needed, especially as parts of Medicare are expected to rise next year as well. Social Security's Old Age and Survivors Insurance Trust Fund is expected to be insolvent by the year 2032, and the Social Security Administrator recently said they're trying to shore up the program by purging millions of old and erroneous records and by using AI. Jessica Rosenthal, Fox News.
17: Now on Wall Street, ahead of the inflation-related news, stock futures are mixed up for the Dow, down for the NASDAQ. CVS is settling a lawsuit.
0: The Justice Department case against CVS began as a whistleblower lawsuit brought by a former CVS employee. The company was accused of helping to fuel the nation's deadly opioid epidemic by unlawfully dispensing drugs that were not medically necessary, including large quantities of opioids based on prescriptions from so-called pill mills. The lawsuit also blames staffing levels and performance metrics for a rush to fill prescriptions without verifying legitimacy, then seeking reimbursement from government programs, including Medicaid. CVS says it strongly disagrees with the claims and does not admit any wrongdoing, but will pay more than $300 million. Lisa Brady, Fox News.
17: In baseball, Tampa Bay got even. The Rays beat the Guardians 3-1 to tie the American League Championship Series at a game apiece. They'll shift tomorrow to Cleveland tonight. Game 3 of the NLCS. Milwaukee beat the LA Dodgers in the first two. I'm Dave Anthony. This is Fox News.
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5: The KCRG TV9 First Alert Forecast. Mostly cloudy today with a high near 66. Winds are out of the northeast at 5 to 15. Showers develop tonight with a low near 44. Winds are out of the east at 5 to 15. Rain likely tomorrow with a high near 59. Chance of showers tomorrow night with a low near 44. I'm TV9 First Alert Storm Team meteorologist A.J. Rickman on News Talk 1540 KXEL.
1: And right now, the latest temperature from Iowa City, 61 with overcast skies. In Mason City, just 49 degrees and cloudy. Fair and 49 in Ames. Cedar Rapids at 59, conditions overcast, wind out of the north at 13 miles per hour, and it's 49 degrees in Waterloo Cedar Falls with fair skies and a northwest wind at 7 miles per hour. From the KXEL News Center, there's a public input opportunity tonight related to Waterloo's potential hiring of a city manager. The committee working on that plan will meet at City Hall at 5:30. The session is scheduled to piece together the ordinance, which would cover the new position. A comment period is on tonight's agenda. Once the committee drafts an ordinance, it would go to the full city council. And Iowa State University Extension has released a publication designed to help beginning and experienced producers prepare for syrup season. The four-page guide, Maple Syrup Production, is available for free from the Iowa State Extension download store. The guide walks readers through each stage of the process, including choosing the right trees, tapping with care, boiling sap into syrup, and handling sap and finished syrup. Coming up during the KXEL Morning News, we look ahead towards market matters from the Iowa Agribusiness Radio Network in seconds. It's 7:08.
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7: It's a mostly red day on the screen, with the exception of the soybean complex. This is Market Matters on the Iowa Agribusiness Radio Network. I'm Dustin Huffman. Front month corn futures fractionally lower. Deferred contracts are mixed. Soybean futures right now anywhere from 6 to 7 cents higher. We'll take a look at those numbers here in just a moment. Yesterday we saw December corn drop a quarter cent. November beans was down 4 cents. December Kansas City wheat was down 3 cents as well. Corn basis was weaker on Tuesday as well. Row crop markets traded relatively quiet. The latest weekly export inspection data shows both corn and soybeans bookings running ahead of a year ago, which may have limited Tuesday's losses. After the close, the USDA reported the corn harvest nationally at 30%, while 46% of the soybean crop is out. Harvest weather is expected to turn wet in the Midwest again beginning tomorrow. A frost is expected in the Midwest this weekend as well. Regarding crop quality, some train shipments of soybeans headed to the Pacific Northwest are reportedly being rejected because of discoloration known as SBOC. Buyers are scrutinizing loads as soybean harvest nears its halfway point. Crude oil is rising early today amid ongoing attacks on shipping in the Strait of Hormuz. The Dow right now is up 207 points. European markets are higher. Asian markets aren't trading lower. Livestock side of things, cash market still at a standstill, especially in the north this week, as many feedlots are sitting full of cattle ready to ship any day, yet bids are difficult to get. Cash prices seem to be strong in the south, yet the north faces a power struggle of who will win as we wait and see what trades later this week. Opening cattle calls are going to be higher to steady. Hogs look to be lower. We'll take a look at the numbers next.
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7: December corn down 3/4 at 482 even. March down a half at 496 even. November beans up 6 3/4 at 1290 and a half. January up 6 3/4 at 1306 3/4. Soybean meal is $1.50 higher at 364.70. Soy oil 8 cents higher at 68.10. Chicago wheat down 3 1/4 at 666 even. Kansas wheat down 4 3/4. That's at 707 and a half. Kansas spring wheat down a nickel at $7.50. Minneapolis wheat up 2 1/2 at 691 and a half. That's Market Matters.
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12: Crystal Ball Politics. I'm Jeff Stein with today's Iowa Politics Report. Early voting begins today in Iowa, 20 days before the actual election date. Now, we've heard a lot in the past couple of weeks about trends in the election. First, it was that Democrats had a bit of an overall edge. Then it would be a blue wave. Then, don't count out the GOP, followed by, there's a true path to keeping a GOP majority in Congress, and now back again. Much of that is tied to polling data. Well, don't trust any of it. Anyone who says they know how this is all going to turn out is either spinning it to fit their own narrative or business model, or they're flat out lying. Doesn't matter which, the fact, and really the only fact, is that no one knows how the election will go. There are too many variables in too many places, and polling was far more reliable back in Iowa native George Gallup's day. And you can also forget national trends. There is no national race on the ballot as there is in a presidential year. Incumbents of both parties appear to be in trouble in both blue and red states. States that have been reliably red lately may not be in certain races due to the candidates themselves. Iowa falls into this category. And states that are basically blue are finding that there are too many shades of blue in the crayon box these days, and that could affect results there. I'm tempted to say there is one other fact, and that is that we'll have to wait until votes are counted on election night. But even that is in doubt, given how some states count and find votes. So block out the noise and stick with your plan to study races and make informed votes, no matter what people tell you the result is bound to be. And that's the Iowa Politics Report for Wednesday, October 14. On Twitter, Instagram, Gitter, Threads, and Truth Social, at Iowa Politics, I'm Jeff Stein on News Talk 1540 KXEL.
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13: The latest Fox News power rankings projects Democrats could take the House, with Democrats favored to win at least 219 House seats, compared with at least 198 for Republicans. 18 races remain toss-ups. A strong night for Democrats could give the party as many as 237 seats. The Senate picture is tighter. The Fox News power rankings forecast identifying six toss-up states: Alaska, Iowa, Maine, Michigan, Ohio, and in Texas. Though with the state of Minnesota also potentially in play, moving from likely D to lean D, where Michelle Tafoya is gaining ground against Lieutenant Governor Democrat Peggy Flanagan with 4 points in Flanagan's favor. In a race where the Fox News power rankings also shows 38% of independents breaking for Tafoya, 32% for Flanagan, with 29% still undecided. Jeff Manasso, Fox News.
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15: From the KCRG TV9 newsroom, I'm Jim Mertens. Farmers are behind schedule as they battle wet field conditions following one of the wettest Septembers on record. Iowa's Agriculture Department says 95% of the state's corn crop has reached maturity, which is on par with the five-year average. 14% of that has already been harvested. That's 20 percentage points behind the five-year average. As for soybeans, 31% has been harvested. That's 28 percentage points behind the five-year average. The EPA has announced a plan to protect demand for corn ethanol and Iowa farmers who grow it. It comes after the agency let a number of small oil refineries skip a requirement to mix ethanol into their gas, a move that threatened demand for hundreds of millions of gallons of biofuel. Yesterday, EPA Administrator Lee Zeldin announced from Piasta revisions that could require larger refiners blend more biofuels into their products to make up for the lost volume. Iowa Renewable Fuel Association says without the proposal, Iowans could lose jobs. In North Liberty, the city may take action on its automated license plate readers amid growing backlash to the use of flock safety cameras. The North Liberty Police Department implemented the cameras back in 2025, but some community members say they have privacy concerns. Some communities, such as Coralville, have already halted the use of the cameras. A longtime memorial to honor Iowa service members who died in action could be moved. Iowa's Deputy Adjutant General William McClintock said the memorial at the Iowa Capitol honoring those who died while serving in the Middle East could soon be replaced with a wall to honor past governors. Late yesterday afternoon, the governor's office denied that. The wall is called the Iowa Fallen Service Members Memorial. It's located just outside the governor's office and was established in 2006. Right now, there are around 100 Iowa service members on the wall. The current plans that were announced would have moved the memorial to a smaller but more highly trafficked part of the Capitol. The new memorial wouldn't include the pictures of the service members, but instead their nameplates and dates. I'm Jim Mertens for breaking news alerts and headlines anytime. Download the KCRG TV9 News app.
16: Of the two Iowa Senate candidates, Ashley Hinson shows up every day to fight for Iowa. Josh Turek, he doesn't. That's why sheriffs across Iowa are endorsing Hinson. She's focused on keeping Iowa families safe by supporting rural law enforcement, deporting illegal immigrants, and stopping deadly drugs from reaching our communities. From expanding mental health care for veterans to taking on health insurance companies to lower costs, it's Ashley Hinson that always shows up for Iowa.
19: But not Josh Turek. Turek missed more than half of his votes. When he did bother to show up, Turek supported welfare benefits for illegal immigrants and amnesty for criminal illegals. He voted with a radical left for taxpayer-funded sex change surgery and still supports biological men in girls' bathrooms. That's Josh Turek. Part-time legislator, full-time liberal, Iowa can't afford. Paid for by Fight on Iowa, not authorized by any candidate or candidate's committee. FightOnIowa.com. Fight on Iowa is responsible for the content of this ad.
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1: Mostly cloudy skies today. High temperatures this afternoon will be in the mid-60s. Overnight, mid-50s, with showers and storms developing, and rain becomes likely across a wide area of eastern Iowa on Thursday. Highs tomorrow on either side of 60 degrees. Friday around 56, mostly cloudy, windy, and cooler. And then a chance for some frost overnight Friday into Saturday with low temperatures down around 35. Saturday's high around 57. Even with plenty of sunshine expected, it won't get all that warm. Current conditions include Marshalltown, currently at 50 degrees with fair skies. It's 48 in Olwine, 59 in Cedar Rapids with overcast skies, and 49 and fair in Waterloo Cedar Falls. And coming up as the KXCL Morning News continues, we look ahead towards hearing about a plan to make some improvements around Janesville with some programs that are available in conjunction between the community as well as the Iowa Department of Transportation and the Iowa State University Extension Service. Stay with us. We'll talk with Janesville City Council Person Brenda Schmidtke. That's coming up. KXCL News Time is 7:19.
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1: News Talk 1540 KXCL, where Iowa comes to talk. Janesville has been selected to participate in Iowa's Living Roadways Community Visioning for 2027. That's a collaboration between the Iowa Department of Transportation, Iowa State University Extension, and Trees Forever, an Iowa-based nonprofit environmental advocacy organization, of course, the city of Janesville as well. And we're going to find out more this morning with Brenda Schmidtke, who's a member of the Janesville City Council and also works very closely with the Parks and Rec Department in Janesville. Brenda, thanks for being with us.
20: Yeah, thank you for having me.
1: This is a long-running program dating back to 1996, this Living Roadways effort. What does Janesville hope to accomplish as part of it this coming year?
20: Yeah, the history on this was pretty exciting to see. I'd heard about this program several times, and it always kind of sparked my interest of like, what could Janesville do? And one of the biggest things that kept coming to mind For myself, as being in this city council position for the first year, was more like, what does the community want to see? We've heard lots of things anywhere between a trail system that connects either to Cedar Falls or to Waverly or Denver, or possibly, you know, updating some of our sidewalks and transportation. Janesville is like no curb and gutter through most of it. And so there's a lot of times where people are walking the roadways, and that kind of deems for unsafety issues at times. You know, really, it's giving the community the opportunity to talk. That is my most exciting thing about this, is that I get to hear from the community through town halls or surveys, and then kind of see how this folds out.
1: What kinds of things has the community said to this point, or is that still part of the process, getting those surveys out to people? Have you at least had some anecdotal feedback from folks about their excitement for this program, which was announced last week?
20: Yes. So we went ahead and put a social media post out the end of September, and we had an overwhelming amount of responses, you know, for the most part, really positive. And a lot of that was anywhere from walking trails. We just

0: Living Roadways Community Visioning Program for 2027. Finding out about that. One thing I didn't hear you mention is, that, of course, a lot of folks know that Highway 218 runs right along the edge of Janesville as well. It's probably got more traffic than any other single road in or around the community. Is that something that's separate from the program as it's been described to you? Is there anything with the highway that people might notice if they're driving by in future years?
1: Yeah, so one of the biggest things, like you said, is the construction going on. The partnership that they have with Iowa DOT is actually pretty cool because that allows opportunity for us to learn more about the projects, the construction, what possibly could be. When I first moved to Janesville back, you know, about 2017, I noticed that our community sign was still on the old Waverly Road Highway. And so it's a beautiful sign, but with this new construction or new development in highway, no one was really seeing it if they were coming in from that part of town. And so back then we pulled a committee together to start putting, we put in a new welcome to Janesville sign. And so one of the things that we had to do is work with the DOT. And if people have worked with those type of entities before, it's kind of a process and you learn kind of what you can and can't do. And I think with having this community visioning program and its long history, this allows opportunity for partnership. Possibly grants. That's one of the biggest things is once the community will speak on what they're interested in, show some of the data, this partnering program will come in, provide feedback, feasibility studies, surveys. And then really that's, I think, where partnerships will start to bloom. You know, what does Janesville have to offer? What does our county have to offer? How can we utilize the partnerships that are already in place?
0: Seems like there's a combination of different possibilities between very functional things that you alluded to earlier, like sidewalks or improving trails, to things like beautification and community branding, like the signage that you mentioned. Do you have a sense of how other communities have used this, and have they been able to kind of strike a balance between those couple of different goals and probably a few others besides?
1: Yeah, so one of the things, my employment on my full-time side is going to different rural communities, and Parkersburg has been one that has utilized this program twice. You know, obviously in the results of the tornadoes, but one of the biggest things that they provided in this program was a walking trail that had a lot of beautification. You'll see that as you come in on that main corridor. And so it opens up the community to show more, just highlights it. I think it becomes very welcoming, and that is the hope, is that, you know, we, Janesville is between two larger communities, and oftentimes we have a lot of what we need in our community, but sometimes people go to other communities, and we would just love to have this as be an opportunity for people to see what Janesville has to offer. We have a great river system, and we often see that parking lot full of kayaks and trailers every weekend in the summer, so the hope is that, like Parkersburg, we can maybe use it more than once, that this will generate enough interest that we can see what other relationships need to be made. Currently, Dumont is also working on a trail system and connecting. And so I think that's just a big piece of it, is if trails are so big in Waverly and Cedar Falls, what would this look like if Janesville could connect that? I know we have biking groups that pass through Janesville all the time. And it would just be great for them to have a formal system to use.
0: Brenda Schmidtke is on the Janesville City Council. She's been with us this morning talking about Janesville's selection to participate in the Iowa's Living Roadways Community Visioning Program. Brenda, thanks so much and congratulations. Good luck with this project.
1: Thank you so much.
0: This is the station where Iowa comes to talk. 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
1: News. I'm CJ Papa. President Trump delivers a new warning to Iran during his rally in Alaska.
2: The president said we're going to do a number on Iran, but declined to go into detail about what that means. He also spoke about the Strait of Hormuz and the ongoing U.S. naval blockade. Reuters reports that Iran is using new tactics to target vessels in the strait. The IRGC is reportedly using unarmed spotters to increase the accuracy of their attacks.
1: Fox's Trey Yinks in Tel Aviv. President Trump went with Scylla to support the incumbent Senator Dan S. Sullivan, not Democrat Mary Peltola or the other Republican, Dan J. Sullivan.
3: They put him up to get a little confused, and actually, by mistake, he got 2.4%. That's a lot. That's too much. That could be the difference.
1: Today, the president heads from Las Vegas to Bullhead City, Arizona, then to Kalispell, Montana for a pair of rallies. 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
5: With the Bloomberg Small Business Report, I'm John Tucker. Dan Levy knew his pediatric practice was dying when he started dipping into his retirement savings to keep it open. His story underscores a segment of the small business community that's under increasing strain, the solo practitioner doctor's office. Levy, now 77, says that after building the practice over 47 years in the Baltimore suburbs, he reached a point where he couldn't pay his bills. Creditors were screaming at the door. He was borrowing money to maintain vaccine inventory. Then the Trump administration announced cuts were coming to Medicaid. For decades, primary care doctors for children have faced lower salaries and smaller payments from insurance providers. Independent physicians of all types have struggled to stay afloat as costs rise, and many have become a part of hospitals or private equity-backed groups, adding further pressure on standalone doctors' offices. And that's the Bloomberg Small Business Report.
6: 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Some purebred dogs cost more than others, but it may be hard to top Britain's well-bred border collies. Their natural instincts and ability to cover huge distances make them ideal to herd sheep and other livestock. Buyers from all over the world are paying as much as $30,000 at auction for border collie pups. One five-year-old dog's bought at auction now herd sheep in the shadows of Mount Fuji in Japan. I'm Tom Busby, Bloomberg Radio.
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8: It's October 14th, and this is your Fox Daily Snapshot. Today is Dessert Day, one of my favorite days on the calendar. 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On this day in 1964, civil rights leader Dr. Martin Luther King Jr. is awarded the Nobel Peace Prize for nonviolent resistance to racial prejudice in America. At 35, he was the youngest person ever to receive the honor. U.S. Air Force Captain Chuck Yeager becomes the first person to fly faster than the speed of sound in 1947. Born on this day in 1978, singer, songwriter, businessman, and dancer, Usher. Dying on this day in 2009, famous pro wrestler Captain Lou Albano, who suffered a heart attack. I'm CJ Papa. That's your Fox Daily Snapshot.
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10: The KCRG TV9 First Alert Forecast. Mostly cloudy today with a high near 66. Winds are out of the northeast at 5 to 15. Showers develop tonight with a low near 44. Winds are out of the east at 5 to 15. Rain likely tomorrow with a high near 59. Chance of showers tomorrow night with a low near 44. I'm TV9 First Alert Storm Team meteorologist A.J. Rickman on News Talk 1540 KXEL.
0: Skies are fair in Independence. Currently it's 50 degrees. Right now in Charles City, overcast conditions 52. It's 59 and overcast in Cedar Rapids, and currently 49 degrees with fair skies in Waterloo Cedar Falls. And from the KXEL News Center, on Tuesday evening, Linn County deputies and EMTs responded to a personal injury accident on Interstate 380 at the 35-mile marker. It was shortly after 8:30 p.m. when emergency personnel arrived to find 72-year-old Eric Wedeking of Clarksville riding a motorcycle when he attempted to merge onto Interstate 380 from the center point on-ramp. That ramp currently is in a construction zone. Wedeking lost control, laying his motorcycle down in the roadway. He was transported to a local hospital with what were believed to be non-life-threatening injuries. Earlier in the day, shortly after 8 a.m. Tuesday, there was another accident near the same location on Interstate 380. In that incident, 18-year-old Macy Hempstead was traveling northbound on the highway when she had a medical event that caused her to be distracted and veer into the median. Her vehicle had minor damage. There were two other minors in the vehicle at that time who suffered minor injuries. All three occupants were taken to Mercy Hiawatha with non-life-threatening injuries. It's 7:37.
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12: I'm Chad Pergram with the Speaker's Lobby. Regardless of the weather outside, it's often cloudy again most days in the atrium of the Hart Senate Office Building on Capitol Hill. The Hart Building houses the offices of nearly half of all senators and includes the suites for some committees. And while most of the work in the building is legislative, it also serves as a special public art gallery. Installed in the Hart Atrium is a gigantic sculpture mobile designed by Alexander Calder. It was put in the 1980s and called Mountains and Clouds. Huge sheets of black jagged steel rise from the atrium floor, representing mountains. But dangling from above in the cavernous vestibule are sheets of metal called clouds. A motor used to rotate the clouds, spinning them around, but that stopped working years ago. Democratic Connecticut Senator Chris Murphy pushed for the restoration of the artwork, along with independent Maine Senator Angus King. King complained that the, quote, significant work of public art stood incomplete for decades. But now the forecast is for clouds all the time, at least in the U.S. Senate. With the Speaker's Lobby, Chad Pergram, Fox News.
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15: 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I'm Riley Smith. The American Farm Bureau Federation is encouraged by the progress made on the renewable fuel standard. 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
15: Environmental Protection Agency Administrator Lee Zeldin was in Piosta, Iowa yesterday to announce a draft rule to reallocate renewable fuel volumes lost through small refinery exemptions. The rule would provide 100% reallocation of the renewable fuel volume requirements that were recently waived for 29 small refineries. Faith Parham, Deputy Chief Economist for the American Farm Bureau Federation, said the reallocation of the waived volume requirements is good news for U.S. agriculture.
17: So earlier they said that they would reallocate 100% of the small refinery exemptions, which we're really thankful for. And this announcement just gives us a little bit more details about when those reallocations will come into play and announces a comment period for industry to weigh in.
15: Parham said small refinery exemptions take renewable fuel volumes out of the U.S. market.
17: These reallocations make sure that these renewable fuel volumes get made, and they're made with North American feedstock. So think about your corn and your soybean oil. And so that's really great for American farmers and ranchers because it keeps that renewable fuel in production and ups those feedstock requirements.
15: Parham said this will maintain strong demand for U.S. feedstocks.
17: This is great for the farm economy because it keeps demand for our feedstock strong. So our corn, our soybean, canola, all of that is used for these renewable fuels. And by making sure that these volumes are reallocated, it'll make sure that demand is steady for U.S. farmers and ranchers.
15: For more information, visit fb.org. 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
19: Hello, I'm Jerry Stewart, and this is One Moment in America. There's a lot of talk today about freedom, but here's my question. Do we Americans really want freedom? One famous person in our U.S. history says we don't. I'll tell you that story after this important message.
20: Hello, Jerry Stewart here for Liberty Village. In case you missed the ribbon-cutting event for the Green Dragon Tavern last week, I wanted you to know that the grand opening did happen, and what an event it was. 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It was the place where they met to discuss the Boston Tea Party and freedom resistance was born. This was truly an American icon for our nation's freedom. So go to the Liberty Village website at www.libertyvillage.org for pictures, or for the best look, plan your visit to go to Liberty Village Park in Hurricane, Utah to see for yourself what was going on during the Great American Move for Freedom. Make your plans now. See you there.
19: There's so much talk today about freedom. Signs and banners saying, freedom at any cost, hands off, don't touch my freedom. But do we Americans really want freedom? Not according to famous psychologist Sigmund Freud. About freedom, he said this, most people do not really want freedom because freedom involves responsibility, and most people are frightened of responsibility. And you know, he might be right. Why else would so many in America today be so willing to give up so much of it? Think about it. I'm Jerry Stewart, and that was One Moment in America.
5: 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Some purebred dogs cost more than others, but it may be hard to top Britain's well-bred border collies. Their natural instincts and ability to cover huge distances make them ideal to herd sheep and other livestock. 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One 5-year-old dogs bought at auction now herd sheep in the shadows of Mount Fuji in Japan. I'm Tom Busby, Bloomberg Radio.
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2: From the KCRG TV9 Newsroom, I'm Jim Mertens. Farmers are behind schedule as they battle wet field conditions following one of the wettest Septembers on record. Iowa's Agriculture Department says 95% of the state's corn crop has reached maturity, which is on par with the five-year average. 14% of that has already been harvested. That's 20 percentage points behind the five-year average. As for soybeans, 31% has been harvested. That's 28 percentage points behind the five-year average. The EPA has announced a plan to protect demand for corn ethanol and Iowa farmers who grow it. It comes after the agency let a number of small oil refineries skip a requirement to mix ethanol into their gas, a move that threatened demand for hundreds of millions of gallons of biofuel. Yesterday, EPA Administrator Lee Zeldin announced from Piasta revisions that could require larger refiners blend more biofuels into their products to make up for the lost volume. Iowa Renewable Fuel Association says without the proposal, Iowans could lose jobs. In North Liberty, the city may take action on its automated license plate readers amid growing backlash to the use of flock safety cameras. The North Liberty Police Department implemented the cameras back in 2025, but some community members say they have privacy concerns. Some communities, such as Coralville, have already halted the use of the cameras. A longtime memorial to honor Iowa service members who died in action could be moved. Iowa's Deputy Adjutant General William McClintock said the memorial at the Iowa Capitol honoring those who died while serving in the Middle East could soon be replaced with a wall to honor past governors. Late yesterday afternoon, the governor's office denied that. The wall is called the Iowa Fallen Service Members Memorial. It's located just outside the governor's office and was established in 2006. Right now, there are around 100 Iowa service members on the wall. The current plans that were announced would have moved the memorial to a smaller but more highly trafficked part of the Capitol. The new memorial wouldn't include the pictures of the service members, but instead their nameplates and dates. I'm Jim Mertens for breaking news alerts and headlines anytime. Download the KCRG TV9 News app.
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0: Stray showers are possible today south of Interstate 80, but most places will stay dry under mostly cloudy skies. Highs will be in the mid to upper 60s. Lows tonight fall into the mid 50s as showers develop, primarily after midnight. For Thursday, look for a rainy day, highs in the upper 50s or low 60s. Rain will move out on Thursday night as a cold front passes, bringing windy and cold conditions. Lows on Thursday night fall into the mid-40s. Highs on Friday only make it into the low to mid-50s with mostly cloudy conditions and gusty winds. Those winds will die down as our first frost arrives on Friday night into Saturday morning. Lows will fall into the low to mid-30s, and then temperatures do slowly rebound during the weekend. Right now in Vinton, it's 52 degrees. Skies are fair. This hour, the latest temperature in Newton is 54, 59 and overcast in Cedar Rapids, 49 degrees with fair skies in Waterloo Cedar Falls. And coming up as the KXCL Morning News continues, we look ahead towards this morning's Fox Health Update, an Ag History Minute, of course, sports on the way too, and in just seconds, a Tech Mobility Minute with Ken Chester. 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
23: Buying a home has traditionally been America's pathway to building wealth, but today's housing market is challenging that assumption. Rising prices, higher mortgage rates, and ownership costs are changing the math. MarketWatch reports that the new Zillow research finds buyers in San Jose could spend more than 49 years saving for a down payment and break even financially compared with renting and investing. San Francisco approaches 47 years. Nationally, the combined timeline averages nearly 15 years. For younger Americans, homeownership requires serious financial planning. Do you think that owning a home is still the smartest investment? I'm Ken Chester.
24: Thank you.
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0: It's time for sports on KXEL. The UNI Panther men's basketball team won the Missouri Valley Conference tournament last March after the departure of head coach Ben Jacobs, and the Valley is betting against the Panthers this year. The MVC preseason poll did not include UNI anywhere in its top six, and that's all the conference released publicly yesterday. At the top of the conference, as the voters see it, Murray State, the Racers, got 32 of 48 first-place votes. Then Illinois State, UIC, Belmont, Valparaiso, and Bradley selected as the top six. The MVC last year was ranked ninth in men's college basketball across all Division I conferences. It's the best for the conference since 2018. For the second time this season, UNI Panther senior volleyball player Cassidy Hartman has been picked as the Missouri Valley Conference Volleyball Player of the Week. The pick was announced on Tuesday. It continues a streak of at least one Panther being recognized with an MVC Volleyball Weekly Award during each of this season's first 7 weeks. Hartman had 35 kills across seven sets in wins against Drake and Southern Illinois last week. She also turned in 29 total digs and finished both matches with a double-double stat line. UNI is now 6-0 in the Valley, 12-5 overall, going into a Friday match versus Valparaiso. In Ames, Rachel Van Gorp is the Big 12 Defensive Player of the Week for the third time this season. She had 36 digs during Iowa State Cyclone volleyball wins last week against Kansas State and Cincinnati. Van Gorp tops the Big 12 with 4.6 digs per set. Iowa State is home against Colorado tomorrow night. Major League Baseball, the American League Championship Series continued on Tuesday, and the ALCS now tied at one win apiece after Tampa Bay leveled the count against the Cleveland Guardians. 3-1 the win for the Rays in Game 2. NHL Regional Hockey last night, there were all three teams that were in action. The St. Louis Blues, the Chicago Blackhawks, and the Minnesota Wild all played. St. Louis and Chicago got wins. The Blues over the Ottawa Senators, 7-2. The Blackhawks beat the Pittsburgh Penguins, 5-3. But the Minnesota Wild fell to the Winnipeg Jets, 5-2. And a former UNI softball slugger is joining the Panther coaching staff full-time. Addison McElrath will be an assistant coach this season. McElrath hit 26 home runs during her 152-game career as a Panther. She graduated in 2025 and was an All-MVC selection on three different occasions. Last season, McElrath was a graduate manager with the program and now, again, a full-time assistant coach. Get sports each hour during the KXEL Morning News. 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
6: This is Fox on Health. Halloween is business as usual for adults, but for children, not so much, as more homes nationwide transform into haunted houses with decorations that can be very scary, sometimes very large, and very realistic. Psychology experts say young children may have a hard time understanding that the creepy sights and sounds are all pretend, so they're offering ways to help prepare little ones for spooky season to help put them at ease. Sarah Colad is a teaching professor of developmental psychology at Penn State. She says there are ways parents and caregivers can prepare kids, especially ahead of Halloween night. One way is to use visual techniques, showing them books and talking about what they might see. She also says adults should talk to children about what to do when things start to feel scary, like taking a deep breath or letting a trusted grown-up know you're feeling scared. For more health news, go to foxnewshealth.com. I'm Lisa Brady with Fox on Health.
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10: 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In 1873, Fred Hatch, a farmer from Illinois, built what is believed to be America's first variation of the modern silo, trying to figure out how to store grain on his farm, also combating spoilage and rodent damage. Early rounded silos, like Hatch's, were made of brick or wood using cement, much the same as they had used to make houses or barns. Many of those upright silos early on were not safe longer term. Other farmers tried a horizontal method, a cement wall called a pit silo. Both variations continue to be improved, and both are still in use today. That's today's American Agriculture History Minute. I'm Mark Oppold.
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12: New York is officially the first state to ban the construction of data centers. But this opposition that data centers are seeing could be coming directly from China. A report from OpenAI details that distrust of data center development is likely connected to Chinese influence campaigns on Americans. President Trump took to Truth Social to share his take, saying in part, quote, all of this income and other benefits will be going to red states and some blue, where data centers are sought as cash cows with lower taxes and record-setting jobs. For Hochul, she is mainly thinking of the energy piece. New York has gotten rid of more energy sources in the last 5 years than they've brought online. The White House says this is the reason for the state's energy crunch. Here's Energy Secretary Chris Wright.
24: Energy is expensive in New York and now sparse because of bad Democrat policies, nothing to do with data centers.
12: For Fox on Tech, I'm Madison Allworth, Fox Business.
0: News Talk 1540 KXEL, where Iowa comes to talk. A good Wednesday morning to you from the KXEL News Center. Absentee ballots will be available beginning today for voters ahead of the general election. That's the first Tuesday in November, coming up soon, of course, November the 3rd. Absentee ballots requested by mail will begin being mailed to voters today. The Blackhawk County Election Office will offer in-person absentee voting starting this morning through Monday, November 2nd, in the basement conference room at the Blackhawk County Courthouse. Regular voting hours Monday to Friday, 8 a.m. to 4:30 p.m. The election office will also be open for extended voting hours on Saturday, October the 31st, from 8 a.m. to 5 p.m. And there will be satellite voting in various locations in the county, including on the UNI campus, at several churches, and other places. The Iowa Economic Development Authority announced $385,000 in Empower Rural Iowa grants supporting 15 rural communities across the state. That includes a $50,000 housing grant in Eldora, where the city will remove 6 to 8 vacant, dilapidated homes that are no longer suitable for habitation. It creates redevelopment-ready lots for new housing. Eldora will coordinate property acquisition, environmental reviews, asbestos inspections, and demolition, then package the cleared sites to attract a developer. Meanwhile, in Elkader, the municipality will get $25,000 to create a housing redevelopment toolkit for 11 residential lots in its Breezy Summit subdivision. Several lots there are suited to Homes for Iowa. That's a nonprofit that trains incarcerated Iowans in the building trades, while other lots require different home designs. And the Community Foundation of Northeast Iowa has awarded over $522,000 to 31 nonprofits serving Blackhawk County, supporting essential services and programs. The foundation says its grants are able to get behind work ranging from health care and employment services to early childhood programming, the arts, and youth development. House of Hope and the YWCA of Blackhawk County received the largest single grants at $30,000 each. The foundation will open a new grant cycle starting in mid-November. Coming up, we'll turn the page and present the KXEL Live and Local program as Jeff Stein takes over following your latest top of the hour news. KXEL News Time, 8 o'clock.
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14: Prices keep getting inflated. I'm Dave Anthony, Fox News. That is in a new report this morning on the economy, the last inflation update before the elections.
15: It looks like it's accelerating. 0.6 month over month, in line with expectations on the headline. 3.7 is what we advance year over year.
14: Fox Business Network's Taylor Riggs, that 3.7% annual rate of inflation last month in the consumer price index is up 0.3 from August. Of course, part of the inflation story, high gas prices. Diesel hit a record last month. It's 23 cents under that now, but still at $6.29 per gallon. According to AAA, well over $2 higher than a year ago, and the price may not drop a lot for a while.
16: The International Energy Agency says supplies of diesel are expected to be low well into 2027. The Middle East and Russia are losing a combined 1.3 million barrels of exports a day as a result of armed conflict. This as President Trump's deal with Vladimir Putin to allow Russia to sell more fuel receives further criticism. Italian Prime Minister Giorgia Meloni calling it a very risky choice that gives Moscow legitimacy.
14: That's Fox's Jonathan Savage. Russia keeps violating a ceasefire President Trump had declared Sunday with Ukraine for both countries to stop attacking energy facilities. But Ukraine's president posted on X overnight another Russian barrage hit Ukraine's power grid, causing massive outages. The president warned Iran last night, we're going to do a number on them.
17: The big thing is they were not going to have a nuclear weapon, and they won't. That's buried under thousands of tons of rock.
14: That was at a rally for Republicans in Alaska last night where there's a close Senate race. He spent the night in Las Vegas. More GOP rallies today for the president in Arizona and Montana. Now an update on Pope Leo from Fox's Alicia Cunha.
25: The Vatican confirming that Pope Leo rested well after surgery to remove a cancerous growth from his right lung. The Pope has been diagnosed with lung cancer, but no word on the stage or what further procedures or treatment.
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14: Well, back to that Trump rally last night in Alaska. The president also made news announcing he is
29: pardoning two diesel mechanics prosecuted under the Biden administration. The men pleaded guilty to violating the Clean Air Act after removing federally required pollution control equipment from diesel trucks. Both were fined $66,000. Trump invited them on stage, criticizing their prosecution.
17: They want to put them in jail for 10 years because they fixed an engine. How sick.
29: Trump signed unconditional pardons while prosecutors maintained the modifications illegally disabled equipment designed to reduce harmful emissions. Matt Murphy, Fox News.
14: Philadelphia's progressive DA is pointing a finger at police in an ongoing investigation into the suspect in an officer's murder.
2: Philadelphia District Attorney Larry Krasner says the city worker accused of ambushing the officers last weekend should never have been on the streets. He says Eric Lewis had been charged with murder and assault in a 2019 road rage shooting, but he says the case fell apart because of a flawed police investigation, forcing the judge to find him not guilty. Lewis then faced additional assault and firearms charges in 2021, but that case never proceeded to trial following the death of a key witness. Lewis is currently facing dozens of charges in the fatal shooting of a Philadelphia police officer, Shane Sieber, and the wounding of his partner. Sue Guzman, Fox News.
14: On Wall Street, stock futures are falling after that inflation report showed a bigger rise in consumer prices than expected, down more than 100 points for the Dow and the NASDAQ. Now to the baseball playoffs.
5: One bouncing ball. Walls makes the play. Brian Baker closes it down.
14: The final out on TBS. The Tampa Bay Rays beat the Cleveland Guardians 3-1 to tie the American League Championship Series at a game apiece. Tonight, the National League Championship Series resumes in Los Angeles. The Milwaukee Brewers trying to take a 3-0 lead on the defending champion Dodgers. I'm Dave Anthony. This is Fox News.
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9: From the KCRG TV9 newsroom, I'm Jim Mertens. Farmers are behind schedule as they battle wet field conditions following one of the wettest Septembers on record. Iowa's Agriculture Department says 95% of the state's corn crop has reached maturity, which is on par with the five-year average. 14% of that has already been harvested. That's 20 percentage points behind the five-year average. As for soybeans, 31% has been harvested. That's 28 percentage points behind the five-year average. The EPA has announced a plan to protect demand for corn ethanol and Iowa farmers who grow it. It comes after the agency let a number of small oil refineries skip a requirement to mix ethanol into their gas, a move that threatened demand for hundreds of millions of gallons of biofuel. Yesterday, EPA Administrator Lee Zeldin announced from Piasta revisions that could require larger refiners blend more biofuels into their products to make up for the lost volume. Iowa Renewable Fuel Association says without the proposal, Iowans could lose jobs. In North Liberty, the city may take action on its automated license plate readers amid growing backlash to the use of flock safety cameras. The North Liberty Police Department implemented the cameras back in 2025, but some community members say they have privacy concerns. Some communities, such as Coralville, have already halted the use of the cameras. A longtime memorial to honor Iowa service members who died in action could be moved. Iowa's Deputy Adjutant General William McClintock said the memorial at the Iowa Capitol honoring those who died while serving in the Middle East could soon be replaced with a wall to honor past governors. Late yesterday afternoon, the governor's office denied that. The wall is called the Iowa Fallen Service Members Memorial. It's located just outside the governor's office and was established in 2006. Right now, there are around 100 Iowa service members on the wall. The current plans that were announced would have moved the memorial to a smaller but more highly trafficked part of the Capitol. The new memorial wouldn't include the pictures of the service members, but instead their nameplates and dates. I'm Jim Mertens for breaking news alerts and headlines anytime. Download the KCRG TV9 News app.
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20: The KCRG TV9 First Alert Forecast. Mostly cloudy today with a high near 66. Winds are out of the northeast at 5 to 15. Showers develop tonight with a low near 44. Winds are out of the east at 5 to 15. Rain likely tomorrow with a high near 59. Chance of showers tomorrow night with a low near 44. I'm TV9 First Alert Storm Team meteorologist A.J. Rickman on News Talk 1540 KXEL.
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4: 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On this Wednesday, I'm thinking about the 1960s. Back then, flower power was blooming in the USA. Instead of capitalism, folks would share the land. All would be groovy far out. Today, the radicals are back. Some people are actually voting for them. But it's a false promise. Freedom and capitalism will prevail no matter what happens in November. Can you dig it? The movement on the left is being driven by income inequality. The poor in America are susceptible to that pitch. Jealousy is part of it, but helplessness is too. On election day, many voters will be clueless about what's going on in the real world. They will buy the lie. As for economic equality, it's a grotesque fantasy. If the left had any effective policies, California wouldn't be the mess it's in, or New York, or Chicago, not to mention France, which is collapsing under the socialist economic governance. The only positive here is that the Mao Brigades will soon evaporate, as all other radical movements in America have. The younger crew will hopefully wise up once they take on increased responsibilities, like kids. Short-term forecast for the USA, turbulence. Long-term, things will work out. Back in a moment. 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With forged paperwork and a signature, they can claim control of your property on record, then take out loans or sell it for quick cash. 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That is the Morning O'Reilly Update. More analysis later on.
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8: 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We are now getting deeper into October. Halloween costume ideas are coming out. Maybe it's already complete in your house. Ours is still up for debate. We'll see what happens as we get a little bit closer. But we're just going to get right into some of the topics because we've got some really good stuff to talk about on today's episode, Jan. And we're just going to get into this. Obviously, we looked at a lot of radar in September with how wet it was around the area. Thankfully, it's been a little bit drier as of late. Sometimes when I look at the radar, I see a thin band of rain ahead of the main area of rain. And the question is, why does this happen?
10: This is a great one. And I'm sure a lot of people have seen this before. And most people probably just assume, no, it's just rain. But rarely when whatever that is gets to you, is there precipitation falling? So what that actually is, a lot of people maybe have heard the term gust front before. And essentially what it is that is the kind of where the leading edge of the storm, where the wind picks up. And what you're seeing on the radar is actually what the wind is blowing around. So it could be leaves, it could be bugs, it could be pieces of corn stalk. It could be a bunch of different things like that are essentially getting blown in front of the storm as the winds are kind of diving down, hitting the ground, spreading out and pushing out in front. And if you watch radar for a extended period of time, generally that little kind of thin line starts very close to a stronger storm. And over time, it gets a little further out and kind of, starts spreading out further from where the storm actually is. Again, because what's happening is the winds are coming down, hitting the ground and kind of spreading out. And so they're spreading out further and further and further away. So that's what it is. It's bugs, it's leaves, it's, just biological debris from the world around that's getting blown around, that's light enough for the winds to be able to pick it up and move it around. And radar, how it works is it is hitting something. The pulse gets sent out from the radar beam, it hits something and it comes back. So radar doesn't know if it's hitting a leaf or if it's hitting a raindrop or something on general reflectivity, which is what most people think of as quote unquote radar. We do have other special dual pole products that we can use to help us see those different shapes and stuff. But in general, if you're just looking at basic radar and you see something, you think it's rain, but radar itself, that pulse doesn't know what the shape of that thing is or what the makeup of that thing is. And so it just comes across as that kind of green or blue or whatever your color table is of the lightest precipitation. So yeah, it's kind of fun to see.
8: Yeah. And there's a way to actually experiment with this if you really want to. I would recommend doing it outside, preferably in a garage, especially if you've taken liberty over the past week to 10 days of kind of cleaning things out for the fall, maybe sweeping the garage out. You ever take a shop vac and put it in reverse?
10: Oh, yeah.
8: Same thing. Aim the hose at the ground and watch what the dust does. It blows away from you. Yep. If you were to actually record that process on a phone in super slow-mo, what you'd see is the air actually hits the ground and it doesn't just stay on the concrete floor. It actually kicks some of it up. And with these storm downdrafts that are going on, the storm downdraft hits the ground and spreads out, very much like that shop vac air plume hits the garage floor, spreads out, kicks the dust back up. And you can actually see the dust go back up in the air again. Mm-hmm. And so that's the exact same science behind this, except you could recreate it in your own environment. I wouldn't do it in your house. I'd do it outside your house. But that's the science. That's the science behind exactly what Jan was saying.
10: Yeah. Or if you haven't cleaned the garage yet, you can go try that now and test it out. And
8: then... Or just get the leaf blower out and blow leaves with it.
10: There you go.
8: And if you have a leaf blower, I don't particularly have one, but it's the same science. Put it straight down in a pile of leaves, a couple feet off the ground, and just watch what happens. Yeah. The leaves bounce right back up again. And it's the exact same thing.
10: If you don't have one of these fun power tools either, you can just get a little pile of dust or, maybe flour or something. And just blow on it, right?
8: Yeah. Very much so.
10: Basically, it's that quick burst of air that you can actually see what's going on.
8: Yeah. You shouldn't have to spend any money for this experiment.
10: Please don't.
8: No, please don't do that.
10: Don't send us the bill either.
8: No, that'll go in the non-expense column. Not approved.
10: Yeah.
8: Not at all approved.
10: All right. We're keeping on the theme of moving air here for this next question. Why does high pressure mean sinking air? And why does low pressure mean rising air? Okay, we've talked about this a lot where we say, well, high pressure is rising or high pressure is sinking, excuse me. Low pressure is rising, but we haven't maybe dove into the science behind why that's the case.
8: Right. And so a lot of it just comes down to some of the horizontal motion with the air initially. It does have a drive into the vertical though. And so what I used to think growing up was wrong, until I actually went to college and figured out what was correct. when I saw, I always figured that high pressure air was flowing away from high pressure systems, which is generally correct. It's flowing out and away. But in low pressures, I thought, all right, the low might be, because I was taught this in school and it's dead wrong. The low is like your bathroom tub drain. It's the lowest area, so all the moisture is going to flow there. No, that's not true. So I went, all right, so then if that's not true, then what is true? So if you have a lower area of pressure and higher pressure air is surrounding you, at least relatively, then the air can't go underground to fill that void. It actually starts to converge in the horizontal plane. And so it comes in from the east and west. Let's just keep it simple. And if it collides there, that's fine, but it can't go underground. It has to go upward. And so your low pressure systems actually have upward motion associated with them just because of converging air. Likewise, high pressure is diverging air. The air is coming apart. And so as it's doing so, it's going down and away from the high pressure system. Denny Frary was a longtime chief meteorologist at KCRG. And to this day, since the 1970s, there's only been two chief meteorologists at that TV station. And Denny would always explain it on the air like this, from the mountain of the high to the valley of the low is how he would put it. Like air running down a mountainside. So that's not, you know, 100% accurate, but it's pretty close for people to understand. Yeah. At least that's where the wind direction is going to be coming. But then you've got all these various different forces and things like that. But if air is going to pool up somewhere, it's going to have a higher pressure to it. And so as a result, you don't see the air parcels going up or down, being able to condense into cloud particulates and cloud droplets and eventually precipitation. If it's a high pressure situation and the air is moving down and away, then you're not getting that lift, that upward motion to create precipitation, to create clouds. You'll get the opposite with that. So that's our general difference there. In terms of like the wind flow and everything, that gets into some pressure gradient and Coriolis force type things. But the big thing is if you can just understand this term, the low pressure system is creating a void in the atmosphere and surrounding air is coming in to fill that void. It's colliding in like an offensive line and a defensive line. Nobody's going to go
10: underground. We're back in football season. The football analogies are back.
8: we've got both lines going against each other, and no player is going to go underground. If anything, a player is going to go up and over the top of the line.
10: Yep.
8: Upward motion. So that's one way to think about it. And I think if you realize what low pressure is, you realize that high is the exact opposite. So that's kind of how I think I would take that and explain that going forward.
10: Yeah, no, I like that explanation a lot. I don't have much to add to it. I think you covered it all.
8: You know what I will tell you, though? Temperature plays a role in pressure quite often. And my wife is super sensitive to pressure shifts. And usually in the early evening, she'll let me know the pressure's doing something. And in reality, you've looked out the window all day long. The sky's been clear. If you have a home weather station, as the air warms up, it actually has less pressure by default. Mm-hmm. And then as it cools down shortly after sunset, it's usually cooling. So in the absence of the air moving around, any major weather changes, if it's the same air mass, it does change throughout the day. It's not like it sits at the same pressure all day long. As the air warms, it changes its pressure a bit. And then as it quickly cools after dinner, which this time of year, you'll notice it a lot. If you're outside at 5 o'clock and go back out at 7, there might be a 20 degree difference between when that happens. And the air pressure will go up with that localized cooling because cooler air is more dense and it's essentially going to weigh a little bit more. So that's just a little piece of trivia there too. It's a small change, but it does happen with the way that our days work.
10: Absolutely. And speaking of that little bit of trivia you gave us, we'll get into our trivia question, which deals with a lot of the same concepts that you just noted here, Kai. So something else you might start to notice a lot more here this time of year is that your little tire pressure light is turning on a lot more and you got to go stop at the gas station or get the air compressor out and fill them up. Well, today's question is exactly about that. Tires lose about 1 to 2 PSI for what change in temperature? So as the temperature is going down, we just noted with Guy, right, that temperature drop is mean that we're going to have a pressure change also. So for tires losing about 1 to 2 PSI, what do you think that temperature difference is? We'll give you some multiple choice on this one. Do you think it's 1 to 2 degrees Fahrenheit, about 5 degrees Fahrenheit, about 10 degrees Fahrenheit, or about 20 degrees Fahrenheit? So again, tires lose about 1 to 2 PSI for what change in temperature? 1 to 2 degrees, 5 degrees, 10 degrees, or 20 degrees? We'll be back with the answer here in just a few.
8: All right, hopefully you had a chance to think about that. And we know that we're going to lose some pressure as the temperature falls. But the specific part about this was what change in temperature? And the answer on this is C, 10 degrees. So tires will lose about 1 to 2 PSI for every 10 degree temperature change. Now, that is not voodoo. That is from Jiffy Lube and the Firestone Total Auto Care Center websites. So those are my citations for that. But here's what it means for you. If you have a tire that is currently running at 37 PSI and you park your car outside, and let's say you went out and did some errands and it was 65 degrees that afternoon when you were out driving around, I would think that the air inside your tire would at least take on that temperature, if not more, because of the friction of the road, you know, heat from the engine, things like that. Well, then you park that in the driveway, and let's say you go from 65 down to 35. That next morning, it's a 30 degree change. So by this math, that's

0: 8:30 in the afternoon when you get off work, now the tire light's gone.
1: Yep.
0: And you get it exactly. back home again. And then the next morning it turns back on again. And you're like, what is going on? This is what's happening. Now, I learned to drive on my 88 Buick Skylark. That was before any of this fancy stuff. And then I got my 99 Ford Ranger. Never had a tire light. The 04 Venture van. I drove that thing with a flat right front. Never had a tire light. So tire lights to me are annoying, but I understand why they exist. I understand why we have them in modern day vehicles. But I'm just telling you, as October and November move on and you park your vehicle outside, even if you don't, even if your garage takes on a little bit of that cool air, you may notice your tire light coming on more. And that's just, I think, a good physical, scientific reason as to why. Good chance there's nothing wrong with your tire. You just need to head up to Quickstar or Casey's or whatever's close to you eventually and pop some more air in there. And if you do it as part of routine maintenance, you know, the dealerships and mechanics will probably say, notice you're a little low on air, probably because of the weather. We'll get you aired back up. And all of a sudden, now you're good to go. So as you can see, you know, in the summertime versus the wintertime, if you have a 100-degree temperature swing, it's a huge difference. For those that do sports, don't leave your basketball in the trunk all night. Because by the time you get to the gym the next day, it's flat.
1: Yep.
0: Nothing's wrong with the ball. It's just that the air takes up a whole lot less space when it's cold and dense like that. So then you'll be showing up to your basketball game with a flat basketball. You didn't do anything wrong. You just left it in the trunk outside. When in reality, you should have left it in the 65-degree house instead of the 10-degree below zero winter night. Makes a difference. If you don't believe me, try it. I don't want you to have a flat basketball.
1: Yeah, you can do that with balloons. When I would do school visits at our station, we had this like beach ball with like weather questions all over it. And sometimes we would leave that in our weather car overnight if, you know, we were doing back-to-back school visits or something. And yeah, I had that happen multiple times. Or honestly, because it was such thin material, obviously a basketball a little thicker, you know, so it's going to take a little bit more time to take on those temperature differences. But this little plastic beach ball thing, like you could literally, I could have it under my arm as I was walking out of the station on a cold winter day. And by the time I got to the car, you know, in the parking garage, it was already changed. You know, deflated and a little bit more malleable. But then you put it in the car that's warming up and drive, you know, an hour to wherever you're going, and it's perfectly fine again. So you can see that in real time with those kinds of things.
0: Yeah, it's kind of cool. If you're really impatient and you want to see this today, go, if you don't have a 2-liter bottle or a 20-ounce bottle, go to your neighbor's house and get one of theirs. Because they probably have, somebody's got a 20-ounce bottle.
1: Ask first.
0: Somebody's got a 20-ounce bottle laying around or a 2-liter laying around. And just take it in the kitchen and just put the cap on it. And then just set it outside. And then when you wake up in the morning, or even just after 15 minutes, you'll see that it is contracted, pulled in a little bit. So it's good science. It's a very solid science. So another experiment where it shouldn't cost you anything.
1: Exactly.
0: No, definitely shouldn't. So I guess we're going to continue on with this changing theme here. So this is a follow-up from an earlier episode. Why does a weather balloon expand as it rises? Why is that?
1: Yeah, we mentioned this, what was it, 6.2, where we talked about weather balloons a little bit and just kind of all things weather balloons. So if you're curious about that, go back and listen to that. But one of the things we said is, well, as they, you know, get higher up in the atmosphere, they pop. So I think the question is basically like, what's going on? Why is that happening? It is essentially, as has been the topic here all show, it's a pressure change. So basically, as you go up through the atmosphere, you have lower pressure. So you have less air outside the balloon pushing in on the balloon from the outside, so that inside air pressure becomes higher than the surrounding air around the balloon. So it's continues to expand.

0: And as with any material, right, there are limits of how far that latex material can stretch. And so once it gets to the point in the atmosphere where the pressure outside is so low compared to the inside and it can't expand anymore, then it pops. So yeah, just there pressure changes.
1: Yeah, very basic stuff, but we see it a lot. We see it a lot. And that's also, you know, to what you mentioned, a reason why it's going to get colder in the upper parts of the atmosphere as well.
0: Yeah.
1: If we think about our physical laws here, we're cooling and we're going to just boop, boop, boop, boop, boop, and we have to expand that out to try and conserve what we've got inside that balloon. And that's the big thing.
0: Everything's connected.
1: That. It is. It is. Yeah, no question about it. So another one, if you don't have a balloon laying around the house, somebody in your block probably does.
0: Probably.
1: And that, and another fun experiment with air pressure on that one is just what I always did growing up. Blow them up and then just let them fly around.
0: Oh, yeah.
1: Don't tie the end off. Just let it go. And that's a great air pressure experiment because you've got greater air pressure inside the balloon versus out. And it just goes until it's done.
0: You know, I saw an experiment recently online because my algorithm is super fun and just full of science experiments because that's the thing that I sit and watch for hours on end. But they had this like special two-way valve. And it had two balloons connected to it. One was blown up pretty far. One was not blown up quite as much. And he was just kind of doing, you know, out on the street asking like, which one do you, if I open this valve so that the air between the two balloons can flow freely, what do you think is going to happen? What do you think would happen, Kai?
1: I would think it would equalize.
0: Yes,
1: close
0: so that's
1: to it.
0: What I would have thought too.
1: Yeah.
0: But what happens basically is one of them gets filled up more than the other, and I have to remember which way it goes, but it should be the bigger one gets bigger, I believe, which is counterintuitive because of that, because of the pressure change and how basically the amount of balloon material that's pushing in on the air. Think of it as like, if you were blowing up a balloon, is it easier to start blowing it up, or is it easier after you've kind of gotten it started? The material of the balloon, it gets a little bit easier. We have gone completely off of weather balloons now. We're just on balloons, but the same principle kind of follows, right?
1: Yeah,
0: so
1: it's all good.
0: Just another fun little thing that I found recently.
1: Yeah.
0: All right. Talking about how everything's connected, you know, all of the things with weather, it's not just one simple, this is the reason. There's so many different facets to all of it. That's why it's so complicated. That's why it's a science. We're going to dive into a little bit of radar and changing daylight. So you may have noticed here recently that if you go to bed and check the radar right before bed or something, that there's a lot more stuff, a lot more clutter on the radar than you would normally expect to see. So what is going on around that time, around sunset, that we're getting more stuff cluttering up the radar, Kai?
1: Well, what winds up happening is everything radiates. So you, me, a glass of water, something that's been out in the sun, it radiates. When we start to lose the daylight of the day, now the net radiation is outward. So surfaces are cooling very quickly. And you'll know this, but even an hour after sunset, go out and touch your car. It's chilly. Even if the air isn't that cool, your car is actually quite chilly. Roof shingles get chilly as well. Part of the reason why cars and roof shingles get frosty first. Your lawn is probably starting to cool down. Sidewalks are starting to cool down. And so as a result, we're actually seeing what we call an atmospheric inversion setup, where the warm air left over, maybe at a few thousand feet up, is still sitting there. It hasn't gone anywhere. But the stuff down near the ground is cooling so quickly, it's actually cooler down near the ground than it is about 1,000 feet up. So when the radar's beam goes around in circles, if you did an animation of it all day long, let's say there was really not much precip anywhere, you would see a few speckles around what we call the radome, which is where it's circulating, and that's the initial, you know, buildings and other vegetation and things that the beam might be hitting, and then it clears out. You don't see anything. At night, When this inversion starts developing, it can actually work to bounce that radar beam downward and hit some of those targets on the ground. And so you see this circular just expansion of what we call radar echoes. And a lot of times people see that and they think that it's like the government at work or something, like mind control is beginning. And you can see all the Weather Service offices in cahoots, you know, trying to turn this on and make us all believe the same thing. It's actually not true at all, because you can watch it from the East Coast to the Central to the West. And why? It's because the sun is going down and the atmosphere is becoming stable. Now, if there's precipitation in the area, or the Weather Service is running their radar in a different mode, this doesn't apply. This may be totally different, because there's clear air mode and precipitation mode, and then there's various what they call volume coverage patterns behind that, which we won't get into today. But that's the chief reason, is you're starting to see this happen. And then in the mornings, you see the reverse happen. You see the circles shrink back. Sometimes you'll actually see birds taking off. We call those roost rings. They're really cool. Roost rings are very neat. They look like little splashes on the radar screen. But I can assure you the radar is just, it's picking up on something. And there's a good chance that beam is getting ducted down to the ground. And then once you get to 10 or 11 in the morning, sun is out, and you'll see a really clear radar picture. We see clutter with wind turbines a lot as well. So you might see those light up at night, especially or in the early morning. So that's just a bit of an explanation as to why you see radar become really busy at night, even though there's absolutely no precip and sometimes not even a cloud in the sky.
0: Yeah, so, radar can see all kinds of things. You know, we talked about that with the bugs and stuff at the start of the show, right? Like, there are all kinds of things that radar can see, or sense, I guess, that we maybe aren't intending it to, you know, we want it to be good at rain, but radar was first developed by the military to see planes, right? Mm-hmm. Like that's what it was for, and rain kept getting in the way and cluttering up the picture, and they're like, oh, this is really good for this. So it all that radar is doing is it is picking up on something, it is sensing something. It is not only able to sense weather. We just have it angled upward so that it is where weather is happening, right?
1: Right. And sometimes when it's rain, it's very obvious to everybody what the radar is detecting. Other times, you need a meteorologist to look at it, and you need somebody to translate it for you to everyday language. And so hopefully what we just discussed was everyday enough to have you learn something, because in the fall, this is very common. This is very, very common that we see this happen.
0: Yep. So. And during those transitional seasons. Mm-hmm. Absolutely.
1: Yep.
0: All right. Well, that brings us to the end of yet another episode of Weathered Questions. We hope you learned something today. We hope you can share something maybe in conversation with your friends and family. That is really the best way to support the show. The second best way is to send us your questions. Let us know what's on your radar. Let us know what you are wondering, so we can continue to keep those questions coming in and are able to keep this show going. Do that to our email at weatheredquestions, weatheredquestions. Questions. I almost misspelled it.
1: Yeah, you did.
0: Don't forget the ED. You're close. That's the main part. That's the main part of me spelling it out. Don't forget the ED at the end. weatheredquestions@gmail.com. We want to know what's on your radar. And thank you, as always, for following along. Until next time, stay safe.
2: This is Carol Platt-Liebau for townhall.com. Pollsters in the media are predicting a blue wave. They point to President Trump's low approval ratings and Democrats' lead in congressional polling. But this election is no foregone conclusion. For one thing, summer Senate polls in recent election cycles have often overstated Democratic support. A polling lead isn't a victory. For another, Republican committees and outside groups have a huge financial advantage. Some major Democratic donors are withholding money from the National Party, still angry about how their donations to Kamala Harris's campaign were spent. That leaves less money for ads and getting voters to the polls. And in close races, those resources can make the difference. Republicans still face a steep climb. Second-term midterms are notoriously tough for the president's party. But predictions don't decide elections. Voters do. And this election is far from over.
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6: 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That's what liberal Lindsey James called transgender surgeries for minors.
7: Gender-affirming care is medically necessary.
6: That's radical. On every issue, liberal Lindsey James is just too extreme. Lindsey James wants to tax your Social Security, taking money away from seniors and robbing them of their benefits. That's just wrong. And when it comes to keeping you safe, Lindsey James turned her back on victims of domestic abuse. In the state legislature, Lindsey James voted against tougher penalties for domestic abusers and voted to make it easier for violent offenders to get out on bail. Liberal Lindsey James left victims in harm's way and put you at risk. Liberal Lindsey James, wrong for kids, wrong for seniors, and too dangerous for us.
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11: The KCRG TV9 First Alert Forecast. Mostly cloudy today with a high near 66. Winds are out of the northeast at 5 to 15. Showers develop tonight with a low near 44. Winds are out of the east at 5 to 15. Rain likely tomorrow with a high near 59. Chance of showers tomorrow night with a low near 44. I'm TV9 First Alert Storm Team meteorologist A.J. Rickman on News Talk 1540 KXEL.
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13: Let's go now to the Patriot Mobile Newsmaker line, and I'm pleased to welcome Todd Sheets. Mr. Sheets is a retired real estate investment banker, and now he is an author and commentator. You can read his work at his Substack site, which is toddsheets.substack.com, or go to his website. You can see it there as well, toddsheetswriter.com. Mr. Sheets, Jeff Stein filling in for Todd today. Good to talk to you again, sir. How are you?
14: Jeff, I'm doing fantastic, and it's great to be with you again.
13: Recently, you posted at your Substack an interesting piece about the China-U.S. economic relationship in the wake of the Trump-Xi summit. And there are some folks who are kind of taking jabs at it, saying, well, it didn't do anything, it wasn't important, it was nothing more than photo ops. What's your assessment of that?
14: Yeah, I think that the criticisms of Trump that kind of have come from both sides of the aisle in some cases are misplaced in that they fail to understand that what he's doing is managing the Xi and China relationship in the context of a total change in the geopolitical kind of global picture. You know, and if you just think about it, since his first term, first of all, we've significantly increased tariffs on China as a result of Trump's administrations from about 3% when he first came into office in Trump 1.0 to somewhere around 25 to 30% today, which I think is part of isolating China and help rebuilding America. At the same time, we've seen a dramatic swing in Latin America away from China's influence, Russia's influence, away from left-oriented policies and back towards pro-American, pro-capitalism-oriented policies, largely because of the efforts of Trump. And specifically, we've seen big changes, you know, happening there in Venezuela and in more recently, we're looking at things in Cuba. North of us, we've seen a big change with the recent agreement in Greenland, where we've got, you know, perpetuity, exclusive rights to put military bases there and make a buildup that will help protect the north waterways that are so critical to the future up there. We've seen it in Europe and we've seen it in the Middle East. And so I think one of the big things that Trump is doing is he's dramatically resetting the chessboard, if you will, in our favor, but at the same time trying to make Xi feel like he's building a relationship and a friendship with America that helps keep that relationship in the best place it can possibly be while Trump is pushing through these other initiatives.
13: Too many times, it is my opinion, that folks who try to analyze this, in other words, let's analyze the Chinese mindset, they make the presumption that their system is like ours and that their people will respond as our people would and their leaders act as our leaders would. You've got to understand the mindset of the system first, and that makes a big difference in how you deal with them, correct? My point is, I don't think that people, as they analyze it, are coming at it the right way.
14: Yeah, I completely agree with you, Jeff. I mean, you have to keep in mind, in these kinds of communist-controlled authoritarian systems, you basically got a small group of about 10 people, which are basically, or less, I think it's about 7 at this point in time, that are really the inner circle for Xi and the people that are really making the decisions to run China. And they have to repress basically 1.4 billion people and keep them from having the freedoms and the economic opportunities that a system like ours would bring to them, which would be substantially better for them all the way across the board. But they have to repress and suppress those freedoms and opportunities in order for them to stay in power. And, you know, that creates a totally different equation in terms of the way they interact with their people, the decisions that they make, and really the reasons that they oppose us around the globe. Because the more prosperous America is, and the more aware their citizens are of that prosperity, and I don't just mean economic, but socially as well, and from a freedom perspective, the more difficult it is, you know, for that small body of 7 to 10 people to keep control over the 1.4 billion who they are repressing in order for them to stay in power.
13: Todd Sheets is our guest. His Substack newsletter, On Wealth and Progress, it's free of charge. Mr. Sheets, also the author of the book, 2008, What Really Happened. He joins us on the Patriot Mobile Newsmaker line on the Todd Starnes Show. Jeff Stein filling in for Todd today. I have heard people again with their pop analysis of these things saying, well, obviously China will come to the table to buy U.S. food and grains because otherwise their people will starve. They don't care. I mean, again, we're looking at it from the wrong perspective. It's got to bring some level of broader glory to, again, the handful of people running things, correct? I mean, there's not a situation where they sit back and say, well, we want to make sure the people are well fed, not if it is contrary to their own personal goals to remain in dictatorial power.
14: Yeah, absolutely. And this is, it's shocking to me how frequently the mistake that you're alluding to gets made and by some of the people that make it. I mean, we recently saw Hillary Clinton within the last few weeks has talked about the importance of us, you know, having a dialogue with China about artificial intelligence, super intelligence, whichever you want to call it, so that we can work together to develop this for the benefit of mankind and prevent problems from occurring and that kind of thing. And I had to just shake my head looking at that because, you know, we basically have 25 years of history at this point where after we gave them an economic olive branch to help them try and recover from the massive destitution that communism created in that country, and instead of accepting the olive branch and working with us under the kind of mutually beneficial Western standards that could have, you know, benefited both countries, basically what they chose to do was continue exploiting their own people, exploiting their relationship with us, and doing everything that they could to manage that olive branch so that they could rebuild the Chinese Communist Party. They could undertake one of the greatest military buildups in history, and so that they could then stand up and oppose us everywhere around the globe. So, you know, the idea that they're somehow going to work with us in a mutually beneficial way on anything, as I wrote in the piece that you were referring to, it's naive at best and dangerously foolhardy at worst.
13: The Substack piece, toddsheets.substack.com, Trump and Xi, it's not time to poke the panda. Mr. Sheets continues with us on the Patriot Mobile Newsmaker line. There's a sense, and again, you've mentioned this, but it is the kind of thing that just made me shake my head as well. Wow, why are we giving Xi all of the pomp and circumstance? Why are we, you know, catering to him? Well, it has to do with the so-called charismatic leader approach. He's got to feel important so that we can then keep him at arm's length while we take care of a few other things that may be even more central to our own security, both national security and economic security, correct?
14: Yeah, and you're right. This is so many people, you know, they get lost in, you know, what's happening on the surface, and they miss the substance of what's happening underneath that. And, you know, again, just to go back to a couple of things, I mean, you know, we have taken away their control of the Panama Canal. We have virtually kicked them out of Latin America and their influence there. We have effectively frozen them out of future access to northern waterways, which are very important by what we're doing in Greenland. And at some point, we are going to have to confront them. You know, at some point, they are going to make a move, maybe gradual, maybe not so gradual, on Taiwan to try and get control of the shipping lanes in the South China Sea and throughout Southeast Asia, which are absolutely critical, not just to global commerce, but also to our commerce here and the build out of our tech industry and those kinds of things, these areas where we lead the world. But the last thing we want to do is to have to deal with them right now on those issues while we're still trying to resolve the conflict in the Middle East. And while I think, you know, Trump would very much like to turn his attention to Latin America and going after the drug cartels as a second focus, you know, right now. So, but giving Xi the pomp and circumstance, making him feel like a big shot, you know, being seen internationally on a stage with Trump, you know, all those things are freebies that we can give him if you don't draw the wrong conclusion from it. It doesn't cost us anything. We don't have to rescind anything on the Panama Canal or roll back any of the advancements we're making anywhere else. That is a free way to try and make him feel like his standing is rising in the world. He has a good relationship with us in spite of some of the things that are happening beneath the surface. And so, yeah, I think I'm all for the approach that Trump is taking there.
13: This is probably an unfair question. It will not stop me from asking it, but you're a person who deals with data and the impact of policies on markets, et cetera. So I'm going to ask a political question. If that wasn't Trump standing there next to Xi and everything else was the same in terms of the pageantry, in terms of the issues that we're facing, you wouldn't hear such criticism, would you, from all corners?
14: Oh, absolutely not. I mean, the traditional media, you know, which has very much been aligned with the Democratic Party for many years, would have been bending over backwards in order to portray this as a great moment of international diplomacy and building a relationship which is critical to the future and all those kinds of things. It would have been the polar opposite of what we saw.
13: So with regard to superintelligence, what should the administration be doing now to maximize its potential for this country while minimizing harm and protecting that we are not at risk from those who might do us harm, like China?
14: Yeah, I think a great question, very important point right now, and I think this is being politicized to such detrimental effect for so many Americans. And I think, fortunately, this is another thing. I don't agree with what Trump is doing on everything, but this is another area where I think they are right on the course that we need to be on. This is the future. Whether we are leading it or we're not, this is going to be the future. And if we try and restrain and control our leading technology companies in a way that countries like China, Russia, or anywhere else in the world are not going to be controlling them, and we can't control what they do, then we will lose this race. And if we lose this race, we will lose the next 50 years or so. And I think Trump, you know, he's boiled it down to a very good phrase, whoever wins, AI wins. He's right about that. I believe that this is going to unlock a new industrial revolution in America and for the world. And there will be difficulties. Some of them will be dangerous that we will have to deal with as this moves forward. But the best way for us to deal with those things is for us to remain in the lead so that our leading companies can not only be controlling the rollout in the safest and best way possible, but so that we can also be building the defensive mechanisms and tools that will help protect our systems from the potential downsides of all of this. And I would just go back. There are many false impressions that have been created of the Industrial Revolution. Economic history is something that I spend a great deal of my life and time on, and those impressions are wrong. What happened in the Industrial Revolution doesn't mean that there weren't, you know, anecdotal cases where people were exploited or taken advantage of, but by and large, it was a period of time when rising worker productivity led to falling prices for things like automobiles and other consumer products, which led to extraordinary increases in demand, which led to extraordinary increases in employment and workers' wages. And it also led to things like shorter working weeks and weekends off and more leisure time and the creation of the middle class. And I believe in my heart of hearts that that is where properly managed, which means first and foremost that we stay in the leading position, that is where artificial intelligence is going to lead us into the future as well.
13: 2008, What Really Happened, Understanding the Great Financial Crisis. That's the recent book authored by our guest Todd Sheets, On Wealth and Progress on Substack. Mr. Sheets, great conversation, really informative. Thanks for the time. We'll talk again soon.
14: Jeff, so great to be with you, and I hope you have a great day.
13: You as well. And Todd Sheets joined us on the Patriot Mobile Newsmaker line.
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16: Keeping an eye on this cattle trade at midweek, some wondering if cattle are now starting to back up with consumer demand declining. I'm Mark Oppold with your bottom line report at midweek. USDA report, of course, rocked the grain trade late last week, especially corn, and Monday's holiday seemed like it only gave sellers more emotion to come in and really push even harder to start this week. So we'll keep an eye on the grain trade. Solid support December corn doesn't really show up until the 460 level, by the way. That's back from early in August. A long way from the 52-week low. Keep an eye on that as well. 425 and three quarters. Now, back to the cattle trade. December live cattle holding above 222 is going to be a key trend line, according to bottom line analysts. Watch that number. From here, it did gain over $5 last week, but a lot of that did come late week. Cash looks steady stronger, not any trade so far, but feedlots are going to hold out for better money. 222, 223 at least in the cash market, and the 347, 348 dressed in here right now. Latest commitment of traders showing managed money traders still net long, almost 51,000 contracts. This is the bottom line report. We mentioned perceived declining consumer demand, a lot of humming in the grapevine, according to bottom line analysts, of beef backing up. Keep an eye on that. I'm Mark Oppold, wishing you a profitable day.
13: This is where Iowa comes to talk. 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
19: Inflation rose last month. The consumer price index went up 0.6%.
18: And while economists expected that number, Fox's Jenny Casola also reports the annual rate of inflation was a bit more than predicted and 0.3 higher than in August.
19: For the year ending in September, CPI was up 3.7%. Economists were expecting to see higher inflation in the report because of higher gasoline prices. Food prices were unchanged in September.
18: And the core annual inflation rate that excludes food and energy rose 0.2%. 2% from August. Now it's at 2.6. And now a number that means a lot to millions of Americans who get Social Security payments. The annual cost of living adjustment just out, a 3.6% increase next year for each recipient. President Trump keeps insisting the costs driven up by the Iran conflict will go down, telling Fox,
20: We have a lot of oil flowing right now in the Hormuz Strait. We control it. The war's going to be over very, very soon. We're going to have a big victory very shortly, very, very shortly. And oil's going to come way, way down.
18: But oil's up more than 1% today as Iran-backed Houthi militants hit an oil facility in Saudi Arabia, and Iran keeps trying to disrupt oil shipments.
21: And these commercial vessels, very few of them are actually making it through the Strait of Hormuz without any sort of interruption. And there is that southern passage that is being guarded by the U.S. military. But still, just given the proximity to Iranian territory, they can use things like drones and cruise missiles to put pressure on these vessels that are passing through this critical waterway.
18: That's Fox's Trey Yingston, Tel Aviv. The president made his comments while in Alaska, where he also rallied Republicans, warning if Democrats win control of Congress in the elections,
20: they will destroy everything that we built.
18: After the rally, he flew to Las Vegas, where he spent the night. Later today, the president holds rallies in Arizona, then Montana. We have news from Rome. Pope Leo's been eating and walking around the day after surgery. Removed part of his right lung, where there was a cancerous nodule. No word yet of the 71-year-old Pope will need further lung cancer treatment. America's listening to Fox News.
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18: There is a mixed stock market reaction to this morning's inflation update. The Dow is up 45 points, but the Nasdaq's down more than 200 at 203. The S&P 500 losing 43 points. And we mentioned oil prices rising up more than 1%. WTI back over $95 a barrel. At the gas pump, regulars down a penny. AAA's national average $4.33 a gallon, but diesel is up 2 cents to $6.29. That is 23 cents less still than last month's record high price. A high-profile trial is underway today in Britain.
25: Prosecutors in London have started laying out the case against actor and comedian Russell Brand, saying in opening arguments that he behaved like a, quote, ruthless sexual predator towards women over the course of a decade. Brand, who is 51, has pleaded not guilty to 3 counts of rape, 3 counts of sexual assault, and 1 count of indecent assault. The charges involve 6 women and alleged crimes that happened between 1999 and 2009. Brand, who is free on bail, is best known for his stand-up comedy, as well as his battles with drugs and alcohol, appearing in films including Forgetting Sarah Marshall and Get Him to the Greek. The trial is expected to last for 6 weeks. Tanya J. Powers, Fox News.
18: Now a different case involving a former NFL star.
26: A jury in Miami finding former Dolphins wide receiver Tyreek Hill liable for 2 counts of battery, but not liable for the 8 remaining claims made by his estranged wife. After 4 hours of deliberations, the jury awarding Laquita Vaccaro $500,000 in compensatory damages, but denying her claims for punitive damages. The week-long civil trial involved numerous allegations of physical and verbal abuse committed by Hill toward Vaccaro. Hill, who played for the Chiefs and the Dolphins, is currently a free agent. Frank Lanza, Fox News.
18: In baseball, Tampa Bay beat Cleveland 3-1. The Rays tie the Guardians now in the American League Championship Series at a game apiece tonight. Game 3 of the NLCS. Milwaukee beat the LA Dodgers in the first two. I'm Dave Anthony, and this is Fox News.
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28: From the KCRG TV9 newsroom, I'm Jim Mertens. Farmers are behind schedule as they battle wet field conditions following one of the wettest Septembers on record. Iowa's Agriculture Department says 95% of the state's corn crop has reached maturity, which is on par with the 5-year average. 14% of that has already been harvested. That's 20 percentage points behind the 5-year average. As for soybeans, 31% has been harvested. That's 28 percentage points behind the 5-year average. The EPA has announced a plan to protect demand for corn ethanol and Iowa farmers who grow it. It comes after the agency let a number of small oil refineries skip a requirement to mix ethanol into their gas, a move that threatened demand for hundreds of millions of gallons of biofuel. Yesterday, EPA Administrator Lee Zeldin announced from Piasta revisions that could require larger refiners blend more biofuels into their products to make up for the lost volume. Iowa Renewable Fuel Association says without the proposal, Iowans could lose jobs. In North Liberty, the city may take action on its automated license plate readers amid growing backlash to the use of flock safety cameras. The North Liberty Police Department implemented the cameras back in 2025, but some community members say they have privacy concerns. Some communities, such as Coralville, have already halted the use of the cameras. A longtime memorial to honor Iowa service members who died in action could be moved. Iowa's Deputy Adjutant General William McClintock said the memorial at the Iowa Capitol honoring those who died while serving in the Middle East could soon be replaced with a wall to honor past governors. Late yesterday afternoon, the governor's office denied that. The wall is called the Iowa Fallen Service Members Memorial. It's located just outside the governor's office and was established in 2006. Right now, there are around 100 Iowa service members on the wall. The current plans that were announced would have moved the memorial to a smaller but more highly trafficked part of the Capitol. The new memorial wouldn't include the pictures of the service members, but instead their nameplates and dates. I'm Jim Mertens for breaking news alerts and headlines anytime. Download the KCRG TV9 News app.
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11: The KCRG TV9 First Alert Forecast. Mostly cloudy today with a high near 66. Winds are out of the northeast at 5 to 15. Showers develop tonight with a low near 44. Winds are out of the east at 5 to 15. Rain likely tomorrow with a high near 59. Chance of showers tomorrow night with a low near 44. I'm TV9 First Alert Storm Team meteorologist A.J. Rickman on News Talk 1540 KXEL.
1: Well, we had some pop-up showers, including some severe storms in northeast Iowa late afternoon yesterday. Right now, TV9 First Alert Pinpoint Doppler Radar shows some very light precipitation from Muscatine to Wapello over to Washington. And much of that's not hitting the ground, but it'll settle the dust if it does go over top, and it's moving to the east, slightly to the northeast toward the Quad Cities. Right now on a Wednesday morning, it's overcast and 54 in Decorah, fair and 50 in Boone, overcast and 52 now in Des Moines. Independence is fair and 52. It's mostly cloudy and 58 in Iowa City. Monticello does report some light drizzle. Didn't see it on the radar, but they're feeling it. 57 there, fair, and 54 in Vinton. Charles City, overcast and 52. It's overcast and 50 in Clarion. Ames, fair and 51. Same with Marshalltown. Mason City, overcast and 50. Fair and 52 in Olwine. Overcast and 48 in Webster City. Newton, a fair sky, and 52 degrees. Eastern Iowa Airport on the south end of Cedar Rapids. North wind at 12, a fair sky, 57 in the city of Five Seasons. Waterloo Regional Airport, north wind at 8. It's fair and 52 now in the Cedar Valley from News Talk 1540 KXEL, where Iowa comes to talk. KXEL News Time now is approaching 10 minutes after 9 o'clock.
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4: Federal agents raided the Washington, D.C. home of Congresswoman Ilhan Omar on Monday, the Democrat from Somalia, as part of a radical left-wing group that makes false charges against Israel and the Trump administration for supporting the Jewish state. Homeland Security says the raid is connected to what they call possible immigration fraud. A judge signed off on the raid, which means there's probable cause. Omar broke the law. Omar criticized the Trump administration for conducting the raid so close to the November election. There have been questions about Omar's family and how they managed to immigrate to America from Somalia. Some have accused her of marrying her brother to gain citizenship and then divorcing him, which she denies. There have been other accusations related to immigration fraud. President Trump, never one to shy away from expressing his opinions, said of Omar, quote, "I've always found her to be totally crooked." Whatever happens, Omar is almost certain to be reelected as she is part of a large Somali community in Minnesota. Infiltration by radical Muslims is another issue that must be addressed. I'm Cal Thomas.
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13: Welcome back. Hour number two of the program. Across the state of Iowa, 50,000 watts strong on a Wednesday morning, and KXEL News Time is approaching 13 minutes past 9. Thanks so much for being along. It's the only interview program in Eastern Iowa that's actually in Eastern Iowa, and we don't call people names. We'll just lay that there. Coming up at the, if you know, you know, right? Bottom of the hour, opening markets from the Iowa Agribusiness Radio Network. Bloomberg Money Minute, and because of the computer issues, we're not able to give you the Pledge of Allegiance at this time quite yet. National Anthem early morning, we have to restore that. Yeah, we had a computer meltdown, and you know how fussy computers are. So we're building back. It's getting closer, so we appreciate you being along for the ride. Also this hour, KXEL's Tim Harwood will be speaking with Brenda Schmidtke of the Janesville City Council. Activities there you'll hear about in about 30 minutes. Coming up, though, in this segment of the program, I want to share an interview that I conducted last week when I was filling in for Todd Starnes on his national show. It's someone you heard me talk to on the local program before. His name is Kevin Mooney. He's a journalist and author of a book entitled Climate Porn. And you may remember last week the U.S. Supreme Court held oral arguments on a very interesting case that could have to do with whether companies are responsible for quote-unquote climate change. Notice I put quotes around it. I want to share this conversation with you from the national show. And again, it was just last week as the Supreme Court started its new session. You'll hear it in 60 seconds as KXEL Live and Local rolls on News Talk 1540 KXEL, where Iowa comes to talk. KXEL News Time is a quarter past nine.
7: Medically necessary. That's what liberal Lindsey James called transgender surgeries for minors.
8: Gender-affirming care is medically necessary.
7: That's radical. On every issue, liberal Lindsey James is just too extreme. Lindsey James wants to tax your Social Security, taking money away from seniors and robbing them of their benefits. That's just wrong. And when it comes to keeping you safe, Lindsey James turned her back on victims of domestic abuse. In the state legislature, Lindsey James voted against tougher penalties for domestic abusers and voted to make it easier for violent offenders to get out on bail.
9: Liberal Lindsey James left victims in harm's way and put you at risk. Liberal Lindsey James, wrong for kids, wrong for seniors, and too dangerous for us.
12: I'm Joe Mitchell, candidate for Congress, and I approve this message.
9: Paid for by NRCC and authorized by Joe Mitchell for Congress.
13: But right now I want to go to the Patriot Mobile Newsmaker line and welcome journalist and author Kevin Mooney. Mr. Mooney is the author of a book released earlier this year entitled Climate Porn, How and Why Anti-Population Zealots Fabricate Science While Targeting American Capitalism, Freedom, and Independence. Kevin Mooney, Jeff Stein filling in for Todd Starnes today. Good to talk to you again, sir. How are you?
14: Hey, thank you so much. Thanks for having me. Glad to be here.
13: I wanted to talk to you today because the U.S. Supreme Court, back in session, first Monday in October and all of that, and there is a case that's pending called Suncor Energy versus Boulder County. It comes from the Colorado Supreme Court. Give us a sense of what this case is and what it might mean based upon the arguments that have been laid out in front of the court.
14: Yeah, ultimately it's about our constitutional order. Under our federal system, all states are treated equally. But what climate activists are trying to do here in this particular case, I think it's quite scary. They're trying to put one state, or if that matter, one municipality, one city in position to superimpose their policy preferences on the rest of the country. So essentially, because climate activists couldn't get what they wanted legislatively through Congress, they're now trying to work through the court system. And in filing these lawsuits against the Suncor Energy Company in Colorado and also ExxonMobil's defendant in the suit, too, they're trying to make the argument that fossil fuel companies, through global warming, are harming people across state lines, and therefore one state should be able to superimpose their policy preferences on the rest of us. I mean, there's several problems with that. Number one, their arguments are scientifically invalid because all the updated scientific research points out correctly that carbon dioxide is not a pollutant, that it's actually essential for human life on Earth. So, by the way, the science behind their argument is pure bunk. But beyond that, they've seized on this strategy where, you know, say a Governor Gavin Newsom could basically tell people in West Virginia, Vermont, or Texas what to do in terms of their energy policy. And that's really what's at stake here. It's ultimately a case about federalism and the structure of our Constitution.
13: And again, it's the balance of power, as you accurately noted. We have a certain amount of states' rights that are involved. Again, this is a republic, a representative democracy, and for any one jurisdiction, we talked about it in the last hour, or the last half hour, I guess, for any one judge, for example, to be able to have this national authority was never contemplated by the founders. And in this case, the Colorado Supreme Court. Were you surprised, given that it's Colorado, that the ruling came down it did, when it did, months ago?
14: Somewhat, although, again, you know, anyone in a position of authority is going to want to aggrandize themselves. And maybe it's not so unusual for the Colorado Supreme Court to do that. They would only make themselves more important. But they've opened up this argument, and I hope the court takes on the structural constitutional arguments. The other part of this case is federal preemption. The defendants are arguing, I think correctly, that there's federal preemption involved, that the Clean Air Act is actually what covers some of these climate and nuisance claims, and that the states really don't have the authority in this area under our federal system. And that's a fair argument, but I think the more compelling argument, like I say, is sort of this extraterritorial state overreach, where you're trying to, like, does your authority end at state boundaries? Or, you know, for example, if you're someone in Texas filling up your gas tank, you'll say to yourself, gee, I voted for a state legislature that supports affordable energy, but my gas prices are so high. And that could be because all of a sudden California or Washington State or Oregon are in position to impose their policy preferences on the rest of us, to say that we're going to use these nuisance laws to translate across state lines and use the courts as a back door, really, to put our policy preferences on top of the rest of us. So yeah, there's a lot hanging in the balance with this case. There's huge ramifications.
13: Kevin Mooney, journalist and author, is our guest. His website is kevinmooney.info, and again, the book, released earlier this year, Climate Porn, the good folks at Bombardier Books put that out for our information and enjoyment last February. Mr. Mooney joins us on the Patriot Mobile Newsmaker line. That really is, to me, one of the interesting things about the case. They could either decide it very narrowly based on just the four corners of the Colorado dispute, but because there are these broader implications at work, the court has an opportunity, appropriate opportunity, totally within their purview, to say, we're deciding it this way for the Colorado case, but by the way, this is not the vehicle by which you are going to drive into court in the future. We're putting a halt to this right now. What do you think the chances that they will, again, based on the oral arguments, right, which I believe were held today, what do you think the chances that they may go with the broader, more wide-ranging decision as opposed to limited just to the merits of this case?
14: It's somewhat less likely that they would go in the direction I prefer they go in on this broader question because Justice Alito recused himself because he owns a lot of shares in ExxonMobil. That's come up before. It probably was the ethically right thing to do, which means that you really can't have any defections from what I'll call the constitutional side. So that could be the temptation to issue a more narrow ruling if you want to keep Amy Coney Barrett and Brett Kavanaugh on board with the majority. That's just me speculating a little bit. But like I say, because you're down one judge, there could be the temptation to have a much more narrow ruling, which I don't think is incorrect. I think, if you look at the Clean, unless Congress specifically says so, the Clean Air Act is what would govern a question like this and not state tort law. So the case could be settled in favor of the defendants that way, but it's a decision that's already pregnant with more litigation. That's the problem with it.
13: And given Chief Justice Roberts' propensity to try to work a broader majority with a less impactful, if that's even a word, ruling. I mean, that's what he has done in the past, is try to steer toward something that's not such a far, wide-ranging ruling. When you only have the eight, as you say, you can't have any defections just on the core to begin with. Then you get the Roberts behind-the-scenes influence, I would suggest, that that makes it less likely.
14: Yeah, that certainly is a logical way of looking at it. That's kind of the way I'm looking at it right now. However, if you listen to oral arguments this morning, and of course you can't take everything out of oral arguments. Let's just, for argument's sake, just say it's giving us some indicators. Mm-hmm. If you listen to the questions that Amy Coney Barrett asked this morning, she did indicate to the defendant's attorneys that she agreed with the concerns about extra state influence or extraterritorial influence. So that was a valid argument from her point of view. So she seemed on board with that. Kavanaugh made the point that, there's two concurrent arguments here, the one about preemption and the one about these structural constitutional questions. And he asked, why, counsel, are you suddenly leading now with these structural constitutional questions when your brief seemed to emphasize mostly the preemption question, as if Kavanaugh sort of signaling that if you stick with us on the preemption question, the Clean Air Act, you can probably win handily, whereas if you try to throw the touchdown pass, well, then it gets a little more dicey. That's just one way of looking at it. And like I say, you can't take everything out of oral arguments, but you can see where there's sort of like a lot of posturing and jockeying and horse trading going on here. Which argument is going to carry the day? I will say one thing that gives me some hope for that structural argument is that the climate activists have overreached so much. You think about it, there would be no limit at all to climate litigation and where it cascades and where it goes. I mean, if you want to make the global warming argument, well, that's international, not national. Every energy company will be open for liability all across the whole globe, based on what I think is a very wrong-headed theory about global warming. But put that in a box for a minute. I don't think this was really about the climate or the environment as such. It's really about climate activists and trial lawyers trying to create new revenue streams. That's what it's about at the bottom.
13: Why climate porn? Why that for the name for the book?
14: Well, that comes back to one of the chapters that explore what was happening in our educational system. During the COVID-19 shutdowns, a lot of parents for the first time really saw what was being taught in their schools. And, of course, a lot of it got into questions of conventional pornography. If you look in the textbooks, what was being coerced on these students, it was really terrible. My argument is the same thing was happening with how they were teaching science. What's happened with climate science, the activists are trying to teach kids that you have the ending written and you coerce your way to the preferred outcome. That is not the scientific method. The scientific method is to take a hypothesis, test it, and see if it holds up under scrutiny. The process matters. So in my view, what is happening with so-called climate science is really an exercise in pornography that's every bit as damaging to young students as the conventional version. It's a distortion of the scientific method, and certainly in the public schools especially, we should get back to teaching hardcore science and not politicize it and not push this political agenda upon our students.
13: And again, the folks who have, shall we say, an addiction to certain types of information, I mean, it's the same thing here. I mean, they get so fired up and excited and devoted to it. And again, it has the detrimental effect to our young people as well. So the U.S. Supreme Court heard oral argument in Suncor versus Boulder today. As you wait for the ruling, go online, Amazon, or wherever you get your good books, and pick up a copy of Climate Porn by our guest, Kevin Mooney. Mr. Mooney, thanks so much for the excellent insight, and we'll be watching as this case moves through the court.
14: Thank you, sir. Thanks so much for having me.
15: Be a part of the

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2: People coming in. They want to work. They're optimistic. In September, the civilian labor force increased by 485,000 jobs. And that followed a gain of 683,000 jobs in August. Now, these are enormous numbers. Last 2 months, a 1.1 million increase in new entrants, people coming into the labor force, and a 975,000 increase in jobs. These kinds of numbers show a very hot economy. Just have to make that point because you don't read about it. Any economist worth his or her salt would know about this, the importance of the household survey. At turning points in the economy, up or down, the household survey is usually a better bet than the payroll survey. Again, the non-farm payrolls is more of a corporate survey. The household survey is more of an individual and family survey. By the way, it picks up small businesses in ways that the corporate survey does not. These are huge numbers. Huge number. Charlie Hurt commented on this, saying it shows that people are hopeful, optimistic. They're coming into the labor force. They want to work. Wages are going up. Job opportunities are expanding. The whole economy expanding. The whole economy is expanding. There is a boom going on. I call it the greatest story never told. But now it's the greatest story that must be told. It should be told. And I think President Trump's going to tell it as best he can in the next 30 days going into the midterm elections, November 3rd.
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4: Time now for the opening markets on the Iowa Agribusiness Radio Network, brought to you by Landis, built to deliver through every season. I'm Dustin Huffman. We're on the phone right now with Jim McCormick of Ag Market. What's going on here as we start the day?
5: Hey, good morning. Yes, a little bit of a flip-flop. Like you said, as we close up the night session, corn down 1.5, beans down 3, or excuse me, wheat down 3, but beans caught a bid up 4.5, and that had to be confirmation due to confirmation of China back into the U.S. market. The USDA confirmed they purchased 470,000 metric tons of beans. So, you know, everyone's anticipating China to buy that 25 million metric tons. They've bought about half of it. Looks like they're starting to get in, purchase that second half and bring a little bit of support to the market.
4: And this is not, you know, too surprising. I mean, because normally this is the time of year they would be in the marketplace for our soybeans. But, you know, with all the trade tensions we've had, seeing them be back here at a regular time has been definitely positive.
5: No doubt about it. I mean, the reality is we hadn't seen China purchase since the Chinese Washington Trade Summit. They kind of had been absent from the market. I figured they'd come back in. Like I said, this is their window when they want to buy, ship U.S. beans, because in the second half of the year, they're usually taking delivery of Brazilian beans. So it was good to see, though. Like I said, the market did respond, at least so far.
4: And, you know, we also got that crop progress report yesterday delayed because of the holiday. And, you know, of all the weeks that had to be delayed, it had to be the week after finally we saw a lot of the Corn Belt weighed in, at least in the western part, where we've been getting a lot of rain through the fall and had been delayed. And were the numbers surprising, or are they kind of what we expected them to be, or what did we see?
5: Well, I think the biggest thing was the crop ratings rebounding 2% in corn to 56. That was probably a little bit of a surprise. I mean, in general, you know, if you look at where we're at, the harvest maybe a little bit behind normal, but we're picking up speed. You know, a lot of clients I have are finishing up beans in the southern part of the state of Illinois. So, you know, it is starting to progress, and there is some rain in the forecast, but it does look like there will be windows to continue to gather the crop.
4: That's Jim McCormick of AgMarket.net. We'll look at the numbers next.
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1: At the open, December corn down 2 3/4 at 480 even. March down 2.5 at 494 even. November beans up 2 3/4. That's at 1286.5. January 2.5 cents higher. That's at 1302.5. Soybean meal is trading up 90 cents at 364.10. Soy oil down 28 cents at 67.74. On the Merc, we're seeing cattle and hogs both trading lower to start the day. That's the opening markets. I'm Dustin Huffman.
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4: This is a Bloomberg Money Minute. Morgan Stanley's third quarter profit climbed as the firm's equity traders soundly beat analysts' estimates, while the wealth management operation brought in a record amount of money. The stock trading side of the bank generated revenue of $5.8 billion, compared with expectations for $4.9 billion, while the closely watched wealth business brought in a record $232 billion in net new assets. Morgan Stanley said half of those new assets were tied to initial public offerings. Bank of America has been fined a non-tax deductible $1.2 billion for money laundering and sanctions violations. Regulators say the bank outsourced a key part of its compliance efforts, including transactions tied to both Russia and Iran. B of A says it has invested billions of dollars to combat financial crime. The fine comes as Bank of America announced its stock and fixed income traders missed estimates. B of A shares today have so far fallen more than 8%, its biggest drop since April of 2025. Dan Schwartzman, Bloomberg Radio.
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6: The KCRG TV9 First Alert Forecast. Mostly cloudy today with a high near 66. Winds are out of the northeast at 5 to 15. Showers develop tonight with a low near 44. Winds are out of the east at 5 to 15. Rain likely tomorrow with a high near 59. Chance of showers tomorrow night with a low near 44. I'm TV9 First Alert Storm Team meteorologist AJ Rickman on News Talk 1540 KXEL.
7: Just a stray little bit of precipitation now from east of Washington, north of Wapello, around Muscatine, and getting into Scott County as it makes its way across the river into Illinois. That's all there is across the state of Iowa. A lot of rain right now in Oklahoma, into Kansas, Missouri, and Illinois. But not here, not yet. Coming, though, as you heard. Overcast 54 now in Decorah, fair and 50 in Boone, overcast and 52 in Des Moines. It's fair and 53 in Independence. Mostly cloudy at last report in Iowa City with 58. Still some haze, a little drizzle in Monticello with 59. It's fair and 54 in Vinton. What a difference a day or two makes in terms of temperatures. We're actually going to be below normal for this time of year by a few degrees. Back to the chart, it shows overcast in 52 in Charles City, fair and 51 in both Ames and Marshalltown, overcast in 50 in Clarion and Webster City, also overcast in 50 in Mason City, Olwine fair in 52, fair in Newton, 54 degrees. Eastern Iowa Airport, north wind at 12, a fair sky, 57 in the city of Five Seasons. Waterloo Regional Airport, north wind at 8, a fair sky, 52 degrees in the Cedar Valley. 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KXEL News Time is 24 minutes now before 10 o'clock.
8: When my wife Jean and I first entered premarital counseling, we had no doubts that we were meant for each other. 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I'm Jim Daly.
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11: This is Ed Morrissey of HotAir.com for Town Hall. Democrats had one job to do in this cycle. Don't be crazy. But rather than offer a rational alternative to Donald Trump, the party has embraced Marxist revolutionaries and sympathizers of radical Islam as endorsed candidates. And voters have noticed. A CBS poll from this summer indicated that 60% of Democrats held positive views of socialism. However, two successive polls from Center Square show a majority of voters have serious concerns about Democratic socialists taking control of the Democrat Party. This data shows Republicans have a real opportunity to get voters to deliver a harsh verdict on Democrats' embrace of Marxism. Republicans in every midterm race ought to be highlighting the danger of socialist control as the top issue in this cycle. There is an opportunity to push back the radicals to the fringe, and only a massive loss will force Democrats to purge the DSA. This is a real time for choosing. Choose wisely, and please make sure you vote. I'm Ed Morrissey.
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15: News Talk 1540 KXEL, where Iowa comes to talk. Janesville has been selected to participate in Iowa's Living Roadways Community Visioning for 2027. That's a collaboration between the Iowa Department of Transportation, Iowa State University Extension, and Trees Forever, an Iowa-based nonprofit environmental advocacy organization, of course, the city of Janesville as well. And we're going to find out more this morning with Brenda Schmidtke, who's a member of the Janesville City Council and also works very closely with the Parks and Rec Department in Janesville. Brenda, thanks for being with us.
16: Yeah, thank you for having me.
15: This is a long-running program dating back to 1996, this Living Roadways effort. What does Janesville hope to accomplish as part of it this coming year?
16: Yeah, the history on this was pretty exciting to see. I'd heard about this program several times, and it always kind of sparked my interest of like, what could Janesville do? And one of the biggest things that kept coming to mind for myself as being in this city council position for the first year was more like, what does the community want to see? We've heard lots of things anywhere between a trail system that connects either to Cedar Falls or to Waverly or Denver, or possibly, you know, updating some of our sidewalks and transportation. Janesville is like no curb and gutter through most of it. And so there's a lot of times where people are walking the roadways, and that kind of deems for unsafety issues at times. You know, really it's giving the community the opportunity to talk. That is my most exciting thing about this, is that I get to hear from the community through town halls or surveys, and then kind of see how this folds out.
15: What kinds of things has the community said to this point, or is that still part of the process, getting those surveys out to people? Have you at least had some anecdotal feedback from folks about their excitement for this program, which was announced last week?
16: Yes. So we went ahead and put a social media post out the end of September, and we had an overwhelming amount of responses, you know, for the most part, really positive. And a lot of that was anywhere from walking trails. We just had a new bridge completed here within the last few years. And then if you know Janesville, we have a walking pedestrian bridge on our north side. They are not connected. And so that was one of the biggest things that people kept saying is some walking trails, maybe a dog park. They maybe just some improvements to our city park that we have, again, some landscaping features, things like that. So there's really been some good positive feedback provided already.
15: We're talking with Brenda Schmidtke of the Janesville City Council, who works with the Parks and Recreation Department in Janesville as well, overseeing that with her role in the City Council. And Janesville selected for Iowa's Living Roadways Community Visioning Program for 2027, finding out about that. One thing I didn't hear you mention is, of course, a lot of folks know that Highway 218 runs right along the edge of Janesville as well. It's probably got more traffic than any other single road in or around the community. Is that something that's separate from the program as it's been described to you? Is there anything with the highway that people might notice if they're driving by in future years?
16: Yeah, so one of the biggest things, like you said, is the construction going on. The partnership that they have with Iowa DOT is actually pretty cool because that allows opportunity for us to learn more about the projects, the construction, what possibly could be. When I first moved to Janesville back, you know, about 2017, I noticed that our community sign was still on the old Waverly Road Highway. And so it's a beautiful sign, but with this new construction or new development in highway, no one was really seeing it if they were coming in from that part of town. And so back then, we pulled a committee together to start putting, we put in a new Welcome to Janesville sign. And so one of the things that we had to do is work with the DOT. And if people have worked with those type of entities before, it's kind of a process and you learn kind of what you can and can't do. And I think with having this community visioning program and its long history, this allows opportunity for partnership. Possibly grants. That's one of the biggest things is once the community will speak on what they're interested in, show some of the data, this partnering program will come in, provide feedback, feasibility studies, surveys. And then really that's, I think, where partnerships will start to bloom. You know, what does Janesville have to offer? What does our county have to offer? How can we utilize the partnerships that are already in place?
15: Seems like there's a combination of different possibilities between very functional things that you alluded to earlier, like sidewalks or improving trails, to things like beautification and community branding, like the signage that you mentioned. Do you have a sense of how other communities have used this, and have they been able to kind of strike a balance between those couple of different goals and probably a few others besides?
16: Yeah, so one of the things, my employment on my full-time side is going to different rural communities, and Parkersburg has been one that has utilized this program twice. You know, obviously in the results of the tornadoes, but one of the biggest things that they provided in this program was a walking trail that had a lot of beautification. You'll see that as you come in on that main corridor. And so it opens up the community to show more, just highlights it. I think it becomes very welcoming, and that is the hope, is that, you know, we, Janesville is between two larger communities, and oftentimes we have a lot of what we need in our community, but sometimes people go to other communities, and we would just love to have this as be an opportunity for people to see what Janesville has to offer. We have a great river system, and we often see that parking lot full of kayaks and trailers every weekend in the summer, so the hope is that, like Parkersburg, we can maybe use it more than once, that this will generate enough interest that we can see what other relationships need to be made. Currently, Dumont is also working on a trail system and connecting. And so I think that's just a big piece of it is, if trails are so big in Waverly and Cedar Falls, what would this look like if Janesville could connect that? I know we have biking groups that pass through Janesville all the time, and it would just be great for them to have a formal system to use.
15: We're talking with Brenda Schmidtke of the Janesville City Council after Janesville was selected to participate in Iowa's Living Roadways Community Visioning Program for 2027. And that was going to be my next question. Some of what you mentioned about Parkersburg being another community that's been part of this in the years since the Iowa Living Roadways program was introduced in 1996. Are there some other places that you look to that have gone through this that you'd really like to use as a model, or where you can potentially be partnered with them to find out more about their experience, kind of like a mentor from someone that's already been through this?
16: Yeah, so I would say looking at kind of the list, and you can find it on the communityvisioning.org page, the list of community projects that have happened in the past, as well as other communities that have partnered with this program. You have a lot of kind of different opportunities for any more kind of streetscapes to even just trailheads. Tripola was one of them that we were looking at as kind of, they have this kind of, it's called Tripola Sweetwater Trail. And so it opens up as an opportunity for kind of a gathering space. They use it also as a place where people can meet, but then it gives like kind of a Q&A, provides information on the community. And I think it's just a really good opportunity trying to learn more from some of these that are about the same size as Janesville. We're a little over 1,000 people, and just seeing what they were able to do, both from community input, but then financial investments as well, including grant funding. When it comes to grant funding, I think we'll definitely be looking at some of those other communities the same size to learn more about which grants they applied for, and maybe some points or some advice that they can give to us.
15: One of the conditions for any town to be part of this Iowa's Living Roadways Community Visioning Program is to have a committee of volunteers who are willing to be participants and to offer their input and perspectives. Is that still an opportunity that's out there, or what's the timeline, if that even is at a stage where it's still coming together, when you'd like to have folks who would step up and be part of that?
16: Yeah. So part of the application process, so in order to be part of this program, you had to apply, answer several questions on, you know, highlighting your community, but then also what are the major needs that it has. One of the things that they asked for was the name of committee members, between 8 and 10 people. They really wanted to see a diversity as far as, you know, do you have business owners? Do you have youth? They even emphasize youth, having different students provide their input, as well as, you know, people of different abilities, whether they're elderly or retired or just even younger, and wanting to see what does the community need to have to thrive. We did pull together a group of, I think it was a little over 8 people, worked with the city council, worked with other community members, asked them who they felt like would be a good fit. And so we have a group of about 10 people, and this varies anywhere from several retired folks to individuals who own their own business in Janesville, have a storefront, as well as we have 2 youth, including my son. I did not rope him into it, but I definitely told him about it. And through my time with city council and other activities, he's learned a lot about advocacy. And so he thought this would be something cool just to learn more about. And instead of just telling what he thinks, he now has a voice at a table. So I'm excited for him and the other student that's sitting on this committee. And beyond that, you know, we also have someone who is has been working with the train system, the Canadian Railroad train system. And so I think that's going to be a huge asset, along with our police chief, just to know codes and to understand more about the city pieces of it, as well as the railroad, since that goes right through Janesville.
15: Well, finally, Brenda, I know this is dependent on what sort of projects the group decides to take on and where the whole direction of this visioning goes, but do you have a rough timeline in your mind for when people in and around Janesville might start seeing some of the impacts when they actually look out and around at the community and whatever may happen with this project?
16: So that's one of the exciting things about this program is it has a deadline. It's an 11-month program. So when I was able to ask committee members kind of their timelines, that was something that was really exciting to share, because sometimes committees can seem like they can go on, but the main part of it is the community visioning program itself does a lot of the work up front to ask the community what they want to see. So already from that social post, you know, we were able to get community members. We have well over 37 comments on what they would like to see. We will be meeting here at the end of October as a committee group just to learn more about these beginning stages. And then starting in January and February is when they really start doing some of that surveying. And then so we'll see actionable work happening to actually see a program come together. I think that would look more like the end of summer to have a definite idea of, okay, this is what we're going to be doing. This is, you know, we've worked with all the numbers and here's some of the grants that we can start applying for. So while it's an 11-month program, there's still work to be done. And my hope is that it'll give us the opportunity to not just look within the next year, but possibly the next 5 years as a way to grow Janesville.
15: Brenda Schmidtke is on the Janesville City Council. She's been with us this morning talking about Janesville's selection to participate in the Iowa's Living Roadways Community Visioning Program. Brenda, thanks so much and congratulations. Good luck with this project.
16: Thank you so much.
15: This is the station where Iowa comes to talk. News Talk 1540, KXCL.
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19: Hello, I'm Jerry Stewart. It's hard to believe there was ever a time in America when anyone would be denied the right to participate in all America had to offer just because of the color of their skin. But it's true. In 1940s America, blacks were not allowed to enter certain restaurants. They had to go to their own schools. They were required to ride in the back of the bus, and they weren't allowed to play Major League Baseball. They had to play in their own Negro League. Some of our greatest baseball players ever, Willie Mays, Hank Aaron, and others, started their pro careers playing in the Negro League. But just how was the color barrier broken? In a moment, you will know, because you are there.
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19: There was a man, Branch Rickey, the president of the Brooklyn Dodgers, who wanted to bring black players into the major leagues, and he was looking for just the man to do that job. In 1945, Jackie Robinson, at age 26, joined the Kansas City Monarchs in the Negro League, and one of Branch Rickey's scouts thought that he just might be good enough to play Major League Baseball. But when Robinson met with Rickey, their talk was about more than just baseball. They talked about words like risk and danger. Robinson was told that if he played major league ball, he would be insulted, even attacked, by players and fans that wanted to keep black players out of major league baseball, and that this would be his hardest job, that no matter how he was treated, no matter how hard they fought to keep him out, he could not fight back. If he even had one outburst, it might set back the integration of baseball for years. Ricky told Robinson that he could only play hard and that he must ignore any abuses thrown at him. He must rely on his character to get him through. On April the 15th, 1947, Jackie Robinson became the first black player in Major League Baseball, and it was as hard, even harder, than he had ever imagined. Fans threw things at him on the field. Players would spit on him. Pitchers threw fastballs at his head. Some of his own players refused to play with him. He even received death threats. A lesser man would have given up, but not Jackie Robinson. His character as a man kept him going. Later, Robinson said he had to fight hard against loneliness, abuse, and the knowledge that any mistake he made would be magnified because he was the only black man out there. And no matter what came his way, he kept his word to Branch Rickey and to himself, and the fans began to love and respect him. In his 10 years in the majors, he led the Los Angeles Dodgers to 6 National League championships and 1 World Series win. In 1949, he was voted the league's most valuable player. And in 1962, he was voted into the National Baseball Hall of Fame. And just what was the key to Jackie Robinson's success? Robinson said it this way, "I never cared much about acceptance. What I cared about most was respect." What a story, and what a lesson for all of us to learn about character. What we need today in America is men and women who, not by their words, but by their actions, can be role models for our nation, measured not by their accomplishments, but by their character. And I believe that with God's help, we can do it. I'm Jerry Stewart, and now you know, because you are there.
6: 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Mostly cloudy today with a high near 66. Winds are out of the northeast at 5 to 15. Showers develop tonight with a low near 44. Winds are out of the east at 5 to 15. Rain likely tomorrow with a high near 59. Chance of showers tomorrow night with a low near 44. I'm TV9 First Alert Storm Team meteorologist A.J. 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
0: This is a Bloomberg Money Minute. Berkshire Hathaway has agreed to invest an additional $330 million in Bending Spoons, bringing its stake in the tech company to 4% just 3 months after backing its IPO. The investment gives the Milan, Italy-based company more capital to pursue acquisitions as it continues to expand its portfolio of digital businesses. Bending Spoons has built its business around acquiring established tech companies and overhauling their operations to improve profitability. Netflix announced it is cutting 6% of its staff, or roughly 1,000 positions globally, as the streaming giant struggles with slowing growth and customer engagement. Most of the layoffs will be in the company's product, tech, legal, and human resources teams. That's according to Netflix's co-CEOs. Netflix shares have fallen more than 40% over the past 12 months. Anthropic is meeting today with prospective investors as it lays the groundwork for its initial public offering, which could be the largest IPO in history. The company is aiming for a valuation of $1.8 to $2 trillion. Dan Schwartzman, Bloomberg Radio.
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22: Hopefully Leo is up and moving with an appetite. I'm Dave Anthony, Fox News. That's the update this morning from Rome, the day after he had surgery.
23: Leo XIV is eating regularly and has already begun walking and doing respiratory exercises. That from his two doctors, who have provided new information following yesterday's operation. They say blood tests and an X-ray have confirmed a normal post-operative recovery. A growth on the Pope's lung discovered in a routine checkup turned out to be cancer. Surgeons removed part of Leo's right lung, but we're still waiting to hear whether tests show if the cancerous cells were contained or had already spread.
22: Fox's Jonathan Savage. We got more consumer price inflation last month, up 0.6%, and the annual rate rose more than expected, up to 3.7%, fueled by diesel's record high price in September. Kevin Hassett, director of the White House National Economic Council, tells Fox Business.
24: The food prices were flat, drug prices, the biggest drops we've seen since the Second World War. You know, a lot of Trump policies are helping to keep inflation down, but the energy shock is really the headline story. Missouri today.
22: And something else that's calculated using inflation, a cost of living adjustment for people who get Social Security payments. On average, they'll get about $75 more per month next year.
1: Benefits are rising 3.6% in January 2027. Benefits are payable to 76 million Americans. SSI recipients will start receiving increased payments on December 31st, 2026.
22: That's Fox's Ginny Cassola. President Trump woke up in Las Vegas before rallies today in Montana and Arizona before that. Fox's Mark Meredith is where he'll go first, Bullhead City.
2: Last night, the president was in Alaska, where he, of course, urged voters to stand by him and the Republican ticket. He also took some time to bring two men on the stage to pardon them. These two men were facing several years in prison for violating the Clean Air Act.
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22: Anti-ICE anger simmers in New York over the shooting during an immigration enforcement operation, wounding a man here illegally. Protesters were angry that agents opened fire while his son was in the car. Homeland Security says the migrant, who has a criminal record and alleged gang ties, drove his car toward them, weaponizing it. And it was an issue last night during a debate when New York Governor Kathy Hochul faced her Republican challenger, Bruce Blakeman.
5: ICE is out of control. It's out of control in Nassau County.
25: It never would have happened but for your sanctuary policy. You have invited criminals to come into our state and prey on our communities. And now you won't let local law enforcement cooperate with ICE in an orderly way.
22: There is also anti-ICE controversy in Texas.
26: Harris County DA Sean Teer, a Democrat, is considering state charges against a federal agent after an ICE vehicle struck and injured a Mexican national in the country illegally who was fleeing capture Saturday. Another accused illegal immigrant got away. Teer says it all occurred while two other detainees were in the same vehicle.
27: You never engage in another pursuit once you already have people in custody in your vehicle.
26: ICE says the incident was part of targeted immigration enforcement, that the man ran in front of the ICE vehicle, calling allegations an officer intentionally struck the now detainee reckless and false. Jeff Manasso, Fox News.
22: On Wall Street, there is selling this morning as oil prices rise more than 1%. The Dow is down 80 points. The Nasdaq is dropping much more. It is down 279. They'll play ball tonight in Los Angeles, game 3 of the National League Championship Series. The two-time defending World Series champs, the Dodgers, are two losses away from elimination. The Milwaukee Brewers won the first two games. In the ALCS, Tampa Bay beat Cleveland last night 3-1 and tie that series in a game apiece. They'll play again tomorrow. I'm Dave Anthony. This is Fox News.
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29: From the KCRG TV9 newsroom, I'm Jim Mertens. Farmers are behind schedule as they battle wet field conditions following one of the wettest Septembers on record. Iowa's Agriculture Department says 95% of the state's corn crop has reached maturity, which is on par with the five-year average. 14% of that has already been harvested. That's 20 percentage points behind the five-year average. As for soybeans, 31% has been harvested. That's 28 percentage points behind the five-year average. The EPA has announced a plan to protect demand for corn ethanol and Iowa farmers who grow it. It comes after the agency let a number of small oil refineries skip a requirement to mix ethanol into their gas, a move that threatened demand for hundreds of millions of gallons of biofuel. Yesterday, EPA Administrator Lee Zeldin announced from Piasta revisions that could require larger refiners blend more biofuels into their products to make up for the lost volume. Iowa Renewable Fuel Association says without the proposal, Iowans could lose jobs. jobs. In North Liberty, the city may take action on its automated license plate readers amid growing backlash to the use of flock safety cameras. The North Liberty Police Department implemented the cameras back in 2025, but some community members say they have privacy concerns. Some communities, such as Coralville, have already halted the use of the cameras. A longtime memorial to honor Iowa service members who died in action could be moved. Iowa's Deputy Adjutant General William McClintock said the memorial at the Iowa Capitol honoring those who died while serving in the Middle East could soon be replaced with a wall to honor past governors. Late yesterday afternoon, the governor's office denied that. The wall is called the Iowa Fallen Service Members Memorial. It's located just outside the governor's office and was established in 2006. Right now, there are around 100 Iowa service members on the wall. The current plans that were announced would have moved the memorial to a smaller but more highly trafficked part of the Capitol. The new memorial wouldn't include the pictures of the service members, but instead their nameplates and dates. I'm Jim Mertens for breaking news alerts and headlines anytime. Download the KCRG TV9 News app.
7: Of the two Iowa Senate candidates, Ashley Hinson shows up every day to fight for Iowa. Josh Turek, he doesn't. 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
8: 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Fight on Iowa is responsible for the content of this ad.
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6: The KCRG TV9 First Alert Forecast. Mostly cloudy today with a high near 66. Winds are out of the northeast at 5 to 15. Showers develop tonight with a low near 44. Winds are out of the east at 5 to 15. Rain likely tomorrow with a high near 59. Chance of showers tomorrow night with a low near 44. I'm TV9 First Alert Storm Team meteorologist A.J. Rickman on News Talk 1540 KXEL.
10: There's a very thin line of precipitation stretching from Davenport down to Muscatine. It's popping over into Illinois, right at the base of the nose of Iowa. And I tell you that with that sort of detail because there's nothing else to see on TV9 First Alert Pinpoint Doppler Radar across the state of Iowa. That's going to change, as you just heard. We'll get an update from TV9 at the bottom of the hour. Decorah this hour, overcast, 54 degrees. It's overcast and 52 in Boone, mostly cloudy, 53 in Des Moines. Iowa City says overcast and 58. Some haze in Monticello with 59, but fair and 55 in both Independence and Vinton. Charles City, overcast in 52, overcast in 50 in both Clarion and Webster City. Mostly cloudy, 52 in Ames. Fair in Marshalltown, though, 53 degrees there. It's overcast in 51 in Mason City. Olwine says fair in 55, also fair in 55 in Newton. Eastern Iowa Airport on the south end of Cedar Rapids. North wind at 12, a fair sky, 57 degrees. Waterloo Regional Airport, north wind at 12, it's mostly cloudy, and 54 in Waterloo, Cedar Falls. 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
12: Hello, Americans. I'm Todd Starnes. 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
12: John Thompson High School in Washington, D.C. under fire. Teachers accused of steering kids to liberal political viewpoints. Parents say a political ideology survey was given to 10th graders in their social studies class. The questions targeted conservative perspectives on immigration and other national policy issues. Now, some parents feared their kids might be wrongly targeted or singled out if they held a view that differed from the teachers. Fox 5 in D.C. reports participation was optional, but it raised lots of suspicions. Parents are right to be concerned, and they should be commended for speaking out. Far too many of our taxpayer-funded classrooms have become incubators for far-left ideology, from critical race theory to communism. And that's why we must renew our calls for President Trump to abolish the Department of Education and restore control of our classrooms back to the local communities. I'm Todd Stearns.
0: This is where Iowa comes to talk. 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And this is KXEL Live and Local. 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
10: And good morning to you once again. It's hour number three of the program on the air live across the state of Iowa, 50,000 watts strong on a Wednesday morning. And KXEL News Time is 12 minutes after 10. Thanks so much for being along. Bottom of the hour means a Bloomberg Money Minute, and we'll check in with the folks at the TV9 First Alert Weather Lab. Pretty soggy day in store for tomorrow, they say. Maybe frost by Saturday morning. We'll get the update. TV9 Chief Meteorologist Joe Winters, TV9 Meteorologist A.J. Rickman doing the duty today, and we'll see who picks up the phone when we call at 10:30. Full Bill O'Reilly update. That includes Mike Slater with the news. That's 30 minutes away. And at 11, it's the Glenn Beck radio program. Coming up in hour number two, that's just after 12 noon, freelance writer Jake Altman is scheduled to join Glenn Beck to talk about DSA, Democratic Socialists of America. He says it's not just a harmless group, it's controlled by far-left radicals. Writer Jake Altman, just after 12 noon. Just after 1 o'clock, third hour of the Beck program, the Blaze TV host of the appropriately named Liz Wheeler Show, Liz Wheeler, and they'll talk about her thoughts on the DOJ investigation into Ilhan Omar. This is something that Liz Wheeler has predicted on the air for some time. And then I'm really looking forward to this at the bottom of the third hour, 1:30 this afternoon. The CEO and editor-in-chief of Just the News, the great John Solomon. You might have heard Glenn Beck talk about this yesterday, saying that they were going to try to get John Solomon. They had a sense that he knew an awful lot about this. That's the case, and he'll share it. John Solomon of Just the News with Glenn Beck about the Ilhan Omar residence raid and now subpoenas that have been served for members of her family. John Solomon with Glenn Beck at around 1:30. The Beck program, 11 to 2, right before Sean Hannity, hopefully getting over his laryngitis that he suffered through yesterday. And that comes up at 2 o'clock. All right. Last Monday, time flies as the seasons change and the computers shut down. In any event, I filled in for Todd Starnes on his national show, had the opportunity to speak about election issues with the great Hans von Spakovsky of Advancing American Freedom. We haven't had a chance to share that conversation with you during this program, and we're going to fix that in 60 seconds. Hans von Spakovsky from the national show. In 1 minute, as KXEL Live and Local rolls on a Wednesday on News Talk 1540 KXEL, where Iowa comes to talk at 10:15.
15: Medically necessary. That's what liberal Lindsey James called transgender surgeries for minors.
16: Gender-affirming care is medically necessary.
15: That's radical. On every issue, liberal Lindsey James is just too extreme. Lindsey James wants to tax your Social Security, taking money away from seniors and robbing them of their benefits. That's just wrong. And when it comes to keeping you safe, Lindsey James turned her back on victims of domestic abuse. In the state legislature, Lindsey James voted against tougher penalties for domestic abusers and voted to make it easier for violent offenders to get out on bail. Liberal Lindsey James left victims in harm's way and put you at risk. Liberal Lindsey James. Wrong for kids, wrong for seniors, and too dangerous for us.
1: I'm Joe Mitchell, candidate for Congress, and I approve this message.
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10: And we are joined by Hans von Spakovsky. 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Mr. von Spakovsky, good to talk to you again. Jeff Stein in Iowa filling in for Todd. How are you?
3: Jeff, it's nice to talk to you, too. And, yeah, you definitely are. You are in the heart of the country, outside of the heart of darkness, as I call Washington, D.C.
10: Well, you're welcome to move your base of operations here to God's country anytime, sir. I'm really struck by this legal decision that came down last week. It's a Biden appointee, a federal judge, who says apparently it's okay for illegals to vote. Tell us what the situation is and how did this ruling come slithering on through?
3: Well, this is a theory being tried out by, frankly, the left. There's a number of these cases going on. And the way this is coming up is, as you know, the Justice Department has really stepped up criminal prosecution of aliens who register or vote. And it's not just illegal aliens, it's any alien. You know, if an alien's here legally, they're also prohibited from registering and voting. In fact, it's a felony under federal law. And so this one particular alien down in Florida was being criminally prosecuted, and this Biden judge said, you can't prosecute her. This federal criminal statute is unconstitutional. And the reason he gives, he gets a little bit right, but he gets the whole thing wrong. He says, look, the Constitution says that the ability, the power to determine the qualifications of a voter, whether you're eligible to vote in federal elections, is given to the state. He's right about that. But he dismisses the fact that Congress has 100% power over aliens, naturalization, and most importantly, the conditions under which they are admitted to the U.S. And he says, well, that doesn't override this other constitutional provision, Jeff. But look, he's wrong. How do I know he's wrong? Because the Supreme Court has issued a whole series of cases in which they have said federal, state, and local governments have the ability to keep aliens out of the democratic self-government process, and this decision goes against that. I think it'll get overturned very quickly, hopefully, in the 11th Circuit Court of Appeals, but it's just wrong.
10: Well, you and I went to different law schools at about the same time, as I look at your bio, and as I recall, the judges at a district court level were supposed to follow the precedent of the U.S. Supreme Court. They are supposed to review statutes in the light favorable to them being constitutional, as opposed to coming in with the presumption it must be flawed and have to be fixed. What is it, other than political, what is it that has led to all of these judges sticking an elbow in the ribs of the Trump administration on all manner of things, and then we're supposed to say, oh, the judge said so, it must be the case?
3: Well, I think there are two things going on here. I mean, first of all, everyone should realize that Barack Obama and Joe Biden, without question, nominated and got confirmed to the federal bench the most left-wing radical ideologues that have ever sat on the benches of the federal judiciary. But the other thing is, look, yeah, you and I went to law school about the same time. I don't want to say how long ago that was, but a year and a half ago, Christian Adams and I, co-author, we did a series where we took a look at the top 10 law schools rated by U.S. News World Report, mostly Ivy League, and what they're actually teaching. And those law schools have turned into social warrior training camps. And those are the kind of individuals that are coming out of those law schools and then are getting appointed to be judges throughout the federal system. And look, there's been case after case after case in the last 2 years where these federal judges, almost all of them Biden judges, have violated federal law, ignored federal law, twisted federal law in order to get the social policy or ideological result they want. And this is happening constantly.
10: We're speaking on the Patriot Mobile Newsmaker line with Hans von Spakovsky of Advancing American Freedom, advancingamericanfreedom.com, the website for the organization. He joins us on the Todd Starn Show. Jeff Stein filling in for Todd today. Now, you noted that this will very likely be overturned by the 11th Circuit. Well, if you're a judge with an agenda, to some degree, what do you care, right? You have an appointment
3: right
10: to the federal bench, and even though you may know that you're going to get overturned, you've just caused all manner of problem, especially with an election in 29 days. Again, they're not keeping score of whether you're overturned or not on appeal. I mean, this is truly, and again, it's not just this incident, but this is truly taking this system that is necessary for our self-governance and just turning it on its head.
3: Well, look, unfortunately, I agree with you. And these judges, many of them know they'll get overturned, and they issue these decisions anyway, because the more they can delay the effect of Trump policies, even though they're legal, the greater they believe the chances are that hopefully a Democrat takes over either in the next presidential election, or Democrats take over Congress and will stop these policies. Can I give you a quick example?
10: Please.
3: One of the
10: worst judges
3: in the country is a federal judge appointed by Biden in Massachusetts named Brian Murphy. The Supreme Court just accepted a case coming out of his court. This is the issue of whether illegal aliens who are being removed from the country can be returned by the U.S. to third countries, right? Not the original country they came from. One of the reasons the court, I think, finally took the case is that they had to stay his injunction, which said the government couldn't do this, three different times. They enjoined it the first time, and he basically slightly changed his order and enjoined the government again. They stayed it a second time. He did the same thing again. I mean, that is the kind of defiance we are seeing in the federal courts.
10: I also learned, and I went to school most days, I also learned that a federal or any judge's jurisdiction is limited. In other words, if some of these judges issue these sweeping injunctions, that's not exactly legal to begin with, because then you are literally holding the country hostage based upon the whims of an individual federal court judge in an ultra-liberal district. So how is this even being given credence?
3: Well, you know, what happened was, as you know, the idea of national injunctions came up a while ago, and the Supreme Court issued a decision saying these are not favored, these are not something that judges should be issuing, with one exception. And the one exception is if a class of plaintiffs is certified under the federal rule that applies. Now, you and I both know the standards for that are really strict, right? You have to meet very high standards before you can classify an entire group of people as a class, and therefore you can enjoin what's happening with them across the country. Well, as soon as the Supreme Court issued that decision about, well, you're not supposed to do national injunctions unless you certify a class, these same judges started immediately, willy-nilly, certifying classes to get around it. And, in fact, you know, Justice Alito, in that decision, pointed out that the Supreme Court had left that big hole in their decision. And that's how they've been getting around it.
10: It is discouraging, to say the least, when you see the system that, and again, I go back to a kid in elementary school. You know, the system presupposes that justice is blind and these folks may have different interpretations, but it's not political. And oh, how far we have fallen from that. Hans von Spakovsky of Advancing American Freedom, thank you kindly for the excellent analysis and conversation as always. Look forward to talking to you again sooner than later.
3: Sure, thanks for having me.
4: Be a part of the conversation.
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1: And now, Joe Concha sounds off.
2: New York Mayor Zora Mamdani was asked to define socialism.
1: More after this. Celebrating 250 years of America, highlighting moments in history. Here's Jake Novak.
3: October 7, 1913. The Ford Motor Company assembly line begins for the first time at the Highland Park, Michigan plant. Ford most likely got the idea from meatpacking plants where workers perform specific tasks in sequence. Applying it to automaking turned out to be an even more impactful decision, as it allowed Ford to make 15 million Model Ts by 1927. That created economies of scale, and Ford was able to make the Model T affordable for the middle class. But not everyone loved the innovation. Workers often found the constant, repetitive tasks to be depressing and dehumanizing, and that discontent played a big role in the eventual creation of auto worker unions. But assembly line automaking remains the standard worldwide, even 113 years later. And the Highland Park Ford plant became a National Historic Landmark in 1978. And that's history.
1: And now, Joe Concha sounds off.
2: New York Mayor Zora Mamdani was asked to define socialism, and this was his answer.
4: Will you define socialism for us? Because people say it a lot and don't know what it is, yeah. And sometimes those people are me.
5: Socialism to me, it means that you will have whatever you need to live a dignified life, and that it is the government's job to deliver on that.
2: You will have whatever you need, and the government will provide all that for you. No, that's not the government's job. That is up to the individual. Remember the mantra of Ronald Reagan. The 9 worst words you could ever hear are, I'm from the government and I'm here to help.
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8: This is a Bloomberg Money Minute. The Social Security Administration is out with its cost of living adjustment, or COLA, for next year. Those benefits for 72 million Americans will rise 3.6%. That works out to about 75 more bucks per check. It's a big leap from the 2.8% jump for 2026, and it's all because of the runaway rate of inflation since the U.S. launched its war against Iran. And this morning, we got the latest read on inflation, and it's not good. Consumer prices in September rising at the fastest pace since April, up 0.6% from the month prior, 3.7% from a year ago. That is weighing on Wall Street today, and stocks right now are lower. The tech sector and chip makers taking the biggest hits. The Dow down a small fraction, but the Nasdaq nearly 1% lower. The S&P down 0.75%. And oil above $95 a barrel again after Russia struck Ukrainian power plants overnight, and Iran-backed Houthi militants stepped up their attacks on Saudi Arabia overnight. Tom Busby, Bloomberg Radio.
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10: The KCRG TV9 First Alert Forecast. Mostly cloudy today with a high near 66. Winds are out of the northeast at 5 to 15. Showers develop tonight with a low near 44. Winds are out of the east at 5 to 15. Rain likely tomorrow with a high near 59. Chance of showers tomorrow night with a low near 44. I'm TV9 First Alert Storm Team meteorologist AJ Rickman. on News Talk 1500.

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1: And as we stretch that out just a little bit, morning frost in the forecast for Saturday morning. The low around 33 degrees. That's the first frost of the year for, I think, everybody. It'll then get sunny with a high around 57 Saturday. But then Sunday, what a beautiful day. Sunny skies and seasonal temperatures of 64. Actually does get back into the 70s next week. So yes, we're going to be dropping just a skosh below normal tomorrow. Little colder Friday and Saturday, but then back above normal again. So it continues, to be sure. All right, TV9 First Alert Pinpoint Doppler Radar. Just a little bit of precipitation hugging the Mississippi River between Scott County and Muscatine County, really from northeast of Davenport down to Muscatine. But that's all we see on TV9 First Alert Pinpoint Doppler Radar. Overcast skies continue in Decorah, still 54 degrees there in Winnesheek County. It's overcast and 52 in Boone, mostly cloudy, 53 now in Des Moines. Independence is fair in 56, overcast 58 in Iowa City, some haze in Monticello with 59, Vinton a fair sky and 57 degrees. Charles City says overcast in 52, same with Clarion. Ames mostly cloudy in 52, Marshalltown fair in 53, Mason City overcast 51, partly cloudy in Olwine with 55, Webster City says 50 under an overcast sky. Fair in Newton, 55 this morning for you folks in Jasper County. Eastern Iowa Airport, north wind at 12, a fair sky. It's 57 in the city of Five Seasons. Waterloo Regional Airport, north wind at 12, mostly cloudy. And last report from the airport, 54 in Waterloo Cedar Falls from News Talk 1540, KXEL, where Iowa comes to talk. KXEL News Time on this Wednesday morning is 10:34.
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2: One of my most detested chores growing up was cleaning up after our horse and 4-H calves in the barn. I couldn't believe how much poop those creatures would produce on a daily basis. Angie Rekintz is an extension field agronomist at Iowa State University. She says part of owning livestock on a small farm is knowing the output of each animal. As an example, one 1,100-pound horse will produce about 50 pounds of manure per day. What will you do with the manure? If you have to store it, will you have the space?
5: Storage can be a stockpile on the ground outside. Storage can happen in the barn itself. For example, like a bedded pack where we keep adding straw or hay to that bedding pack and we might clean it out two or three times a year. Storage might be in an old manure spreader so we can get it land applied. Storage might be in a wheelbarrow. It might be in a couple of old garbage cans. So there's lots of opportunities for storage on small farms.
2: Rekintz says to get the most for your manure, spread it in fields and gardens as a nutrient source.
5: We want to make sure that when we're applying it to our gardens, we want to have a composted product, something that's going to reduce possible pathogen transmission to our fruits and vegetable crops in the gardens for anything that's going to be consumed by humans. Anything that's land applied in a crop production field, corn, soybeans, alfalfa, oats, whatever that case may be, can actually go on as a raw manure source.
2: Maybe you don't have a garden or field. In that case, check with your neighbors to see if they could use the compost. But be considerate. We all know manure stinks, and it's not nice to pile it up on the fence line of their backyard. Find more manure management tips at livingthecountrylife.com. I'll see you in the country.
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7: It's October 14th, and this is your Fox Daily Snapshot. Today is Dessert Day, one of my favorite days on the calendar. 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On this day in 1964, civil rights leader Dr. Martin Luther King Jr. is awarded the Nobel Peace Prize for nonviolent resistance to racial prejudice in America. At 35, he was the youngest person ever to receive the honor. U.S. Air Force Captain Chuck Yeager becomes the first person to fly faster than the speed of sound in 1947. Born on this day in 1978, singer, songwriter, businessman, and dancer, Usher. Dying on this day in 2009, famous pro wrestler Captain Lou Albano, who suffered a heart attack. I'm CJ Papa. That's your Fox Daily Snapshot.
8: 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I'm Dustin Huffman. For soybean producers, every dollar matters, especially when tight margins are putting pressure on farm budgets. That includes the money farmers invest through the soybean checkoff. But while the financial challenges facing agriculture are immediate, the investments made through the checkoff are often designed to pay off years down the road. And as the program marks 35 years, its leaders say the market farmers rely on today offer a good example of why those long-term investments matter. We'll hear from the new CEO of the United Soybean Board next.
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8: Courtney Knupp is the new CEO of the United Soybean Board and a native of Washington County, Iowa. And she says farmers have every right to question how their checkoff dollars are being spent. But she points to the development of markets that didn't exist when the program began as evidence of what those investments can accomplish.
10: It's a fair question and challenge, and our farmers should always be looking for results and return on their investment. And if we think about the last 35 years, we're celebrating 35 years since farmers decided to create the U.S. Soybean Checkoff. We have created long-term market opportunities, including things like biofuels and bio-based products that didn't exist at that time. And that could not have happened alone. By farmers coming together, they were able to create the markets that exist today. And it's our job to be thinking 1, 5, 10, 20 years out, so we can create the market opportunities of the future. So it is a very important thing that's always at work for our farmers, and I hope that they remember that in working, you know, with current factors and making sure that they raise opportunities and challenges so that we can address them on their behalf.
8: One example of how the soybean industry has evolved is the changing demand for soy oil and meal. Years ago, finding additional uses for soy oil was a major priority. But as markets for oil expanded, the industry also had to find ways to handle growing supplies of soybean meal. Knupp says that the evolution demonstrates why the checkoff must constantly look for new opportunities while protecting the markets that farmers already have.
10: You are so correct, and it's exciting to see that. And now we look at where we currently placing both oil and meal. How do we increase the size of the total opportunity, and how do we make sure we maintain and grow our market share versus competitors, whether it's other seed oils, for example, in the food sector, or whether it's versus South American competition in foreign markets. Diversification is really key, and seeing the success and the further processing of the bean and the value grown for the derivative of its parts is part of the key success of what started 35 years ago, and we continue to see those challenges. We've been able to adjust. So as we had more meal come on the market, exporting more of that, we figured how to do that safely, consistently, and create new customers that way as well. So everything's an opportunity, and we have to always be looking to the future to make sure we're best positioning our growers and our product.
8: Those challenges aren't going away. Competition from South American soybean producers and competing vegetable oils means the industry must continue finding ways to differentiate American soybeans and expand demand. And with more processing capacity creating additional soybean products, finding customers for every part of the bean remains an important part of the equation. At a time when farmers are looking for every possible advantage in the marketplace, the goal remains turning those checkoff dollars into opportunities that ultimately bring more value back to the farm. For Profit Matters, I'm Dustin Huffman.
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11: 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Coming up next, the news with Mike Slater.
12: Thank you, Bill. It is Wednesday, October 14th, 2026. Here's what's happening today in America. Guilfoyle out. The Pope recovers. $3,000 to self-deport. And Peggy Flanagan's Wolf Clan name. That's all coming up. Then Bill is going to be here with your message of the day. But first, Gavin Newsom's ex-wife, Kimberly Guilfoyle, is no longer the ambassador to Greece. In the first press conference of the brand new press secretary, she was asked about Guilfoyle. And the new press secretary said, "We have asked Ambassador Guilfoyle to resign. She has been a wonderful asset to the team, and we wish her well." There have been allegations of misconduct in her role over in Greece, culminating in a Trump donor who came forward with proof that she asked him for $100,000 to pay off her Amex bill, her American Express bill. She says that isn't true, and she will work to clear her name. The Pope had surgery to remove part of his right lung, which had a cancerous growth. Surgery went well. He's recovering. A 90-minute surgery in Rome. The hospital has a special suite of rooms for the Pope on the 10th floor of the hospital. A Department of Homeland Security official said that unaccompanied migrant children are being offered $3,000 to self-deport. These are for minors who are in government custody, are 14 years or older, and have no gang affiliation. That is who is eligible for the stipend. A spokesperson said Mark Wayne Mullen, he's the head of DHS, is leading efforts to rescue these children and stop their exploitation. Quote, "Many of the children who came across the border unaccompanied were allowed to be placed with sponsors who were smugglers and sex traffickers. Unlike the previous administration, President Trump and DHS take the responsibility to protect children seriously and will continue to work with federal, state, and local law enforcement to reunite children with their families." The previous administration let in as many as 560,000 unaccompanied minors. The lieutenant governor in Minnesota, Peggy Flanagan, she's running for Senate in Minnesota against Republican Michelle Tafoya. The race is surprisingly close for Minnesota. Tafoya may pull it out. Well, Peggy Flanagan wrote on Twitter that her Ojibwe name is Gizhiwiwaidamukwe, which means speaks in a loud and clear voice, woman. She says, "I'm going to be Minnesota's voice in the U.S. Senate, not Donald Trump's." Peggy Flanagan is a member of the White Earth Band of Native Americans. She also wears a hijab when talking to Somali migrants. I'm Mike Slater from the podcast Politics by Faith. Bill O'Reilly has your message of the day next.
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11: Time now for the O'Reilly Update message of the day. On this Wednesday, I'm thinking about the 1960s. Back then, flower power was blooming in the USA. Instead of capitalism, folks would share the land. All would be groovy far out. Today, the radicals are back. Some people are actually voting for them. But it's a false promise. Freedom and capitalism will prevail no matter what happens in November. Can you dig it? The movement on the left is being driven by income inequality. The poor in America are susceptible to that pitch. Jealousy is part of it, but helplessness is too. On election day, many voters will be clueless about what's going on in the real world. They will buy the lie. As for economic equality, it's a grotesque fantasy. If the left had any effective policies, California wouldn't be the mess it's in, or New York, or Chicago, not to mention France, which is collapsing under the socialist economic governance. The only positive here is that the Mao Brigades will soon evaporate, as all other radical movements in America have. The younger crew will hopefully wise up once they take on increased responsibilities, like kids. Short-term forecast for the USA, turbulence. Long-term, things will work out. I'm Bill O'Reilly. I approve the message by writing it. You can reach me. Bill@BillO'Reilly.com, Bill@BillO'Reilly.com, name in town if you wish to opine. Now let's go to the mail. Henriette Rodon. My mother told me when I was growing up, if you can't say anything good about someone, don't say anything at all. I venture to say that Paxton has not done anything compared to the Democrats Texas has now and in the past. Cornyn voted with the Democrats at least three times, if not more. And I've lived in Texas all my life. I'm 82 years old. Please don't run Texas down. Why would I run Texas down? I'm reporting on the election. Paxton is not a good candidate. That's the truth. If you worry, be ahead by 10, 15 points, because Tallarico, and where was Tallarico? I'm not buying any of the flu. His people could have texted that out. Are you buying that? Come on. David, concierge member. David, my crew will help Dave if he gets into trouble. Bill, your claim that Senator Cornyn opposed Trump's SAVE Act is incorrect. I searched YouTube and found several interviews and comments in which Senator Cornyn defended the SAVE Act. Look, I told you why Trump bailed on Cornyn. It's not my opinion. It's Trump's opinion that Cornyn did not help him the way the president wanted. That's it. Don't blame me. Warren Pierce, Beaver Creek, Colorado. Nice place. Good morning, Bill. 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
11: Now the O'Reilly Update brings you something you might not know. 44 years ago today, President Ronald Reagan warned the nation of a growing threat to national security. The commander-in-chief delivered a major address from the Department of Justice where he launched the war on drugs. Here is the story. The federal government began banning substances like marijuana and cocaine in the early 20th century. On October 14, 1982, Ronald Reagan announced his plan to stop rising addiction rates. During his two terms in office, he tripled the law enforcement budget, hired 4,000 prosecutors, doubled the number of criminal prosecutions, and increased conviction rates. However, four decades later, America's drug crisis is worse than ever before. Here are the facts. In 1982, 7,000 Americans died from overdoses. That figure is now 100,000. Under the Reagan administration, 15% of adults had tried marijuana once in their lifetime. Today, that number is 70%. 21 million Americans smoke pot every day. In 2026, this year, 15% of adults say they're addicted to drugs. That's up from 8% in 1982. Half of all unemployed men in America abuse opioids. 70% of the homeless population uses heroin or fentanyl, nearly all of it coming across the southern border. The financial burden associated with addiction is staggering. Drug abuse costs taxpayers more than $600 billion every year on lost productivity, health care, premature death, car accidents, incarceration, on and on. And here's something else you might not know. As America's drug problem gets worse, many people want to make narcotics more accessible. 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
16: Crystal Ball Politics. I'm Jeff Stein with today's Iowa Politics Report. Early voting begins today in Iowa, 20 days before the actual election date. Now, we've heard a lot in the past couple of weeks about trends in the election. First, it was that Democrats had a bit of an overall edge. Then it would be a blue wave. Then, don't count out the GOP, followed by, there's a true path to keeping a GOP majority in Congress, and now back again. Much of that is tied to polling data. Well, don't trust any of it. Anyone who says they know how this is all going to turn out is either spinning it to fit their own narrative or business model, or they're flat out lying. Doesn't matter which, the fact, and really the only fact, is that no one knows how the election will go. There are too many variables in too many places, and polling was far more reliable back in Iowa native George Gallup's day. And you can also forget national trends. There is no national race on the ballot as there is in a presidential year. Incumbents of both parties appear to be in trouble in both blue and red states. States that have been reliably red lately may not be in certain races due to the candidates themselves. Iowa falls into this category. And states that are basically blue are finding that there are too many shades of blue in the crayon box these days, and that could affect results there. I'm tempted to say there is one other fact, and that is that we'll have to wait until votes are counted on election night. But even that is in doubt, given how some states count and find votes. So, block out the noise and stick with your plan to study races and make informed votes, no matter what people tell you the result is bound to be. And that's the Iowa Politics Report for Wednesday, October 14. On Twitter, Instagram, Gitter, Threads, and Truth Social, at Iowa Politics, I'm Jeff Stein on News Talk 1540 KXEL.
17: This is a Bloomberg Money Minute. Another setback in the struggling U.S. housing market. Average mortgage rates hit 7.5% this week. That's the highest since November of 2023, according to the Mortgage Bankers Association, which also says those high rates have sent home buying lower for 6 weeks in a row. Rates now 1% higher than they were in June because of rising inflation from the war in Iran. And just today we learned overall consumer inflation in September rose by more than forecast, up 3.7% from a year ago, mostly because of higher prices at the gas pump. And that has a lot of Wall Streeters betting that the Federal Reserve will have to keep hiking interest rates to drive inflation lower. They meet in just 2 weeks. And right now on Wall Street, the Dow is down a small fraction. The Nasdaq, though, down more than 1%. The S&P down 0.8%. And oil is higher at $95 a barrel. And shares of Bank of America down 7%. It got hit with a $1.2 billion fine by the Treasury over money laundering and U.S. sanctions violations. Tom Busby, Bloomberg Radio.
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18: Energy costs fuel more inflation. I'm Lisa Brady, Fox News. In the final reading before the midterm elections, consumer prices rose 0.6% in September and 3.7% year over year, driven by gas prices, including record diesel prices.
19: Food prices were unchanged in September. The Federal Reserve has shifted its focus to fighting inflation and is more likely now to raise interest rates again this year.
18: Fox's Jenny Cosola. President Trump visits two more states today after rallying for Republicans in Alaska last night. In South Carolina, Democratic Senate candidate Annie Andrews accuses Republican incumbent Darlene Graham of a conflict of interest over her husband's business connections to Chinese companies.
20: I'm demanding that Darlene Graham cut her family's business ties to China and recuse herself from any Senate votes involving trade with China or policy toward the Chinese military.
18: There's no word of any public response from Graham's campaign to a Washington Post report claiming failure to disclose the information. She's running to keep the Senate seat that had been held by her late brother, Lindsey. Multiple family members of Congresswoman Ilhan Omar have been subpoenaed as part of a federal investigation that led to a search of the Minnesota Democrats' D.C. home this week.
21: We're told Monday's search warrant is released.
0: related to immigration, given the presence of those Homeland Security agents instead of the FBI. Authorities are looking at her age when she came to the United States in 1995 and later became a citizen in 2000, and whether her age declared on the original application may have been different than her actual age. Authorities are also looking at potential immigration fraud over a period of years, not just when she came to the United States.
18: Fox's David Spund. Federal prosecutors are also investigating Omar's financial disclosures. She says it's all politically motivated, her campaign using the probes for fundraising. 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
18: Federal health officials say tens of thousands of people on Obamacare should not have been allowed to enroll because of other coverage.
23: Centers for Medicare and Medicaid Administrator Dr. Mehmet Oz says they removed 189,000 people from Obamacare after finding out they had duplicate coverage through another health program.
24: This is not today overt fraud. This is sloppiness that happens when you've got hundreds of millions of people trying to get insurance.
23: Health and Human Services Secretary Robert F. Kennedy Jr. says about 160 million Americans on government health care rely on federal officials.
25: Not only to make sure that their medical bills are taken care of, but that these programs are solvent, and the fraud is threatening that.
23: Eliminating duplicate enrollments is estimated to save $1.5 billion a year.
18: Fox's Jessica Rosenthal. Pope Leo is recovering, eating and walking after surgery to remove a cancerous mass from his lung yesterday. The Pope's doctors say he has the most common type of lung cancer. More testing needed to determine possible spread and further treatment. A civil lawsuit against a popular influencer is dropped in Florida.
26: The woman suing Luke's Maxing influencer Clavicular in civil court has dropped sexual assault claims she made against him in Miami. 20-year-old Braden Peters, known as Clavicular, was charged in September with rape, drugging someone for sexual intercourse, and procuring alcohol for an underage person. The charges stemmed from an alleged incident last year at his parents' home in Massachusetts. The woman, who was 17 at the time, claimed she'd been talking with Peters on Instagram after he offered to pay her to appear in his videos. In a statement, her lawyer says the sexual assault count has been dropped from the civil suit, quote, due to pending criminal charges in Massachusetts, saying his client doesn't want her civil case to interfere with that process. Tanya J. Powers, Fox News.
18: Stocks are lower. The Dow's down 44. A sell-off for the NASDAQ, dropping 373 points. I'm Lisa Brady, Fox News.
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30: The KCRG TV9 First Alert Forecast. Mostly cloudy today with a high near 66. Winds are out of the northeast at 5 to 15. Showers develop tonight with a low near 44. Winds are out of the east at 5 to 15. Rain likely tomorrow with a high near 59. Chance of showers tomorrow night with a low near 44. I'm TV9 First Alert Storm Team meteorologist AJ Rickman on News Talk 1540 KXEL.
1: 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Morgan Stanley's third quarter profit climbed as the firm's equity traders sound. 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
1: Glenn Beck is on.
2: Well, hello, America. Welcome to the Glenn Beck program. There is so much to talk to you about. The Omar case. We actually had a guest on right after the first of the year, and she made a prediction about Omar. And I couldn't believe. I'm like, nah, do you think? I think this is a prediction that may come true. We're going to share that with you. We have some updates on all of this. We have some good news about a long-term strategy for diesel and gasoline prices. And I want to start in Michigan, because I've been wondering, how is it that Michiganders are not seeing Muslim Brotherhood? How are you not seeing it? And I was talking to Mark Halpern yesterday, and he said, Glenn, you know his slogan, right? And I didn't know his slogan, and it explains absolutely everything. Everything. And I'm going to explain that to you coming up in just a second. First, let me tell you about the Byrna Launcher. Some of the greatest inventions in history, you know, came from somebody asking a simple question. Why are these the only two options that I have? It's an important question when it comes to protecting your family, because there is a version of this that is, you know, of you that is good at making rational decisions. That's the version sitting in a comfortable chair, drinking coffee, thinking clearly. But there's another version of you that may someday have to make a life-altering decision in about 2 seconds. And that one's not a good decision maker. Okay. While you're terrified, I'd much rather have the first version making all the plans for the second one. That's the reason I like Byrna. 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Check it out today. All right, so I don't want to blackpill you, because I don't think that this is... This race is so close, but it should not be close. I've never seen a candidate in my lifetime like El Said. Never. The Muslim Brotherhood fingerprints are all over this guy. The guy is a total radical. He can't say that Iran is a bigger threat than Israel. The fingerprints of the Muslim Brotherhood with his family seem to be everywhere. How is he winning? How is he winning? How is he winning? Okay, so he's ahead, but not by much. Fox News has him up by 1 point over Mike Rogers. YouGov poll up 1. CBS Detroit up 5. Republican pollster has him up by 5. Now, this is a man who campaigned with Hassan Piker. And the Republicans have spent months tying him, showing Muslim Brotherhood. In July, one poll had him 7 points behind Rogers. He now leads. And every conservative I know is asking, how is this happening? How is this happening? What does this say about Michigan? I think that's the wrong question. I want to learn the right answers. You know what I mean? We have to ask the right questions. And I don't think that's the right question. What's wrong with those people in Michigan? I don't think that's the right question. What are we missing? Well, what we're missing is what he says over and over and over again at every campaign stop. What is his slogan? Money out of politics, money in your pocket, Medicare for all. Now, let me translate this, because this is what voters are hearing. And this is what a voter under 30 does the minute he hears those things. Money out of politics. What does that mean? What is that reaching towards? That is reaching towards the rich and the powerful always get away with it. Jeffrey Epstein. Okay. Ask yourself, what have the Republicans done on Jeffrey Epstein? What have they done about that? What have the Democrats done on that? Nothing. Both parties had Epstein in their Rolodex. Both parties didn't do jack on it. Now, I would argue Donald Trump did more to pry those files open than Democrats ever did. But still, it wasn't nearly enough. People didn't feel like it was satisfactory. and it bleeds. It bleeds into Hunter Biden. This guy got away with murder. But then the other side will say, well, look at what Donald Trump's kids are doing. They're enriching themselves. So both sides are seeing money out of politics. I want money out of I want the powerful and the rich to pay for what they've done. If I have to go to jail, you have to go to jail. That's what they mean. Okay. Now, we look at it as sides. Well, their side did this. Their side did that. Youth is not a side. A 25-year-old doesn't see Hunter's laptop and the Trump boys' deals as two separate stories. They don't. They see it as one. The children of powerful people get rich, and he gets a rent increase. So when El Sayed says money out of politics, remember, he's not offering a plan. This is the amazing trick. This is working without plans. All he's doing is naming everything that everyone already believes, but no one else will say it. And he's saying it over and over and over again. What was it with Bill Clinton when he won? It's the economy, stupid. That's what this is. Okay. He's got three things. The little guy goes to jail for a bad check. The connected gets a book deal. You don't need a policy paper to know that. Okay. Somebody who's 25 years old just needs somebody to say it out loud. Then the next part of this is money in your pocket. This one is so clear. Okay. That's you at the gas station. That's you at the grocery store. Gas is averaging $4.33 a gallon in September, the highest September ever on record. People are struggling. Now, the Democrats caused it. Let me play sides. Democrats caused it. But you hired Donald Trump to fix it, and it doesn't seem like he's fixing it. Well, wait a minute. Inflation is running just north. It's like 3.2%. So just north of 3%. And Washington calls that progress. Why would Washington call that progress? Because the target from the Fed for inflation is 3%. So that means inflation is only 1% over target. That's not bad inflation. But here's where it broke down. When you hired Trump, you expected prices to go back down. We know that the problem was caused by the Democrats and Joe Biden, okay? We watched prices go up 21%. Now it's 24%. Now, what Donald Trump did was bring it from 21% to 3%. But everyone expected the price to go down to take that 21% increase. That never goes away. It never goes away. So when a politician says inflation is coming down, he means prices are just going up more slowly. To the mom who's pushing the cart, that sounds like a lie to her. Wait a minute. I thought you were going to bring the prices down. He did. He stopped the prices from going up more, which was Herculean. But she's not comparing this year to last year. She's comparing her receipt to the one in her head from 5 years ago. And it seems like the Republicans are absolutely deaf on this. Because they're not recognizing, they're not just even explaining that. And it's too late to explain that. It should have been done in the first campaign. Look, I can't fix that, but I can make that inflation stop. But I can't fix the inflation because that's there forever. So they look like they're deaf, not addressing it. The Democrats never had an answer. They caused the problems. And the socialists are new. If you're under 30, socialism is new. To a 25-year-old, they've never failed. They've never seen socialism fail. So it sounds like hope to them. It's like, okay, well, you know what? I don't agree with those guys, and those guys aren't doing anything. I'm trying this one. Then the third one is Medicare for all. Let me translate that. Our medical system is broken, and I can't afford it anymore. That's what people are saying, and it's absolutely true. Now, I predicted this one in 2008 when they were talking about Obamacare. I said it was a Trojan horse. Later, one of Obama's advisors actually came out on tape and said, it's a Trojan horse. It's right there. They build a system that cannot work. They let it break. And then They offer the government as the only cure to fix it. Well, here we are. Here we are. Now the socialists are making the case that I told you in 2008 they would make, because it was going to break healthcare even more. Now, the only people that could actually do anything about that are the Republicans. But on healthcare, the Republicans are worthless. They haven't done anything. More than 15 years of repeal and replace. Where's the repeal? Where's the replace? So now El Sayed, who's a doctor, but is not an MD, he says the system is broken, and everybody goes, yep, he's right. Because the voter just got a bill for an emergency room visit that looks like a car payment. He doesn't have to win the argument about how to pay for it. He has to be the only one that's sitting there going, it is broken. And Medicare, the government, because that's shiny and new, that's socialism, let's have the government fix it. So why am I telling you this? I'm telling you this because until the Republicans understand what's happening, you know, you're going to see bad election night. Now, this is close. So I pray that Mike Rogers is going to be able to pull this off. This is close. But this is why the Muslim Brotherhood stuff is not going to move the polls. You know, Republicans have run it in ads, the convention stage, the debate. El Sayed denies all of it, all of it. And no one's cared. You know what he said? You know, Israel, is that more important, or is that safer than Iran? Which one's the bigger enemy? I can't believe we're talking about this when people can't afford health care. And that's what people were saying. I know. This is my house is on fire. I can't afford anything. So whatever you make of the charges, look at who's listening. A poll from Our Republic in Rasmussen, taken, this was late last month, 43% of voters 18 to 24 view Sharia law positively. Excuse me? 25 to 29, 39%. 39% of people look at Sharia law as positive. About a quarter of Americans under 35 say if a town or state wants Sharia as its legal code, they'd allow it. And socialism, this spring, Fox News found 53% of voters under 30 want to move away from capitalism. Last month, NBC found for the first time in nearly a decade of its polling, voters under 30 like socialism better than capitalism. In Michigan, El Sayed leads voters under 50 by 14 points. Why? Rogers leads voters over 50 by 9 points. Okay, you can't scare somebody with a word he doesn't fear. Muslim Brotherhood lands like a bomb on somebody over 50. You know, they know. Okay, whoa, wait a minute, what? To a 22-year-old guy in Ann Arbor, it sounds like what his parents' party says instead of answering his rent question. Rogers is talking about Cairo in 2011. El Sayed is talking about Kroger and what's happening in the grocery store. If you won't answer the question, the people you are trying to love and bring into your fold, somebody else will. Which leads to a bigger problem, and I'll get to that here in just a second. First, let me tell you about our sponsor this half hour. It's Mercury One. I've been to a lot of events over the years. Some of them are very fancy, beautiful decorations, wonderful food, people in very expensive clothing, and it's all fine. But the events that really mean something to me are the ones where you can look around the room and you see people who have actually changed the world. People who have stepped up when somebody needed help. People who have, you know, given of themselves without ever expecting anything in return. And that's exactly the kind of people that I want to spend an evening with on October 24th. Mercury One is celebrating its 15th anniversary with a special gala in Irving, Texas. This is how we pay for the light bills and everything else. For 15 years, you have helped us respond to disasters, rescue people in danger, and preserve history and principles that matter to save our republic. And I want to celebrate that with you. this year. There's also a new $250 ticket option, making it possible for people to attend. I hope you will come by purchasing a ticket. You will fuel our mission all year long. We pay all of our employees and everything else so we can do it. So when I raise money and say, hey, this is going to go to, you know, 100% is going to go to these people in this area who are affected by this hurricane or whatever, you know, 100% goes. We have to do this every year, and I would love to have you there. So get your ticket now at mercuryone.org. Tanya and I are hosting, and I can't wait to meet you and say hello. It's at mercuryone.org. Mercuryone.org. Find out all about our gala. There's also another one that is happening in Mar-a-Lago if you're on that side of the country, but get your tickets now at mercuryone.org. 10 seconds, station ID. Glamping!

Okay, so this is the bigger problem here is, and it's the one that is not going to help anybody win anything in November, is how does a kid reach 22 thinking Sharia sounds fine and socialism sounds new? Okay? How's that possible? He was taught that way. That's why. Or he wasn't taught at all. Nobody taught him what Sharia law does to women. A woman who wants to leave her husband, good luck with that under Sharia law. Nobody told him what happens to the grocery shelves when the government sets the price. All he has is lessons of oppressors and the oppressed. And then, congratulations, you can't read, here's your diploma. So when somebody tells him a system is dangerous, he doesn't ask what it does. He asks, who's saying it? And if the answer is an older Republican or an older Democrat, the conversation is over before it starts. You know, our education is worse than our healthcare system. And our healthcare system is broken. But at least Obamacare sends you a bill you can see. The bill for our education and our classrooms shows up 20 years later at the ballot box. And we're there now. You know, and again, even Trump won't clean house. Shut the Department of Education down. You know, he'll fight over a university and a grant, but he's not going to go down to the school board in your town, you know, and neither will anyone else in Washington. Nobody's really going to go down and go after these universities. Nobody is. So here's the test for every Republican on the ballot this November. Stop asking what's wrong with El Sayed. Answer the constituents' questions better than he does. He doesn't have workable solutions. He has slogans. You got nothing. Who goes to jail when the connected break the law? You've already demonstrated you won't put people behind bars. You'll do these endless investigations that go nowhere. What are you actually going to do about grocery bills? What happens to me when I get sick and can't afford it? If you can't answer those questions, don't blame the socialist. He's just sitting in a chair that you left empty. Now, here's a challenge for all of us at home. If your son or daughter is asking these questions because they're coming back from school and they're asking these, he's asking them on his phone. You know, some podcaster is answering. Your son or daughter, they're not your enemy, and they're not on your side. You know why? Because we don't have answers. Nobody is answering. I think Donald Trump is the only one that is actually answering, but his is long-term thinking. You know, what J.D. Vance just announced yesterday, let me see if I can find this story. What J.D. Vance just announced yesterday was the Texas refinery, and Trump is invoking the Defense Production Act to expand the Texas refinery. Well, thank God. I've been saying you got to do that for months. That is the government saying, screw everything, defense, this is national emergency, this is for national defense, this is critical to our survival, expand that refinery. And so now all the red tape is gone, they can expand the refinery, but that's going to take months before you see anything. Take months, maybe even a couple of years before it's actually finished. Long-term thinking. He's the only guy that is doing long-term thinking, but there's no one out there doing short-term thinking. Like, I don't know, take out the gas tax. Take it out until February. Take it out until this war ends. Get rid of the gas tax. That's 25 cents a gallon. People will feel that immediately. And I'm not saying to win an election. I'm saying to help people. There are things that have to be done short term, and there are things that are long term, but no

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2: This is a Bloomberg Money Minute. Netflix cutting costs by cutting jobs. 6% of its staff, that's roughly 1,000 positions around the globe, being axed as it struggles with slowing subscriber growth and trouble retaining viewers. Shares of Netflix down about 40% so far this year. Right now, down more than 1%. While elsewhere on Wall Street, stocks are lower. That follows a disappointing read on inflation for September. It rose by more than a forecast 3.7% from a year ago. That is fueling bets that another Federal Reserve rate hike may be coming, perhaps as soon as later this month. The Dow down a small fraction. The Nasdaq down 1.5%. The S&P 500 down 1%. And oil above $95 a barrel. And Dr. Mehmet Oz, administrator of Medicare and Medicaid, says that a check of enrollments found tens of thousands of Americans signed up for both those government-paid health plans. And by canceling duplicate enrollees, Uncle Sam is now saving millions of dollars a year. Tom Busby, Bloomberg Radio.
3: 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Iowa is set to receive nearly $1.4 million as part of a multi-state settlement with generic drug manufacturers that artificially inflated prices between 2009 and 2019. Iowa Attorney General Brenna Byrd told me while it may be hard to find all those directly affected, given the passage of time, the effort is still worth it.
4: We do want the money to go back to the people who were overcharged. That's really important. But let's say it's not possible to locate that, or we're not able to do that 100%. We still want the company to pay and pay those funds. And our office has a fund that we fund similar types of cases out of, so that we can use that funding to go after the next case and get justice on the next issue to hold them accountable, because we have to stay vigilant all the time. These are big companies that we are taking on, and that's why we do it together with other states. We have to keep on it, you know, keep on watching what they might be doing. They might change their practices, and we just want them to follow the law, don't engage in any kind of price manipulation, and that'll protect Iowans and all Americans when it comes to generic prescription drugs and being able to afford them.
3: More about the settlement may be found online at iowaattorneygeneral.gov. 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I'm Jeff Stein for the Iowa Business Report.
5: 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I'm Dustin Huffman. Taking a look at cash bids around the state, we see at ADM Burlington, they're 47 cents under on corn, 435. Soybeans, 45 cents under, 1246. Cargill and Eddyville, 35 cents under on corn, 447 for the cash bid. New Co-op Algona, 45 cents under on corn, 437. Soybeans, 65 cents under with the cash price of 1226. Ag State Sheldon, 40 cents under on corn, 442. Soybeans, 53 cents under, cash price 1238. At Ag State Alta, they're 45 cents under on corn, cash bid 437. Soybeans, 60 cents under, 1231. Cargill Cedar Rapids, 25 cents under on corn, 457. Soybeans, 50 cents under, 1241.

0: 5-star co-op Nashua, 49 cents under on corn, 433. Soybeans, 72 cents under, 1219. Lincoln Way Energy Nevada, 33 cents under on corn, 449 for the cash bid. At ADM in Des Moines, their soybean bid right now is 40 cents under at 1251. New Co-op Red Oak, 35 cents under on corn, 447. Soybeans, 65 cents under, 1226. Mid-Iowa Cooperative Green Mountain, 45 cents under on corn, 437. Soybeans, 65 cents under at 1226. New Co-op Sheraton, 40 cents under on corn, 442. Soybeans, 65 cents under, 1226. At Walk-On Feed Ranch, you're 51 cents under on corn, 431. Soybeans, 69 cents under, 1222. New Co-op in Glidden, 35 cents under on corn, 447. Soybeans, 68 cents under, 1223. Innovative Ag Farley, 46 cents under on corn, 436. Soybeans, 70 cents under, 1221. And Cargill Muscatine, 65 cents under on corn, 417. Soybeans, 60 cents under at 1231. 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
3: The KCRG TV9 First Alert Forecast. Mostly cloudy today with a high near 66. Winds are out of the northeast at 5 to 15. Showers develop tonight with a low near 44. Winds are out of the east at 5 to 15. Rain likely tomorrow with a high near 59. Chance of showers tomorrow night with a low near 44. I'm TV9 First Alert Storm Team meteorologist A.J. Rickman on News Talk 1540 KXEL.
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0: All right. Now let me talk to you about the Muslim Brotherhood and why it's a real problem. Because El Sayed will say, well, this is just racist. This is racist or Islamophobic for you to bring it up. Is it? Is it? Do you know that the Muslim Brotherhood is now outlawed as a terrorist group in Egypt and Saudi Arabia? What, do they hate Arabs? are they Islamophobes? Is that what they are? No. No, do not buy into any of this stuff. Jordan banned it in April 2025, popular in Jordan. Egypt, the Muslim Brotherhood was banned since 2013 after they overthrew its leader, who was deposed in a military coup. In 2025, President Macron of France ordered his government to draw proposals to counter the influence of the Muslim Brotherhood and the spread of political Islam in that country. Did you see what the EU just did yesterday last Thursday? The European Parliament did something I didn't think I'd ever see in my lifetime. It said the words out loud by a vote of, I don't know, almost 400 to 200. European Parliament passed a resolution calling for the EU-wide strategy against what it calls Islamist entryism. So what is entryism? I had to look this up. Have you ever heard of entryism, you guys? I had never heard of it. Entryism is exactly what's happening to our Democrats right now. The Marxist and the Islamist have seen the Democratic Party and they've gone, oh, you know, we'll just enter into that and we'll just pretend we're one of them and then we'll take it over slowly. That's what's happening. And so they have just said, how do we get rid of the influence of the Muslim Brotherhood and how do we stop Islamic entryism in Europe? And so one of the first things they said, now this is a resolution that they just passed. But they said Europe needs to stop sending taxpayer money to groups tied to political Islam. Very important. It asked the government to consider whether the Brotherhood, Muslim Brotherhood linked groups belong to the EU terrorist list. And then it lists the warning signs, separatism, a permanent sense of grievance, anti-Semitism, and using religion as a crowbar against equal rights. So President Trump has celebrated this. We've already designated the Muslim Brotherhood as a terrorist organization, but the resolution in the EU is non-binding. So I don't know if it's going to, because it's not banning anything. And all the critics are saying that's Islamophobic. You can't be Islamophobic if Saudi Arabia and Jordan and Egypt are doing the same thing. They're doing the same thing. They're not Islamophobic. They know what it is. It's like, you know, when you think about the Palestinians, why is it Egypt has the biggest border security at Gaza? Are they afraid of the Israelis coming in? No, they're afraid of the Gazans coming in because they know those Palestinians, every time they enter a country, what do? They try to overthrow the government. They did it in Egypt. They did it in Jordan. I mean, they've done it over and over and over again. They did it in Lebanon. So Egypt is like, you're not coming in here. You don't get any of that information because, well, telling you that information, I guess, would make you, what, Islamophobic? You'd hate Palestinians. You'd hate, you're a racist. What is it? So they're trying to stop. I mean, they actually said, we have to stop the Muslim Brotherhood and the people coming in, storming our building, joining the charities and the youth groups and the student associations and grant committees. Because what they're doing is they're getting on the boards of these things and then they get the funding. And pretty soon, all of those institutions start sounding like the Red-Green Alliance. This is Europe saying this. This isn't me. Because Europe went through this before. This is exactly what the Trotskyites did back in the 1970s. I think it was in England. It was because it was Liverpool. They got a hold of a city council in Liverpool. And they just started spending money like crazy. And they said, you know what? We spend all this money. The federal government's going to have to bail us out. So let's just spend all this money and then we'll lean on them. And so they infiltrated the Labour Party. They took over Liverpool. They spent it into oblivion. And then when the head of the Labour Party was in Parliament and he was like, we can't afford this. We can't do this. What did they do? because of entryism, because they had taken over the party, the Labor Party, they actually went in and said, we're going to fire all of the workers in Liverpool. And they sent out these notices that you have a couple of weeks before you're going to be fired unless Parliament acts to bail us out. And they hired all these taxi cabs to take all of these you're going to be fired notices to all of the employees in Liverpool. And it caused all kinds of chaos and everything else. So they've seen it work before. So, you know, and that was not a socialist saying, hey, bad. I mean, that wasn't a non-socialist saying bad socialist. The guy who was ahead of the Labor Party was a socialist himself. And he was the guy who wrote, you know, he said, you have no intention of firing any of these people. You've just ran the bill up, so the federal government has to pay for it. You have no intention. And they admitted afterwards, yeah, we weren't going to fire anybody. We just needed to win. We just needed to get our way. Now, they're saying that this is what the Muslim Brotherhood, this is what the Islamists are doing in country after country. And, you know, it has nothing to do with Islam. It has nothing to do with Arabs. You know, it's a tactic. Communists did it, fascists did it, and Islamists are doing it right now. And they need to stop it. They have to stop it. There was something else that came out of France, and I want to give this one to you. I find this one. It's not often you get good. I mean, you might get a good recipe from France, but not often you get good advice from a Frenchman. But this is from a Frenchman who I think is living in Silicon Valley or working in Silicon Valley. And he's warning Americans who are thinking about voting for the Democrats. Because I've seen this one before. Right? He said, I'm French, and I want to talk to Americans who are about to vote Democrat, not to insult you, but to warn you. In France, we did everything your progressive politicians are promising. Free healthcare, free college, generous welfare, strong unions, heavy regulation, high taxes on the rich, a state that takes care of everything. Public spending is close to 57% of GDP. That's the highest on the planet. On paper, it's a dream. But here's what it looks like from the inside. France hasn't passed a balanced budget since 1974. Our debt is above 3.3 trillion euros. The interest on that debt is one of the biggest items in our national budget. Our hospitals are collapsing despite record funding. Our schools rank lower every year. Young people with degrees can't afford an apartment in the city they were born in. Our best engineers leave for London, Zurich, and San Francisco. And the rich you want to tax, they left too and took their jobs with them. The promise was protection. The result was stagnation. The worst part is that nobody in France voted for decline. Every single step sounded generous, sounded compassionate, sounded reasonable. One more program, one more regulation, one more tax to fund it. Each step alone might make sense, but 50 years of them, and you're going to wake up in a country that can no longer build a nuclear plant on time or keep its streets safe. I love America because it's the only place on earth where people still believe they can build something from nothing. I came to Silicon Valley as a self-taught kid, and it changed my life. That spirit is the most precious thing your country has. Before you vote, please ask yourself one question. Is the program you are voting for making America or more like France? See, you know, I think it's really important what he says. Every single step sounded generous, compassionate, and reasonable. Every single one. But you can't have all of this free stuff. I mean, look, if you want to be a socialist and you want to say, I want free healthcare and I want free education for everybody, the logical question is, okay, how are you going to pay for it? There's one way you would have a chance of paying a fraction of it. Everything else is just debt. And it will just dissolve. I mean, it won't last. We're at the end of the debt thing, by the way. There's only one way. You would have to say, and I want to build data centers in every city in America. I want to lead AI because AI will generate so much money, and we can tax those companies with so much money, and they're going to create so many new products, and they're going to put America at the top of the list, and we'll be able to pay for all of these things. That's why I said, when you ask about data centers and they want to build a data center, don't just out of the hand reject them. You know what? We don't ever want to pay property tax, and we want our electricity bill to be 15% lower than the lowest in the country from here on out. As long as you have that data center, you're subsidizing our energy, and we're getting it 15% lower than anybody else in the country. What can they say? No? They won't say no. They'll negotiate with you. Do you know why? Because they know they're going to make so much money. Why is Donald Trump pushing this so hard? Because he knows it's the only way to get us out of this debt. You have to grow the economy by leaps and bounds. And this is the only chance we have. So if you're a socialist and you're against the data centers, how are you going to pay for it? I mean, I know this is so stupid because nobody even asks this question anymore. I mean, we're so dead. We have no critical thinking left in this country. Gosh, I don't want to blackpill you because I'm getting blackpilled myself. You know what it is? I've been writing this series, Days of Ash. I've been writing the next four episodes, and I've been spending 10, 12 hours a day just in that world, and it's really dark. So don't listen to anything. I'm dreaming about it and everything right now, and it's all very, very dark. So don't listen to me because I don't want to blackpill you, but we have to start asking these questions. How are we going to pay for it? They're going to say, well, we're going to tax the rich. Great. Who's done that in the past? Can you show me anyone who has done that and the rich stayed? Because the answer to that is no. France did it. Venezuela's done it. Everybody's done it. Everybody's tried. And what happens? They all leave. And then, like France, they have to rescind that. But they never get all of it back. Because people are like, yeah, I don't think I trust France, and I just moved my whole company over here. I mean, look at Sweden. Look what Sweden did. Sweden was going down this road up, I think, until about 1979. And after 1979, they realized everybody's moving away. We can't, you know, even the Swedish meatball people don't want to make it in Sweden. What are we going to do? So they stopped doing all of that. And that's the only reason why they're at all healthy. Now, they're not financially healthy. Why? Because they open up their borders. Another thing you cannot do, it or swamp the boat. It just takes critical thinking. Unfortunately, the people that are actually now proposing things on, I think on our side, are so living in 1955 that they don't, because they all were probably elected in 1957. They don't see the future. They think that this is the same game they've played, since, Jimmy Carter was in office. And it's not. The world has dramatically changed. So they're of no use. The Democrats are of no use. And the Democrats are all afraid of the Marxist and the Islamist who want this system to fail. So, of course, they're going to offer you free stuff for everything and say, we're going to pay for it with ideas that never work. Of course they're going to, because their goal is not to actually fix America. It's to fundamentally transform America into something that she's not. And transform it, again, if you had an education, if our educational system actually taught people, transform it into something, again, like Venezuela, that never, ever works. All right, back in just a second. Patriot Mobile. In 1775, the American colonists had a problem. They were preparing to break away from the most powerful empire on earth, but the British controlled the postal system that they relied on to communicate. A year earlier, the British had fired Benjamin Franklin from his postal position. So what did Americans do? 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
1: This is Michael Swanger, owner of Iowa History Journal. As we welcome the arrival of fall, be sure to add the September-October issue of IHJ to your reading list. Don't miss our stories about how Iowa's Rosie the Riveters helped win World War II, UNI's 150th anniversary, Babe Ruth practicing football at Drake, the history of Barn Coppolas, and the history of the Scattergood Hostel. 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
0: Anita Bryant was known in the 1950s and 1960s as a singer, then as the commercial spokesperson for Florida Orange Juice. By the mid-1970s, she became active in the anti-gay rights movement, first in Florida and then around the country. That's what led her to come to Des Moines on October 14, 1977. Only 2 months before, her efforts led to repeal of an anti-discrimination ordinance in her home state. She was speaking at a news conference when suddenly a gay rights activist from Minnesota named Tom Higgins hit Bryant in the face with a cream pie. It sounded like this.
2: We tried to avoid it and went into a place called Norfolk, Virginia, and were met with protest and all kinds of problems. And
3: Security agent.
4: No, let him stay.
2: Well, at least it's a fruit pie.
0: Immediately afterward, Bryant and her husband, Bob Green, prayed for God to forgive the activist for his deviant lifestyle. Higgins was one of four who attended the news conference to protest against Bryant. They brought with them a spare pie. Bryant's husband confronted the four outside the news conference and tossed that spare pie into the face of one of the protesters. No charges were filed. The issue of gay rights still raises controversy. One of the most public displays of the dispute came in Des Moines when Anita Bryant was hit in the face with a pie by a gay rights activist on this date in 1977. And that's Iowa Almanac for October 14th. There's more online at iowaalmanac.com. I'm Jeff Stein on News Talk 1540 KXEL.
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0: So we have Jake Altman on coming up in a minute. He is a freelance writer. He is a former DSA member. He was a Marine that ran El Sayed's campaign security up until, I think, early last year, right? No. Ricky, tell me.
1: To clarify, he actually... To clarify, he covered the Marine that formerly ran El Sayed's security, and he wrote about it in the Enjoyer.
0: Okay. I thought we were having the Marine on. Okay, so this is the guy who's talked to the Marine. Won't come out and say much right now. I don't know why, because he came out and he said, you know, he is a danger to the United States. He said, I thought he was misinformed on his foreign policy and some of his stances. And he's like, no, he's not. And he came out, he left the campaign and left the side of El Sayed and made that warning. And now he's just kind of talking about this freelance writer, Jake Altman. He spoke to him. And so he's going to fill us in on everything he said. He just interviewed Chief of Security on what is he warning? What is he warning about? By the way, if you want that Frenchman's warning to the Democrats or to the voters of America, you can get that. I'll tweet it out, but you can get it at glenbeck.com. Almost everything you hear us talk about on the show is part of my morning show prep and my, as Rush would say, stack of stuff. 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

0: Doctors told Alba that pregnancy was impossible. Her husband's diagnosis confirmed it. A child of their own just was not going to happen. 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Alba was pregnant. 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Nothing added up. 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
2: 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An OpenAI staffer caught hiding a recording device in a TV inside an executive conference room at the company's San Francisco offices. The Saudi Arabian national was arrested, charged with using a hidden recording device, but has not been charged with stealing trade secrets or working as a foreign agent. Well, the incident is raising concerns about security amid cutthroat competition to develop more powerful AI systems, and it comes as OpenAI tells Bloomberg today it's considering holding back on releasing its next-gen chatbot model to test out how powerful it is and what it's capable of. Inflation in September up 3.7% year-over-year, mostly on skyrocketing prices at the gas pump. That's weighing on investors, worried that the Fed will have to hike interest rates again to tamp down inflation. Right now, it's got the Dow down 0.3%, the tech-heavy NASDAQ down 1.2%, the S&P 500's 1% lower. And Honda next year putting out an 8-seat hybrid Acura SUV aimed at high-end buyers with a lot of passengers. Tom Busby, Bloomberg Radio.
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4: Keeps up the pressure. Lisa Brady, Fox News. A midterm push continues with Trump rallies in Arizona and Montana after Alaska last night.
5: The question is, here in Washington, is this actually helping or hurting Republicans? Certainly the White House believes it's helping candidates out there.
4: Fox's Aisha Hosni at the White House.
5: There are plenty of candidates out there that do want the president's help. Trump stumped for Alaska Senator Dan Sullivan, who faces Democrat challenger Mary Peltola in what is essentially now a toss-up race. The president confident in his ability to rally voters.
4: President Trump trying to make the case his agenda is spurring investment and growth, while Democrats tap into voter frustration on the economy. Inflation rising in September with consumer prices up 3.7% year over year, driven by gas prices as the conflict with Iran continues. The Democrat hoping to unseat South Carolina Republican Senator Darlene Graham is questioning her husband's ties to China, demanding Graham recuse herself from certain votes.
6: South Carolina and a Democratic Senate candidate, Annie Andrews, reacted to a Washington Post report about Darlene Graham's husband's work at Cosmox North America, which imports weapons for sale, and Birchwood Trading, which sells John Deere-related items. Most of Birchwood's imported shipping containers come from China.
7: A company that relies on a Chinese manufacturer with ties to major Chinese military suppliers, including an arms trader founded by the Chinese Communist Party's own military.
6: Andrews said Graham needs to answer questions about this. Graham's spokesperson says she supports holding China accountable on multiple fronts, including unfair trade practices, and that she looks forward to working on making China play by the rules.
4: Fox's Jessica Rosenthal. The Justice Department threatening California with possible legal action over what it says are non-citizens believed to have received mail-in ballots for the midterms. A letter obtained by the Associated Press gives 48 hours to either determine citizenship or segregate ballots for now. 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
11: Hello, I'm Jackie Cannon. 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Early in-person absentee voting starts today in Iowa and runs through the day before Election Day. The deadline to request an absentee ballot and register to vote is Monday. 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In the race for governor, Zach Lane and his Democratic opponent, Rob Sand, will be facing off in another debate tonight at 7. We will carry that debate on KCRG 9.2, or you can stream it on our website and on the KCRG app. And before the candidates take the stage, at 3, we will be previewing the debate live on the KCRG app. Download the KCRG app on any smart TV device for free. 7 people are without a home after a fire last night in Dubuque. Crews were called to the 1400 block of Marjorie Circle around 9:30. About 90 minutes later, crews got the flames out. 5 adults and 2 kids made it out okay, but lost their home. It's not clear yet what started the fire, but officials believe it's not suspicious. Coralville would cut the competition swimming pool if Iowa City Schools leaves the partnership for a new recreation center. Coralville leaders told the school board last night that the city needs a commitment within the next couple weeks. Iowa City Schools would need to pay Coralville more than $1 million a year for about 20 years for a pool lease agreement. That would allow 2 of Iowa City's high schools, West and Liberty, to train and compete at the new Coralville facility. The school district's financial crisis means it's facing likely school closures, so being part of a new pool project is uncertain. For all the latest headlines and breaking news alerts, download the free KCRG TV9 News app. It's free on both iPhone and Android.
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15: The KCRG TV9 First Alert Forecast, mostly cloudy, our high near 66. Showers develop tonight down to 54. Rain likely tomorrow, a high of 59. Northeast winds 5 to 15 today, east at 5 to 15 tonight. Mostly cloudy, windy, colder on Friday, a high of 56. Morning frost Saturday, sunny skies and a high of 57. I'm meteorologist Joe Winters on News Talk 1540 KXEL.

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1: Glenn Beck is on.
2: Hello, America. Welcome to the Glenn Beck program. I'm going to introduce you to somebody who has a fascinating past. He's a former DSA member. He is a freelance writer. He has written a lot and just sat down with the Marine that ran El Sayed's campaign security and is now warning voters. And Jake sat down with him, had a big interview with him. I'm fascinated not only with what he's saying, but also I'm really fascinated by Jake's story of he was a DSA member, and now he is warning the DSA is really dangerous to America. I want to hear that transition as well. I think this is going to be a great interview. Jake joins me here in just a second. First, let me tell you about American financing. There's a strange thing happening in America right now. 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
2: Jake Altman. Jake, welcome. How are you, sir?
4: Doing well. How are you?
2: I'm good. I am so fascinated to hear you were a DSA member, and now you're warning against it. I want to talk to you about El Sayed's guy, but can we get your story first? Because I'm interested.
4: Yeah, so I was a DSA member. I joined in 2013, and I was a member until 2022. I witnessed DSA during that period become ever more extreme. I was raising concerns as early as 2015, saying, look, I see the direction the organization is headed in. They asked me to do a debate. I'm not sure I'm the right person to do this debate, given where things are going. And I was told at that time, don't worry, Jake, we agree with you. It's just a few people clustered around Jacobin Magazine who have these views. And unfortunately, that was not true. These people marched through the institution, and they're in control now. And you were talking earlier in the program about what happened to the British Labour Party in the 70s and 80s with the takeover. That very thing happened to DSA, in my view. And how can you stay in an organization that's embraced these extreme views and that has become very anti-American? I couldn't.
2: So, Jake, I'm so glad to hear this because it's not that you and I it's not that you and I agree on policies per se. You're still probably, you know, much more liberal than I am, and a bigger government guy than I am. But thank you for being a normal human being and saying, okay, I can believe in that stuff, but not this. This is dangerous.
4: Absolutely, absolutely. And the message I'm trying to convey to everyone right now in Michigan, I'm a Michigan voter, is look, people, Democrats, Republicans, independents need to come together because this stuff is really, really dangerous. These are not people who appreciate democracy. These are people who cannot condemn grave enemies of the United States, people who just tried to do a terror attack on a U.S. base in the United Kingdom, right? And we can't condemn these people. Yep. I mean, this is what's happening in parts of the Democratic Party. There are still some Democratic leaders standing up and saying no, but a lot of people have gone along with this. And it's just, to me, it's a parallel in my mind what I saw happen in DSA. It's happening again in the Democratic Party.
2: So Jake, is it that people are not able to critically think, that they want to, that they just hate something so much they can't think straight and say, well, wait a minute. Yeah, I may not like that, but But this is also really bad. What is happening? Why are people so blind to this right now?
4: There's certainly some of that is happening. I think that affluent, high propensity Democratic Party primary voters in deep blue areas have been radicalized. And they are engaged in a level of conspiratorial thinking. They think they're immune to it, but they're not. It's not that DSA all of a sudden manifested all of these votes, right? It's that these affluent liberals have lended their votes to DSA because they've been radicalized. So if you look at the election, the primary election in Michigan, El Sayed was doing great in affluent college towns, but he did not do well with traditional Democratic Party voters. And I think, you know, this is a broader issue that we're seeing where the Democratic Party is moving away from its traditional base. I can give you one example. There was a bill recently to protect the lobstermen in Maine, and 193 Democrats voted against it. If they had had their way, that industry would be devastated. What industry is safe under this Democratic Party? So I think you are really seeing realignment taking hold in some communities, and you know, it's deeply troubling. I want the Democrats to get back on track and be good stewards and good representatives of America and the American economy. And
2: so
4: I continue to have concerns.
2: Do you see people waking up in Michigan?
4: I do. I think you have seen a lot of Democrats come out for Mike Rogers. I've been very vocal. I'm supporting Mike Rogers for U.S. Senate. I am not supporting Abdul El Sayed. I never will. You just saw a former regent at the University of Michigan come out and say, look, I disagree with Mike Rogers on some policy issues, but he's a good guy. We can have the debate. I'm going to support him because the alternative is so extreme, so vile, and so toxic. We cannot support it.
2: Talk to somebody who is under 30 years old that they don't think that socialism, you know, and I don't even mean socialism, because these guys are communists. They're communists. The leadership is, I think it was 51% or 54% admit that they're communists. That's not like I want, you know, bigger healthcare programs. That's different. How would you talk to those people and say, here, look, I know what you're thinking, but here's what you need to consider.
4: Absolutely. We're Americans and we love our freedom. We love our ability to speak out. And I would say, look at the regimes that DSA is idolizing and that even El Sayed won't condemn. The regimes are the Venezuelan regime under Maduro, the Cuban regime, right? The Chinese Communist Party, that regime, the Iranian regime. I mean, people, these are not good faith actors. They are not people who value democracy and freedom. You know, we might have some problems in this country, but we also have a lot of good things going for us. You're free here to work hard and to make your way in the world, and you have protections. That's not something we should give up. Hand power to these people who can't even denounce our enemies and who look at impoverished regimes and say, hey, they've got a good idea there. No, it's just unacceptable.
2: All right, I want to take a 1 minute break, and I want to come back to you. So you did an interview with the former chief of security, and he thought that he was just misguided. This is my understanding of the story. He just thought El Sayed was misguided, and then realized after talking to him, no, he's not. He believes these things, and this is so dangerous, and he left the campaign. But he'll do very few interviews, and you were one of them that he spoke to. And so I'd like to hear what he had to say. Jake Altman joins me here in just a second. Former DSA member and a freelance writer. You can follow him on X at Trade Union Jake. All right, more in a second. Let me talk to you about Friend Factor. When a professional athlete gets older, there's usually a retirement announcement. You know, maybe a press conference. Somebody hangs up their jersey and the fans give him a standing ovation. But nobody explains, you know, the retirement, you know, to a golden retriever. That dog, he's not wearing a jersey. That dog spent his entire life chasing tennis balls, running through the yard, leaping over the frisbees. You know what I mean? As far as he's concerned, he's still in his rookie season. Unfortunately, his joints may have a different opinion. And as dogs get older, their mobility can change. And the things they always love to do become more difficult. It killed me. It just killed me when I started to see Uno not be able to jump into the back of the truck. Because, I mean, he would just, you'd open up the truck door, whether he was going or not, he was in the back. 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Okay, so Jake, back in April, you spoke to the former chief of El Sayed. What did he say?
4: So he had reached a point where he was just unable to discount the things that he was seeing inside the campaign and the way that the campaign was proceeding forward. And, you know, at a certain point in time, you say, oh, it's naivete. The candidate just doesn't understand. But my understanding is that he had had a lot of conversations with El Sayed and that came to the conclusion that, no, like, these are actually beliefs that El Sayed holds. And we witnessed a really horrific primary campaign in Michigan where El Sayed was, every other word was Israel, every other word was AIPAC, and it was clear that he was trying to, that he was really trafficking in anti-Semitism. We saw at conventions, at a convention that took place in Michigan, that there was a mob that was trying to prevent people from speaking, and that was really intimidating people, and he unleashed that as part of this campaign. There were Democratic Party officials in Michigan who were feared for their safety, and so they did not attend another convention, right? That's how bad this has become in Michigan. And I think all of those things just combined, and people are saying, we can't do this. No way. This isn't our Democratic Party.
2: What did he specifically say about the Iron Dome? Did you get into that with him?
4: We did talk about the Iron Dome. My recollection is he said that El Sayed is not a supporter of the Iron Dome, even though El Sayed, it came out later, has a house in Dubai that is protected by the Iron Dome, right? So this is another facet of El Sayed, this hypocrisy. But we did get into that, and the security staffer's view was that El Sayed would be fine with attacks on Israel unprotected. And right, of course, Israel is a very diverse country. And El Sayed apparently doesn't matter to him. And we've seen since then that he refuses to condemn the Iranian regime. And so I think this is true. This is a sincerely held belief he has.
2: He is also, he seems to have close associations with Hassan Piker and others. Did you get into that?
4: It is clear that he has close associations with Hassan Piker. Piker came to campaign with him in Michigan. El Sayed apparently invited Piker to come and campaign. Piker is a very extreme person, a person who idolizes Mao, a mass murderer. El Sayed brought him as part of the campaign. He wasn't the only influencer. There were other influencers he brought.
2: Does he think he is an Islamicist, a Marxist, a communist? What is he? Because he seems to be a chameleon.
4: Absolutely. And that is something that that Jordan made very clear in the interview, that he saw El Sayed as using a lot of strategic ambiguity and being a chameleon. So it comes down to at the very least, he's willing to use these people, like pro-Iranian regime, pro-Hezbollah, pro-terror group imams. He's willing to campaign with them and use their support. And the same with Hassan Piker. Though ultimately you have to say that, like, he has spiritual affinities with Hassan Piker, right? Hassan Piker has said horrific things and has voiced support for horrific regimes. And it's clear that El Sayed apparently can't condemn some of these regimes. And so at a certain point, El Sayed can try to distance himself from Hassan Piker, but the facts are just showing that ideologically there might not be that much distance.
2: So he says that he's not a member of DSA, and, you know, I'm sure he's not. But how would you compare him to the members that you found frightening in DSA that really got you to go, I can't be a part of the DSA anymore? Does he have any of those attributes? Does he fit into that crowd?
4: I would say so. I mean, he's certainly DSA aligned if you look at who he's campaigned with. He's campaigned with AOC. He's campaigned with Rashida Tlaib. He's campaigned with Bernie Sanders. So he can try to distance himself. But if you look at the reality, this is who he's going to be voting with if he's elected. But I would just say one of the reasons I left DSA was just this increasing hatred of the West. And if you look at El-Sayed's inability to condemn Hezbollah, his inability to condemn the Iranian regime, you have to say that apparently he agrees with DSA on these things, right? I think it's important that we defend Western values, defend Western civilization. I don't see DSA there.
2: What do you think is going to happen here on Election Day? I mean, I feel like the tide is turning some. I don't know if it's turning fast enough. There, some polls have him within 1 point. But, I mean, he has got a very loyal following. I mean, all of the mosques are going to turn out. You know, all of the radicals are going to turn out. They are good at that kind of stuff. What do you see happening?
4: I think we are seeing more and more Democrats come out and say, we're not going to do this. Mike Rogers is a good, decent man. He's going to represent all Michiganders. We're going to be voting for Mike Rogers. I certainly am. And so that is going to continue to happen. I do believe that every vote will matter. We need Republicans, we need Democrats, we need independents to come together and say, no, we're not going to put an extremist into the U.S. Senate. We're going to vote for the good, solid, patriotic, former FBI agent, Mike Rogers.
2: Well, Jake, I have to compliment you for coming on the program. I'm sure, you know, from everything that you ever read about me or heard about me, I'm sure that this is the last place you ever expected yourself to be on is my program. But I really appreciate the conversation, and I would love to have a few conversations with you on how we can. I mean, look, I don't care if we disagree with each other. That's America. We're supposed to disagree with each other. But we don't disagree with each other on the Bill of Rights. We don't disagree with each other on the basic foundational pillars of our society. And I honestly don't know how to break down that wall, but we have to break down this wall. I just believe in my heart of hearts, and I would be so black-pilled if I didn't, that most Democrats, the average Democrat, is not for this stuff. And why they're ignoring it, why they're not seeing it, I don't know. There's a million reasons, but we have to figure out a way to work together and break through and go back to just, you know, hating each other's policies, not hating our country and each other. And I don't know how to do that, but maybe, Jake, you can help me figure that out in the coming days and months. Thank you.
4: Yeah, you're welcome.
2: Appreciate it. Jake Altman, freelance writer, former DSA member. Jason?
0: Sir?
2: We're sitting here at a time, Ricky, I'd love to have you on this too. We're sitting at a time where it is so damn close. It is so close. I mean, I talked to, is the podcast I recorded yesterday with Mark Halperin, is that on Saturday? Is that going to be released Saturday or whenever?
5: This Saturday, yeah.
2: So it's coming out this weekend. It's fascinating. It is fascinating. And he's a little black-pilled on things. He doesn't think it's going to go as well for Republicans as maybe I hope it will. And he could be right. I don't know. But he has he made really good, strong points on how we're just ignoring it. How do you see this coming out in Michigan, Ricky? I know you really follow this stuff closely. You and your husband follow it really closely.
5: Yeah, we're freaks, but I'm a little encouraged by the fact that Republicans tend to be undersampled in the polls. Have you been called?
2: Yes.
5: You have been called this season? I haven't. I don't. Jason, have you been called to participate in a poll for this election?
6: Tons of text messages, no calls.
5: Right. They want our money, but they're not calling us to poll us, and we're undersampled, and we tend, even if they do call us, we tend to not talk because we don't trust pollsters. So I'm hoping that the undersampling is correct and that we're actually plus 7, plus 10 in these elections. But we're, over the next few weeks, going to be interviewing candidates in these toss-up races because every vote will matter. We're hoping to get to FOIA this week in Minnesota.
2: Yeah, I'd love to have that interview. It does matter. Our country is at stake. I want to give you a white pill in case it doesn't go our way, because it'll sound like an excuse afterwards. But if it doesn't go our way, and I'm not saying it is, but if it doesn't go our way, let's just remember how we felt in 2020. We felt this was the worst thing that could happen to us. Our country was over. God is still on the throne, and we can only do what we can do. We have to do everything we can do and then leave it up to Him. And whatever happens, it will be for our own good. And I think it could be a surprising turn of events. But the only way we get that blessing is if we do everything we can do. Talk to your friends and neighbors. Drive them to the polls. All right, let me tell you about our sponsor. It's Preborn. You only get to make one chance at making a first impression, a good one. We've all heard that. Most of the time, we're talking about something like a job interview or a first date or meeting somebody important. But sometimes a first impression

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2: This is a Bloomberg Money Minute. The International Energy Agency is lowering its world oil demand forecast for the fourth quarter of this year by 2.5 million barrels every single day. That's because the U.S. war in Iran has sent fuel prices so high, limited oil supplies, and lowered some economic outlooks. A sharp drop in demand for diesel fuel will account for about a quarter of that whole decline. Meantime, oil today climbing higher, now just under $96 a barrel as Iran-backed Houthi militants step up their attacks on Saudi Arabia. On Wall Street, stocks are lower after consumer prices in September rose by the most in 5 months. That's up 3.7% year over year, mostly on higher prices at the gas pump. That is fueling worries that the Federal Reserve will move to hike rates again, perhaps as soon as their next meeting, just 2 weeks from now, to keep inflation from going even higher. The Dow down 0.3%. The Nasdaq 1.5% lower. The S&P 500 is 1% lower right now. 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
3: This is the Midday Market Report for Wednesday on the Iowa Agribusiness Radio Network, brought to you by Burwell Livestock Market. I'm Riley Smith. On the phone with Connor Bridgman of Ag Market to take a look at the midday markets. And as we look at the corn and soybean prices here at midday, Connor, what are we seeing from that?
4: Yeah, we're trending lower, and really I look at it as a little bit of a technical trade after that bearish USDA report. December corn is really deciding if we're going to bottom at the 200-day. God, we're right there. You know, we've been trading between the 100 and 200-day all week, and a hold above the 200-day, which would be right around 479, would be pretty good. It'd be nice if this market could find a bottom. I think if we close below that, you know, maybe we could expect lower prices.
3: And then moving on to the livestock markets, how are cattle and hogs at midday?
4: Yeah, kind of a quiet trade in cattle. You know, again, I look at it, you know, a lot of technicals going on in commodity markets. It's the, you know, looking at live cattle, we'd be very nice to see a close above that 100-day. We have not closed above the 100-day. Going back to July, looking at feeder cattle.
3: That, again, was Connor Bridgman of AgMarket.net. We'll look at the numbers next.
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3: At midday, December corn down 2.25 at 480.5. March corn down 2.75 at 493.75. November soybeans down 7 even at 1276.75. January beans down 8 even at 1292 even. December soybean meal down 4 even at 359.20. December soybean oil down 95 cents at 67.07. On the Merck, October live cattle down 58 cents at 224.05. October feeders down 238 at 340.70. December lean hogs down $1.33 at 66.70. Those are your midday markets on Iowa Ag Radio. I'm Riley Smith.
6: Of the two Iowa Senate candidates, Ashley Hinson shows up every day to fight for Iowa. Josh Turek, he doesn't. That's why sheriffs across Iowa are endorsing Hinson. She's focused on keeping Iowa families safe by supporting rural law enforcement, deporting illegal immigrants, and stopping deadly drugs from reaching our communities. From expanding mental health care for veterans to taking on health insurance companies to lower costs, it's Ashley Hinson that always shows up for Iowa.
7: But not Josh Turek. Turek missed more than half of his votes. When he did bother to show up, Turek supported welfare benefits for illegal immigrants and amnesty for criminal illegals. He voted with a radical left for taxpayer-funded sex change surgery and still supports biological men in girls' bathrooms. That's Josh Turek. Part-time legislator, full-time liberal, Iowa can't afford. Paid for by Fight on Iowa, not authorized by any candidate or candidate's committee. FightOnIowa.com. Fight on Iowa is responsible for the content of this ad.

0: Medically necessary. That's what liberal Lindsey James called transgender surgeries for minors.
1: Gender-affirming care is medically necessary.
0: That's radical. On every issue, liberal Lindsey James is just too extreme. Lindsey James wants to tax your Social Security, taking money away from seniors and robbing them of their benefits. That's just wrong. And when it comes to keeping you safe, Lindsey James turned her back on victims of domestic abuse. In the state legislature, Lindsey James voted against tougher penalties for domestic abusers and voted to make it easier for violent offenders to get out on bail. Liberal Lindsey James left victims in harm's way and put you at risk. Liberal Lindsey James, wrong for kids, wrong for seniors, and too dangerous for us.
2: I'm Joe Mitchell, candidate for Congress, and I approve this message.
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5: The KCRG TV9 First Alert Forecast, mostly cloudy, our high near 66. Showers develop tonight down to 54, rain likely tomorrow, a high of 59. Northeast winds 5 to 15 today, east at 5 to 15 tonight. Mostly cloudy, windy, colder on Friday, a high of 56. Morning frost Saturday, sunny skies and a high of 57. I'm meteorologist Joe Winters on News Talk 1540 KXEL.

0: want to go to KC in Michigan. Hello, KC. What does it feel like to be in Michigan today with this election coming your way? What are you feeling?
1: It's very scary. It's very, very scary. I'm a delegate in the 6th District with Dingell as my congressman. I participate in a lot of Republican situations, and I am scared. I'm in a rural area right now that has Mike Rogers signs on them up in Lapeer. I'm okay with that. What's going on down in Oakland County? It's very scary. We're not having a good reading. It's hopeful for Mike Rogers. It looks very hopeful for him.
0: Why do you say that? What do you see? Give me some empirical evidence. Any, or even just things that you have seen. What makes you feel that way?
1: Well, they are revealing through Sean Hannity and all of you that he's under Muslim Brotherhood. But also, I have discovered that some of his cronies, as an Armenian American, and we have 30,000 of us here, a lot of them are Democrat. They need to be aware that some of his cronies are Turkish American. And he just looks like he's just taking in anybody. And he has endorsed the Armenian people and embraced us, supposedly. And he's the only one. Mike Rogers hasn't. But there's 30,000 of us, and we could flip this election if, you know, more people would pay attention that, you know, he's taking in everybody. I love the Muslim people. I really do. But this kind of a person is beyond. He's just too radical. So this is what is scary. But a lot of people aren't seeing that in Michigan, and I don't know why.
0: I know. Okay. Casey, thanks for your phone call. I will tell you, I mean, Ricky, I would go back to my monologue at the beginning of the show. I think that's why people aren't seeing it. If you missed that monologue, go to the website or go wherever you get your podcast today. Listen to my opening monologue. I said this is the reason why people aren't seeing it. And it goes right back to his slogan. You know, his campaign slogan is money out of politics, money in your pocket, and Medicare for all. And I'm sorry, but when you're talking about the Muslim Brotherhood and he's saying money out of politics, I'm tired of these people, you know, not paying the price. Conservatives believe in that, too. Independents are sick of that. They're sick of the Joe Bidens, and they're sick of, if you're on the other side, you think that the Trump kids are making money hand over fist. You're sick of it. You want that to stop. You want the Jeffrey Epstein stuff to stop, and both sides are doing it. So money out of politics, that's what that means. Money in your pocket, you know what that means. You're standing at the gas pump. You know, J.D. Vance announced yesterday that Trump has just use the Defense Act, thank goodness, the Defense Production Act, to expand a Texas refinery. But that'll bring millions of barrels of gasoline and diesel into America, and we'll refine it ourselves. But that's years away. Somebody needs to, you know, he needs to get rid of the gas tax. He needs to get rid of the federal gas tax, at least until February. You know, because I do believe that he's going to wrap this war thing up pretty quickly after the war. I could be wrong, but I just don't think. I think they've been holding on, hoping that he is going to be eviscerated and they'll have a chance. If that doesn't happen, if the Senate is held by the Democrats or by the Republicans, then Iran is over, and they know it. And he is going to close this up. So take the gas tax. Help people at the gas station. You know, when I was with my friend and he filled up his diesel truck, I mean, just a regular dually, he filled up his truck and it was $207. I've never filled up a truck at $207. And we sat there and we were watching it, and he had to take his credit card out three times because the pump would stop. And so he'd have to go do another credit card for another $90 and another. And I'd never seen anything like it. And we were sitting there talking, and we were just talking about the average person. I mean, he happens to be a doctor. I do what I do. We're blessed, but most people can't afford that. Well, I mean, we're just sitting there looking at each other going, how? If you are a farmer and you have this truck, how are you filling this up every week? How are you doing it? This is why he's doing as well as he's doing. This guy should not be doing well at all because of all of the connections and everything else. Money out of politics, money in your pocket, and Medicare for all. People don't want Medicare. When you think about it, do you want Medicare? Is that how you want everybody on Medicare? You want to get rid of you want universal, you want what Canada has? Nobody wants that. I mean, some people do, but they don't know what they're talking about. You want Medicare for all? You want what our soldiers get? You want that kind of medicine? You can have it. But the reason why Medicare for all is working is because no one else is doing it. How long do we have to wait on repeal and replace? They're not going to do it. The Republicans have offered zero solutions. And the Democrats were the ones that brought you the Trojan horse of Obamacare. It was destined to fail. It was designed to fail to push everybody into Medicare. But at least he's talking about it. And we're talking about the Muslim Brotherhood, which I think is really critical. It's terrifying. To have this guy in Congress is absolutely terrifying. But the reason why people aren't hearing it is because of those three things. And he's saying them over and over and over and over again. And then Mike Rogers, who I really like. What is he talking about? His surrogates are out talking, you know, God bless Sean Hannity. I love Sean. But Sean and I both were talking about, Jeremiah Wright. We're beating that into the ground forever. Do you know who Jeremiah, this is his guy. This is the guy. This is the guy who he idolizes, looks to as like a father figure. He sat in his church for, 20 years. Listen to what he's saying. It didn't make any impact. Because Barack Obama was hope and change. El Sayed is more of Bill Clinton. It's the economy, stupid. He's a chameleon. He's Barack Obama. That wins. You can sit here and pound on the Muslim Brotherhood all you want, and it is important. It really is important. But that is not going to anybody under 50. You know, I gave you the numbers in the opening monologue. I don't have them in front of me now, but give me the numbers in the opening monologue. Look at the numbers, under 40. They don't have a problem with Marxism. They don't have a problem with Sharia law, like 44%. They have no problem with Sharia law. They think if a community wants Sharia law, they should have Sharia law. You can't make people afraid of something they can't define. They're not afraid of the word Sharia. They think that's fine. So if we're sitting over here going Sharia law, Sharia law, Sharia law, what do they care? They're like, oh yeah, okay, here come the olds again. That's what's happening. And for us to win, that's all any of these campaigns should be about. That's all that the president should be talking about right now. He should take money out of politics, money in your pocket, and Medicare for all. Make that a conservative thing, not Medicare, not that. But understand, that's where people's heads are. They are tired of the game. They don't understand why they don't have more money in their pocket. That's what they voted for. And they're worried about their health care. Great. Just beat that to death. He doesn't have a solution. His solution won't work. His solution is either Islamism or Marxism. Neither one of those going to be healthy for the Republic or you, especially if you're a woman. I mean, I love these Democratic women who are like, it's women's body, women's choice. Really? Have you seen how they dress in the Middle East? Have you seen how they're dressing their women? in the Middle East. Oh, that's so progressive. That's so progressive. They're going to care about, you know, your body. Your husband can come home and rape you. You don't want to have sex with him? Doesn't matter. He can rape you, and it's fine. Do we have that audio, Jason? Let's play this audio. This is, explain, this is a radical explaining what the plan is for Islamism. You want to set this up and play it?
2: Yeah, we have this video, I think. I think we do have it.
0: We do.
2: So yeah, so this was a I guess a Muslim influencer in the UK that was asked specifically by the podcaster what he would do if he were prime minister in charge of the government in UK. Listen to this.
3: My police, if I was the PM, would grab a gay person. That person would be taken to court. Evidence would be asked. You know, person has a right to speak for himself, to defend himself. If the evidence is there that this person is a homosexual, then straight away I would order my executioners to get rid of him.
4: And what about the stoning of women?
3: 100%. People don't understand it's not just women, it's men too. It's men and women who have been married before that fornicate, adultery. But if you've been married before, or if you are married currently and you get caught doing adultery, whether you're a man or a woman, you're getting stoned to death.
4: So if you was the prime minister of the 100%. UK,
3: this is Islam, and I'm proud of it, and I believe in it 100%. I believe it letter for letter. I'm not going to change it so people can accept me.
4: And let's just say again, you're in charge, and I was to criticize or insult the Prophet Muhammad, would you want me executed?
3: 100%. 100%.
4: And would you happily execute me yourself?
3: Definitely, 100%. When the Muslims were going to other countries, do you think we were taking water and cakes? Hello, Liam, you want a cake? No, there was swords. Me, personally, with the apostates, I would torture them. I would torture them until I would make the death hell for them. This is what my religion teaches. So if Prevent and the police and these cunts and establishments have a problem with it, why can't they be brave enough and ban Islam? But check this out, Liam. Look at the hypocrisy. They allow the source of what I'm saying in the country distributed. The Quran is here. You can find it in every city and village. Yeah? They let that happen. But the moment I start preaching what's inside the Quran, I'm a radical. Is that fair, Liam?
4: So does Bin Laden represent Islam to the T?
3: To the T, bro. To the T. You know what I mean? Absolutely.
0: So that's what you're dealing with. That's somebody who's being honest about it. Everything else is a stage show. That's what you're up against. We're up against it in Europe. We're up against it in America. We're up against it in Canada. We're up against it wherever it has moved in. That's the actual goal. All right, more in just a second. Let me tell you about the International Fellowship of Christians and Jews. You know, some people are going to look back at this period of history and ask some really difficult questions. Like, you know, how is it anti-Semitism was allowed to spread again? Or why do Jewish families have to worry about their safety? Why are so many people willing to look the other way? There's also another question I'm going to ask, and it's one that you and I should be thinking about right now. What do we do about it? You know, we don't get to choose the times we live in. We don't get to choose our challenges, but we get to choose how we respond to them. What are we going to do with our time? That's why I support the International Fellowship of Christians and Jews. The fellowship provides food and essential supplies and practical help to vulnerable Jewish people, including elderly Holocaust survivors who still need somebody to stand beside them. And through the flags of fellowship, Christians are making that commitment visible, standing with the Jewish people and declaring that they are not alone. One day history is going to tell the story of what happened in our time. What side are you going to be remembered to be on? We still have a chance to decide what that part of our story will be. Join FOF.org. 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
6: 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I'm Todd Starnes. 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
8: John Thompson High School in Washington, D.C. under fire. Teachers accused of steering kids to liberal political viewpoints. Parents say a political ideology survey was given to 10th graders in their social studies class. The questions targeted conservative perspectives on immigration and other national policy issues. Now, some parents feared their kids might be wrongly targeted or singled out if they held a view that differed from the teachers. Fox 5 in D.C. reports participation was optional, but it raised lots of suspicions. Parents are right to be concerned, and they should be commended for speaking out. Far too many of our taxpayer-funded classrooms have become incubators for far-left ideology, from critical race theory to communism. And that's why we must renew our calls for President Trump to abolish the Department of Education and restore control of our classrooms back to the local communities. I'm Todd Stearns.
9: When my wife Jean and I first entered premarital counseling, we had no doubts that we were meant for each other. We enjoyed most of the same things and felt we were alike in almost every way. 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Our certainty had faded, and we were both thinking, wow, we're more different than we thought. 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I'm Jim Daly.
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0: You know, this Ilhan Omar thing, Ilhan Omar, is whatever. I don't care. I really don't care that much. I don't. People are like, this is xenophobic. No, it's not. No, it's not. You know, they think her sister was involved in a scam, the Somali scam, part of that thing in Minnesota. They're investigating that. You know, she said she was worth $15 million or $30 million. And then on another place, she's like, no, I'm only worth $15,000. I mean, how did that happen? you know, she's a problem. She is a real problem. And if she's here illegally, she should be deported. Now, I'm not going to play the stupid daytime show that has all the women on it talking about, oh, you know, this is xenophobic, this is racist, this is Trump, blah, blah. Is it xenophobic? Is it? I don't care what color of your skin. I really don't. You know what? I think I'm becoming a beardist. I think I am starting to become phobic of people with beards. You know, I see people with beards, especially the tightly shaved beards, you know, that just go from the ears down all the way around. And I see that and I'm like, you know what? Come on over to my house. We're going to have dinner. Before you have dinner, here's a razor. Go shave that. Oh, I'm not going to shave that. Get the hell out of my house. You know, I'm sorry. I don't care what color you are. I can't tell if you're an extremist by your color or your race or where you're coming from or anything else. You can be an Islamic extremist anyway. You got a beard. Why am I having a beard? I know this is so stupid, but that's what I'm starting to look at people with beards and going, I don't know if I trust him. I don't know if I trust him. That is so stupid, but that's the way it's coming. Anyway, this Omar thing, we had a prediction right after New Year's on the program, and I had a good friend of mine on, and they made a prediction about this happening before the end of the year. And I'm like, come on, that makes me feel good, but do you really think? No way. She's going to explain next.

0: 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It's Medicare open enrollment. Yay! The only time of year where you can make changes to your Medicare plan. But I have some bad news. I've just been looking at some research, and this is amazing. It shows that only 1 in 10 Americans are on the right plan for their needs. And it's worse than that. The average person was overspending more than $1,000 a year, and 1 in 10 are spending $2,000 more than necessary, and they have no idea. This could be you. The system is so confusing, it's easy to pay too much and never know it. But right now, Medicare open enrollment, the one window every year where you can fix it. That's why I want you to fix it now with Chapter, the only Medicare advisors that I trust. So dial #250 and say the keyword Chapter. A couple from my audience, Tamara and Dean, they called Chapter. They're saving almost $3,000 this year. The call is free, takes 20 minutes, maybe. Dial #250, say the keyword Chapter. Act now before you're left overpaying or on the wrong coverage for another year. #250, Chapter.
1: This is a Bloomberg Money Minute. The chief executives of Boeing, GE Aerospace, and other major aerospace companies are meeting with the U.S. Transportation Secretary today to discuss ways to streamline regulation and approvals for new aircraft and parts. The government wants to speed up the certification process to promote U.S. innovation and stay ahead of China and other competitors. Overall consumer inflation in September rose by a more than forecast 3.7% from a year ago, the biggest jump in 5 months, and that was mostly because of skyrocketing prices at the gas pump. That has a lot of Wall Streeters betting today that the Federal Reserve will have to keep hiking interest rates to try to drive inflation lower. And right now on Wall Street, the Dow down nearly 0.5%, the tech-heavy NASDAQ 1.9% lower, the S&P 500 down 1.25%. And oil prices climbing higher again today, now around $95.60 a barrel as Iran-backed Houthi militants step up attacks on Saudi Arabia. Tom Busby, Bloomberg Radio.
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3: To California from the Justice Department. Lisa Brady, Fox News. It's part of an effort to prevent non-citizens from voting.
4: Acting Deputy Attorney General Trent McOtter writing to California elections officials asking them to review a list of people the Department of Justice believes may have received mail-in ballots for the upcoming November election despite not being U.S. citizens. The DOJ giving the state 48 hours to determine the citizenship status of individuals whose names are listed on a password-protected thumb drive.
3: Fox's Kristen Goodwin, the warning says where verification is not possible yet, those ballots should be segregated for now. California's attorney general has said their voting procedures are fully secure. President Trump keeps urging Republicans to turn out for the midterms like he's on the ballot. Heading next to a small airport in Bullhead City, Arizona.
5: This is intentional. This wasn't an accident. The president chose this remote part of Arizona because it also hit media markets in three different states, as well as in Arizona, Nevada, and Eastern California. The president overnighted in Las Vegas after a whirlwind day of travel even further west, as he was in Alaska. And he told voters last night at the rally that he believes the only way the GOP is going to have a chance in 3 weeks is that he puts himself front and center.
3: Fox's Mark Meredith, another Trump rally set for tonight in Montana, as he also tries to counter Democrat criticism on the economy. There's no relief in the latest inflation reading, a bit hotter than expected. Consumer prices up 3.7% year over year, thanks mainly to higher fuel prices. Food prices were flat in September. In an ongoing legal fight over continued deployment of National Guard troops in Washington, D.C.
6: We cannot allow ourselves to become numb to having military in the streets of the nation's capital.
3: D.C. Attorney General Brian Schwab calls the deployment illegal and unconstitutional. Three judges on a D.C. Circuit of Appeals are considering presidential authority on this issue. 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
10: Hello, I'm Jackie Cannon. 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Early in-person absentee voting starts today in Iowa and runs through the day before Election Day. 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In the race for governor, Zach Lane and his Democratic opponent, Rob Sand, will be facing off in another debate tonight at 7. We will carry that debate on KCRG 9.2, or you can stream it on our website and on the KCRG app. And before the candidates take the stage, at 3, we will be previewing the debate live on the KCRG app. Download the KCRG app on any smart TV device for free. 7 people are without a home after a fire last night in Dubuque. Crews were called to the 1400 block of Marjorie Circle around 9:30. About 90 minutes later, crews got the flames out. 5 adults and 2 kids made it out okay, but lost their home. It's not clear yet what started the fire, but officials believe it's not suspicious. Coralville would cut the competition swimming pool if Iowa City Schools leaves the partnership for a new recreation center. Coralville leaders told the school board last night that the city needs a commitment within the next couple weeks. Iowa City Schools would need to pay Coralville more than $1 million a year for about 20 years for a pool lease agreement. That would allow 2 of Iowa City's high schools, West and Liberty, to train and compete at the new Coralville facility. The school district's financial crisis means it's facing likely school closures, so being part of a new pool project is uncertain. For all the latest headlines and breaking news alerts, download the free KCRG TV9 News app. It's free on both iPhone and Android.
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14: The KCRG TV9 First Alert Forecast, mostly cloudy, our high near 66. Showers develop tonight down to 54, rain likely tomorrow, a high of 59. Northeast winds 5 to 15 today, east at 5 to 15 tonight. Mostly cloudy, windy, colder on Friday, a high of 56. Morning frost Saturday, sunny skies and a high of 57. I'm meteorologist Joe Winters on News Talk 1540 KXEL.

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2: Hello, America. Welcome to the Glenn Beck Program. We're glad you're here. Last week, we did a special, a torch special, mapping the DSA machine. It struck a real chord with the audience. Data Republican, she's releasing a new book called Unelected that really kind of goes deeply into this. But we were able to show the rapid rise of the DSA and how it's not organic and how it is tied to other countries. You will understand the world in a completely different way. Now, this is an exclusive for Torch membership because they're the ones who pay for all of it. It took us months and months to do. Very expensive. And their subscription is what pays for it. We started getting emails immediately going, you got to release this. And we said, well, we're going to leave it up to you. I think it was 97% of the insiders said, release this right now. It's too important. So we are today, right after the show. So in 54 minutes, we're going to be releasing this on YouTube and at glennbeck.com. So if you want to see the mapping the DSA machine, the special we did last week, it'll be available and you can send it to all your friends. You can get the word out. This is a must watch. Mapping the DSA machine, glennbeck.com and Glenn Beck YouTube channel. You can find it there in 52 minutes. All right, coming up, last Christmas, right before the new year, I had a few people on my show, and I asked them, make some predictions for next year. What are we going to see? And one of them was exactly what happened this week with Ilhan Omar. So I want to go there. I'm bringing Liz Wheeler on. Are you a witch or did you have inside information? Because she nailed this. Exactly what's happening. She nailed it. We're going to talk to Liz here in just a second about that and a few other things. Election coming and what are her thoughts on how the GOP is actually going to do. We'll do that here in 60 seconds. First, let me tell you about Leaf Filter. 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Liz, how are you?
3: Hi, Glenn. I'm good. Thanks for having me today.
2: Are you a witch? Are you a...
3: Listen, the reason that I was able to go on your show in December of last year and accurately predict that sometime in 2026, we would see a member of Congress denaturalized, booted from Congress and deported was actually because back in September of last year, September 2025, September 30th, to be precise, we blew the lid off this story. We covered the reality that Ilhan Omar is an invalidly naturalized citizen. She shouldn't be a citizen. She's not a real citizen because of the reason why she came to the United States. She came with her father, a man named Noor Omar Mohammed. They came through a special refugee program. They applied for asylum in the 1990s under the perception, at least, that they were fleeing this violent Marxist genocidal regime in Somalia. There was a war going on. They were fleeing it. But what Ilhan Omar's father failed to mention on his asylum application was he wasn't fleeing the regime because he feared for his life life from the regime. He was fleeing from the people who toppled the regime because he was part of the regime. He was a colonel in the army of the Somali regime, and he did not disclose that in his asylum application, which means he committed asylum fraud, which means his daughter, who drafted off of his asylum application and naturalized citizenship, is invalidly naturalized. She should not be here, and I think we should send her back.
2: So I have John Solomon on to talk about what would the warrant and everything else. He's been following this. I have to tell you, though, Liz, I mean, we covered this in 2018 as well. We were all over this when this story first broke. And she was, you know, a new member of Congress, and it's been sitting there and sitting there and sitting there. What made you think it was actually going to happen this year?
3: Because President Trump told us when he was elected that he was going to Washington, D.C., going back to the White House to give us the justice that our country deserves. And I saw this and I knew President Trump would see this, and he would see that our laws have been broken and that he knows we're not a nation if we don't enforce our laws. And when there's such a blatant, obvious example of law breaking, you go after that. You hold that person accountable. And it's just too clear cut. It's too easy. It's almost a softball.
2: So what do they have that is going to convince mainly the independents who are like, oh, look, it's just now he's doing what they were doing to him. I'm done with it. What is the evidence that this administration is going to come out that the press will cover where this will look like a win?
3: Well,
2: before the election.
3: The mainstream media is not going to cover this, so this looks like a win for President Trump. But thank goodness right. we have independent platforms and people seek the truth now. Listen, I'm going to tell you something, Glenn, today that we have not told other people yet. In fact, we are going to be blowing the lid off of this at 1:30 p.m. Eastern on my YouTube channel, youtube.com/Liz Wheeler. There is actually an additional piece of evidence that I suspect DHS is going after. That would be an additional reason, not even the reason related to her father, Ilhan Omar's father, not disclosing his loyalty to the Marxist regime in Somalia, which would have disqualified him from gaining asylum. There's an additional piece of evidence that disqualifies her again from becoming a naturalized citizen. And that is a document.
2: Is that a birthday thing?
3: It's a document from DHS about her father's citizenship, which we will be displaying for everyone to see at 1:30 p.m. Eastern time on the Liz Wheeler Show. Hopefully everyone will join us. This is going to be a win because the American people, Glenn, you and I, voted for Trump because we wanted justice. We don't want the Democrats to commit crimes and get away with those crimes. We are sick and tired of seeing this abuse from the left. We know that it violates not just ethics and norms and morals, it violates the law, and we're sick of exposing that and not seeing perp walks and jumpsuits. And I think President Trump realizes that he was the one who said, I hear you. I'm going to go back to Washington, D.C., and I'm going to serve justice. And I think that this is going to be the one. This is going to be a big one for him. And I really commend him for going after this.
2: I will tell you, if they don't have it locked down, this is going to be very bad. They have got to have it. The good news is it was a Democratic judge that signed the warrant. So, you know, unless I've heard this theory that, you know, that's because he knew that they wouldn't have a lockdown, so it would actually backfire on Donald Trump. I don't believe that. This Democratic judge was the one who looked at the evidence and said, go ahead, I give you permission to go. What do you think they're looking for?
3: Well, a couple of things. I agree with you, by the way, about the judge. I don't think it's, you know, 3D chess from this. This judge was a Hillary Clinton donor, and I don't think that he signed off on it just because Trump had nothing. I don't think the Trump administration would be so foolish to go for Ilhan Omar if they don't have the goods. I mean, there are three different ways that they can get her on her fraudulent citizenship. Her father's negligence of disclosing who he really is. There's also the New York Post reported yesterday about her age. If she was actually born in 1981 instead of 1982, then she wasn't eligible for derivative naturalization.
2: I think that's weak because they don't have good birth records in Somalia and everything else. And so that one is like, I didn't know. I mean, that one's weak. But anyway,
3: it's the weakest of the three. I agree. Yeah. I think her father's negligence in disclosing who he is very strong. And I also think that there is a very strong possibility that her father's citizenship papers just don't exist. And again, that's what we're going to be talking about later on the Liz Wheeler Show.
2: Wait.
3: But any one of those three things.
2: Wait. What does that? Wait. What does that mean? His papers don't exist.
3: Well, I'm only telling you this because we're such good friends, Glenn, but when you are a naturalized citizen and someone files a FOIA request for your papers, you have to sign off and give permission for that person to see your naturalized citizenship papers. They're essentially private. They're not public record. But when a naturalized citizen dies, then their naturalized citizenship papers become public record and you can submit, anybody can submit a FOIA request for them. But if those documents, those naturalized citizen documents, don't exist, are you actually a naturalized citizen? And if you're not, how could your daughter be a derivative naturalized citizen, since it would require her father to be a citizen first in order for her to obtain that?
2: I just hope they have the goods on, I hope they have the goods, and it's an open and shut case, because this is going to turn into, see, they want to deport everybody who looks different than you. I mean, it's going to be bad. And I hope they really have the goods and it's an open and shut case on this. Can I talk to you about what else is happening with the elections? What are your thoughts on the Republicans and how they're going to do here in a couple of weeks?
3: Well, my prediction is not quite so rosy for Republicans as it was for the idea of Ilhan Omar being deported. Listen, I think everyone's expectations on during midterm elections are always less than accurate, in the sense that it's pretty typical for the party that doesn't hold the White House to do well in midterm elections. And yet the party that holds the White House always wants to do well because they feel it's a reflection on how the president is doing. But I mean, the history of our country, usually the opposing party does better in midterm elections than the party that holds power in the White House. That being said, I don't actually think, if you look at the mathematics of the thing, I don't actually think that Republicans are slated, at least at this point, to lose as many seats as, you know, we sometimes see. So again, I'm not trying to be a doomer. I completely reject this idea that, oh, because you might have a quibble with the president, some people do, that you should sit out the midterms. Like, my goodness, this man, President Donald J. Trump, has done more for immigration. That's just one topic for our country than any president in the history of our country. I think immigration from Muslim majority countries, this is just one a facet of immigration, is down something like 94% or 96% since 2004. I mean, it costs $100,000 to get an H-1B visa now. So that program, which took jobs away from American citizens, it's in the process of being reformed. All these, I don't want to call them little things, but like nitty gritty, nuanced, technical process things, the Trump administration is reforming thing after thing after thing. And yeah, we want President Trump to deport more. We want to say, good job, President Trump, please, more of that. But I'm excited to vote in the midterms for that reason, even if, you know, every single thing that any politician does, I'm not going to agree with every politician on anything, on everything. But President Trump and the Republican Party are by and large doing a good job, even if I always want them to be more base and I always want more wins from them. I'm going to give them the opportunity for that in the midterms.
2: I just got this in from an insider. A lot of conservatives are discouraged. What's the point in voting for Republicans if they're not going to do what we want them to do? Pass the SAVE Act if you want us to vote. I've never failed to vote, but what's the point, honestly? How do you respond to that?
3: Well, I say, what is the alternative? I mean, you have to do a one-to-one comparison here. Would you rather have Alexandria Ocasio-Cortez in power, or would you rather have Donald Trump in power? Would you rather have Kamala Harris in the White House? Would you rather have Donald Trump in the White House? Would you rather have a bunch of Ilhan Omars in Congress, or would you rather have Republicans who are frustrating? Don't get me wrong. I agree. Republicans in Congress are frustrating. Would you rather have Republicans in charge, or would you rather have Democrats? Sometimes we cast our votes not as, you know, a pat on the back of endorsement for these Congress members who are not based, but rather because we are protecting our country. It is our defense mechanism. We are defending our nation from communists who want to overthrow our nation, destroy our constitution, disband our families, ban our religion, force us to get vaccines we don't want to get, prevent us from homeschooling our children, transing our children, teaching white children that they're racist and black children that they're oppressed. I mean, really evil stuff that the Democrats want to not just practice themselves and ask for tolerance from us for those things that they want to practice, but force on us. So we have to cast our votes for Republicans, even if the Republicans aren't necessarily as, you know, steel-spined as we might want. They're a whole heck of a lot better than the alternative.
2: That is the kindest way to say the Republicans suck. They're not as steel spine. There's no spine. They have no spine. But
3: well, they're terrible.
2: I agree with you.
3: But they're better than Ilhan Omar.
2: Terrible. Yeah, they are. Liz, thank you so much. God bless. Appreciate it. Watch her today, 1:30, Liz Wheeler Show. You can find it at youtube.com at Liz Wheeler. Make sure you watch it. I will be watching. And by the way, speaking of watching something right after this show, in fact, you can roll right into the other one, right into hers at noon today. Don't forget our YouTube special about unmasking the DSA and showing you how this whole thing works. That is going everywhere, glennbeck.com for free, and also online at youtube.com/Glenn Beck. Okay, back in just a minute with some more. 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

So one of the stories that came out over the summer on the Omar family, one of the largest fraud scandals in Minnesota may involve the family of Ilhan Omar. The far-left congresswoman's sister used an address of a woman who was business partners with several major convicts in the Feeding Our Future scandal. The federal meal scandal is described as the largest public theft in Minnesota history. State House Fraud Prevention and State Agency Oversight Committee is probing the Somali-born congresswoman's involvement in the scandal. Democrats in May blocked a subpoena that would require Omar to produce records. Why would you do that? Honestly, as a Democrat, why would you do that? I don't understand how people in Minnesota are not more pissed off. They took your money. Money that you worked hard for and was supposed to go to children, to feed children, and they gave it to a bunch of Somali scammers, and now you're blocking anybody from looking into it. How are you not outraged by that? I mean, I would be. Public records in the state, however, may tie Omar's sister to the operation. Noor, her sister, has run several businesses in the region, including the People Center Clinic and Services in the Somali neighborhood of Minneapolis, which controversial received $2 million earmark while her sister was a state representative. I mean, it's bad. It's bad. Is that money laundering I smell? Probably not. Janine Pirro is launching an investigation into the mysterious multi-million dollar fortune that is either there or not there. I don't know. I mean, it was when she first got into office, I think she said she had $15,000 in assets. Then it went to $51,000 in assets in 2023. And in 2024, it was $30 million. Now, I don't know. Did she buy a lottery ticket? I don't know exactly how you go from $51,000 in assets to $30 million in 1 year, but I'd like a I mean, I'll take a class. I'll pay you because I'd like to learn that. How do you do that? And then it suddenly went back down. It was like, oh, no, we don't have $30 million. Well, wait, which is it? So Pirro is looking into that as well. We have John Solomon joining us in a minute. And John is, he's Just the News CEO, editor-in-chief. John was a guy that worked for, you know, the Associated Press, the Washington Post, The Times, Newsweek, The Hill, Wall Street Journal. And he was a great, it is still, but he was a really respected journalist back in the day until we decided that all journalists have to pick a team. And he refused to. And he will expose, you know, the left and the right. And he does not care. And if you're not getting your news from Just the News, you should. That should absolutely be one place that you check every day, Just the News. John is joining us next. He has been following this closely, and we're gonna get the answers on what is at the core of this probe. You know, how likely is this to succeed? What was happening behind the scenes? Was the president involved? Why the timing is today? All of that. John Solomon, award-winning investigative reporter, joins us next. Somewhere in America right now, there is a man who is still paying for a fax machine. You know, he hasn't sent a fax since the Clinton administration. Doesn't even know where the machine is, but every month, money comes out of his bank account. You know, at this point, I'm pretty sure half of his monthly budget is going to things that no longer exist, but sounds ridiculous, but there's a serious thing here. We often keep paying for things without stopping to ask whether it still makes sense. You know, it's a question worth asking about your Medicare coverage, your health care, that your needs change. 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That means all of them based on your doctors and your prescriptions and your budget. And they're not paid to favor one particular plan over another. The call is free. It takes about 20 minutes. Dial pound 250 and say the keyword Chapter. Act now before you're left overpaying for the wrong.

0: out value, but some could actually cost you money in the long run. 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Whatever is in fashion today might look dated 10 years down the line when you're ready to sell. Or having too much wallpaper, which can be an overwhelming design choice. Fresh paint and neutral colors are always a good idea to help stage your home when it's on the market, but refrain from bold paint colors, which could turn off potential buyers. Any over-personalized renovation can hurt the value of a home, especially tiling, which requires more effort and money to replace, or having too much carpeting. Some home remodeling experts say that new hardwood floors can increase a home sale price by up to 2.5%. And as many people now work from home, you might consider creating a dedicated home space. But if the new office was once a bedroom, it could be a costly mistake. Saving you money, Hillary Barsky, Fox News.
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1: Earlier this year, the Indiana Court of Appeals affirmed a judgment for a landowner who shot two dogs that repeatedly came onto his property. One dog was killed and the other wounded. The facts are particularly useful for farmers. The dogs had gotten loose previously. On the morning of the incident, they charged the landowner and his dog, growling with their teeth bared, and one dog attacked his dog by the neck. When the dogs charged again, the landowner retrieved a rifle and fired. He later shot the mortally wounded dog to end its suffering. The dog owner argued that Indiana law only authorized shooting a dog when it was attacking livestock. The court rejected that argument, noting that the statute did not eliminate the possibility of a self-defense justification when aggressive dogs threaten a person. So, at least in Indiana, you don't have to stand there and wait for an aggressive dog to attack your livestock, your pets, or yourself before you're allowed to act. This has been the Agricultural Law and Tax Report. I'm Roger McCohen.
3: It's October 14th, and this is your Fox Daily Snapshot. Today is Dessert Day, one of my favorite days on the calendar. 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At 35, he was the youngest person ever to receive the honor. U.S. Air Force Captain Chuck Yeager becomes the first person to fly faster than the speed of sound in 1947. Born on this day in 1978, singer, songwriter, businessman, and dancer, Usher. Dying on this day in 2009, famous pro wrestler Captain Lou Albano, who suffered a heart attack. I'm CJ Papa. That's your Fox Daily Snapshot.
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7: This is Ed Morrissey of HotAir.com for Town Hall. Ken Paxton won the nomination to the U.S. Senate in Texas despite personal baggage from the end of his marriage. His estranged wife, State Senator Angela Paxton, took the extraordinary step of endorsing the Republican ticket and reminded voters what really matters in this midterm cycle. In a general election, Ms. Paxton explained, it's not as much about the individual players on the team, it's getting the whole team across the finish line. She never mentions her husband or the Senate race specifically, but declares her intention to vote for the full GOP ticket. To do otherwise, Ms. Paxton declares, would be to hand the future of

0: Texas to the other team and the future of the country. Voters have the luxury of debating personalities in the primaries. In general elections, voters face binary choices on policies, with Democrats embracing socialism and Islamist radicals. Republicans in Texas no longer have that luxury. We must stand for freedom with the team we have and follow Angela Paxton to fight for that future.
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2: The KCRG TV9 First Alert Forecast, mostly cloudy, our high near 66. Showers develop tonight, down to 54. Rain likely tomorrow, a high of 59. Northeast winds 5 to 15 today, east at 5 to 15 tonight. Mostly cloudy, windy, colder on Friday, a high of 56. Morning frost Saturday, sunny skies and a high of 57. I'm meteorologist Joe Winters on News Talk 1540 KXEL.

0: I have to tell you, I've been waiting for this interview for days now. John Solomon is with us. He is a guy who will know all of the details that actually matter on this Ilhan Omar thing. He is the CEO of Just the News, editor-in-chief. John, welcome to the program.
1: Yeah, great to be with you, Glenn. This is a big moment.
0: Okay. I'm trying not to get my hopes up. I'm trying to think, because everything else always just peters out.
1: Yeah.
0: And there's a lot at stake on this one. Tell me what's actually going on. Tell me, let's start with the warrant and the judge.
1: Yeah. So a Democrat-appointed judge approved a search warrant based on the probable cause finding that the HSI agents had for why they believe a crime occurred. We believe there are two things that they're looking at. The first is, was she involved in a family effort to create immigration fraud, to create false circumstances that would allow them to come into the country, stay in the country, or gain their citizenship? And then the second is there any impropriety in her personal financial disclosure statements? About a year ago, she disclosed she was worth $30 million. That's a big number because she had never really made any jobs or had anything other than government, you know, smaller jobs. And then suddenly they changed that form and reduced her down to her net value or income of $100,000. That's raised a lot of eyeballs. Was the accountant that far off? Is there something else going on that might warrant a scam? So those are the two things that are occurring at the same time. On the issue of immigration fraud, it could be any member of her family that is part of it. She could be assumed to be part of it. She could be just a witness to it. But there is an interesting thing that we've known about for some years now. It was brought to our attention during the Minnesota legislative years of Ilhan Omar. In her initial biography, she claimed that she became a citizen when she was 17 years old. And her initial filing in court put a birth date that put her at age 17. And then a couple of years later, her staff changed the official records in Minnesota to update the birth date to a different year, which would have put her at 18 when she got her citizenship. Why is that important? At 18, you're an adult that must get your citizenship independent of your parents. At 17, you can inherit your citizenship from your parents if your parents are naturalized. And that is exactly in the time frame on that calendar where her father gets naturalized in the United States. So that is one of several things they're looking at. The other one, of course, is the long lingering question of whether she married her brother. It appears from comments that the Homeland Security Secretary Mark Wayne Mullen made and the White House border czar Tom Homan that the U.S. government has reason to believe she also did that. That could also be another act of immigration fraud just to get her brother into the country if that were to have happened. So there's a lot around this specific search warrant that justifies the inquiry. Doesn't mean the proof will turn up, but they're clearly believing they have enough, and certainly a judge felt like they had enough probable cause to approve the search. And then there's a lot of other things that surround the Ilhan Omar family, the association with the Somali immigrant community that's now in the middle of this multi-billion-dollar welfare scandal, her own brother having an arrest, other questions about grants that she may have routed to family members when she was in a state or congressional role. And so the whole family, any one of those things could become part of a conspiracy case if the government begins to detect a pattern of conduct, a pattern of fraud. Again, she's assumed innocent, but these are the sort of things that are at the heart of the investigation now.
0: Why would they do this? You know, we have a standing rule. It's not a law, but a standing rule that you don't do these things right before an election.
1: Yeah.
0: Why would they do that?
1: It's a great question. I will tell you, you can look at this because President Trump has often tweeted this particular story out. I spent 2 years trying to get these immigration files because I thought the statute of limitations had passed on her. And I felt it was important for the American public to get those files. So I started putting in FOIAs and requests all last year, all this year. I kept getting turned down. Eventually, in a story we wrote just a couple months ago, they said, the reason you're turned down this time is there's an ongoing investigation. My suspicion is that only recently did someone in the Trump administration go back and look at the file? Maybe someone in the bureaucracy said, oh, it's old, statute of limitations passed. But for some reason, Mark Wayne Mullen and his Homeland Security Investigations Unit took up this, appears to have found something, and certainly enough to convince a judge. And sometimes criminal cases don't follow the clock of an election, particularly if Ilhan Omar is not the target of the investigation. One possibility here is that another family member is the target of the criminal investigation. She's a witness, therefore raiding her isn't affecting her election under the manual. She's not the target. But what evidence they find could lead to an ancillary action by the Justice Department. That is, let's suppose that she committed immigration fraud, and I'm not saying she did, but if she did, in an earlier time frame outside the statute of limitations, there is no statute of limitations for being deported or denaturalized. And so it could very well be that what's going on here is they're gathering evidence of a denaturalization proceeding, which is not a criminal proceeding, which the U.S. Attorney's Manual does not require that 60-day window before elections not to do action. So there is something about the timing that might hint at what the government may actually be looking at.
0: What about the idea that her father was part of, you know, the regime in Somalia, yeah, that he said he was trying to escape? Could that be playing a role in this at all? What would that mean?
1: Anything's possible, right? If I understand correctly, I think her father passed already. So but that leaves other family members who could have been involved in this, or other members of the Somali community that could be involved in it. They could be looking at it as a conspiracy, which is, you get in the country illegally, and again, I'm not saying it is, but let's suppose that's what they're looking at. And then when you got here, you started engaging in the sort of fraud that would get you deported if you were resident alien or a legal alien. And so a lot of times these cases start with one thing, but because someone did one thing, they start to look, well, maybe they didn't have a problem breaking other laws, and it expands, and the aperture of the lens for the investigation gets wider. So anything's on the table. I do think there's a lot of activity in the Somali community of investigation going on by the feds beyond welfare fraud now. I think there are legitimate questions about whether government officials were involved in facilitating the fraud or looking the other way in the fraud, whether people who were in a position to send money from their government positions, i.e. a legislature, a congresswoman, she's been both, Ilhan Omar is, or a state official, and that maybe there was complicity to keep this community happy so they would keep voting Democrat, and that some of that either came into intentional fraud or willful blindness to fraud. Certainly the state workers who said they were trying to bring this to the attention of Governor Walz for years, they've made that claim pretty credibly, and they backed it up with documents enough so that Congress now wrote a report saying they believe it. So this could be, you start with one crime and then you ask yourself, well, it looks like this person did this. They had no problem doing that. Are they doing other things? And that aperture opens up and all of a sudden you find five or six things that you didn't expect to find.
0: The warrant, you have to be really specific on where you think something is in the house and what you're looking for. Yeah. Any idea what they may have been looking for?
1: I would guess if you're looking at immigration fraud, you'd be looking for photos of, let's say you're trying to figure out, was that her brother or husband, her first marriage, photos of them as children, letters, birth certificates, anything that would show that they were related and not eligible to be married to get the immigration benefits of marriage. They might be looking for DNA. Is there the brother, father's, or Ilhan Omar's DNA in a way that they can get it to prove familial relationships that are being denied in public? They could be looking for financial records. They could be looking for emails. We eventually, because the law requires it, we'll see what's called a search warrant return. You'll see the application get unsealed. Usually 5 to 25 days after a raid occurs, you tend to see that. That's when we found out the evidence against John Bolton last year, for instance. And so those things will get unsealed, and all of a sudden you'll understand the predicate for the investigation, what the probable cause claim was, and what they found in the house that the investigators thought relevant enough to take under the authority of a search warrant. And that will give us a visibility moment. I suspect that won't happen before the election, though it could.
0: This is a question I always hate asking you, because it destroys my hope every time.
1: Yeah.
0: What's going to come out of this, John? What is your feeling on this one?
1: So I've been on the same roller coaster you have, Glenn. You know, you do lots of this great reporting. You try to help people. I've been in the White House declassifying documents, and you see this extraordinary body of evidence. And then you see the people implicated in that body of evidence walking free, thumbing their nose, going on television, making money, writing false letters that mislead Americans in elections. And you're like, is it worth even doing? So the answer, of course, it is. It is. I have detected since the beginning of the White House task force, a new sentiment in the Justice Department in the prosecutorial world. And I'll just use some examples. So, you know, our original releases at the task force were the basis for the president's July speech about China interventions in our election, including the theft of voter records, the fact that there were a lot of non-citizens on voter rolls and some appeared to have voted, and then the election vulnerabilities. Now, I can tell you from the work I've done that this has long been known in the government, but it had never gotten to the president's attention. In fact, there was an intentional effort by the intelligence world to keep two presidents and probably a member and two congresses in the dark on this. The antiseptic of light kicked in a whole new sort of activity at the Justice Department. And I suspect it wasn't that the Justice Department wasn't looking at it. It was probably the current people like, there's nothing going on there, nothing there, it's rare, doesn't happen. All of a sudden, you've seen north of 100 non-citizens charged with voting. You got a major criminal investigation in New Jersey about maybe systemic non-citizens getting on the board. You've seen some new actions taken to protect our voting machines. The intelligence that we made public was 6 years old. But nobody ever acted on it until Donald Trump gave his speech. You heard the other day that John Brennan, in a court filing, said he was told by prosecutors he's a target. You only give someone a target notification if they're about to be indicted. I see an awful lot of activity in the grand jury, talking to defense lawyers, looking at activity and behavior by James Comey and his inner circle. I didn't see that activity for much of the last first 13 or 14 months of the Trump presidency, except in the FBI. The FBI was always churning, but it seems to me that the Justice Department is in a different gear, and that gear has been kicked in for different reasons. HSI takes on Ilhan Omar separate of DOJ. They drive that case. The president's speech puts new evidence out there. I've seen more accountability activity before grand juries and in courts in the last 8 weeks than I saw, quite frankly, in the first 6 years of the two Trump presidencies. So something is going on, but it only matters if you get results. And the result will be someone being charged if there is criminality, and or being sued or being charged with fraud or having their job taken away. I think we're in a window now where we're going to finally know the answer. I don't know which one it will be, but there's enough activity that the Justice Department is probably going to give us some clarity. And certainly on election integrity, you're seeing things you've never seen before in the history of the Justice Department. Not Trump. I mean, there have never been this many non-citizens prosecuted in the history of the Justice Department in 1 year. You've never seen a case like they're bringing in California, where the pay-to-play with the homeless people has blossomed into a very big scandal. And last night, while you and I were probably getting ready for bed, Glenn, the Justice Department did something really significant, something they could have done a year or two ago, but they did it. They told California, we see these many people that we think are non-citizens on the 26 voter rolls. You better get them off before Election Day, because if you allow them to cast a ballot, we're coming to charge you with knowingly and willfully letting an illegal alien vote or a non-citizen foreigner vote. And that's never been done before. That is a shockwave. That's activity we haven't seen in the past.
0: I have to tell you, that was, you know, one of my benchmarks was, you know, I get a year. I'm going to give a year for free. And then I think I might have even talked to you and you said it takes a long time to make these cases, but I'm not seeing a lot. But now here we are at this turning point. I hope you're right. I hope we are beginning to see this turn.
1: We own the American people. This, by the way, Democrats deserve this as much as Republicans, because at the end of the day,
0: yes,
1: if you allow this to go unpunished, what we've all exposed over the last decade, you've been such an important part of this, Glenn, it will become the norm. And in some future presidency, maybe it'll be a Republican group of James Comeys and John Brennans that do what did to President Trump. Yep. What motivates President Trump, it bothers me when I see these media people say that he's just trying to get revenge on his critics. I'm sure he doesn't mind the fact that his critics are feeling the heat, but he has said to me many times, I don't want another president to go through what I had to endure. I just want to save the future presidents the crap I had to go through. That's really insightful for this president. He's not running again. So this is really for posterity's sake, and I think this generation of the Justice Department will answer the question, are we headed to becoming a banana republic, or have we stopped the bleeding?
0: I hope you're right. I hope you're right. John, as always, thank you. Appreciate it. You never disappoint.
1: Great.
0: John Solomon Yeah, thank you. Just the News. If you're not getting your news from Just the News, you should be. JustTheNews.com. It's really, really good. Very buttoned up. Everybody always says, can we trust the news? What do you trust? What are the sources you can trust? Just the News. 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
2: 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That still counts for something. Back. We'll be right back.

0: that last part of that John Solomon interview was, I thought, inspiring. I didn't know a lot of that stuff was happening with John Brennan and everything else. That is really, really good news. I'm glad to see the Justice Department is getting serious, especially when you see what's coming up on my YouTube channel. In just about 4 minutes, we're releasing Mapping the DSA Machine. 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Check it out right now. A flag can say some things that words can't. We remember, we stand with you, you're not alone. 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
4: This is a Bloomberg Money Minute. The chief executives of Boeing, GE Aerospace, and other major aerospace companies are meeting with the U.S. Transportation Secretary today to discuss ways to streamline regulation and approvals for new aircraft and parts. The government wants to speed up the certification process to promote U.S. innovation and stay ahead of China and other competitors. Overall consumer inflation in September rose by a more than forecast 3.7% from a year ago, the biggest jump in 5 months, and that was mostly because of skyrocketing prices at the gas pump. That has a lot of Wall Streeters betting today that the Federal Reserve will have to keep hiking interest rates to try to drive inflation lower. And right now on Wall Street, the Dow down nearly 0.5%, the tech-heavy NASDAQ 1.9% lower, the S&P 500 down 1.25%. And oil prices climbing higher again today, now around $95.60 a barrel as Iran-backed Houthi militants step up attacks on Saudi Arabia. Tom Busby, Bloomberg Radio.
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6: The Justice Department calls it a crisis. Lisa Brady, Fox News, as a federal fraud crackdown continues.
7: The sad truth confronting the United States is that criminals steal hundreds of billions of dollars every year from the taxpayer.
6: Assistant Attorney General Colin McDonald just announcing a nationwide tax fraud surge. More than 70 suspects accused of nearly a $500 million in cheating from the IRS. President Trump continues a midterm blitz in Arizona and Montana today after rallying in Alaska yesterday and defending the conflict with Iran, telling Fox's Matt Finn.
8: They won't have a nuclear weapon. If you want to see turmoil, let them have a nuclear weapon. They'd use it on the first day.
6: Higher fuel prices leading to a hotter inflation report for September. D.C. officials are asking an appeals court to order National Guard troops out of Washington.
9: Washington, D.C.'s Attorney General Brian Schwab argues the deployment of National Guard troops last summer was illegal and is urging an appeals court to end it.
10: The United States military should not be policing the streets of American cities.
9: Three judges on the D.C. Court of Appeals are now considering if President Trump has the authority to keep National Guard troops deployed as part of an anti-crime initiative. Lawyers for the administration says the president has broad and inherent authority from Congress over the use of the D.C. National Guard. D.C. argues that power is limited to quelling a riot or insurrection and still requires approval.
6: Fox's Jared Halpern at the White House. The president has argued Guard members have helped to reduce violent crime. British comedian Russell Brand on trial in London over rape and sexual assault charges. The 51-year-old has denied any non-consensual activity. He's accused of crimes against six women over a decade. One British prosecutor calling Brand ruthless and manipulative. 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
14: Hello, I'm Jackie Cannon. 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Early in-person absentee voting starts today in Iowa and runs through the day before Election Day. The deadline to request an absentee ballot and register to vote is Monday. 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In the race for governor, Zach Lane and his Democratic opponent, Rob Sand, will be facing off in another debate tonight at 7. We will carry that debate on KCRG 9.2, or you can stream it on our website and on the KCRG app. And before the candidates take the stage, at 3, we will be previewing the debate live on the KCRG app. Download the KCRG app on any smart TV device for free. 7 people are without a home after a fire last night in Dubuque. Crews were called to the 1400 block of Marjorie Circle around 9:30. About 90 minutes later, crews got the flames out. 5 adults and 2 kids made it out okay, but lost their home. It's not clear yet what started the fire, but officials believe it's not suspicious. Coralville would cut the competition swimming pool if Iowa City Schools leaves the partnership for a new recreation center. Coralville leaders told the school board last night that the city needs a commitment within the next couple weeks. Iowa City Schools would need to pay Coralville more than $1 million a year for about 20 years for a pool lease agreement. That would allow 2 of Iowa City's high schools, West and Liberty, to train and compete at the new Coralville facility. The school district's financial crisis means it's facing likely school closures, so being part of a new pool project is uncertain. For all the latest headlines and breaking news alerts, download the free KCRG TV9 News app. It's free on both iPhone and Android.
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18: The KCRG TV9 First Alert Forecast, mostly cloudy, our high near 66. Showers develop tonight down to 54, rain likely tomorrow, a high of 59. Northeast winds 5 to 15 today, east at 5 to 15 tonight. Mostly cloudy, windy, colder on Friday, a high of 56. Morning frost Saturday, sunny skies and a high of 57. I'm meteorologist Joe Winters on News Talk 1540 KXEL.

0: 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Can people keep their healthcare plan if they like their healthcare plan?
1: Yes.
2: Also, we need to work to, when I get there, I'm going to fight like hell to restore any of the DEI cuts that were made on the federal level.
3: If you could do it all over, what would you do differently?
4: I would have not just won the popular vote, but the Electoral College.
0: Yes.
5: Sean Hannity is on right now. And so is his very popular countdown. Now, only 20 days left until Election Day.

0: the-scenes information on breaking news and more bold, inspired solutions for America.
1: All right, thank you, Scott Shannon. Thanks to all of you for being with us. Write down our toll-free telephone number. You want to be a part of the program. It is 800-941-SHAWN. You want to join us. Linda T. and Honey is actually working. Can you? My voice is better today, right? A lot better?
2: I think you should be honest and not start your show lying and not including whiskey in your recipe. Everybody knows you have whiskey.
1: No, I did not. I did not. I don't like whiskey. I know I'm supposed to like whiskey. I'm
2: whiskey
1: Irish.
2: Works.
1: I don't like Irish whiskey. I don't.
2: I don't like it either, but it works.
1: Well, what's the difference between that and Tito's? Does Tito's work?
2: No, Tito's is fun, but it doesn't make your throat feel better.
1: You never tried a hot toddy with Tito's vodka.
2: I guess if I'm being honest, enough Tito's would definitely make my throat feel better. Probably make everything feel better, actually. It's a very different kind of show, though.
1: Anyway, glad you're with us. 20 days to go. I'm getting two reactions from people. Probably the most dominant reaction is people are afraid of what's coming. I think fear is a healthy emotion to have. I'm never confident in election results until the votes are counted and Fox News declares that my side won. I've had disappointing races in my life. I don't like the feeling, but I'm not going to claim that I'm going to run out of the country if the Democratic radicals win. I'm just going to try in these 20 days to create and for people to understand the stakes of what's going on here. This radicalized Democratic Party is a clear and present danger to our way of life. And I'm just hoping that Americans fully, completely understand what is on the ballot here. If you want one group of people that will be the dominant voice within the Democratic Party that want to eliminate the Senate, your ability to choose a president that wants to pack the courts, wants to abolish borders, amnesty for illegals, abolish ICE, defund the Department of War, end all deportation, eliminate cash bail, abolish prisons and police, public ownership of corporations, massive new taxes, because it will cost $212 trillion for their Green New Deal, which is cradle to grave, womb to the tomb, promises that will never, ever be fulfilled. Then you're gonna find the urgency to get out, be motivated, and vote. You know, now we are in the crazy days of a campaign and the new strategy. Again, I pointed it out when it first happened, and that's when AOC went on one of the Sunday programs and said, no, I don't believe in that anymore. That was woke 1.0 crazy. That was the signal to all these DSA candidates that support exactly what I just told you, for them to start to pull back from their radical positions. I'll give you the latest example. New campaign at, you have cisgender, God is non-binary. Welcome Matt at the border, Talafrico. Biological men playing women's sports, Talafrico. Now, according to K-News, he has now released a television ad criticizing former President Joe Biden's border policies. And standing in front of the Texas flag, he said that he will always put Texas before any political party. And he cites it, quote, his criticism of Biden's border policies and says he worked with Republicans to pass the largest property tax cut in Texas history. Now, he has now been making these arguments more and more. And Republicans now are going back and they're looking. And when did he first criticize Biden? Fox News Digital did a deep dive into this. They reported his campaign could not identify a single break, not one, with Biden on the issue of borders. But he did say he wants a welcome mat at the border. This is the same with Al Sayed. Al Sayed, best friends with Hassan Piker. Doesn't want to, now he just refers to Hassan Piker as a California streamer. But he's one that he invited multiple times on the campaign trail and was best friends with and been on a show a bunch. And now he wants nothing to do with him. And this is now a strategy that is based on polling and a strategy that has emerged, which is we can't let people know who we really are, because if the people in Texas find out this guy is running a vegan campaign in a cattle state, doesn't want any drilling in an oil state, wants a welcome mat at the border, that he's lying about criticizing Joe Biden, that he believes it based on biblical grounds, that there are six genders, not two genders, and God is non-binary, then, you know, he's your guy. And I just don't believe in the end that Texas will vote that way. It's closer than I would like, but there's a lot of things that are closer than I would like to have happen. You have an undocumented illegal accused of repeatedly stabbing an off-duty NYPD detective during a botched robbery in the Bronx. Well, I did it to eat. That's what they're saying. But again, we would probably find a way to find amnesty for this guy, because that's what the Democrats now, the power structure, you could even say the new establishment of the Democratic Party is the DSA. So we've got a lot to pay attention to. Now, let me just run through what I am watching and discussions that I am having and sources that I am having. I don't trust the polling. If you go and look historically at all of these people that are being quoted all over the news media, then I would urge all of you to use, if you have AI, I have Grok. I want you to just ask the question, what is their track record in past elections? Because it's usually atrocious. There is a reason that we only have a few pollsters on this show, because these pollsters have proven themselves, especially in the era of Trump, of being able to accurately survey the right sample of people and nail, you know, Trump and Trump voters. A lot of Trump voters, they don't want to talk to any pollster. They're not going to pick up a phone, and they're not going to answer 15 questions or 100 questions, whatever it happens to be. But the people that have been consistently on target have been Matt Towery, Insider Advantage. He was on the show yesterday. Robert Cahaly, Trafalgar, John McLaughlin, McLaughlin and Associates. Rasmussen has done very well over the years, historically. So everyone else and all their predictions, and the Cook Report guy and the Larry Sabato and all these people, I look at their track records and they're not impressive to me. Nate Silver, not particularly impressive to me. He had one big call and it wasn't even really, I mean, in retrospect, if you look at where the economy was, et cetera, John McCain's campaign, it was pretty easy to see that there was going to be a way for Barack Obama, hope and change. There was no real vetting, you know, with the exception of this show. You know, we're the ones that spend time looking into what a community organizer is and what Acorn is and who Saul Alinsky is, and the Choom Gang, and Reverend Jeremiah Wright, and Bill Ayers, and Bernadine Dorn. We did deep dives, and nobody wanted to pay attention to it, but it did annoy the hell out of Obama, because he kept attacking me by name, and did not like me very much. Now, this is not a bad thing, what I'm about to tell you. There has been an analysis of early voting in Michigan. Now, historically, Democrats get most of their votes, a greater percentage by far of their votes, in early voting. Well, there's been an analysis of the Michigan Senate race, and you can't tell exactly who people voted for, but it's pretty, you look at party affiliation. And considering where we are in this process, it is a neck and neck race with only like a 4,000 Democratic-led voting early vote number ahead of Mike Rogers, which is, if that is true, I view that as a win for Mike Rogers, because Republicans tend to vote day of. By the way, Abdul El-Sayed, you know, has been caught now in numerous lies, not the least of which was his lie that neither me or my family member are associated with the Muslim Brotherhood. And then, of course, we chronicled yesterday, and we went all over it on TV last night, that his very own sister, in fact, bragged often on social media about the family's close ties to the Muslim Brotherhood and Hamas. In several radio interviews in 2020, we've now discovered Abdul El-Sayed repeatedly called for defunding the police, but he has been saying on the campaign trail that his comments were taken out of context. You know, recent interviews, El Sayed insisted that he never, ever called for defunding the police. Last July, in an interview on fake news CNN, he confessed that he deleted old tweets supporting the movement because they were taken out of context and calling them clickbait in D.C. It's not clickbait. Interviews from 2020 now show El Sayed repeatedly endorsing defunding the police. Quote, we do need to defund the police, an exact quote he said in a 2020 radio interview while specifically discussing how the slogan could undermine criminal justice reform efforts. El Sayed's interviews from 2020, 2021 show him embracing the entire defund the police movement, not just uttering the phrase, but supporting the key principle of reinvesting funds from the police into other public sector spaces like mental health, anti-poverty. I mean, this is the insanity. What are we going to bring in the social workers if somebody's, you know, has got a gun in a subway or a bus somewhere? Anyway, the exact quote in 2020 on Detroit Public Radio, quote, I believe that we do need to defund the police insofar as defunding the police is disinvesting in the means of incarcerating someone or killing them on the streets, he added, and investing more in the means of educating, empowering. We spend more per capita on education than any industrialized country. And by the way, a Fox News poll, July 2020, showed 82% of surveyed Michigan registered voters had a favorable view of their local police department. Oh, excuse me, only 20% support defunding the police, which is one of the dumbest ideas I've ever had. So the question I'm being asked the most when I meet people in my day-to-day life, which is often, although I am fairly reclusive, but when I go out, especially on weekends, Linda, what is the number one question when people know you work with me? What is the number one question you get?
2: Does he look like that in real life?
1: That's not the number one question you get.
2: How tall is he? Yeah, how tall is he?
1: Well, that's what people say to me.
2: Than he looks on TV. That's what they say to me.
1: All right, he's younger in person, taller in person, and skinnier in person. That's what I get from people.
2: Some people ask me if you actually vape, or was that just like a stupid story? I'm like, no, he vapes. Stuff like that.
1: Okay, so that means people see me as old, short, and fat. Yeah, I can say that because Trump says the fat shot.
2: And a smoker.
1: No, I'm not a smoker. I don't smoke.
2: Vapor.
1: Occasionally. I mostly switch to the gum. Oh, my gosh. What do you... Well, you know what you do?
2: You asked me what they asked. I'm telling you.
1: You drink moonshine. So there. Give it up.
2: I wish that I drank moonshine. Then I wouldn't have to deal with this.
1: No, you do drink moonshine.
2: I've
1: seen you drink moonshine. You have a big bottle next to you in your New York studio.
2: They were a gift from a listener, a lovely listener.
1: And did you drink that gift or no?
2: I did not.
1: Here's the question I get asked most.
2: I have a very particular taste. It's not.
1: Here's the question I get asked most often. You know, are Republicans going to lose in the election? Who's going to win? Who's going to win? And here's my answer. Every one of you listening to my voice will play a part in what the outcome is. If you all commit in your heart, mind, and soul that you're going to vote, that this is important, that this group of radicals that wants to shred the Constitution has no business being in power, then you can prevent that from happening. And if you want to prevent these radical DSA people from getting in power, you have the power to do it. And I'm talking specifically, if you look at the Senate race, that would include Maine and New Hampshire and Georgia, North Carolina. That would include Michigan. That would include Iowa. That would include Ohio. That would include Texas. That would include even Kansas and Nebraska. We're told there are close races there. Please do not take for granted that any one election or one seat doesn't matter. It does. The state of Alaska, very important. The president was there last night. So my point to you is this. You will determine how this election turns out. In the end, we get the government we deserve. And if you're looking for perfection, well, if you don't like certain candidates, I don't blame you. I don't like some of them either. However, they're not DSA supporters. And stopping them right now is the most important priority we should all have. All right, health, wellness, fitness, nutrition, longevity. I know we're all talking about it. You know what it's like in the morning. You got to get your kids off to school. You got to put in your 12, 14-hour days. You're rushing. You don't have time to cook. A lot of people just reach for cereal, but if you look at the ingredients of brand name cereals and then you see all the artificial colors and flavors and it's packed with sugar, okay, there is a healthy alternative. It's called Grainberry cereal, and it tastes great, and it's good for you. 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
4: This is a Bloomberg Business of Sports report. A women's flag football tournament with $500,000 in prizes is being started by the likes of Michael Strahan. The Grand Slam of Flag will debut in February during Super Bowl week with six women's national teams. The event's commissioner, Sam Rappaport, says the organization is building a business to ensure the growth of women's flag football beyond its Olympic debut in 2028. Netflix secured exclusive broadcasting rights in Spain and Andorra for the men's FIFA World Cup in 2030. No word on the terms of the deal. The streamer's push into live sports already includes NFL games and U.S. rights to the next two Women's World Cups. Now it's added the most viewed sporting event in Andorra and Spain. Netflix said some games, including every Spain match, the semifinals and the final, will be available for free via a national broadcaster. With a Bloomberg Business of Sports report, I'm Michael Barr.
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1: I am telling you that, yes, I think these races might be closer than we want them to be, but it's also closer in a state like Minnesota where it's a one-point race and Michelle Tafoya could win there. I think the Republicans have a real shot with Sununu in New Hampshire. Don't ever underestimate Susan.

0: too radical, too extreme for the country, then you can win. And you get to decide what happens after Fox News can now project.
1: This is a Bloomberg Money Minute. Stocks being dragged down by a sell-off in chipmakers as all three indices are seeing losses, with the Dow down 0.4%, NASDAQ losing over 2%, while the S&P has dropped by more than 1.25%. Morgan Stanley's third-quarter profit climbed as the firm's equity traders soundly beat analysts' estimates, while the wealth management operation brought in a record amount of money. The stock trading side of the bank generated revenue of $5.8 billion, compared with expectations for $4.9 billion, while the closely watched wealth business brought in a record $232 billion in net new assets. Morgan Stanley said half of those new assets were tied to initial public offerings. Despite the good news, Morgan Stanley shares are down close to 4%. Anthropic is meeting prospective investors today as it lays the groundwork for its initial public offering, which could be the largest IPO in history. The company is aiming for a valuation of $1.8 to $2 trillion. Sources tell Bloomberg Anthropic is targeting its IPO before Thanksgiving. Dan Schwartzman, Bloomberg Radio.
2: This is the closing market report for Wednesday on the Iowa Agribusiness Radio Network, brought to you by Burwell Livestock Market. I'm Riley Smith. On the phone with Connor Bridgman of Ag Market. Connor, what do we see going on in the grain markets today?
3: Yeah, it looks like we're going to close lower, corn and soybeans both, but especially on corn. Ever since we got that bearish report Friday, really been in a range where we've held the 200-day moving average. Haven't quite broke through the 100-day. And so I think what I want to see, what everyone wants to see, is we want to see that 200-day hold, which is right at 479. Looks like we're going to close right around 481. You know, if we break that, I think we could see more technical selling down. Who knows, maybe in the 460 area. But, you know, that's what we're seeing in this market, is that breaking port. This is market that's kind of consolidating and then also maybe looking for some direction, right? Does it want to go, you know, make a run back to $4.90, $5 these corn, or is it going to break lower? And then soybeans, similar, we really need to hold the 50-day moving average, but it continues to chop around. We did have an up day, but I think we're going to close November soybeans, you're going to close right around 6.5 cents.
2: That again was Connor Bridgman of Ag Market. We'll take a look at the numbers next.
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2: At the close, December corn down 2 even at 480 and 3 quarters. March corn down 2 and a quarter at 494 and a quarter. November soybeans down 6.5 at 1277 and a quarter. January beans down 8 even at 1292 even. December soybean meal up $1.30 at 364.50. Soybean oil down 96 cents at 67.06. On the Merck, October live cattle down 73 cents at 223.90. October feeders down 2.13 at 340.95. December lean hogs down $1.95 at 66.08. Those are your closing markets on Iowa Ag Radio. I'm Riley Smith.
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6: New York is officially the first state to ban the construction of data centers. But this opposition that data centers are seeing could be coming directly from China. A report from OpenAI details that distrust of data center development is likely connected to Chinese influence campaigns on Americans. President Trump took to Truth Social to share his take, saying in part, quote, "All of this income and other benefits will be going to red states and some blue, where data centers are sought as cash cows with lower taxes and record-setting jobs." For Hochul, she is mainly thinking of the energy piece. New York has gotten rid of more energy sources in the last 5 years than they've brought online. The White House says this is the reason for the state's energy crunch. Here's Energy Secretary Chris Wright.
7: Energy is expensive in New York and now sparse because of bad Democrat policies, nothing to do with data centers.
6: For Fox on Tech, I'm Madison Allworth, Fox Business.
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9: The KCRG TV 9 First Alert forecast, mostly cloudy, our high near 66.

Showers develop tonight, down to 54. Rain likely tomorrow, a high of 59. Northeast winds 5 to 15 today, east at 5 to 15 tonight. Mostly cloudy, windy, colder on Friday, a high of 56. Morning frost Saturday, sunny skies and a high of 57. I'm meteorologist Joe Winters on News Talk 1540 KXEL.

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1: All right, 25 now till the top of the hour. 800-941. Sean is our number. You want to be a part of the program. All right, remember when your address, your phone number was only something you gave to friends and family? When your address was on your mailbox, not on a website for the whole world to see or be able to purchase. Because let's say you have an online presence. Somebody sees you, becomes obsessed with you. It's very scary out there. Those days were great, and you can bring it back to your personal life and let privacy be great for you and your family again. And the question you have to ask yourself, who are the people that are selling us out? There are data brokers. They are selling your home address, your cell phone number, the names of your children, the names of your grandchildren, the medications you take, your political affiliation to anybody with a credit card. And it's not expensive. No questions asked. They can, you know, all buy, you know, they all buy the map to your front door. It's insane. You know, let's say you have an online presence. Let's say somebody follows you. Let's say somebody wants to find out more about you. For $2, they can pay one of these data brokers or people's search sites and get every bit of information about you. 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You know, these people are so weird. What they could do is they can get 1,000 names, recently widowed millionaires in America. And they could pay $70 for 1,000 names. They could pay $2. Let's say you have an X account. They can find out where you live, what your cell phone number is, everything you could ever, anything they ever would like to learn about you, for $2. That's how cheap it is. That's how readily available people's personal information is. It's scary. And by the way, I'm doing this myself. I'm protecting my name. And by the way, it's amazing how many people, thankfully, because of Incogni, get it wrong. They have no idea where I am, and I like it that way. Anyway, Republicans, you know, there's one thing that kind of surprised me. And Matt Towery said one thing that was good yesterday. He said that a lot of older people that have been through, let's say, World War II, have watched communism fail their whole lives. He's calling it, you know, what did he call it yesterday, Linda? The silver factor or the silver.
2: Oh, yeah. The silver crew.
1: No, I didn't call it crew. He called it the, I don't know. They are voting in large numbers. I'll tell you why I think they are. They're voting because they've seen this movie before. They're voting because they know what's at stake here. They're voting because they're paying attention. Now, I say that through the prism of what I'm about to tell you, which is there is a stunning number of young Americans that have a favorable view of Sharia law. Now, we pointed out, for example, that, what is it, 60% of Democrats think that socialism is a good thing. That is pretty frightening. That is pretty scary. But according to this Mediaite piece in the AP, a huge chunk of young Americans are giving Sharia law a thumbs up. This is a Rasmussen report. And they found 43% of citizens, young people, between the ages of 18 and 24, have a positive view of Sharia law. How is that even possible? I mean, you know what this is a direct result of? You know, we talk a lot about the failure of our educational system. And that is the great irony. If you want to look at what government does efficiently, look at Obamacare, look at the Social Security lockbox, and look at how much money we spend per capita per student on education, more than any industrialized country in the world, and we have the worst results. I mean, that's what big government gets you. But so the kids probably, I bet you if you gave most kids a map and you asked them just to name the continents, they couldn't do it. I guarantee you if you asked them about Sharia law, what they know about it would be absolutely chilling how little they know. If you look at people aged 25 to 29, 39% say they have a mostly positive or somewhat positive view of Sharia. As a matter of fact, Sharia is more liked than disliked among young Americans. As the survey found, 36% of respondents, 18 to 24, 25 to 29, said they had a negative view of it. That is, wow. I mean, you know, there was some commentator recently, I don't remember who, made the statement that, well, Sharia countries are a lot safer than American countries. I'm like, why don't you move there? Why don't you go live in the safe country that you're praising? You know, it's kind of like Abdul El-Sayed making the statement that, well, I feel, you know, I love the people in Egypt more than even America. And I'm like, okay, go live in Egypt. No wonder why this issue of the Muslim Brotherhood came up. And then he claimed at another point that he had dual citizenship here. If you're worried why young people are buying into radical socialism and even have a positive view of Sharia law, you have to go right back to big government that has failed them in terms of educating them. In a lot of countries with Sharia, women are oppressed. In countries, some of them, not all of them, with Sharia law, a man can say, I divorce you, I divorce you, I divorce you three times and it's over. Linda, I only have to say you're fired one time and you're done.
2: All right, I'll say I quit. You'll say I'm fired and we'll keep it moving. By the way, it's Silver Wave.
1: Yeah. No, the Silver Wave, that's it. And there was a FoxNews.com article that socialism looks appealing when schools refuse to teach its horrific real-world cost. Now, 62% of Americans under 30 view socialism favorably. Now, they're viewing Sharia law and socialism favorably. How is that possible? Senator John Kennedy, one of our favorite senators from Louisiana, discusses, you know, the clash with the Michigan Senate candidate Abdul El-Sayed on the campaign trail and Kennedy's warning about this rising socialist threat to free markets, discussing the massive projected cost of Medicare for All, which, by the way, will fail. You know, you see in Great Britain, the National Health Services is a disaster. You see that single payer in Canada is a disaster. And then when you get down the road, and if you take this to its ultimate conclusion, which is this Green New Deal that they want in place and open borders, which they want in place, and no police, which they want in place. And if you ever get to that point, we have basically shredded the Constitution. And this is all a first step. Now, I have been making the case on this show and on TV that Europe, Western Europe, is disintegrating before our eyes. I don't even have much hope that there can be a reversal. And for four specific reasons. They have abandoned national security and national defense. They have abandoned it, you know, as individual countries and collectively as a continent. And as a result, they are not prepared to deal with the likes of Vladimir Putin, which is why it's kind of bewildering that they don't even want to pay their fair share of NATO, because the only way that they would be protected in the end would be the might of the United States military. And I think Donald Trump's patience is running thin with everybody in NATO and everybody in Western Europe. They didn't even have the moral clarity to stand with America in taking out Iran's nuclear sites, which, by the way, if you're worried about the Strait of Hormuz now, if they had nuclear weapons, they would control that in perpetuity. It'd be very dangerous. Then I would say that, and again, we see the push in this country, and you see it really coming to light as it relates to the election in terms of the same agenda. I mean, radical socialism has taken over most of Europe, and with it, all the predictable failures that you see. I'll start with Great Britain, I'll start with France, and then you can spread it around most of Europe, and you see that these countries, their socialist experiments are failing. They've adopted climate alarmism and given up their sovereignty, even to the case of, you know, relying on their, quote, arch enemy, Vladimir Putin, for a lot of their energy needs, because their promises of green energy never came to fruition, and they spent trillions and trillions of dollars trying to transition off of oil, gas, and coal, which is the lifeblood of the world's economy, and then they realize it's not working, and rather than becoming independent themselves, they've been going to people that they look at as geopolitical foes. It's insane. So climate alarmism, socialism, a lack of attention to national security and defense issues, and the worst thing that they have done is unfettered, illegal immigration without assimilation. Now, we began to see what happened here in this country when Joe Biden allowed in 12-plus million unvetted illegal immigrants. If Kamala Harris had won the last election, those borders would have remained wide open. And in other words, we were that close to going down the path of Western Europe. Probably Western Europe is 10 to 15 years ahead of where radical socialists would take us. They would push their socialism upon us, their climate alarmism upon us. They want to defund the Department of War. We would not pay attention to national security and national defense. And it would be an unmitigated disaster. Socialism, climate alarmism, unfettered illegal immigration, no paying no attention to defenses, it just is an absolute prescription for a disaster. And unfortunately, we better learn a lesson here. And the lesson is that these Western European countries used to be thriving. They're not thriving anymore. I never thought we'd have Sharia courts in Great Britain, but we do. Nearly 100 of them. I never thought there'd be no-go zones all throughout Europe, especially in France, but we have them. I never thought that the people would buy into all of these insane arguments. These arguments now are being made by the Democratic Party vis-a-vis the Democratic Socialists of America. They are saying unequivocally that the bad path that was chosen by Western Europe, by NATO countries, is the exact same one that they would choose for this country. To do so, we would give up all liberty, all freedom, the notion that we are endowed by God, we have natural rights, and that governments instituted by men to protect those rights. That would all go out the window. But with all that said, I'm saying, if you are in Maine, if you are in New Hampshire, if you're in North Carolina, if you are in Georgia, if you are in Michigan, obviously, if you're in Texas, obviously, if you are in the Buckeye State of Ohio, please pay attention. Sherrod Brown is an extension of, just like John Ossoff will be, and Roy Cooper will be, and lunatic Troy Jackson would be, and Abdul El Sayed in Michigan would be, a complementary, you know, an extension of all things the squad, because that is the intellectual power base now of the Democratic Party. This is what's on the ballot. And I'm saying to people in these states, Maine, New Hampshire, North Carolina, Georgia, Michigan, Iowa, Ohio, I'm telling people in Texas, obviously, Kansas, Nebraska, Alaska, that in these Senate races in particular, that this is where they will take the party. This is what's on the ballot. This is what we've all got to pay attention to. And the good news is we've got 20 days. Now, I don't know why some people think that I am saying not to vote early. I'm not against voting early. I'm against it the system, I'd prefer no early voting. If I had my way, we'd have, you know, proof of citizenship, voter ID. I'd get rid of most early voting with exceptions for the infirm, the elderly, the military, obviously. And I would make it day of voting, make it a national holiday, give people off. But also voter ID, signature verification, chain of custody controls, updated voter rolls, partisan observers watching the vote, voting all day, the vote counting all night, and paper ballots. That's what I would want. But it's not the system we have. And my first argument to everybody is, well, we still won in 2024, even though we didn't have the SAVE Act, which I wish they would have passed. But we'll come back, we'll fight another day. They have passed aspects of it in the House and the Senate, but not everything that I think would give us integrity in our elections and confidence in our election results, which everybody you would think want, but the Democrats don't want it. Why would they be against proof of citizenship? Why would they be against voter ID? Why would they be against signature verification? Why would they be against paper ballots? I mean, it's the easiest to count anyway. Anyway, 800-941-SHAWN if you want to be a part of the program. A big debate with Bruce Blakeman last night. He just crushed Kathy Hochul. We'll check in with all things Simple Man Bill O'Reilly. Later, Brian Kilmeade of Fox and Friends will join us. You've heard me talking about the Sig Sauer, the P365, the number one selling concealed carry pistol in America today. But we have states across the country that don't support the Second Amendment. Gun controls being pushed by the radical left in more places than you think. Democratic-run states, they're moving to enact more and more gun laws and the ability for you to protect yourself and your family. It's always in jeopardy in every election. Don't get caught on the wrong side of state regulations, whether a neighboring state or something that could be coming to your state. Do it now before it's too late. Look at what's happened in Virginia, Colorado. Anyway, you can stay ahead of these radical Democrats, and that's where Sig Sauer comes in, the P365. You're going to love it. It's my everyday go-to carry. It's easy to conceal carry. Anyway, go to SigSauer.com/Hannity. 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
3: Hands can do incredible things. This is the sound of 326 hands playing Mozart. This is the sound of 10,942 hands showing appreciation. 64 hands building a house for the homeless. 142 hands swimming a triathlon. 18 hands winning the big game. And this is the sound of two hands helping to save a life. It's called hands-only CPR, and it's recommended by the American Heart Association. If an adult suddenly collapses, call 911, then push hard and fast in the center of their chest until help arrives. It's incredibly easy and effective. Hands can do incredible things, but
4: Crystal Ball Politics. I'm Jeff Stein with today's Iowa Politics Report. Early voting begins today in Iowa, 20 days before the actual election date. Now, we've heard a lot in the past couple of weeks about trends in the election. First, it was that Democrats had a bit of an overall edge. Then it would be a blue wave. Then, don't count out the GOP, followed by, there's a true path to keeping a GOP majority in Congress.
5: And defeated the strong.
4: Much of that is tied to polling data. Well, don't trust any of it. Anyone who says they know how this is all going to turn out is either spinning it to fit their own narrative or business model, or they're flat out lying. Doesn't matter which, the fact, and really the only fact, is that no one knows how the election will go. There are too many variables in too many places, and polling was far more reliable back in Iowa native George Gallup's day. And you can also forget national trends. There is no national race on the ballot as there is in a presidential year. Incumbents of both parties appear to be in trouble in both blue and red states. States that have been reliably red lately may not be in certain races due to the candidates themselves. Iowa falls into this category. And states that are basically blue are finding that there are too many shades of blue in the crayon box these days, and that could affect results there. I'm tempted to say there is one other fact, and that is that we'll have to wait until votes are counted on election night. But even that is in doubt, given how some states count and find votes. So, block out the noise and stick with your plan to study races and make informed votes, no matter what people tell you the result is bound to be. And that's the Iowa Politics Report for Wednesday, October 14. On Twitter, Instagram, Gitter, Threads, and Truth Social, at Iowa Politics. I'm Jeff Stein on News Talk 1540 KXEL.
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8: Of the two Iowa Senate candidates, Ashley Hinson shows up every day to fight for Iowa. Josh Turek, he doesn't. That's why sheriffs across Iowa are endorsing Hinson. 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
9: But not Josh Turek. 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That's Josh Turek. 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
11: This is Carol Platt Liebel for townhall.com. Pollsters in the media are predicting a blue wave. They point to President Trump's low approval ratings and Democrats' lead in congressional polling. But this election is no foregone conclusion. For one thing, summer Senate polls in recent election cycles have often overstated Democratic support. A polling lead isn't a victory. For another, Republican committees and outside groups have a huge financial advantage. Some major Democratic donors are withholding money from the National Party, still angry about how their donations to Kamala Harris's campaign were spent. That leaves less money for ads and getting voters to the polls. And in close races, those resources can make the difference. Republicans still face a steep climb. Second-term midterms are notoriously tough for the president's party. But predictions don't decide elections. Voters do. And this election is far from over.
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13: They're ready to rally in Arizona. Arizona. I'm Lisa Brady, Fox News. President Trump set to take the podium at an airport in Bullhead City, a strategic regional hub, as his cross-country blitz rolls on ahead of the midterms.
14: The president is likely to bring up the topic of affordability. Of course, it is the number one issue in this race. He brought it up in Alaska last night. Gas prices also a big deal here in Arizona, where it's about 30 cents higher than the national average.
13: Fox's Mark Meredith. The president has a second rally later in Montana. He says his agenda is fueling investment. Democrats blame him for voter frustration with the economy. The final reading on consumer prices before the midterm election coming in hotter than expected, up 3.7% year over year, a September acceleration driven by higher fuel prices. A White House spokesperson says the president's been clear about temporary disruptions from the Iran conflict, but that food prices are stable in the new report and beef prices fell. A federal regulator is accusing the nation's largest banks of cutting off customers over political views.
15: An investigation from the Office of the Comptroller of the Currency finds irrefutable evidence the nation's largest banks denied, debanked, and discriminated against customers and businesses based on political, religious, or social views. The review was done following an executive order signed by President Trump to guarantee fair access to banking. The agency says financial institutions' reputation risk policies, often cited for denying service, are broad and lack clear standards.
13: Fox's Jared Halpern at the White House. One of the banks cited, J.P. Morgan Chase, says the report discusses a limited number of interactions, but adds they take it seriously, learned from it, and improved the way they do business. Well, it had been a sell-off on Wall Street, but at the bell, the Dow down just 47 points. That's well off session lows. The NASDAQ, though, down more than 500. 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
18: Hello, I'm Jackie Cannon. It's Wednesday, October 14th. 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The deadline to request an absentee ballot and register to vote is Monday. 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In the race for governor, Zach Lane and his Democratic opponent, Rob Sand, will be facing off in another debate tonight at 7. We will carry that debate on KCRG 9.2, or you can stream it on our website and on the KCRG app. And before the candidates take the stage, at 3, we will be previewing the debate live on the KCRG app. Download the KCRG app on any smart TV device for free. 7 people are without a home after a fire last night in Dubuque. Crews were called to the 1400 block of Marjorie Circle around 9:30. About 90 minutes later, crews got the flames out. 5 adults and 2 kids made it out okay, but lost their home. It's not clear yet what started the fire, but officials believe it's not suspicious. Coralville would cut the competition swimming pool if Iowa City Schools leaves the partnership for a new recreation center. Coralville leaders told the school board last night that the city needs a commitment within the next couple weeks. Iowa City Schools would need to pay Coralville more than $1 million a year for about 20 years for a pool lease agreement. That would allow 2 of Iowa City's high schools, West and Liberty, to train and compete at the new Coralville facility. The school district's financial crisis means it's facing likely school closures, so being part of a new pool project is uncertain. For all the latest headlines and breaking news alerts, download the free KCRG TV9 news app. It's free on both iPhone and Android.
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24: The KCRG TV9 First Alert Forecast, mostly cloudy, our high near 66. Showers develop tonight down to 54, rain likely tomorrow, a high of 59. Northeast winds 5 to 15 today, east at 5 to 15 tonight. Mostly cloudy, windy, colder on Friday, a high of 56. Morning frost Saturday, sunny skies and a high of 57. I'm meteorologist Joe Winters on News Talk 1540 KXEL.

0: vision of Medicare for all. Can people keep their health care plan if they like their health care plan?
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6: Sean Hannity is on right now. And so is his very popular countdown. 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

0: Leonard Skinner, Simple Man, that can only mean one thing on this radio program, and that is all things self-proclaimed Simple Man. That means all things Bill O'Reilly, all things Bill O'Reilly at BillO'Reilly.com. Mr. O'Reilly, 3 weeks from today, you will be on this program, and we will be discussing election results. With that said, there was a huge debate for the New York gubernatorial race, and I say this through the prism of a statement that I've been making often, which is Bruce Blakeman in New York and Steve Hilton out in California are the last great best hope to save these states, in my humble opinion. There's a new poll out, and this is now a neck and neck race. 47-44, a Pollfinity survey came out today. This is before the debate, by the way. A couple of big moments, Mr. O'Reilly. Let me play them for you. This is your state. I've done everything but get on my hands and knees and beg you to move to Florida. Here is Bruce Blakeman asking Kathy Hochul to apologize to the victims of crimes by illegals, it being a sanctuary state. Here's what happened.
1: Governor Hochul, under your sanctuary policies, a 14-year-old girl was raped recently here in New York State by an illegal migrant. Four Irondequoit residents were killed recently by an illegal migrant. Two of those victims were children under the age of five. Two Nassau County women in their 30s were killed by an illegal migrant because of your sanctuary policies. Will you apologize to that 14-year-old girl whose life is forever changed and her family and the families of those who were killed, the ones that'll never get to sit in another Thanksgiving dinner, never be able to open their presents on their Christmas tree? Will you apologize to them, and will you please return Sheridan Gorman's parents' calls to talk to you about your sanctuary policy?
2: You know, any crime is heartbreaking. There's a family left with a huge hole in their heart. And I abhor all crimes, regardless of the perpetrator. Victims deserve our sympathy. They deserve our compassion. And that's why I've laser focused on making New York so much more safer than it had been before.
1: In Nassau County, it never would have happened but for your sanctuary policy. You have invited criminals to come into our state and prey on our communities.
0: Now, this has been happening around the country. Abdul El-Sayed got crushed by Mike Rogers. Annie Andrews in South Carolina got crushed by Darlene Graham, Senator Darlene Graham. And Bill O'Reilly, I'll go one clip at a time to give you time to respond. That was devastating. Devastating. But I would say that still Kathy Hochul's the favorite because your state is so radical left.
3: I can't deny that. But if you take New York City out of the equation, Blakeman would win by 10. And so you have this hardcore voting group in the city, and a lot of them are radical leftists who want to destroy the system we have, not only in the state and city of New York, but across the country. Same thing in California. Now, I think Blakeman has a good chance to win. Particularly if he can sprint the last couple of weeks with a lot of TV ads about the debate, because very few people saw the debate. It was not on a major television network, but he can take clips out of it. So I think there's a chance. Hilton's not going to win. Good campaigner, very energetic, level-headed guy, but California's gone. It's not coming back. New York is not that far gone yet, because most...
0: I think this is your last best great hope, Bruce Blakeman. I think this is it, Bill. Otherwise, you will be California.
3: I think that might be overstating it a bit, and I'll tell you why. Blakeman has done an excellent job running Nassau County, where I live, so I know. He's done a very, very good job. And even if he loses, what Hochul is going to do once she's reelected for the next 4 years will be so horrendous to the working people of New York State and city that another candidate, maybe Blakeman himself, he can run again, in 4 years should be able to beat her or the Democratic nominee because of the taxes.
0: And let me tell you why I think you're wrong. Because I think if Blakeman loses this race, I think you will see another wave of mass migration out of New York, which will precipitously drop the odds of any Republican ever winning in the future. You already have Wall Street South. You have more people from Wall Street firms, private equity, big banks, investment firms that are in South Florida. Some of them are moving to Texas, but mostly South Florida. And they're just going to move their entire operations down here, Bill. And if she is elected and she bows at the altar of Mamdani, I don't see it.
3: There's far more working people in New York State than corporate types. You may be right. I mean, it's hard to speculate on.
0: But they work for big firms also, Bill. They have people at all different levels of management, all different levels of, you know, the jobs that they create. You know, look at, for example, Ken Griffin taking $6 billion out of New York after he got doxxed by Mamdani.
3: I know, but Mamdani wants that to happen. But the working people in New York, if you have kids in school and you're established here, you don't want to move. You're not hightailing it out of here. But there's going to be trouble. And Mamdani is, New York City's gone. It's gone. It's not coming back. Either is Los Angeles. I wanted to, your opinion on something, Hannity, and when I say that, my leg shakes.
0: That is not a very nice thing to say. After all these years,
3: yes.
0: I can't believe you're being mean to me, but go ahead.
3: Don't get sensitive on me, Hannity.
0: I'm becoming a snowflake. Go ahead.
3: Okay. Cook, which is the political analytics firm.
0: Mm-hmm. So they, the Cook Report.
3: Right. And they came out and said that the heavy odds are the Democrats are going to win both the Senate and the House. Okay. This is what Cook says. Kelsey, betting market, same thing, but not as extreme as Cook. And there's something called Vote Hub. Same thing, not as extreme. So I went back and I looked up Cook for the 2024 presidential race when a lot of senators and congresspeople were up. They got whacked. They got whacked. Cook wasn't even close.
0: Bill, let me tell you something because you're tapping into a vein here that has been a theme on this show. If you go back to the Michigan primary, Abdul El-Sayed was supposed to win by more than 20 points. He won by less than a point. Francesca Hong was supposed to win anywhere from by 20 to 30 points, and she lost the race. The polling of Donald Trump in 16, 20, and 24, and the predictions of people like Cook and others, have been historically atrocious. That's why I'm telling people, don't listen to the polls. Just assume your vote will be the deciding vote for whatever race you're voting on.
3: Well, that's good advice. But the problem is that the media, recently social media passed linear media as far as people consuming it. I don't know whether you knew that or not, but this is a wave that's not going to recede. But the corporate media will cite the Cook Report 1,000 times, but never tell their listeners and viewers how wrong Cook was 2 years ago.
0: We had Matt Towery on this program. Matt Towery nailed the last three presidential elections. Nailed it. Dead even. And he along with Robert Cahaly of Trafalgar, John McLaughlin and Associates, Rasmussen to a certain extent as well. They tend to get these elections right. Let me play another a clip here. And this is Bruce Blakeman calling out Hochul for raising utility costs and all the costs in New York. And by the way, when all of these people leave and more businesses leave, and if I'm right, there's another wave of migration out of New York State, they're going to have less money to lean on. And I'll add one other thing, Bill, is New York City alone, with less than 9 million people, has a bigger budget than the entire state of Florida. Florida has superior schools, infrastructure, policing, quality of life issues. But here's Bruce Blakeman from yesterday.
1: Donald Trump didn't raise utility rates 48 times. You did. Donald Trump didn't increase our utility bills by 50% since you become governor. You gave $150 back to people in a rebate in an election year, right before the election, when you've raised the average bill $4,000 a year, and your own energy research department says your policies will raise it another $4,000 in the next 5 years.
2: Time.
1: It's out of control, and it's because of you, Kathy.
0: Now, one last thing. She did have a Joe Biden moment, Bill. Let me play that.
2: Now, we're not done yet, and you're going to hear a lot of, well, a lot of different opinions here this evening.
0: All right. So is this debate, and you point out rightly, was not widely viewed. Will this go viral enough in New York State to make a difference? Because I think he crushed it.
3: Yeah, impossible to know. Because the press here is not a free press. New York doesn't have a free press. All of the newspapers are ideological one way or the other, which, interestingly enough, is the history of the city. It's always been that way, but now it's hyper, steroids now. So you don't know, north of Westchester County, for those of you who don't live in New York, that's about 50 miles north of the city. You don't know how those folks up there are getting their information, because they couldn't watch this. I couldn't watch it. I'm 15 miles away from where the debate was. So it's very, very hard to predict it. What you will see, though, is a McLaughlin report. And I agree with you that McLaughlin is an honest guy. Yes, he's a mercenary. He gets paid by the Republicans. There's no doubt of that. But he's honest. I mean, he comes on. John, last time I had him on the No Spin News on BillO'Reilly.com, was a little shaky. And he's shaky because of the $2,000 tab from the gasoline pump. And that's the Democrats' biggest concern. Okay? But Hochul doesn't have that advantage, because Hochul slapped on so many taxes to not only gasoline at the pump, but home heating oil and everything else, that she can't make that argument, because she has added to the pain that New Yorkers feel when they have to buy gas or heat their homes or air condition their homes. So she didn't have that, whereas a lot of places in the USA do have that. They have that. People are angry about the Iranian thing. So it's a toss to me. Remember, Zeldin, not nearly as good a campaigner as Blakeman. Blakeman's a good campaigner. He only lost by 6. And that was because black voters in New York City broke 80% plus for Hochul. It was a straight down the line race vote. And if I had a bet, I think Bruce might win. I'm not going to say that about Hilton. The fix is in California. I mean,
0: well, they won't count the votes out there for months and months, so you won't know. I tend to agree with you. I think his odds are really good for a state like New York, but I believe I'm right about the mass migration that would occur if he loses. Do you have another 5 minutes, or do you have to run?
3: No, for you, Hannity, since you buy all those breakfasts, I'll...
0: I know, they're very... By the way, Bill eats the biggest breakfast. He gets muffins and... I don't even know half the... Oatmeal. You eat such garbage, I can't... Meanwhile, I'm eating steak and eggs.
3: Come on! Oatmeal is
0: healthy,
3: and I take it home, Hannity.
0: All right. We'll continue more with all things self-described and proclaimed simple man Bill O'Reilly. 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
1: The streaming service has renewed a multi-year licensing agreement with Joe Rogan. The Wall Street Journal says the deal is similar to his previous one with Spotify and is worth about $250 million. Rogan's record speaks for itself. The Joe Rogan Experience has about 18 million followers and more than 2,500 episodes, which average 2 to 3 hours in length. Guests range from comedians, athletes, and actors to authors, scientists, and entrepreneurs. The show has topped Edison Research's list of the most listened to podcasts in the U.S. since tracking began in 2019. Spotify has quite the lineup with Rogan alongside other top podcasts like This Past Weekend with Theo Vaughn, Good Hang with Amy Poehler, and Crime Junkie. Lisa Mateo, Bloomberg Radio.
4: 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One 5-year-old dogs bought at auction now herd sheep in the shadows of Mount Fuji in Japan. 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

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All right, quick break. Right back. All things Bill O'Reilly, all things self-proclaimed

0: 12 points lower. That's a nearly 2% decline. The S&P down 87, a more than 1% drop, and oil back above $95 a barrel today. Shares of Bank of America fell nearly 5%. Its stock and bond trading revenue lower than forecast last quarter, and it got hit with a $1.2 billion fine. That's by the Treasury Department over money laundering and U.S. sanctions violations. Chipmaker NVIDIA down today. That's after CEO Jensen Huang said he would cut off supplies of his chips to any customer making unsafe AI software. But he also said so far none of them are doing that right now. Tom Busby, Bloomberg Radio.
1: A fruit pie. 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
2: This is Michael Swanger, owner of Iowa History Journal. As we welcome the arrival of fall, be sure to add the September-October issue of IHJ to your reading list. Don't miss our stories about how Iowa's Rosie the Riveters helped win World War II, UNI's 150th anniversary, Babe Ruth practicing football at Drake, the history of Barnes & Noble's, and the history of the Scattergood Hostel. 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
1: Anita Bryant was known in the 1950s and 1960s as a singer, then as the commercial spokesperson for Florida Orange Juice. By the mid-1970s, she became active in the anti-gay rights movement, first in Florida and then around the country. That's what led her to come to Des Moines on October 14, 1977. Only 2 months before, her efforts led to repeal of an anti-discrimination ordinance in her home state. She was speaking at a news conference when suddenly a gay rights activist from Minnesota named Tom Higgins hit Bryant in the face with a cream pie. It sounded like this.
3: We tried to avoid it and went into a place called Norfolk, Virginia, and were met with protest and all kinds of problems. And
4: Security agents, security agents.
5: No, let him stay.
3: No.
5: Let him stay.
3: Well, at least it's a fruit pie.
1: Immediately afterward, Bryant and her husband, Bob Green, prayed for God to forgive the activist for his deviant lifestyle. Higgins was one of four who attended the news conference to protest against Bryant. They brought with them a spare pie. Bryant's husband confronted the four outside the news conference and tossed that spare pie into the face of one of the protesters. No charges were filed. The issue of gay rights still raises controversy. One of the most public displays of the dispute came in Des Moines when Anita Bryant was hit in the face with a pie by a gay rights activist on this date in 1977. And that's Iowa Almanac for October 14th. There's more online at iowaalmanac.com. I'm Jeff Stein on News Talk 1540 KXEL.
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10: The KCRG TV9 First Alert Forecast, mostly cloudy, our high near 66. Showers develop tonight down to 54, rain likely tomorrow, a high of 59. Northeast winds 5 to 15 today, east at 5 to 15 tonight. Mostly cloudy, windy, colder on Friday, a high of 56. Morning frost Saturday, sunny skies and a high of 57. I'm meteorologist Joe Winters on News Talk 1540 KXEL.
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1: All right, 25 now till the top of the hour. 800-941-SEAN is our number if you want to be a part of the program. 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It's joinfof.org today. That is joinfof.org today. And all your donations are greatly appreciated. All right, a few more moments with Bill O'Reilly, then we'll get to your calls coming up momentarily. 800-941-SEAN is our number. So 3 weeks from today, a lot of results will be in Mr. O'Reilly. If you look at Maine and you look at Michigan, and you look at Iowa, and you look at Ohio, and you look at Texas, and you look at Kansas, and you look at Nebraska, and you look at Alaska, all these key pivotal Senate races around the country. I think the Republicans might be pulling out of North Carolina. I wish they wouldn't, but it looks like they might be. They have a strong incumbent governor, twice elected statewide, running as a Democrat. How do you see this unfolding? Because as I look at the polls that I see, the ones that I trust, the ones that I believe matter, it's a jump ball, Bill, in too many of these races right now.
2: Hard to call them tough situation because you don't have a lot of free flow, honest information coming out. So I think Collins will win in Maine. The other guy, Jackson, is so radical. And I like Maine. I've been there many, many times. I don't understand why it's even close. I think there might be an upset in New Hampshire. Sununu may win there. And if they win Maine and New Hampshire, the Republicans, they'll keep the Senate. I think Minnesota might go Republican with all the fraud and waste there. I can't imagine the voters wanting to put back these people, but you know, it's possible. And the other swing states, Texas should go to the Republicans because that state is a lot of social conservatives, not so much the economic people. So I think the Republicans have a very good shot at keeping the Senate, which is the key to President Trump's future for 2.5 years, because the Senate is the most powerful body. I want to tell you something that you'll be interested in, Hannity. Is that okay? I know it's your show, and I don't.
1: You go right to go, Bill. Whatever you want to do, Bill. We give you full reign to do what you want. Go right ahead. Unless you're going to get me in trouble, then I'd rather you do that on your own show.
2: Okay. So I do a thing called we'll do it live. It's a long form. We do one a week, right? So we have Stephen A. Smith on. Drops tomorrow. It's me and
1: I was just on Stephen A. Smith's podcast last week.
2: I wear a tie. That's the only, you know.
1: You need one. It's the only way you can look halfway decent.
2: Thank you, Danny. That was very kind of you.
1: I'm right about that, but go ahead.
2: Yeah. So anyway, we're talking about you and me to a lesser extent, and Stephen A.'s foray into our world. I mean, we're different guys, but it's the same traditional outlook. And the topic was, can I, a white guy from Levittown, and you're Franklin Square, which is the same thing, Long Island, can I accurately analyze the experience of the black community? Fascinating, okay? And I have two chapters on this in my book, Confronting America, What Has to Change. One of them involves Barack Obama and Paul McCartney. It is an unbelievable eyewitness history chapter. So I wanted to get his point of view on whether we have legitimacy in the African-American slash minority community, whether those people are listening to us, whether they turn us off because of skin color or economics, whatever it may be. His answer is very, very nuanced, but very interesting. And I wanted to bring it to your attention. And then you could watch the whole thing. We'll do it live. And you can take lessons on my sartorial splendor, Hannity.
1: Oh, good grief. Will you stop patting yourself on the back? Just make your point.
2: The point is you should watch it because it's very, very interesting that the two working class white guys, me and you, are interested in helping African Americans. I think that's true. Okay?
1: 1,000%. I believe that, well, you heard me say it during the spot I did with Regent.edu, and that is that God created every man, woman, and child. And God put within every person talent that he put there. And it's unique to the individual. And I feel that a strong case can be made that historically blue cities and states have failed our children, our national treasure, at a level that is unprecedented. You know, if you look at predominantly minority neighborhoods, blue cities, blue states, where are the worst schools in those states and cities? Where is there more crime? They don't have law and order and safety and security, a prerequisite towards happiness, Bill. And I believe that the antidote, and there has been a tendency over the years, and I think it's changing, and I think it will change even further, where Democrats, you know, have had a lock on the minority vote, and I don't believe that they've been served well by the Democratic Party and their policies. I don't believe it at all.
2: Well, I talk about that heavily with Stephen A. And the basic thrust is this, that all Americans have a pathway to prosperity because they have the freedom to develop their talents, but they are not encouraged to do so in many precincts. One more point. Al Said goes on television and says that the reason that kids in Detroit can't learn the way they should is lack of money. So immediately I had my investigator look at Dallas. The two school districts comparable. Detroit spends 40% more per student than Dallas does, and Dallas public schools have a much higher test score base. So this is what Al Said and his ilk is peddling, okay? And it's not true.
1: This is the crux of the battle for the heart and soul of this country. And when I talk to my friends in Maine, New Hampshire, you mentioned, North Carolina, Georgia, people in Michigan, people in Iowa, people in Ohio, people in Texas, people in Kansas, people in Nebraska, people in Alaska. That's where the balance of power is going to play out in 20 days from now. And I think that Republicans can defy history. I don't have a good feel for sure how this is going to turn out. I can make the case, Bill O'Reilly, for Democrats having their blue wave, which would be within historical trending, and also but the fact that they've gone so radical and extreme, it hurting them in ways that they can't even imagine, and Republicans holding, you know, at least winning the Senate, maybe winning the House and Senate. I can see both scenarios unfold.
2: Well, I tell my audience, is it worth $2,000, which is what you're paying more for energy, to see your country blow up?
1: Well, the cost of the Green New Deal, Bill, and it's right there in the DSA's, you know, website, you know, is $212 trillion, Bill. And that is the power structure, the new establishment of the Democratic Party. All right, Mr. O'Reilly, I'm going to let you go, my friend. Thank you.
2: Thanks for having me.
1: All things Bill O'Reilly, BillO'Reilly.com, sir. Quick break, right back to our calls. 800-941-SEAN is our number if you want to be a part of the program as we continue.
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0: And now, this is the Kudlow Riff.
1: We love to talk about politics, but we also love to talk about the economy and the stock market. And I want to lead jobs report. Among other reasons, it was a good report.
0: More after this.
2: What if the future of finance wasn't built around averages, but around you? 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
0: And now, this is the Kudlow Riff.
1: People coming in. They want to work. They're optimistic. In September, the civilian labor force increased by 485,000 jobs. And that followed a gain of 683,000 jobs in August. Now, these are enormous numbers. Last 2 months, a 1.1 million increase in new entrants, people coming into the labor force, and a 975,000 increase in jobs. These kinds of numbers show a very hot economy. Just have to make that point because you don't read about it. Any economist worth his or her salt would know about this, the importance of the household survey. At turning points in the economy, up or down, the household survey is usually a better bet than the payroll survey. Again, the non-farm payrolls is more of a corporate survey. The household survey is more of an individual and family survey. By the way, it picks up small businesses in ways that the corporate survey does not. These are huge numbers. Huge number. Charlie Hurt commented on this, saying it shows that people are hopeful, optimistic. They're coming into the labor force. They want to work. Wages are going up. Job opportunities are expanding. The whole economy expanding. The whole economy is expanding. There is a boom going on. I call it the greatest story never told. But now it's the greatest story that must be told. It should be told. And I think President Trump's going to tell it as best he can in the next 30 days going into the midterm elections, November 3rd.
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3: Medically necessary. That's what liberal Lindsey James called transgender surgeries for minors.
4: Gender-affirming care is medically necessary.
3: That's radical. On every issue, liberal Lindsey James is just too extreme. Lindsey James wants to tax your Social Security, taking money away from seniors and robbing them of their benefits. That's just wrong. And when it comes to keeping you safe, Lindsey James turned her back on victims of domestic abuse. In the state legislature, Lindsey James voted against tougher penalties for domestic abusers and voted to make it easier for violent offenders to get out on bail. Liberal Lindsey James left victims in harm's way and put you at risk. Liberal Lindsey James. Wrong for kids, wrong for seniors, and too dangerous for us.
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0: right, back to our busy phones. 800-941-SHAWN is our number. Paul is one of these DSA supporters. Paul, how are you? Glad you called.
1: How are you? It's nice to talk to you. I would make a request at the beginning. And I know you've done it before, a respectful conversation where we don't speak over each other. And I know that we're both men of faith to speak from our truth.
0: Why don't you just get to the point? What's your point?
1: Right. My point is several times you've said that the radical left intent is destroying the country, and you've mentioned the DSA, and I'm happy to talk about any particular parts of their platform that you think is inherently destructive.
0: Well, okay, let's go over the list, shall we? Do you support eliminating the U.S. Senate?
1: I support restructuring.
0: Okay, this is a problem. You see, I ask you a straightforward question, and you don't want to answer it. So for me to get an answer, I have to fight you to get an answer. Because the DSA has on their website to eliminate the U.S. Senate. Do you support that, yes or no? It's a yes or no answer.
1: Yes.
0: You do. Do you want to take away the right of the people to choose their president?
1: No, I want to give people the right to choose.
0: I don't need you to expand on it. Do you want to pack the courts with more judges, for example, on the Supreme Court?
1: I want to change.
0: Yes or no? It's a yes or no question.
1: You can't phrase the question your way.
0: You can. I can phrase the question because I'm reading from their website.
1: I know.
0: Do you
1: have an
0: explanation? Right, let me make it easier for you. Do you want to abolish borders and give amnesty to all illegals?
1: Yes.
0: Do you want to abolish ICE?
1: Absolutely.
0: Do you want to defund the Department of War?
1: Yes.
0: Do you want to abolish prisons and police?
1: Yes, I want to change the criminal justice system.
0: Okay. Do you want public ownership, meaning the government owns most corporations, establish a wealth tax, and implement the $212 trillion Green New Deal, cradle to grave, womb to tomb, communism, socialism, whatever you want to call it?
1: Absolutely.
0: Okay, so we just fundamentally disagree. You will shred the U.S. Constitution as we know it, and you will turn this into a socialist communist utopia. It has been tried before and it has failed. And if America has to learn lessons the hard way, it would be a shame. And I don't know if there's any coming back from it, if you want to know the truth.
1: Okay. Now, can I respond?
0: I'll give you one.
2: Hey, this is George Lopez, and I want to take a moment to talk about cancer because it is no joke. Hey, every 16 seconds, an American receives a cancer diagnosis, and
1: it's
2: every minute of every day.
1: Like Denmark, Sweden, Norway, Finland, that has the highest health, highest quality of life, where schools are free, healthcare is free, and their quality of life rates amongst the highest in the world. I have a problem with a congressional system that has a stranglehold by three people that allows a $4.6 trillion tax cut to go through, and you say everyone gets a tax break to the tune of $240 for the usual Joe and billions for others, and you leave out the second part that says, and we're going to gut your Medicaid, and your cost of health care is going to go up about $2,200.
0: No, there's no gutting of Medicaid. That's a lie. Your examples are fraudulent, number two. I don't have enough time to debunk them. Mm-hmm. Number three, everything that you describe, Obamacare, no promises were kept. Social Security, the lockbox was raided. Government schools are failing our children at the highest level, and we spend more per capita than any industrialized country. And you would destroy America with your open borders policies and no Department of War. Are you out of your mind? Do you not realize America has sworn enemies like Iran and Russia and China and North Korea? What do you think is going to happen if America doesn't defend the free world?
1: So I don't.
0: So what do you think? I asked you, what is going to happen?
1: I don't get my full 60 seconds, is that?
0: No, you did. Actually, I timed it. You got more than 60 seconds. You got a minute and 15 seconds.
1: Okay, you said several things. Would you like me to respond to a particular one?
0: You have less than a minute. We're done.
1: Okay. You refer to the criminal justice system. The criminal justice system in this country incarcerates 20 times more people than any other of the industrial nations. We are currently spending $225 billion per year. And if you extend it to the judicial peony and the holding and everything else associated, we're talking $445 billion a year that costs the average taxpayer about $2,000 a year.
0: You are willing to put your faith, hope, trust, and future in the hands of a government that can't even educate our kids, even though we spend the most money. You're going to put your faith, hope, and trust in a government that said they're going to put your Social Security retirement in a lockbox and they raided it. You're going to put your faith, hope, and trust in a government that made, you know, a promise, keep your doctor, keep your plan, and the average family saves over $2,500 per year. If that's where you want to put your hope, you can. I believe in our framers and our founders. I believe in liberty. I believe in freedom. I believe in a meritocracy. I believe hard work pays off in America and opportunities will go away. And all those evil rich people that moved out of New York and California and New Jersey and Illinois will move out of the country and they'll take their money with them. Good luck with your socialist dreams, because you will become Cuba. 800-941-SEAN, our number if you want to be a part of the program. 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

0: on this 25th anniversary year of 9/11. Our friends at the Tunnel to Towers Foundation honor the heroes like New York City Police Department Detective Eric Michael Calleja. Calleja dreamed of being a police officer and fulfilled that dream by joining the NYPD in 1994. Now he worked his way up to the rank of detective, and he answered the call after September 11th, serving at Ground Zero in the many months that followed. In 2022, sadly, he was diagnosed with multiple cancers tied to his heroic service. 5 months later, he sadly passed away. He is survived by his wife Marilyn and his two children. Because in the Tunnel to Towers Foundation, they were able to pay off the mortgage on the family home through their Fallen First Responder Home Program. 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
1: This is a Bloomberg Money Minute. $75 more every month. That's what Social Security recipients should expect to see in their checks next year when their cost of living adjustment, or COLA, rises 3.6%. But that's just below the 3.7% year-over-year inflation rate for September that came out today, mostly driven by higher prices at the gas pump. Stubbornly high inflation is bolstering bets on Wall Street for another Federal Reserve rate hike, perhaps just 2 weeks away from now at the central bank's next meeting. And with that, the Dow today was down 49 points. But with a sell-off in chip makers and AI-related stocks, the Nasdaq lost 512 points. That's a nearly 2% decline. The S&P lost 87, a more than 1% drop. Oil is higher, back above $95 a barrel. Netflix cutting costs by cutting jobs. 6% of its staff, roughly 1,000 workers around the globe. And Honda next year putting out a gigantic 8-seat hybrid Acura SUV. Tom Busby, Bloomberg Radio.
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4: Enthusiasm in Arizona. I'm Lisa Brady, Fox News. Those chants greeting President Trump a short time ago at an airport in Bullhead City, Arizona, ahead of another rally later in Montana, urging Republicans to turn out for the midterms as if he is on the ballot.
5: We won Arizona in a landslide, the largest number of votes ever gotten. Just give some of them to Andy, please. Would you give some of those votes to Andy?
4: Republican Congressman Andy Biggs is trying to unseat Democratic Governor Katie Hobbs. Democrats argue the president's agenda is failing and that voters want change. The Justice Department is threatening California with possible legal action over non-citizen voters who may have received mail-in ballots for the midterm elections.
6: The DOJ giving the state 48 hours to determine the citizenship status of individuals whose names are listed on a password-protected thumb drive. For individuals whose citizenship cannot be verified, the DOJ is asking elections officials to segregate, not cancel, their ballots until their status can be determined. California Attorney General Rob Bonta has previously said, despite legal threats from the government, voting procedures remain fully secure and unchanged.
4: Fox's Kristen Goodwin. A legal fight continues over National Guard members from around the country deployed to the nation's capital.
7: The deployment of the National Guard, when it happened last summer, was illegal. And it remains illegal today.
4: D.C. Attorney General Brian Schwab is asking an appeals court to order the troops out of Washington.
7: It's a fundamental violation of one of our core principles in American democracy that we do not have military doing the policing of local communities.
4: Lawyers for the Trump administration say the president has broad authority from Congress over National Guard use. D.C. argues that power is limited and requires approval. America is listening to Fox News.
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10: Hello, I'm Jackie Cannon. 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Early in-person absentee voting starts today in Iowa and runs through the day before Election Day. The deadline to request an absentee ballot and register to vote is Monday. 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In the race for governor, Zach Lane and his Democratic opponent, Rob Sand, will be facing off in another debate tonight at 7. We will carry that debate on KCRG 9.2, or you can stream it on our website and on the KCRG app. And before the candidates take the stage, at 3, we will be previewing the debate live on the KCRG app. Download the KCRG app on any smart TV device for free. 7 people are without a home after a fire last night in Dubuque. Crews were called to the 1400 block of Marjorie Circle around 9:30. About 90 minutes later, crews got the flames out. 5 adults and 2 kids made it out okay, but lost their home. It's not clear yet what started the fire, but officials believe it's not suspicious. Coralville would cut the competition swimming pool if Iowa City Schools leaves the partnership for a new recreation center. Coralville leaders told the school board last night that the city needs a commitment within the next couple weeks. Iowa City Schools would need to pay Coralville more than $1 million a year for about 20 years for a pool lease agreement. That would allow 2 of Iowa City's high schools, West and Liberty, to train and compete at the new Coralville facility. The school district's financial crisis means it's facing likely school closures, so being part of a new pool project is uncertain. For all the latest headlines and breaking news alerts, download the free KCRG TV9 News app. It's free on both iPhone and Android.
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13: The KCRG TV9 First Alert Forecast, mostly cloudy, our high near 66. Showers develop tonight down to 54, rain likely tomorrow, a high of 59. Northeast winds 5 to 15 today, east at 5 to 15 tonight. Mostly cloudy, windy, colder on Friday, a high of 56. Morning frost Saturday, sunny skies and a high of 57. I'm meteorologist Joe Winters on News Talk 1540 KXEL.

0: provision of Medicare for all, can people keep their health care plan if they like their health care plan?
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6: Sean Hannity is on right now. And so is his very popular countdown. 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
2: All right, news roundup and information overload hour. 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Joining us now, a friend, colleague. He is the co-host of the hit show Fox and Friends. Brian Kilmeade is with us, also has his own nationally syndicated radio show. He loves to write history books. He's written a new one. It's called Uniting the States, Six Crucial Moments That Forged the American Miracle. 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You really love writing history books. This is like a passion of yours, right?
3: I know it's going to even sound even stranger. I think the best thing about it is the research. I mean, you get to meet the people who work in the library, the historians. They bring me to the documents, and then you're able to walk over to the documents and go, well, this is what Washington said. Okay, that's great. Well, do you want to see what he wrote? And then you could see the letters they wrote and what Hamilton was thinking and what James, how John Adams prepared the Boston Massacre, defense of the British troops in 1770. And that, to me, is the most exciting part, because we tend to think these founding fathers just are on the side of a mountain. But they were like living, breathing people. They had the same insecurities. They had the same worries. They took the same risks. They were just extraordinary, and we all seem to benefit from it. But the more I read about them, the more fascinating it gets for me.
2: Well, I mean, you're talking about six crucial moments that forged the American miracle. I actually think we might be heading into a seventh one in 20 days, and I'll get to that in a second. What are these six moments?
3: So what I did is, for different reasons, I'm not doing battle after battle after battle, number one. And I just said, you know, these moments have shaped us. 1770, March 5th. Why do I care about the Boston Massacre? Well, Brian, of course, that led to the 1776. Wrong. I think what it led to is justice, a sense of fairness, and presumption of innocence. Why? John Adams, Sons of Liberty. You know, he's the group with his cousin who are leading us to freedom and liberty. And he says, these soldiers, after an incident in which 8 were shot, 5 die, as much as they were acting like thugs in the streets of Boston in those days, martial law, in this case, they need a defense. And I'm going to step up and do the most unpopular thing possible. I am going to represent, Alan Dershowitz style, I'm going to represent the British. And then he goes and picks a jury out of eyewitnesses and then gets these guys off on just because there was not only plausible deniability, there was a possibility that they were not guilty. And because of that, they got off. And why was that important? Because if America is going to be built, it's got to be built on a land of laws and a sense of justice. And he was always able to go back with all his credibility and say, hey, you know how I told you the British were deserved a defense then? Well, I can't defend what they're doing now. And he ends up being our vice president, second president overall, and just a fantastic scholar who gave us John Quincy Adams, too. And then have Washington in the middle of a war. You as a sports guy can appreciate this. We almost lose it all where we grew up, right, in the Battle of Long Island or Brooklyn or New York, whatever you want to call it. We almost lose our entire army. Washington has to do the unthinkable. He's got to retreat. Out of nowhere, with the sun coming up, if it's obvious he's retreating, they're all going to get killed. And out of nowhere, as written by a guy who was sitting right by his side, Benjamin Talmadge from Fort Salonga, he comes out and says, the fog rolled in mystically so thick that you couldn't see the fingers on your outstretched hand. And then Washington gets out and says, I can never fight with these guys again. I'm going to make this a protracted war. I'm going to hit and miss Trenton. I'm going to give you Princeton. And I'm never going to square off with the British again. The longer we go, the closer we'll get to winning. And he ends up doing it with a tactic he made up on the fly. And then that brings me to Louisiana Purchase, how that came down with Napoleon needing the money at the exact right time in which we decided that was our Strait of Hormuz, the Mississippi. And if the French were in control of it, that megalomaniac Napoleon, we could never be a country because we need it for commerce. And Jefferson goes ahead and pulls up a deal that almost triples the size of our country without firing a shot. And then Washington burns to the ground. You've been through, Sean, you've been through the White House. Do you ever see the burn marks and the archways?
2: Absolutely, yeah.
3: Yeah. So I remember George Bush was able to show me that. And I go, why do you think they left him there? And he goes, you know, my feeling is to know how fragile democracy was. They literally burned the White House to the ground, the Capitol building, the whole city. And for us to get off our backs with a very bright James Madison without necessarily any leadership skills, great mind, not a great leader, he was able to rally himself and a country to the point where we beat the number one standing army in under an hour in the Battle of New Orleans, never to be invaded again. And lastly, John Quincy Adams. You give Lincoln credit for ending slavery, and he deserves it, but the guy he learned from was John Quincy Adams. He went back to Congress after being president. I can't see Obama or Trump doing that. And he did six terms. And he just spent the whole time haranguing the South to get rid of slavery. You guys, we cannot be a democracy. We cannot be freedom for all while people are enslaved. And he laid the groundwork for a guy who sat diagonally behind him in Congress. And I thought if I told those stories, 50, 60 pages, it would give these people and everybody out there a more of a sense of how special this country is on year 250.
2: You know, if you look at the people that you really go into depth and detail in the book, from Washington to Adams to Jefferson, Madison, John Quincy Adams, you think of how fragile it was at very key pivotal historical moments for this country to actually become what I believe is the greatest country God gave man, which is this republic. There's this famous moment where Benjamin Franklin, during the Constitutional Convention in 1787, said, well, is it going to be a monarchy or a republic? A republic if you keep it. Why, I think it's relevant. We're 20 days out of, I think, a critical tipping point election in the country. I never thought that the issues that we are debating and discussing every day would be issues that would be the topic of conversation, but they are. We have a party that wants to shred their constitution. They want to, you know, defund the Department of War. They want cradle to grave, womb to the tomb socialism. They want to abolish prisons. They want to abolish borders. All of these things, the stated policies of the DSA, and we're 20 days away, Brian Kilmeade, and I cannot tell you how this election is going to turn out. Your thoughts?
3: My thoughts are two things. With those stories I told you, it was all resilience, too. We made mistakes and we adjust. We made mistakes because we couldn't rally in 1812. We adjusted. We made mistakes with Shays' Rebellion and not having a strong central government, so we formed this thing called the Constitution. We always end up better, and I believe you're right in saying this is a time of would-be crisis. But it's almost to say stand and be counted. If I was running, if it was John Fetterman against Donald Trump, it would be like, well, you know, Clinton, Bush 41, for example. Well, obviously, Bush 41, I thought would have been a great second term president. I thought he was really much better than everyone thought. But Bill Clinton became president. We were center left, right? Center left. So, okay, we'll debate this, you know, gays in the military. Well, we'll debate the size of the military. There'd be a much better foreign policy for Bush. But it would be a fun debate. Your show, I listen to it every day that at that point. It was more intriguing than worrisome. This is worrisome because the people that, and not in all cases, but I would say 70% of the Democrats running, I don't think like the country. And I think they think they have to, it's our obligation to change the country. They don't understand personal responsibility. They think people that are successful cheated. I mean, they're talking about billionaires tax. They're talking about free everything. And I do think that it's up for the American people. And I look at these polls that say they actually think Democrats are better in the economy. Look, how could you possibly say that Democrats are better in the economy? For what? Spending? The new Green Deal? The infrastructure plan that was supposed to put terminals throughout the country and built nine of them and destroyed the oil and gas in our country? There's nothing there that would do it. That's why I hope the American people say, hey, I wish gas was lower, but I understand why it's not. Maybe ICE in my community was a little aggressive, but I understand what they're trying to do. And I hope people understand that the mistakes that you see the Trump administration making are called, in sports, hustle mistakes. Sometimes you do stuff and you don't execute it the way you want to, but the intent is clear. And that's what you have. You have an administration trying to fix a lot of things. And I think you have a country that can't appreciate it because, in a way, the Republicans haven't articulated it effectively. They just do it. And they're not selling it. President's the only one selling it. So my hope is there'll be a sobering moment where people say, we don't have a center-left alternative. We have an extremist alternative. And my hope is the Republicans are able to benefit from that. Because, man, the next 2 years are going to hit hyperspeed if they have the opportunity, which, you know, Trump, he'll work with anything. I think the ground is set for our economy to go through the roof.
2: Well, I think they set that up in the first year of his second term. All right, quick break, right back. More with Brian Kilmeade. His new book is out, Uniting the States, Six Crucial Moments That Forged the American Miracle. Also talking about the election in 20 days. 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More on the other side as we continue.
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2: On October 7, 2023, Israeli firefighter Danny faced a nightmare no parent should ever have to endure. As terrorists attacked his community, he and his wife sheltered in their safe room. Only yards away, his daughter and son-in-law, they were trapped inside their home as it burned down during these horrific attacks that day. There was nothing that he could do to save them, nothing. In the midst of this unimaginable grief, Danny stepped forward to help evacuate survivors and care for this shattered community. And today he continues helping rebuilding. 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And each flag planted as part of this powerful movement is honoring a life that was lost. 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
6: Hello, I'm Jerry Stewart, and this is One Moment in America. There's a lot of talk today about freedom, but here's my question. Do we Americans really want freedom? One famous person in our U.S. history says we don't. I'll tell you that story after this important message.
7: Hello, Jerry Stewart here for Liberty Village. In case you missed the ribbon-cutting event for the Green Dragon Tavern last week, I wanted you to know that the grand opening did happen, and what an event it was. This tavern is a replica of the same meeting place of the Sons of Liberty back in 1776. It was the place where they met to discuss the Boston Tea Party, and freedom resistance was born. This was truly an American icon for our nation's freedom. So go to the Liberty Village website at www.libertyvillage.org for pictures, or for the best look, plan your visit to go to Liberty Village Park in Hurricane, Utah to see for yourself what was going on during the Great American Move for Freedom. Make your plans now. 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
6: There's so much talk today about freedom. Signs and banners saying, freedom at any cost, hands off, don't touch my freedom. But do we Americans really want freedom? Not according to famous psychologist Sigmund Freud. About freedom, he said this, most people do not really want freedom because freedom involves responsibility, and most people are frightened of responsibility. And you know, He might be right. Why else would so many in America today be so willing to give up so much of it? Think about it. I'm Jerry Stewart, and that was One Moment in America.
8: Of the two Iowa Senate candidates, Ashley Hinson shows up every day to fight for Iowa. Josh Turek, he doesn't. That's why sheriffs across Iowa are endorsing Hinson. She's focused on keeping Iowa families safe by supporting rural law enforcement, deporting illegal immigrants, and stopping deadly drugs from reaching our communities. From expanding mental health care for veterans to taking on health insurance companies to lower costs, it's Ashley Hinson that always shows up for Iowa.
9: But not Josh Turek. Turek missed more than half of his votes. When he did bother to show up, Turek supported welfare benefits for illegal immigrants and amnesty for criminal illegals. 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That's Josh Turek. Part-time legislator, full-time liberal, Iowa can't afford. 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Fight on Iowa is responsible for the content of this ad.

0: We continue with Brian Kilmeade, co-host of Fox and Friends. His new book, Uniting the States, Six Crucial Moments That Forged the American Miracle. I'd say a seventh is coming in 20 days. Look, the way I look at it is this is a fundamental battle, and it's one that has been ongoing for 250 years, and that is, do you believe in this great constitutional republic? Now, what you have on the ballot, as far as I'm concerned, and this goes to the heart of a lot of the things that you're talking about in your book, which is, you know, this country was founded on natural rights, a belief that God created every man, woman, and child. And governments are instituted by men to protect those natural rights. With those natural rights come responsibilities. And we don't teach the concepts of liberty or freedom or meritocracy. But this battle, as you're rightly pointing out in your book, comes up periodically throughout history. And here we go again. In 20 days, I believe all of this is again on the ballot, and I think it's too appealing to too many people that have been indoctrinated by a school system that has failed our children miserably in spite of spending more than any industrialized country in the world. It is a belief system that, oh, everything's going to be free. We're going to have free guaranteed daycare, guaranteed babysitters for date night. We're going to have free guaranteed government job, government salaries, guaranteed government healthy food, guaranteed government health care, retirement, and maybe a pine box when you croak, and maybe even a government lot, a plot to put your body in. I don't know. But I think that, you know, it is appealing to too many people. They're going to take away all of your anxiety, the anxiety of life, which brings out greatness and goodness in people, the stress of life, and destroy that concept of liberty and freedom. I think it's all on the ballot. Am I wrong?
1: No, you're not wrong. And I would say this. Do you see what's going on in France on a daily basis? And did you read the Wall Street Journal today when they say the UK social welfare state is failing? Everything that you said, I'm going to give you a free bus, I'm going to give you a free two-year-old daycare, I'm going to give you free all these things. That was promised to England and France, to those people. Remember, they got to get
0: it fixed. It's failing miserably. The whole continent of Europe, that is a continent in a precipitous decline, one that I don't think they will recover from.
1: Right, but it could be us. Correct. That's the canary in the coal mine. Because what happens is, yeah, I promise you daycare is going to be terrible. I promise you health care is going to be awful. I promise you a great pension. You're not going to have it. I promise you housing. You can retire at 60. Can you imagine that? In France, even Marie Le Pen is saying we're going to get to retirement age at 60. Well, they barely work anyway. And now they're going to retire at 60. They ran out of money. So that's what's going to happen. For a brief period of time, they're going to go, wow, you know what? It's so great. I got this health care. By the way, everybody says Medicare for all. The minute they say it, you know they're not being serious. It takes a supplemental insurance to get Medicare. No doctor wants it. And the seniors don't want to go to the back of the line. And the union members bargain to get great health care. They don't want to end up with Medicare. So El Sayed and all and Bernie Sanders are unserious people. But if we decide to sign up for that, the $32 trillion over the course of 10 years, we will end up with riots in the streets where kids go, my school has no teachers, and my school is falling apart. Forget about the immigration issue, which plays a role in that. But that's what we're saying. And I'm going to ask you this, and I have not gotten a good answer yet. Can you run for office right now with that premise that Kennedy made famous? Don't ask what the country can do for you, ask what you can do for your country. And tell people, I cannot bail out your life, but I can help create opportunities for you to have a successful life. Can you run on things like that when the guy or woman running against you says, I'm giving you daycare, I'm giving you free Social Security?
0: The answer is yes.
1: Weeks.
0: People have to choose freedom, and that's what's on the ballot. They have to choose the constitutional republic. They have to look. You see so many people leaving your state of New York. I'm now in my fourth year down in the free state of Florida, and I'm telling you, the number of people that have fled your state for good reason and fled California and New Jersey and Illinois. If Blakeman loses, I was talking about this with Bill O'Reilly earlier, and Steve Hilton lose, that's it. There'll be another wave of migration, and Florida will get richer. Anyway, the book is great, Brian. Appreciate you joining us. Brian Kilmeade, co-host of Fox and Friends, Uniting the States, Six Crucial Moments That Forged the American Miracle. And I'm praying for a miracle in 20 days, Mr. Kilmeade. Thank you, sir.
1: Thanks so much, Sean. We also had a special on Fox Nation, and I'll be on the stage Friday night in Red Bank, New Jersey, and in Old Westbury, the Westbury Music Fair on Saturday night. So BrianKilmeade.com if you want to see me in person. And I hope to see you soon. It was great seeing you last week, Sean.
0: Yeah, it was one of my rare appearances in New York. Anyway, Amazon.com, Hannity.com, bookstores around the country, 800-941-SEAN is the number. 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

This is a Bloomberg Money Minute. Because of higher interest rates, Wells Fargo, Citigroup, and J.P. Morgan Chase, three of the nation's biggest banks, set a fresh record in the summer's third quarter for profits from lending, a combined $56.5 billion in income off the interest paid by homeowners and others on loans. The president of the Federal Reserve Bank of New York today forecasting one

0: 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Iowa is set to receive nearly $1.4 million as part of a multi-state settlement with generic drug manufacturers that artificially inflated prices between 2009 and 2019. Iowa Attorney General Brenna Byrd told me while it may be hard to find all those directly affected, given the passage of time, the effort is still worth it.
1: We do want the money to go back to the people who were overcharged. That's really important. But let's say it's not possible to locate that, or we're not able to do that 100%. We still want the company to pay and pay those funds. And our office has a fund that we fund similar types of cases out of, so that we can use that funding to go after the next case and get justice on the next issue to hold them accountable. Because we have to stay vigilant all the time. These are big companies that we are taking on, and that's why we do it together with other states. We have to keep on it, you know, keep on watching what they might be doing. They might change their practices, and we just want them to follow the law, don't engage in any kind of price manipulation, and that'll protect Iowans and all Americans when it comes to generic prescription drugs and being able to afford them.
0: More about the settlement may be found online at iowaattorneygeneral.gov. 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I'm Jeff Stein for the Iowa Business Report.
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8: The KCRG TV9 First Alert Forecast, mostly cloudy, our high near 66. Showers develop tonight down to 54, rain likely tomorrow, a high of 59. Northeast winds 5 to 15 today, east at 5 to 15 tonight, mostly cloudy, windy, colder on Friday, a high of 56. Morning frost Saturday, sunny skies and a high of 57. I'm meteorologist Joe Winters on News Talk 1540 KXEL.
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10: All right, 25 now till the top of the hour. 800-941-SEAN is our number. You want to be a part of the program. All right, born on America's darkest day, 9/11/01. 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And that means heroes like U.S. Chief Cryptologist Technician Shannon Kent. Now, Shannon's service was inspired by the 9/11 attacks. A decorated warrior, mother, Shannon served multiple tours in Iraq and Afghanistan. She joined this warfare unit command when it was established, and tragically, she lost her life in a suicide bomb attack in

0: Syria. Now, this is the 25th anniversary year of 9/11 and her sacrifice and the sacrifice of so many others for our country and community reminds us of the cost and the lasting impact of that day. 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All right, let's get to our busy telephones. Let us say hi for Mark is in Tennessee. Mark, how are you? Glad you called, sir.
1: Hello, Mr. Hannity. This is an honor. This made my day.
0: Well, you made my day. I'm glad you're out there. Love our friends in Tennessee. What's going on?
1: Well, I was listening to you yesterday, and like I told Miss Katie earlier, I got a bone to pick with you.
0: Okay, pick the bone. What kind of meat are we eating?
1: Well, you're a steak man, and so am I. I'm a truck driver, so I love steak.
0: All right, so we'll be picking a bone-in ribeye. Go for it. What's on your mind?
1: Works for me. Mr. Hannity, you said yesterday about the election that if we didn't get out and vote, we were going to lose the election. I agree with you 100%. Everybody has to get out and do their part. But on the other hand, I kind of disagree with you that even though I don't know what John Thune is doing with all the approval, the 80% of the American people that want the Save America Act, I cannot understand why Mr. Thune has not done brought this to the floor to get it passed, because I'm sincerely listening to you, Mr. Wilkow, Mr. Levin, so forth and so on. I sincerely believe he has the votes, and it would sure make things a whole lot better. It would stop a lot of the left's I don't want to call them cheating, but I don't know how to put it any other way.
0: Well, if you don't want proof of citizenship or voter ID, you think there's some political advantage in opposing it. You're right. It's an 85-15 issue. Certain aspects of that bill, in fact, did get inserted in the recent House bill that was sent to the Senate. Am I happy about it? No. But let me ask you a question. Did we have the SAVE Act in place in 2024? Yes or no?
1: No, sir, we didn't. And I'm.
0: And did we win?
1: We did, sir. And I'm hoping that by all of God, you've got me at a loss for words. I'm nervous as a dog in a long tail.
0: Let not your heart be troubled. You sound great. All right, so my point to you to help you out here is, yes, we have certain measures in place. We have the government now is monitoring any possibility of election fraud. Is it what we wanted? No. The only thing I would disagree with you on is that John Thune did not have the votes to get the bill passed. The argument was, if you keep it open on the floor long enough, don't go on vacation, hopefully that would cause people to change their vote. In my opinion, it's unfortunate. But look, sometimes in life, you deal with the hand you're dealt, not the hand you wish you had. The best way to change this is to primary people, and there's a time and place for that. But now it's a team sport at this point, and now we've got to win the game.
1: Well, I'm gonna do something tomorrow that you don't like, but by me being a truck driver, I will not
0: yes, sir.
1: Be home during election day, so I'm going to early vote tomorrow.
0: No, I'm not against early voting at all. If that's the system that we're dealt, do I prefer it? No, I don't. Because too much can happen in the next 20 days that might change or alters people's vote. And I would rather have day of voting with the exception of the infirmed and the elderly and in the military. But that being said, that's the hand I'm dealt, not the hand I wish I had. I would like to see the SAVE Act passed. I like proof of citizenship, voter ID, signature verification. I'd like chain of custody for any mail-in votings that stays on camera the moment it arrives at a place. I'd like partisan observers watching the voting all day, the vote counting all night. I prefer paper ballots. I'd like updated voter rolls every year as well. I mean, I have a whole list, a laundry list I've been talking about for years and years on the show. And we're getting some things done, but it's way too slow for my liking. But I'm just telling you, don't let this deter you from this important election. That's my humble ask of you.
1: It's not going to. Trust me, sir. It's not going to. And can I just say one more thing?
0: Yes, sir.
1: Would you please quit giving Miss Linda such a hard time about her New York accent?
0: Why would I want to do that?
1: I could listen to her talk for days. I love her to death, and I've never met the woman.
0: Mark, you might not know this. Do you think you have an accent?
1: Me?
0: Yeah.
1: Yes, sir. I know I do. I'm a hillbilly.
0: That's the best answer I've ever had. It's really all in good fun.
1: Sir.
0: She can't say silver palate pasta sauce. And she says silver palate pasta sauce. It's not sauce. It's not coffee. This is not talk radio. And I just think it's funny. And we do it for entertainment purposes. Linda, is that correct?
2: Yes. And Mark, I just want to say thank you for defending me. I will take defense from a hillbilly any day of the week. So thank you very much.
1: Miss Linda, I have lost nothing in New York, but if I had to make the drive up there, I would be there.
0: She doesn't even live in New York.
2: He's long hauling to New York.
0: She doesn't live in New York anymore. She hasn't for years.
2: He didn't say I lived in New York. He just said if I was in New York and I needed him, that he would long haul to me. He could be so specific.
0: My word. Back to our phones. Thank you, Mark. John in California, Gavin Newsom's communist utopia. What's going on?
3: Hello, Sean. I want to make a sober point. This is not a wild right-wing thing. And maybe you could ask Greg Jarrett this, why are we not pursuing sedition with these people? They want to tear down the government. So, and some of them are involved in violent acts and violent extremist groups to tear down the government. It's the very definition of sedition. So I'm not.
0: Well, right now we're in control of the government. Right now we have the DOJ, and you know, if they're telling you what they're going to do if they get elected, what they want to do, what their agenda is, which I believe would shred the Constitution, if that's what they're going to push for, advocate for, and act on, that's why this election in 20 days matters. Elections have consequences. I know people don't like when I say this, but in the end, we will get the government we deserve. I have been through election cycles where I'm very happy with the results, and I've been through election cycles I hate the results. But I never, ever leave the fight. I fight for the country that I love, and I'm not going to stop until my dying breath.
3: I understand that, but they're committing crimes now. You can't publish things like they publish. It's
0: like what? You can't say that you want to shred the Constitution, and you absolutely can say you want to abolish prisons, that you want to defund the Department of War. You absolutely can say you want to change the Constitution and eliminate the Senate. You can say you want to abolish borders and offer amnesty. You can say that you want to abolish prisons and the police. They're saying it. There's nothing that prevents. We do have freedom of speech. And that's why this is, I think, the greatest choice election, inflection point election in our lifetime.
3: No question. But you can't support the Muslim Brotherhood. You can't support these riots in the street. You can't be doing that. In the 18th century, these were crimes against the crown, for instance. They've crossed the line, and maybe Greg Jarrett can speak to it from a legal perspective. And
0: if it becomes violent, if people make terroristic threats, if people act on these stated views or make threats towards people, then I believe you're on strong legal footing. But I'm going to tell you what the best solution is.
3: We got
0: 20 days. you know, there have been people that are upset with some Republicans. Well, okay, the time has come and gone in terms of replacing candidates. Now you have a very clear-cut choice. You don't have a single Republican that buys into this radicalized DSA agenda. You don't. That's running for the Senate or for the House. And all of the Democrats, in some way, shape, manner, or form, are either supporting this craziness or their silence is deafening and they will bow at the altar of those that have the power. That is what we are all facing as a choice in 20 days from now. And in some cases, you might vote early. I'm all for it. So, you know, I'm looking at what the reality is, not what I wish the reality was. I'm looking at the truth as I see it. And I'm trying to express, as I have been for months, the sense of urgency that the stakes are that high here. Maybe I'm not doing a good enough job. I don't know.
3: No, you're right. But two last points you got to know about. Here in Southern California, they found ballots on the side of the road that were not distributed, back to your chain of custody issue with the SAVE Act. So it's a real thing. They found these ballots, real live ballots, out in a field here in Escondido. Second, the average price of gas in San Diego right now is $6.29.
0: You can thank Gavin. You have the highest gas taxes in America.
3: Exactly. And I'm more than willing to do my share. And I drive delivery. It's hitting me right in the pocket. But I'm more than willing to do that to fight the war against these knuckleheads in Iran having a nuclear weapon. I'm all for it. But I just wanted to kind of give you a gas price monitor out here. We're paying about $6.29 on average. That's not the expensive gas. The expensive gas is about $7 per gallon. That's California. And that's what we're going to get if we don't get out there and vote for the Republicans, as you're saying. You're spot on.
0: Listen, California, look, Bill O'Reilly may be right. It may be too gone. But I do believe Steve Hilton would reverse course in California, or I'm anticipating another massive, if you will, wave mass, you know, migration out of states like New York and California. I think people are going to leave. I think job creators and innovators are going to leave. Companies that have already begun the process are going to finish the process. So there's a lot on the line coming up in a very short period of time. I hope everyone does their part, John. I really do. Appreciate you, man. Thank you. 800-941-SHAWN is our number. Ron is next in Illinois. Ron, how are you? Glad you called, sir.
4: Oh, yeah, Sean. Glad I could finally get on with you. My concern was what's going on about the Fort Hood shooter. I'm not in favor of a public execution. I mean, that martyrs the guy, if you ask me. I mean, that how would that affect the recruits to radical Islam? I was thinking, gee, what happened to Osama bin Laden? I mean, who's going to get this hood guy's body?
0: Well, look, I think you're making as strong a case for your point of view as anybody can. I personally think that, you know, they can put it online. If people want to watch it, they can watch it. It doesn't bother me one way or the other. I mean, the reality is it's happening. We don't need to give radical Islamists any more reasons to want to hate us. They already do. I don't think they can hate us anymore. And we just need to know who they are and be forever vigilant. But I think you make the best case I've heard from people that are against it. My guess is I suspect the president probably in the end will probably not do it publicly and probably go along with your position. I really am sort of agnostic towards it. It's not my main focus right now. But Ron, we appreciate you, man. Thank you. Glad you're listening out there. 800-941-SHAWN is our number. You want to be a part of the program. Look, there are some situations if somebody wants to kill you and kill your family, there's only one option that will do, and that's the lethal option. But the FBI tells us, 2022, that that's 0.01% of the time. Now, how do you defend your family and not have to go for the lethal option? 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

right, that's going to wrap things up for today. A great Hannity, 9 Eastern tonight on the Fox News Channel. Set your DVR. Peter Ducey, Bruce Blakeman off a huge, huge debate win that he had. He'll join us tonight. Victor Davis Hanson, Dan Sullivan in Alaska, Mike Rogers in Michigan, Greg Jarrett, news you'll never get from the abusively biased corrupt media mob. All coming up 9 Eastern tonight on Hannity. See you then. Back here tomorrow. Thank you for making this show possible.

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4: This is a Bloomberg Money Minute. Existing home sales unexpectedly rose in September, the first increase in 4 months, up 1.5% from the month prior. But August and September, the two slowest months this year for home sales, according to the National Association of Realtors, which also says that because of a surge in mortgage rates since then, we are not likely to see monthly sales rise again for the rest of this year. On Wall Street, stocks modestly lower today, despite some pretty strong bank earnings to kick off the new earnings season today. But with oil moving higher and worries about the outlook for AI, the Dow ended 180 points lower. The Nasdaq lost 42, the S&P down 2. And oil now above $94 a barrel with more Houthi militant attacks on Saudi Arabia. Kroger, the owner of Ralph's, Harris Teeter, Food for Less and More, slashing costs by slashing jobs, 3,000 corporate staffers, as it relies on AI to do more of the work. And the Picklr, an indoor pickleball facility with 70 locations in 30 states, filing for bankruptcy. 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
7: Western Swing. I'm Lisa Lacerra, Fox News. President Trump with the first of two stops now in Bullhead City, Arizona, telling the crowd to get out and vote for Republican Andy Biggs. The congressman is hoping to unseat Katie Hobbs in the race for governor.
8: He's a conservative guy, but what he is he's really a common sense person because it's all about common sense, more importantly than any label.
7: And the president said Republicans need to stay in power.
8: We have to be here a long time. We want to make it so it never happens again.
7: The president repeating a familiar theme this election cycle, saying people need to vote as if he's on the ballot. His next stop tonight is in Montana. Even as a new report shows inflation rising, the Trump administration says the president is bringing down costs for Americans.
9: The White House spokesman says President Trump has been clear about temporary disruptions as a result of the Iran conflict, but says the administration is delivering economic wins. An official says food prices are stable and beef prices fell. The U.S. inflation rate still accelerated in September. The consumer price index was up 3.7% from a year ago. Gas prices have spiked since the U.S. and Israeli strikes on Iran in February. The Labor Department says the prices for computer chips and electronics are also up.
7: Fox's Jared Halpern at the White House. Wall Street, the inflation report causing stocks to drop to their worst day since July and its fifth loss in 6 days and setting an all-time high. The Dow lost 48, the Nasdaq all 511, the S&P minus 86. The Centers for Medicare and Medicaid says it's removed about 190,000 people from Obamacare who shouldn't be on it because they already have coverage.
10: These recipients are not paying for this insurance oftentimes, or if they are, they're heavily subsidized. There's a risk in that because if you're not paying for something, you sometimes don't even know you have it.
7: CMS Administrator Dr. Mehmet Oz. 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
13: Hello, I'm Jackie Cannon. It's Wednesday, October 14th. 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Early in-person absentee voting starts today in Iowa and runs through the day before Election Day. The deadline to request an absentee ballot and register to vote is Monday. 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In the race for governor, Zach Lane and his Democratic opponent, Rob Sand, will be facing off in another debate tonight at 7. We will carry that debate on KCRG 9.2, or you can stream it on our website and on the KCRG app. And before the candidates take the stage, at 3, we will be previewing the debate live on the KCRG app. Download the KCRG app on any smart TV device for free. 7 people are without a home after a fire last night in Dubuque. Crews were called to the 1400 block of Marjorie Circle around 9:30. About 90 minutes later, crews got the flames out. 5 adults and 2 kids made it out okay, but lost their home. It's not clear yet what started the fire, but officials believe it's not suspicious. Coralville would cut the competition swimming pool if Iowa City Schools leaves the partnership for a new recreation center. Coralville leaders told the school board last night that the city needs a commitment within the next couple weeks. Iowa City Schools would need to pay Coralville more than $1 million a year for about 20 years for a pool lease agreement. That would allow 2 of Iowa City's high schools, West and Liberty, to train and compete at the new Coralville facility. The school district's financial crisis means it's facing likely school closures, so being part of a new pool project is uncertain. For all the latest headlines and breaking news alerts, download the free KCRG TV9 News app. It's free on both iPhone and Android.
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17: The KCRG TV9 First Alert Forecast, mostly cloudy, our high near 66. Showers develop tonight down to 54, rain likely tomorrow, a high of 59. Northeast winds 5 to 15 today, east at 5 to 15 tonight. Mostly cloudy, windy, colder on Friday, a high of 56. Morning frost Saturday, sunny skies and a high of 57. I'm meteorologist Joe Winters on News Talk 1540 KXEL.
18: He's here. 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
19: Welcome, it is the Mark Levin Show. Ben Ferguson filling in for the great one. It's so nice to have you with us wherever you are around the country. We've got a lot that we're talking about. The president's doing rallies right now. And then there is the big news that has broken. And I am going to explain to you just how corrupt the Democrats have been using the power of the government to go after and put pressure on banks to then go after their political opponents. Now, there was a narrative early on that there were banks that were debanking people they didn't like. We are now learning that is not accurate. What we do know, and it is a fact, major banks closed accounts of MAGA and pro-life and other conservative groups that were, key word here you need to understand, disfavored by the Biden administration. Now, there is a New York Post article, and I'm going to read just part of it for you because it's important you understand this. And then I'm going to give you way more context so you understand the context to all of this, okay? Because it's important that you understand that there is headlines and then there's the backstory here. And if you are a conservative, you should be furious. By the way, I'm also going to argue this. If you are a liberal, you should be furious that we have regulators that have gone so rogue in our government that they are able to then dictate and put extreme pressure on banks to do their dirty work. I'm going to use an analogy to put in perspective at the very beginning of this argument so you understand. I want you to imagine the stress of a full-blown IRS audit on you or your small business. I want you, if you've ever had to deal with an IRS issue, you know how stressful that can be. I want you to times that times 10,000. And that is the stress that these major banks had when they were dealing with the wink and nod threats of the regulators in our government, that if they didn't do the dirty work for the federal government, that we're going to come in and come after you, the banks. Now, if you own a bank, and again, I'm setting the overall view now so you understand just how corrupt the government regulators were and the administrations, the Obama and Biden administrations were, using this extreme power to put extreme pressure on these banks to do this. If you are a bank, if you're a big bank, the worst thing that you can have is regulators come down on you. The worst thing that can happen to you is for them to come in and start making up rules as they go and deciding that they're going to hurt you and fine you tens of millions or billions of dollars. By the way, that has happened. I want to be very clear about that. And so that is your nightmare scenario. By the way, if you're a big bank, you are a publicly owned bank. Right? You're publicly traded. There are shareholders. You have people that you have to answer to that own stock in these banks. And by the way, a lot of you listening right now, if you have a 401k, you are invested in many of the major banks in this country that you probably thought you should be angry at, who close accounts and refuse credits to MAGA merchants, to pro-life causes, to religious groups, to conservative organizations. And to sectors, keyword, that were disfavored by the Biden administration. Now, I'm one of those. I want to be very clear about this. We dealt with debanking. I owned a gun store. I now know why. It was because of the Biden administration coming after the firearms industry. And guess what? The first thing that was mentioned in this New York Post article is, quote, such as firearms. And then the Biden and Obama administrations, guess who they decide to go after next? Well, who did they hate the most when they were pushing their Green New Religion, the Green New Deal? They hated oil and gas. Guess what? Oil and gas, it appeared, bam. They said, we're going to weaponize the government and we want you to stop doing business and giving credit, meaning giving massive loans that are needed for oil and gas exploration, to companies because we hate that industry. So we hate firearms, right? Check the box. Don't do business with them. Okay. Don't process their credit card transactions. That's what happened with us. We were told that the credit card transaction company that dealt with our credit card swipes was no longer going to do business in our sector. Is it because they didn't want our money? No. It is because they were terrified of the federal government regulators coming in and coming after them. Then you look at oil and gas. Now, oil and gas, by the way, has nothing to do, I would argue, with MAGA. It had to do with it was anti their religion, which was the Green New Deal. So they're on the list. Something else that Democrats are obsessed with. Democrats, and I've spoken, by the way, to some of the people involved with private prisons. They were also debanked and were not able to get credit they need because the Democratic Party, under their defund the police, bail reform and prison reform, hated private prisons and said, hey, can we put pressure on them through government regulators? Watch this. Now, this bombshell report from the federal banking regulator has found all of this to be fact. The debanking review by the Office of the Comptroller of the Currency, or the OCC, investigated, and this is a number that should make every American furious, 100,000 complaints. They scrutinized 50,000 internal bank records. to reveal how customers were, quote, debanked based purely on their political, on their social, or, and again, this is why every American should be angry, religious beliefs. Now, let me go through the religious aspect of this real quick, because I think this is important. If you are someone in government, and let's just say that you gain power and you hate Islam, should you have the ability to then weaponize the federal government and the regulators to go to banks or financial services companies and say, hey, don't loan any money to anybody that's building a Muslim center or a mosque. Don't loan money to anyone, by the way, that's Muslim. If you have a Muslim walk in for a business, maybe it's a convenience store, maybe it's a car dealership, maybe it's a, I don't know, jewelry store, whatever it may be, a furniture store, whatever, a small business, don't lend money to them based on their religion. You should be livid. What if you walk in and you're a Baptist? What if you're a Baptist pastor and you're wanting to build a new church, or Methodist or Presbyterian or Catholic, and you want to build something? Maybe you want to just bank your missions network. Maybe I'm a big fan of missions. If you've heard me fill in for Mark before, you know I am a Christian. I'm unabashedly a Christian. And missions, what if you come in, try to open a bank account? They're like, sorry, we don't do Christian missions work. We're going to debank you. That is exactly what the federal government regulators were in essence doing, to say, hey, here's a list of things that we don't like. We don't like pro-life causes, right? That's on the list. We know that's a fact, that there were pro-life groups and organizations that were trying to protect the rights of unborn children that were debanked solely because they were pro-life. By the way, I want to be very clear about this. I don't think you should be able to use the federal government to debank Planned Parenthood. Because we either have freedom in this country of ideas, freedom of speech, freedom of religion. We have the right to bear arms. We have the right to believe in God or no God. We have the right to believe that abortion is murder or that abortion is great. You know which side of it I'm on. But the government should never be able to use its power to go to the private sector to pick winners and losers. And that is exactly what was happening under the Biden and Obama regimes. That is what we now know. Now, early on, the story was, we'll be angry at JP Morgan Chase, be angry at Bank of America, be angry at Citibank, be angry at Wells Fargo, be angry at US Bank, be angry at Capital One, be angry at PNC, be angry at TD Bank. Right? And BMO Bank. Because all those banks were the ones that they said discriminated against American consumers, citing reputation risk, quote unquote, as a reason to deny service between 2020 and 2025. There is a connect the dots aspect to this story. What do all of those banks have in common? They're all extremely important banks in America. They're all larger banks in America. And they are banks that are what? They have shareholders. They have Americans in your retirement accounts that own part of these banks. And when you look at the biggest banks, why did the Biden administrations and why the Obama administrations target those banks between 2020 and 2025? Why? They did it because they were so big that they knew they could make life hell for them if they didn't play the game the way they were telling them to play the game. Now, you go back and you say, well, hold on, Ben, that's 2020, 2025. Why do you keep saying the Obama administration? It's a great point. I'm going to get to that in a minute because it's an important aspect of this. A lot of this regulation and pushing started under Obama's ideas. They were really enforced under the Biden years. And President, again, Joe Biden and his government weaponized and went after these banks because of the radical left groups that were giving them the list of things to hate and to shut down. Now, let's also remember and go back. I'm going to go back to the New York Post article for a second. Quote, negative press, protests, criticism from advocacy groups such as the Southern Poverty Law Center. Remember that name, and reprisals from regulators or politicians were cited as the reputation risks that were most feared by the banks. Yeah, they put them on notice, folks, that you better do what we're telling you to do. And if you don't do it, then guess what? The federal government's going to come knocking on your door. This is no different than the threat to you as a small business owner that, hey, guess who's going to see you? State regulators. Hey, if you own a restaurant, guess who's going to knock on your door Monday morning and maybe Tuesday morning and maybe Wednesday morning? That, you know, the health inspectors, we may find some stuff if you don't play game the way we're telling you to. This 47-page OCC report guaranteeing fair banking for all Americans has been released. And it found that the nation's largest banks targeted Christian organizations over abortion, LGBTQ issues, and traditional family values. Now, why is the question that everyone should ask, and we now know the answer. The banks were terrified that they were going to be the targets of the administration. The shots were coming across the bow. And the shots that were coming across the bow were coming across the bow from a government that has the power to destroy your bank that, by the way, is really big, that has shareholders, that has loans, that has small businesses they support. One other caveat of why I'm telling you all this is because we need, in my opinion, a law that is passed to make sure that this can never happen again. It will protect liberals. It will protect conservatives. It will protect hardcore lefties, hardcore righties, because we should never have a government that can decide who can put money in a bank and who can't based on your religious beliefs or based on your values. That is what this is about. I've got a lot more to say about it. The number? 1-877-381-3811. 1-877-381-3811. Ben Ferguson with you. A lot more coming up. We'll be right back.
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23: 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Faster simulations allow engineers to test designs and materials before building expensive prototypes, leading to better solutions at a lower cost. Scientists hope that these advances will accelerate innovation. Interesting Engineering reports that the system can complete nearly 500 years of computing in a single day. That capability may influence transportation, defense, research, and advanced manufacturing.
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23: 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The Washington Post reports the city offers 29 pre-approved plans for houses, duplexes, and small apartment buildings, free for builders to use. Because the design review is already done, permits can arrive in a day or two instead of weeks. Since 2022, 27 homes in Claremore's historic core have used the approach. For cities struggling with affordability, the lesson is simple. Faster paperwork and lower carrying costs reduce uncertainty and turn approved drawings into real housing sooner for working families today. I'm Ken Chester.
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0: And show Ben Ferguson filling in for the great one, Mark. It's always an honor to be in here with filling in for him today. And we've got a lot that we're talking about. I do want to get your phone calls in here as well. 877-381-3811. 877-381-3811. We're talking about this 47-page OCC report on guaranteeing fair banking for all Americans. It was released. And it found clearly that the Biden regime was putting extreme pressure on America's largest banks. It wasn't just like one of the banks that targeted these organizations, that targeted Christians, that targeted organizations over abortion or LGBTQ issues or traditional family values or Second Amendment issues. No, it was like all the big banks, folks. It was all of them. Let me just put this another way for you. I want every one of you listening to me right now to imagine this. I want you to imagine waking up tomorrow morning. I want you to imagine grabbing your phone. I want you to imagine opening your banking app and suddenly you discover that your account has been closed. Your checking account, gone. Your savings account, gone. Maybe even your business account that you use to pay your employees, gone. Not because you committed fraud, not because you laundered money, not because you're financing terrorism, not because you broke in a single law, but because somebody in the government, a regulator, went to your bank and said to them, hey, these are the people we don't want you to do business with. And whatever it is that you did was under that category. Somebody went into a bank and went into a boardroom and they said, hey, we are the regulators from the U.S. government and we need you to know that we don't like these people. So can you shut them down? By the way, you know what this reminds me an awful lot of? Do you remember? And I was one of them. Wow, I just connect these dots. Not only was I debanked, my business, but I was also shut down on social media. You remember when the list started going out to the, quote, fact checkers that run by liberal organizations, and they said, here's a political enemies list. Make sure this person's account, no one sees what they post anymore. Make sure this person's account, whatever they post, they don't. Make sure you demonetize them on YouTube, on Facebook, on X. Remember that? Yeah, that is no different than what they were doing with banking, because banking hurts even more. It literally puts your life into a tailspin. So if you were a conservative, yeah, you could be on the list. If you were a Trump supporter, yeah, you are absolutely on the list. If you were pro-life, sure. If you own a firearms business, yep. If you work in the oil and gas industry in general, yes, you are on the list. Maybe your religious beliefs, by the way, don't line up with the politics of people making decisions about your financial future. You're on the list. And just like that, your financial life can be turned upside down. Well, now we know that everything I just mentioned isn't just an idea. It was a reality in America. So am I angry at the big banks right now? No, I'm not. I'm angry at the weaponization of our government and the regulators for doing this. Ben Ferguson filling in for Mark Levin. We'll be right back.
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5: Federal agents raided the Washington, D.C. home of Congresswoman Ilhan Omar on Monday, the Democrat from Somalia, as part of a radical left-wing group that makes false charges against Israel and the Trump administration for supporting the Jewish state. Homeland Security says the raid is connected to what they call possible immigration fraud. A judge signed off on the raid, which means there's probable cause. Omar broke the law. Omar criticized the Trump administration for conducting the raid so close to the November election. There have been questions about Omar's family and how they managed to immigrate to America from Somalia. Some have accused her of marrying her brother to gain citizenship and then divorcing him, which she denies. There have been other accusations related to immigration fraud. President Trump, never one to shy away from expressing his opinions, said of Omar, quote, "I've always found her to be totally crooked." Whatever happens, Omar is almost certain to be reelected as she is

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1: 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In 1873, Fred Hatch, a farmer from Illinois, built what is believed to be America's first variation of the modern silo, trying to figure out how to store grain on his farm, also combating spoilage and rodent damage. Early rounded silos, like Hatch's, were made of brick or wood using cement, much the same as they had used to make houses or barns. Many of those upright silos early on were not safe longer term. Other farmers tried a horizontal method, a cement wall called a pit silo. Both variations continue to be improved, and both are still in use today. That's today's American Agriculture History Minute. I'm Mark Oppold.
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3: The KCRG TV9 First Alert Forecast, showers developing overnight down to 54. Thursday rain likely in 59, Thursday night a chance of showers in 44. East-northeast winds 5 to 15 overnight, east-northeast at 5 to 15 through the day. Windy, colder on Friday, a high of 56, morning frost Saturday. I'm TV9 First Alert Storm Team Meteorologist Joe Winters on News Talk 1540 KXEL.
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1: All right, welcome back. It is the Mark Levin Show. Ben Ferguson filling in for the great one. And if you just joined us, we're chatting about this massive report out about debanking and what it actually means, breaking it down for you. And I've got a lot to tell you about it. You can also send me your comments on X. Follow me on X, at Ben Ferguson Show. I do read them all during the break. By the way, Mr. Producer, these are my favorites. Some dude on here just sent this one. It says, Ben from the Ben Ferguson Show is such a good Christian. He's now on the Mark Levin Show defending Islam. And Muslims who love killing Christians and Jews, defending Planned Parenthood founded by actual Nazis who love killing the unborn. This is proof, my friends, that they're God bless America, because there's crazies like this person that can write things like that. What I actually said, and I'm smiling. Stop! He's baiting me, Mr. Producer. He's baiting me. What I said was, you don't want to live in a country where the federal government has the ability to shut you down based on what you believe. Now, you can go to some other country and you can decide that, oh, we want to ban this religion, or we want to ban these people, or we want to ban these businesses, and that's not freedom. That's not democracy. That is not a free nation. What I said, you dope, to quote the great one, is that I don't ever want to live in a nation where a government can decide which religion they choose as the winner and which religion they choose as the loser, which conservative or Christian ideal they say you can believe in and which one you can't believe in. That's what I said. I don't believe that the federal, and you want to know why? I'll go back to, let's use, and again, this is, I'm taking the bait now because I think it's important that people understand this. Imagine if a El Sayed is in charge of the U.S. Senate. And El Sayed decides, you know what I'm going to do?

0: I'm going to use the government regulators to shut down all of these different groups and organizations. I'm going to use the threat of regulation and massive fines that if you do business with anybody that I don't like, then the regulators are going to come knocking on your door. That is not freedom, which is why I go back to what I said earlier. The idea that if you were a pro-life organization that you could be debanked because the government says, hey, we might come in, by the way, after the fact, not before, but after the fact, and find things you've done wrong in your business that's then going to cost you massive fines, so maybe you shouldn't do business with these little, you know, these little pro-life groups. That is wrong. Like, that is wrong on so many different levels. And this wasn't a hypothetical nightmare. The federal government has now documented banking policies that create exactly this kind type of danger. And these findings, again, should outrage every American, regardless of whether you're a Republican, a Democrat, or an independent. Because if your political beliefs can determine whether you're allowed to have a bank account, we have a much bigger problem than partisan politics. We have a fundamental problem with freedom in America. And that is what this bombshell report tells us. The Office of the Comptroller of the Currency, the federal agency responsible for supervising national banks, released the report examining debanking practices at nine of America's largest banks. And the findings were beyond extraordinary. All nine banks that they looked at had policies that could encourage or influence the denial of banking services based on political or religious beliefs, affiliations, or lawful business activities. All nine. Now, why did all nine of them have these policies? It wasn't one rogue bank. It wasn't one woke bank. It wasn't one bank that said, we as a bank refuse to do business with a sector based on our corporate moral values. Guys, it was all nine of them. Not one bank. Like, if it was one bank, I'd be angry at the bank. But when everyone's doing it universally, nine of the largest institutions in the country are doing it universally, it is because of now what we found out, which is the federal government was weaponized under the Biden regime to go and make it clear that if you didn't basically do what we were hinting at, there will be massive repercussions that can cost you hundreds of millions of dollars in fines retroactively. And we have hundreds of thousands of pages of documents, tens of thousands of legal documents. And now federal regulators publicly identifying practices that allowed political considerations to influence the access to banking. That is all fact. It's not a guess. It is a fact. And that's not simply, by the way, an allegation from one random person whose account was closed. This is an official federal banking regulator telling the American people the problem was real and it was happening and is coming from the OCC.gov's own website. So what did the banks actually do? Well, that's where the story becomes, again, even more disturbing. The OCC identified what it called reputation risk policies. Now, you're going to need to remember that. Reputation risk policies. I'm going to translate that from Washington bureaucratic language into plain English for you. Reputation risk means that a bank could look at a perfectly legal customer and decide that doing business with that customer might generate bad publicity for them. Bad, not again, not a financial risk, not evidence of criminal conduct, not the inability to repay a loan, bad publicity. And by the way, who decides what constitutes bad publicity? Well, apparently the regulators. And so therefore, all of the big banks said, okay, we understand what's happening. We got you. We understand now, and we're interpreting the regulatory expectations of the United States government. I want you to just take a step back, and I want you to imagine how dangerous that becomes in a country where political opinions are increasingly treated as moral offenses, because that's where we are in 2026. If you're a gun manufacturer, the federal government decides that, oh, you might be too controversial. How do you run a business if you can't open a bank account, folks? And by the way, the gun manufacturing business is like the most regulated that I've ever seen. I know because I owned a gun store and a gun range. And I can tell you firsthand, you want to talk about regulation when you run a gun store, the number of people that can come in and open their books and look at you is countless agencies. And if you don't have a bank account, how do you do business? How do you order? How do you check someone out? Right? I mean, that's impossible. Imagine, by the way, if you're a coal company, somebody decides that, hey, we don't like coal, right, on the radical left, and so therefore all of a sudden you're a massive coal company or a coal plant or whatever it may be, and we go, hey, we're going to shut you. Like, how do you shut down? How do you shut someone down? You seize the bank account, right? Well, they didn't have to seize them. They just say, hey, we can't bank you. And then you got to go knock on another bank store. And they're like, sorry, we just can't take that risk. Why can't you take the risk? Because the administration's telling us that you're a risk. Wink, wink, nod, nod. You understand how this went down? Imagine you're just a religious organization. You're a church. And somebody decides that your beliefs could generate, quote, negative headlines. And suddenly, the issue isn't whether you can pay your bills. The issue becomes whether the people controlling access to banking approve of your worldview. This is how you destroy a free nation. And I also will ask this question. Since when did the federal government become the morality police? That's not their job. It's not their job to decide who can or can't open a checking account, requiring you to pass some arbitrary political purity test that the regulators have decided, and it's constantly changing depending on who's in power. Banks are not human beings. Banks are supposed to protect my money. They're supposed to protect my deposits. They're supposed to give me a chance to make a loan. They're supposed to help me grow my business. But somewhere in the Biden regime, and this started back with Obama, they decided, no, we should determine which legal businesses who are not breaking any laws deserve to thrive and the others that deserve to be suffocated. And you can see this through the report and the industries that were targeted. The OCC identified restrictions affecting businesses in multiple industries. Oil and gas exploration. Why? Because they said we hate oil and gas and we are part of the Green New Deal. It was a religion to the Biden administration. Coal mining and coal-powered electricity was another one that was targeted. Firearms and ammunition manufacturing and distribution was targeted. Businesses involved in detention facilities. What does that mean? Prisons. And what did the woke left do under Biden? They said, we want bail reform. We want prison reform. We want prisons to be shut down. We hate cops. It was defund the police. You know all about that. And they literally were doing it. Digital asset businesses were another one. Tobacco, by the way, and e-cigarette companies were also targeted. Now, you may say, well, I'm okay with that one, right? Like, I'm against tobacco. Again, do you want to give the power to the federal government to decide on a random Tuesday or next Thursday what businesses are okay and what businesses aren't, even though you're not breaking law? If you're breaking a law, that's different. If you're money laundering for the cartels or you're drug trafficking or human trafficking or sex trafficking or doing something illegal, that is completely different. But here's what I know. I'm not going to invest in tobacco companies. But do they have a right to exist? Yes. I'm not going to invest, by the way, in liquor companies. I was hit by a drunk driver. The driver died. We lived. Okay. It's a personal issue for me. Do I think that you should be able to buy liquor? Sure. Do I think you should be able to start a liquor company if you want to? Yes. Am I going to invest in it? No. But does that mean that that should be shut down and debanked? Of course not. That's not freedom. But when you start targeting American energy independence, when you start targeting the Second Amendment, When you start targeting cryptocurrency and you start targeting immigration enforcement and you start targeting businesses that have something to do with conservatives, I'll go back to the New York Post, by the way. One of the examples in the report is WePay closing the account of a merchant that sold merchandise promoting President Trump and Make America Great Again brand, MAGA. That is not okay to shut that down because you don't like Make America Great Again. They claimed it, quote, promoted hate, violence, or racial intolerance. We found out that apparently the bank's internal screening system regularly flagged terms such as MAGA or Make America Great or America First that appeared in merchants' customer profiles, websites, and transaction information. Several of the terms used to find violations were added, by the way, after the, quote, January 6th event. WePay also closed accounts for a merchant selling conservative Republican T-shirts, hats, merchandise that raised, quote, red flags, including a Biden illegitimate T-shirt or the Big Lie sticker and a Trump 1 flag. That got you debanked, folks, got you shut down. That is not the job of the government. This it went far beyond what anyone actually thought. This went to a point where the federal government put a chokehold on the big banks and they said, you don't do business with anybody we tell you, basically, we don't want you to do business with. And if you do, we can come back in retroactively and fine you hundreds of millions of dollars. Here's one example, by the way, that should really just bother you. According to Comptroller Jonathan Gould, one bank refused to help a firearms business with an initial public offering because that company's policies regarding lawful firearm sales didn't align with the bank's standards. I'm going to say it again. A legal firearm business was denied assistance to go public as a company, not because they were breaking a law, but because its policies for selling a legal product that is protected in our Constitution, the Second Amendment, did not match the bank's preferred standards. And where did those standards come from? They came from the Biden administration. 877-381-3811. I'm going to get your reaction to all this. Ben Ferguson filling in for Mark Levin. We'll be right back.
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3: 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Do this for your older parents, kids away at school, and the babysitter. 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
1: It's October 14th, and this is your Fox Daily Snapshot. Today is Dessert Day, one of my favorite days on the calendar. 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On this day in 1964, civil rights leader Dr. Martin Luther King Jr. is awarded the Nobel Peace Prize for nonviolent resistance to racial prejudice in America. At 35, he was the youngest person ever to receive the honor. U.S. Air Force Captain Chuck Yeager becomes the first person to fly faster than the speed of sound in 1947. Born on this day in 1978, singer, songwriter, businessman, and dancer Usher. Dying on this day in 2009, famous pro wrestler Captain Lou Albano, who suffered a heart attack. I'm CJ Papa. That's your Fox Daily Snapshot.
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0: All right, welcome back. It is the Mark Levin Show. Ben Ferguson filling in for the great one. We've been talking about debanking, and I do want to get your phone calls. The number, 1-877-381-3811, 1-877-381-3811. Let me go to Mike in Rockville, Maryland. Welcome. 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Hi.
1: Hey, let me begin with a firm and hearty handshake from across the aisle. I think what you're describing is absolutely awful, and it shouldn't happen. And I think it's happening right now to members of the International Criminal Court who decided to indict Netanyahu, and this government is debanking all the members that voted that way. So that stuff should end right now. My problem with what you're saying is I think you're making a big leap. You're saying that this bank that cut ties with the gun store did it because the government told them to do that. And I don't think they did. I think they did it because they're kind of like the Christian company that didn't want to bake a cake for the gay people out in Colorado. They just said, look, your values don't align with our values. We're not going to be your bank. Go find somebody else. I don't think
0: okay,
1: the government...
0: So a great question there. So let's have this conversation, okay? Do you know what happened after Biden left office?
1: I don't, and that's
0: so I'm going to tell you, because again, this happened. Everyone that was afraid.

0: to do business in that industry, immediately went back and started doing business with them. Like, not an issue now for a gun store, a gun range, a gun manufacturer to bank at any of the big banks. And if it was just one bank, Mike, I actually would be, like, totally on your team on the point you made. The problem was it was across the board with all of them. It wasn't just one. It wasn't like it was only one big bank that said, hey, stop doing business with firearm manufacturers. It was widespread, and it happened at all of the banks where there was, like, a clear, hey, if we, it was no different than what we saw with big tech when the Biden administration started cracking down on conservatives on social media. And the best way to silence people was to start flagging them for disinformation, misinformation, and then they lost the ability to make a living and they lost the ability to monetize. Like, I used to make the predominant amount of my living was on Facebook. And what did they do? They took away my ability to provide for my family. That actually happened to me. Ben Ferguson, we'll be right back.
1: This is a Bloomberg Money Minute. $75 more every month. That's what Social Security recipients should expect to see in their checks next year when their cost of living adjustment, or COLA, rises 3.6%. But that's just below the 3.7% year-over-year inflation rate for September that came out today, mostly driven by higher prices at the gas pump. Stubbornly high inflation is bolstering bets on Wall Street for another Federal Reserve rate hike, perhaps just 2 weeks away from now at the central bank's next meeting. And with that, the Dow today was down 49 points. But with a sell-off in chip makers and AI-related stocks, the Nasdaq lost 512 points. That's a nearly 2% decline. The S&P lost 87, a more than 1% drop. Oil is higher, back above $95 a barrel. Netflix cutting costs by cutting jobs, 6% of its staff, roughly 1,000 workers around the globe. And Honda next year putting out a gigantic 8-seat hybrid Acura SUV. Tom Busby, Bloomberg Radio.
2: This is Fox on Health. Halloween is business as usual for adults, but for children, not so much, as more homes nationwide transform into haunted houses with decorations that can be very scary, sometimes very large, and very realistic. Psychology experts say young children may have a hard time understanding that the creepy sights and sounds are all pretend. So they're offering ways to help prepare little ones for spooky season to help put them at ease. Sarah Colad is a teaching professor of developmental psychology at Penn State. She says there are ways parents and caregivers can prepare kids, especially ahead of Halloween night. One way is to use visual techniques, showing them books and talking about what they might see. She also says adults should talk to children about what to do when things start to feel scary, like taking a deep breath or letting a trusted grown-up know you're feeling scared. For more health news, go to foxnewshealth.com. I'm Lisa Brady with Fox on Health.
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4: A two-rally day. I'm Lisa Lacera, Fox News. President Trump now on his way to Montana after a campaign stop in Arizona.
5: With early voting underway, President Trump told supporters in Bullhead City, Arizona, to pretend he's on the ballot.
6: And, you know, in a certain way, I am on the ballot. You don't have to pretend, because if we lose, we can lose all of the no tax on tips and no tax on Social Security for our great seniors. No tax on overtime.
5: The president won Arizona in 2024 by more than 5 points, but the state has a Democratic governor running for re-election.
4: Fox's Jared Halpern at the White House. The president easily won Montana 2 years ago, but the three-candidate Senate race has narrowed for the Republican. The latest Fox News poll finds the economy top of mind for voters, who are signaling more support for Democrats than Republicans ahead of the midterms.
7: The Fox poll finds two-thirds of voters are dissatisfied with the direction of the country, and a little more than a quarter think the economy is good or fair. Just under half say their finances are worse than they were 2 years ago. And 6 in 10 voters say the cost of living is the top economic issue.
4: Fox's Jessica Rosenthal. The poll finds President Trump's approval rating at a new low of 36%. And on issues, the president is underwater on every issue except the border. Subpoenas issued to multiple family members of Minnesota Congresswoman Ilhan Omar. She's the subject of two federal investigations.
8: Homeland Security agents and DOJ investigators are looking at whether Ilhan Omar's declared age on applications to come to the United States and later to become a U.S. citizen are inaccurate. She came to the United States in 1995 and became a citizen 5 years later in 2000. Authorities are looking at potential immigration fraud over a period of years, and they're specifically looking at paperwork connected to her father's application, which ultimately helped get her into the United States.
4: Fox's David Spund. 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
4: Dominican nationals extradited to New York to face charges in the stabbing attack of an off-duty NYPD detective.
10: D'Angelo Caraballo and Snyder Bautista pleading not guilty in court in New York City to attempted murder and other crimes. Prosecutors said the illegal immigrants stabbed off-duty detective Jose Mercedes 10 times earlier this month in a robbery attack before they fled to Massachusetts, where the Dominican nationals were captured. Detective Mercedes released from the hospital this week, saying,
11: "I'm happy to be standing. Emotionally, I feel happy to be alive."
10: Prosecutors also say that one of the suspects was out on bond at the time of the attack, despite a previous gun charge. Both, for now, remain locked up. Jeff Manasso, Fox News.
4: Social Security recipients will be getting a raise next year.
12: The Social Security Administration says benefits are rising 3.6% in January 2027. Benefits are payable to 76 million Americans. SSI recipients will start receiving increased payments on December 31st, 2026. In late November, Social Security cost of living allowance notices will be available online to most beneficiaries in the message center of their My Social Security account. The maximum amount of earnings subject to the Social Security tax will increase to $192,300. Ginny Coselda, Fox News.
4: Netflix says it plans to lay off about 6% of its workforce as part of what it's calling wider organizational changes. The company's co-CEOs say its product, tech, legal, and human resources teams would be most impacted. Wall Street stocks dropped to their worst day since July after the terrible inflation report, its fifth loss in 6 days since setting its all-time high. The Dow lost 48, the NASDAQ off 511. I'm Lisa Lucera, this is Fox News.
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16: The KCRG TV9 First Alert Forecast, showers developing overnight down to 54. Thursday rain likely in 59, Thursday night a chance of showers in 44. East-northeast winds 5 to 15 overnight, east-northeast at 5 to 15 through the day. Windy, colder on Friday, a high of 56, morning frost Saturday. I'm TV9 First Alert Storm Team Meteorologist Joe Winters on News Talk 1540 KXEL.
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0: Hour two, Mark Levin Show, Ben Ferguson filling in for the great one. It's so nice to have you with us. Been talking about debanking. We're also going to deal coming up with this new whistleblower findings. Chuck Grassley coming out saying, quote, based on new whistleblower findings, Jack Smith and the Biden DOJ collected personal data for more than 639,000 Republican donors, voters, and supporters. That's 128 times more than we knew about. Over a half million Americans were targeted by Jack Smith, and we never would have known without a whistleblower. And he went on to say, you deserve the truth. We're going to deal with that story coming up in a little bit. But I want to get back to this report that we've now learned about debanking in America and how the government regulators put the banks, all of the big banks, virtually in a chokehold. The same way they did it with big tech to not do business with anyone they didn't really like. I'm going to go back to the point I was making a moment ago. And again, I want to get your reaction to all this. 1-877-381-3811 is the number. You can also send me your thoughts on X at Ben Ferguson Show. Please follow me there. I'd love to keep up with you at Ben Ferguson Show. And also, I do a podcast every day. So I forget to mention this the whole first hour. I'd love for you to listen to my podcast. I would appreciate it. It's Ben Ferguson Podcast. You can get it wherever you get your podcasts as well. And you can follow me on Instagram at Ben Ferguson Podcast there. Now, let me just say this real quick. You go back to the legal firearm businesses that we now know were denied assistance because the government's policies for selling legal products did not match with the Biden administration's standards, their preferred standards, which then became the bank standards. Now, that's not evaluating creditworthiness. That's not, it's imposing government ideology on a lawful business. Second Amendment wasn't the only one targeted. The OCC also found banks, quote, restricting financing for coal operations because concerns about protests, headlines, and reputational consequences. All right, let's just peel back that onion. You've got an energy company that employs hundreds and hundreds of workers, generates revenue, produces a product that, by the way, Americans desperately depend on when the lights go off, which then means a bunch of other companies would shut down. But somebody in the Biden administration decides the political controversy surrounding that industry is reason enough to restrict its financial opportunities. And so then they put pressure on the big banks to shut them out of the financial opportunities they have. You have American manufacturing, American energy businesses who are sitting there complaining to Washington, and corporate America are working against them because Washington's telling them to do it, or the banks are going to have regulators literally giving them a colonoscopy and costing them hundreds of millions of dollars in fines potentially. I cannot believe that we actually got to a point where access to banking could depend on political acceptability. That is the environment the Biden administration created. And it all happened because of the enormous unchecked power of the financial regulators inside of our government. You've heard us talk about the deep state before. Like, this is on a whole nother level, folks. By the way, I'm assuming that 99% of you listening have never heard of the Office of the Comptroller of the Currency. You probably don't spend your evenings, I don't, reading the FDIC guidance. Like, I'm assuming you're like me and you don't follow every statement issued by the Federal Reserve. You know who does? The banks certainly do, because if not, they're in deep trouble. So when a federal regulator raises a concern, guess who does pay attention? The banks. Because a regulatory warning, that is what triggers examinations and then compliance expenses and then serious consequences for the financial institutions, and the fines are massive when you get it wrong. And what did that do? It created an environment with enormous amount of leverage for the Biden administration to weaponize the regulators, to then weaponize the banks, to then go after anyone they didn't like, including a dude selling a MAGA hat, who then gets shut down. This was not, I want to be clear, regulators, they don't need to issue an explicit order telling a bank to close an account. Not even a warning. Not even a suggestion. All they had to do was have a conversation with the banks about what they described as reputational risk. And that influenced the bank's decisions immediately. Because the banks themselves knew that in a highly regulated environment, it wasn't worth having the guy that does the MAGA hat selling it online on some random store to have them go have a colonoscopy by the federal government. And the OCC's findings established that this was a fact. It happened, folks. They proved that the Biden administration made it perfectly clear it was personal. It was personally ordered by the Obama and Biden administration officials. I'll go back to, do you remember the, Miss Producer, was it Lois Lerner? What was the IRS lady's name that like, well, yeah, Lois Lerner. What, can you Google that real quick and find out what year that was? This reminds me so much of the IRS when the IRS was like going after anybody that was like, God bless America, that was like, democracy, that was freedom. Remember, this was like the Tea Party years. So that was during Biden's or Obama's time. 2013, 2014. And what did we find out then about what the IRS was doing? They were targeting Tea Party groups, groups that had the word like America or America First or Patriots. Remember when the word Patriot or freedom was getting you basically a colonoscopy from the IRS? Well, they just took that model, folks, and decided let's do it on a bigger scale with the banks. And then we will absolutely justify investigating whether regulatory pressure contributes to these decisions is what Washington, by the way, should be doing right now. So what am I calling for? Maybe a better question. Let me tell you what I'm calling for right now. I'm calling for bipartisan support for legislation in Washington that will make sure that this can never happen again. I don't think a Republican administration should be able to pressure banks to stop doing business with organizations that support, for example, abortion rights. All right? Like, if you're a Democrat listening right now, to stop doing business with organizations that support, for example, abortion rights. All right? Like, if you're a Democrat listening right now, are you in favor of that? Of course not. I don't think a bank should be able to go out there and close accounts belonging to progressive environmental groups if they're not breaking a law. What if a bank decided it didn't want to do business with Democratic political organizations because their positions were, quote, controversial and the federal government under a Republican said don't do business with them, right? Wink, wink, nod, nod. This is about freedom. It is about the right to participate in America's financial system. And it shouldn't depend on whether your political moment, your values match with those of a current administration. That is the standard I'm now calling for. Not one standard for conservatives and another standard for liberals. One standard for everybody. It is wrong to financially blacklist a Democrat. It's wrong to financially blacklist a Republican. We don't need this. Now, President Trump, thank the Lord, recognizes this problem. In August of, last year, he signed an executive order directing federal regulators to address political and religious debanking. And that order led to the review we're discussing right now. And then the OCC examined the practices of all the major banks, these nine major banks. It gathered the documents, it evaluated the policies. And today we found out what actually happened. And that is very important. I want to be clear. I'm not saying that banks shouldn't ignore suspicious transactions. I'm not saying a bank must finance a fraudulent business. I'm not saying that criminals should have unrestricted access to the financial system. What I am saying is this: being a conservative is not a financial crime. Being religious is not a financial crime.

0: owning a legal firearms business is not a financial crime. Working in fossil fuels is not a financial crime. Supporting Donald Trump, selling a MAGA hat is not a financial crime. So we need legislation that needs to be written, or we need executive action at the bare minimum to make sure that this can't happen to either side of the political spectrum. That's what we need, folks. You should be able to deposit your money in a bank if you're not breaking the law, and never have to worry about if you choose a certain industry or a certain nonprofit or a certain religious charity. If you're a church, you shouldn't have to worry that you're going to one day, because of your religious positions, that you may not be able to deposit the tithes after church on Sunday. A gun store owner shouldn't have to worry whether the next corporate policy change will threaten his entire business. I lived it. I know it. A young conservative or liberal entrepreneur shouldn't have to worry that a bank's going to deny his financing because he made a political hat that said Kamala for president or Donald Trump for president. We either live in a free society and we allow access to financial services, or we don't live in a free society and we allow the government to weaponize the one thing that every single business, small or large, needs, which is a financial freedom to do their job and to put their money in a bank and have access to credit so they can grow when they need to get a loan. It is that simple. This is not hard. This should be a bipartisan piece of legislation that every senator should vote for and every congressman should vote for. Because your bank account should not come with a political loyalty test. That's it, folks. That is the entire story. So I'll say it again. What we witness in this report is what happens in communist and Marxist societies, where the government weaponizes the private sector to their advantage to pick winners and losers. And that is exactly what Obama and what Biden did, and they got away with it, folks. 1-877-381-3811. Ben Ferguson filling in for the great one, Mark Levin. We'll be right back.
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3: The View co-host Sunny Hostin sparked a patriotic firestorm after saying she feels unsafe when she sees American flags displayed throughout some neighborhoods. Hostin went on to compare the hats adorned with the American flag to a KKK hood. Now, critics quickly blasted Hostin on social media. Senator Tommy Tuberville from Alabama shared a clip of the comments and wrote, "Mental illness." Now, Hostin graduated from the University of Notre Dame, has a law degree. She's married to a renowned surgeon and owns multiple homes in New York City as well as Martha's Vineyard. She has a television contract by some estimates worth $2 to $3 million. It ought to be noted that Ms. Hostin has achieved great success in no small part because of the American flag and those who shed their blood so she might be free. Good day.
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0: It is the Mark Levin Show. Ben Ferguson filling in for the great one. Your comments on all this debanking stuff, I want to get to them. And you can also send me your comments on X. I read them all, even the crazies. It is at Ben Ferguson Show on X. Again, at Ben Ferguson Show on X. And if you're on Instagram, a lot of the clips I do play on the show, I put them up there. So you can follow me there, at Ben Ferguson Podcast. And don't forget, I do a podcast every day, the Ben Ferguson Podcast. 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I'd love for you to follow me there as well. All right, let me get to your phone calls. Mr. Producer, where do you want me to go first? Let me go to Tony in Clifton, New Jersey. 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Hi.
1: Hi, Ben. Nice to talk to you. Listen, you know, this is a great topic because I remember with January 6th and the protesters, all those people who were imprisoned, like, and not even treated like human beings, were kept in jail. And one of the culprits that had to do with their arrest was the Bank of America. And the lawsuit is being filed now. I guess it was earlier this year that could change the tone and the legal implications of what banks are able to disclose. Bank of America gave out information about the consumer's banking, where they were, if they purchased a gun. That was such a gross violation because there was no subpoena and no one even, you know, treated that whole thing with any legal. It was all weaponized, just like the pattern that the Democrat Party has. So that's what I wanted to bring up to you.
0: Yeah, well, look, there's what we saw before October or January 6th, and then what we saw after January 6th. And what we really saw after January 6th was a political hit list, specifically on social media in a way we've never seen before, where they were like, we're gonna, I mean, look, they got rid of, I mean, they debanked Trump, and it was pure war. They got rid of every business that was around him. They were trying to destroy his life. And they did that. Certainly what we witnessed after the attack on the Capitol, like, you're not wrong, but this was going on industry wide from the admin of the Obama administration before Trump got into office. And that is the part that I think people didn't realize.
1: Exactly. We didn't realize it. And now we're hearing that the Biden administration sold all our other people who've done contributions to the Trump administration or the Republican administration. Now they're checking to see who we donate to. You know, this is really egregious, Ben. And I thank you for bringing up the topic. It's just a violation. It's just one other form of getting.
0: And it goes back to, and I get frustrated sometimes because I look at, you know, some of the comments that I get on X, and I read one of them earlier, but I get frustrated because there's this mindset that, well, if they did it, then we should do it to them. I don't want it to be done to anyone. I don't want my freedoms to disappear if my party disappears from power. I don't want my bank to call and say, Ben, sorry, El Saeed won an election and we're shutting down your account. Or Barack Obama wins an election, or Joe Biden wins an election. And I don't want that to affect a charity or a Christian organization or any organization for that matter. That's not freedom. That is not freedom. It's never been freedom. Ben Ferguson filling in for Mark. We'll be right back.
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4: The KCRG TV9 First Alert Forecast, showers developing overnight down to 54. Thursday rain likely in 59, Thursday night a chance of showers in 44. East-northeast winds 5 to 15 overnight, east-northeast at 5 to 15 through the day. Windy, colder on Friday, a high of 56, morning frost Saturday. I'm TV9 First Alert Storm Team Meteorologist Joe Winters on News Talk 1540 KXEL.
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1: Welcome back. It is the Mark Levin Show. Ben Ferguson filling in for the great one. It's nice to have you with us tonight. I do want to get to your phone calls, your reaction. We also have to talk about this other very interesting news that based on new whistleblower findings, Jack Smith and the Biden Department of Justice collected personal data of more than a half million Republican donors, voters, and supporters. That is 128 times more than we knew about. Over a half million Americans we now have learned were targeted by Jack Smith, and we never would have known without a whistleblower. Chuck Grassley putting this out. I'm going to break that down for you in a moment. In the meantime, though, we've been talking about the debanking news that has come out, and we're learning a lot about it. And this goes back. I will say this. When these stories tie together so well. Chuck Grassley telling you the Biden DOJ collected a massive database. This is a political hit list. Of personal information belonging to more than 639 Republican voters, not American, just straight up Republicans and donors and supporters of the Trump administration, all during Jack Smith's Arctic Frost investigation. The records reportedly include 639,000 Republican voters and supporters, 148,000 political donor records, names, addresses, and dates of birth, credit card and financial information, employment and occupation details, political affiliations and donation histories. So Jack Smith said, I'm going to go after you. I mean, this is truly insane. Smith had a spreadsheet, not only with your name and home address. And again, I go back to like genuinely let that sink in. But let me just read part of this. If you bought a MAGA hat, okay, this isn't a joke now, this is real. If you bought a MAGA hat between 2021 and 2025, apparently Jack Smith had a spreadsheet with your name and home address on it. Quote, the documents show that Jack Smith's SCO and Biden's Justice Department obtained information on sales of red MAGA hats, including individual buyers, their purchases, and their shipping addresses for home delivery. They say this is in addition to collecting a catalog of Trump campaign products, including these red hats, T-shirts, mugs, and doormats. This further illustrates the extensive scope of irrelevant and personally invasive records

0: that were obtained by Smith, which were shared with FBI agents. The attachments, Trump Save America merchandise, Trump MAGA hat orders, Trump victory call sheets, and data contributions from 2005. When I tell you you don't hate the Biden administration enough, like when you see just how evil these people were, and this is just, it's straight up evil. Straight up evil. That's the only way I can describe it. Straight up evil. You see this in Russia, you see this in China, you see this in third world countries where there's dictators and tyrants. That is where you see it. That is where you see it. I'll go to your phone calls. 1-877-381-3811. Danny in Washington, D.C., welcome. You are on the Mark Levin Show. Hello.
1: Hey, Ben. Thank you for taking my call. I've heard you make a couple of points that fall right in line with my phone call. First of all, any other president that ever served in the District of Columbia that was either voted out of office or termed out, ran away from this city with their hair on fire, yelling like Sam Kinison, "What have I done to my life?" Joe Biden did not have an administration. It was Obama's third term. And the reason I say that is because Obama never left D.C. Now, whether or not Biden had some dirt on Obama or vice versa, Obama was very much in the ear of Joe Biden. Say the wrong thing, you get capped.
0: Yeah.
1: And that being said, Joe Biden was nothing more than a figurehead. Obama also admitted in his first term, you always pick somebody dumber than you, which is why he took Biden. He told Biden to pick Kamala Harris. Because she's helpless. The fact of the matter is, and I'm not trying to throw barbs and arrows of outrageous fortune and everything else, but Joe Biden never had a grip on anything in the 4 years he was doing.
0: And that's where I think this goes back to what happens, the fact that he was not really cognitively there, right? He was not. And that's where so much of this, I think, happened, where people are like, hey, we can do whatever we want, right? Like, we can do whatever we want to do because the president doesn't know what's happening. There's a massive cognitive decline. And so I go back, we still don't actually know who the president was. I do think we know a little bit more about, like, how the White House actually worked at the time. And what I mean by that was, I think what we've kind of witnessed is that there was a lot of people that were acting as if they were the president. Does that make sense?
1: And yes, it does. And Joe Biden, even in the 2020 debates, was showing extreme signs of cognitive depression. And the thing is, I'm not picking on him, and I want to tell you why. I watched Alzheimer's consume my mother, and I watched a variant of Alzheimer's consume my brother, who passed away a few weeks ago from what they call frontotemporal dementia. And he's only 18 months older than me, but I've got a memory. He didn't know who anybody was. And the thing is, Obama stuck around to make sure Biden didn't step out of line. Those two, O'Biden and Harris, were nothing more than a figurehead. And he ran his gig. And, it's just Donald Trump. I'm not a Republican. I will tell you that. I'm not a Democrat either. God forbid. I'm independent. Donald Trump said during the 2024 campaign, listen, we're going to reverse a lot of the stuff that happened over the last 4 years, and it's going to be painful.
0: Yeah.
1: But when I leave office, it will all be better. And everybody seems to have forgotten that. And it's ridiculous. And
0: yeah, I agree with you there. Danny, I appreciate the phone call. Thank you, sir. It's good to talk to you. 1-877-381-3811. Let me go to Dale and Glenel. Welcome. You're on the Mark Levin Show. Hi.
2: Hi. I think maybe since I wear that red hat, let's call me Bob for the moment.
0: Yeah, right. I bought one of those hats, too, with a credit card, so I'm obviously on the list now.
2: Well, I use cash, as long as we can still use that. This has got to be communism in its finest, and it's just 100% through and through the Democratic Party when you have this going on. I mean, I thought when the Trump sign was ripped off the tailgate of my pickup and thrown in the street, or when letters to the editor were rejected, that was silencing a certain group. But I was laughed at. You talk about your crazies. I was laughed at as a crazy when I was talking back when Trump was claiming he's being debanked. And they just said it wasn't possible. It's ridiculous to think that can happen. And we're at a point that government no longer deserves its immunity in so many places. They need to do something, that's for sure.
0: Yeah, I mean, I think there's a couple things here. This is straight up what communism looks like. You go after your political opponents. You silence them. You shut down their businesses. That is what happened under the Obama years. It's certainly what happened under the Biden years. I mean, I made a living off of Facebook, and I spoke about the threat. It was during COVID. I was at CPAC. I went on stage. It was on TV then, and I spoke about the threat to conservatives and social media. I got on a plane and I landed and I had like 22 Facebook violations, and I opened my case like, you've been demonetized. I would normally go on Facebook and do my show, and I'd have 20,000 to 30,000 people watching live. Almost every show I did would reach millions in views, and the next day it was like 800 people could see it total. I'd have 9 people watching. They put me out of business. All because somebody saw what I said, sent my name to Facebook, and said, we need you to throttle this guy. Shut him down. And so the, quote, fact checkers, they went back 5, 6, 7 years and started just randomly dinging posts with misinformation or partially untrue or partial disinformation. And you could, when you fought it, you would appeal them, and every time you get denied. Like, every single time you would get denied. And I had to literally figure out a way to make a living again for my family because of one speech at CPAC that cost me hundreds of thousands of dollars, which then turned in from now to then, millions of dollars, or well over a million, because it was so many years ago now. And I had to figure out how to survive. That is what happens in third world countries. That's what happens in communist countries. That's what happens when dictators take over. And then if you debank the way that was described, well, there you go, right? You just debank, game over, we're done.
2: Frightening, and it's an abomination for the people who will actually use that tactic and use that tool. I was going to say I was hit by hit-and-run drunk driver and broke my back, and I had the chance to represent OWI folks, and I elected not to because I couldn't have my heart in it. But I never went after taverns to try and debank them, not let them get done, or other attorneys who basically were going to, you know, step up for those folks. And they're silencing a whole category, and you have got the best example in what happened to you.
0: Yeah. Well, I mean, you want to talk about a scary day. You got young kids. You're taking care of family. You built this following. By the way, I was in business, as I would describe it, with Facebook at the time. We had spent money growing the page to 1.3 or 4 million. It was a business. I was running a business. I was in business. And Facebook would say, hey, if you share this post and then you boost it, right, you pay money. And you post this, and then you post this, and we're in business together, right? So you're making money and you're spending money to grow your business on Facebook, which was, again, my show. And then we spent hundreds and probably well over $1 million. If I went back and looked at all the receipts, well over $1 million. promoting and growing this business that in 1 second would disappear. So the person I'm in business with just said, because of the political pressure of the people in charge, we think you're too valuable, the conservative movement, we're going to make it where you what you post disappears. And they did it. And it was real. And this is how they destroy people's lives. 1-877-381-3811. Ben Ferguson filling in for the great one. We'll be right back.
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5: New York Mayor Zora Mamdani was asked to define socialism.
4: 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Celebrating 250 years of America, highlighting moments in history. Here's Jake Novak.
6: October 7, 1913, the Ford Motor Company assembly line begins for the first time at the Highland Park, Michigan plant. Ford most likely got the idea from meatpacking plants where workers perform specific tasks in sequence. Applying it to automaking turned out to be an even more impactful decision, as it allowed Ford to make 15 million Model Ts by 1927. That created economies of scale, and Ford was able to make the Model T affordable for the middle class. But not everyone loved the innovation. Workers often found the constant, repetitive tasks to be depressing and dehumanizing, and that discontent played a big role in the eventual creation of auto worker unions. But assembly line automaking remains the standard worldwide even 113 years later. And the Highland Park Ford plant became a National Historic Landmark in 1978. And that's history.
4: And now, Joe Concha sounds off.
5: New York Mayor Zora Mamdani was asked to define socialism, and this was his answer.
7: Will you define socialism for us? 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And sometimes those people are me.
8: Socialism to me, it means that you will have whatever you need to live a dignified life, and that it is the government's job to deliver on that.
5: You will have whatever you need, and the government will provide all that for you. No, that's not the government's job. That is up to the individual. Remember the mantra of Ronald Reagan. The 9 worst words you could ever hear are, I'm from the government, and I'm here to help.
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9: Of the 2 Iowa Senate candidates, Ashley Hinson shows up every day to fight for Iowa. Josh Turek, he doesn't. That's why sheriffs across Iowa are endorsing Hinson. She's focused on keeping Iowa families safe by supporting rural law enforcement, deporting illegal immigrants, and stopping deadly drugs from reaching our communities. 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
10: But not Josh Turek. 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He voted with a radical left for taxpayer-funded sex change surgery and still supports biological men in girls' bathrooms. That's Josh Turek. Part-time legislator, full-time liberal, Iowa can't afford. 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Fight on Iowa is responsible for the content of this ad.
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0: It is the Mark Levin Show. Ben Ferguson with you. And if you just joined us tonight, God, we've been talking about a lot of things. Debanking, one of them. Also, the latest report. I'm gonna go deep into this coming up. This spying Jack Smith did in the Biden Justice Department on people that bought red MAGA hats. They had a database if you bought a red MAGA hat, if you bought a Trump red shirt, a T-shirt, a mug, a doormat. And this, again, shows the massive scope of the abuse of power using irrelevant and personally invasive records to obtain this information about us, which was then literally shared with FBI agents. If you bought something from Trump Save America merchandise or Trump MAGA hats or Trump Victory, yeah, you're on the list in 2005. And we only know about this because of a whistleblower. I'm going to explain all this to you coming up in the next hour. But in the meantime, when we get to your phone calls, let me go to Dominic in Virginia. Welcome. You're on the Mark Levin Show. Ben Ferguson with you. Hi.
1: Hey, Ben. Honor to speak to you, sir.
0: Great to chat with you as well. Thank you for listening.
1: So I mentioned to Mr. Kohlscreener that Janet Yellen was pushing cashless. This is the ultimate debanking. I'm a retired engineer. If the Democrats or the Republicans, God forbid, get control of your banking information and can stop you from spending money based on your political profile, we're screwed.
0: Yeah, it's also, I think, the reason why I really do. I think it is part of the reason why so many people are into crypto and so many people are into gold and silver, because if your credit card stops working, I mean, I don't know about you. I don't carry cash. Do you?
1: I carry a little bit for that reason, where I go somewhere and the internet's down and or there's bandwidth problems in some of the places in the middle of the country. But Janet Yellen, personally, under both Obama and Biden, pushed cashless. And she pushed it internationally. Now, you know, on your IRS tax form, you have to declare if you had crypto. I don't trust anybody from the deep state that's left over in the Democratic Party working for the IRS. And I'm talking about GS-13s, 14s, and 15s that are now ensconced in this organization, just waiting for the likes of Kamala Harris or some other left-wing knucklehead getting in charge and being in the White House. This is scary.
0: Yeah, I do think it's scary. I also think that it's just now a reality. And I believe that Democrats will do this again. They will debank anybody they want to. They will shut you down on social media the way I described it a moment ago. And you know what's crazy? I mean, I've dealt with both. I've dealt with being deplatformed and my entire career being shut down after partnering with Facebook, after they came to us and said, hey, we want you to do your show on Facebook, and hey, we're going to put it out there, and hey, it's going to... I mean, when you could go live and you get 20, 30,000 people watching you instantly and every video go to 2, 3, 4 million, that's amazing, right? Like, you're building a business, and we invested heavy to grow that business. I use capital. It was like, all right, well, what do we earn? Great, let's put it back in there. Let's keep growing it. We were in a partnership until we weren't. And there was no recourse. There was no way for me to ever get it back. No way at all. That and they designed it that way. And then I was debanked. I'm a twofer now. It's real, folks. They want to destroy us all. Hour 3 coming up. We'll be right back.
2: This is a Bloomberg Money Minute. Affording a home just got tougher. Average mortgage rates hit 7.5% this week. That's the highest in 3 years, according to the Mortgage Bankers Association, which says those high rates have sent home buying lower for 6 weeks in a row. Overall consumer prices last month rose by a more than forecast 3.7% year over year, mostly because of prices at the gas pump. That has a lot of Wall Streeters betting that the Federal Reserve will have to keep hiking rates to drive inflation lower, and that sent stocks tumbling today. Now, the Dow was only down 49 points, but with a renewed sell-off in chip makers and AI-related stocks, the NASDAQ lost 512 points, a nearly 2% drop. The S&P lost 87, a more than 1% decline. With renewed hostilities in the Middle East, oil back above 95 bucks a barrel again. And even the stars love Taco Bell, so the chain is now selling the go-to orders of celebrity taco lovers Doja Cat, Paris Hilton, and Kevin Hart for $4 each. Tom Busby, Bloomberg Radio.
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8: Crackdown on federal fraud. I'm Lisa Lacera, Fox News. Dozens of people charged in what the Justice Department says is the first nationwide tax fraud enforcement operation.
9: Colin McDonald, Assistant Attorney General for the DOJ's National Fraud Enforcement Division, announcing the first ever nationwide tax fraud surge.
10: Resulted in prosecutorial actions against 76 defendants in 45 days, whose alleged and proven crimes totaled an intended loss of over $490 million.
9: Noting this includes new charges against 31 defendants, including a man in Kansas sentenced to 51 months in prison.
10: Mr. Mwangi is a Kenyan national and businessman who collected Social Security and Medicare taxes from his employees, but pocketed the money for himself.
9: Adding those 31 defendants' alleged schemes targeted about $350 million in intended losses to taxpayers.
8: Fox's Kristen Goodwin. President Trump set to speak in Montana this hour, the second rally today in his stop of Western states, to support congressional candidate Aaron Flint.
11: We have some great people there that are running, and I want to make sure they win. Because when I don't run, which, you know, in theory I'm not running, but I feel that I'm running, when I don't run, we get 49% less turnout. When I do run, we win easily.
8: Earlier, the president was in Bullhead, Arizona, in support of Andy Biggs. The congressman is running against incumbent Democratic Governor Katie Hobbs. The Pentagon is expanding its fight against drug traffickers, sending several hundred soldiers from the 10th Mountain Division in Fort Drum, New York, to Latin America. Fox News has confirmed the reporting of the New York Times. The first elements of the 600-soldier battalion have begun deploying to a new jungle training facility and will eventually train with local forces in Colombia and Honduras. 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